0: analyst Brian Buchmeier.
1: I think it gives the defense credibility to not just say, hey, we're making up this defense because we think it works and makes sense. I think they're backing up that claim with evidence prior to the incident, prior to the deaths of these children, and they're coming out in front of it and saying, here's the evidence that she was suffering from a problem. Here's the evidence. I think even on top of that, I believe that the father of the children, her husband, also has a civil lawsuit against the hospital as well.
0: More than 500,000 customers don't have power in Illinois, Wisconsin, and Indiana after powerful storms hit the area. 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
0: In 6 weeks, Republicans will converge on Dallas for a midterm political convention.
4: The GOP initially was offering premium packages to what it's calling a midterm convention for up to $20,000. Texas GOP Chair Dorinda Randall says on X the event is sold out, but
5: the good news is we were able to secure additional tickets, so we're opening up more price points for Republicans who want to attend.
4: That $20,000 package is now $10,000. Democrats have labeled the event a clear sign of Republican desperation to protect vulnerable candidates in November. Jim Ryan, ABC News in Dallas-Fort Worth.
0: Cracker Barrel says its CEO, Julie Masino, will step down effective August 10th. Comes about a year after the controversial logo change and redesign the company reversed. One summer movie is so popular, theaters cannot keep up.
6: Theaters around the world are adding showtimes, trying to meet demand for The Odyssey. Problem is, people want to see it in IMAX in its 70mm glory, but there are only 41 IMAX screens worldwide. Most of those theaters are sold out through September. In its second weekend in North American theaters, it took in another $87 million. The global total so far, an estimated $640 million. Now that is epic. Wayne Cabot, ABC News.
0: Princess Purple Rain is Broadway bound. The musical premieres next spring with tickets going on sale in September. I'm Stephanie Officer, ABC News.
7: United States. It comes days after Trump, in what's become a familiar pattern, backed off his threat to carry out a, quote, massive attack on Iran. Sources telling us top advisors, including Vice President J.D. Vance and Joint Chiefs Chairman General Dan Kane, expressed concerns about escalating the war. Among them, the Pentagon's rapidly dwindling stockpile of missile interceptors needed to protect American troops and allies. Trump today traveling to battleground Michigan as Republicans grow increasingly worried the unpopular war will hurt them in the midterms, now just 99 days away.
8: Every day we're fighting to put more money in your pockets, and that's what we're doing.
7: But a new Pew poll shows only 24% of Americans give the economy a positive review. 60% say the president's policies have made things worse. Trump insists that's not so.
8: I've done more for you than your parents, okay? Your parents are good. I'm not going to knock your parents, but I have been better to you than your parents. That I can tell you, and they would agree with me.
9: Let's stay on this topic now and bring in New Hampshire Congresswoman Maggie Goodlander, member of the House Armed Services Committee and a retired intelligence officer in the United States Navy Reserve. Congresswoman, thank you so much for your time. You co-sponsored the bipartisan War Powers Resolution directing the president to end the hostilities in Iran that passed in the House just last week. But today the president said, quote, we're beating the hell out of them, and tomorrow will mark 5 months of this war. As a member of the House Armed Services Committee, what is your take on how we should proceed?
10: Well, thanks so much for having me, Lindsay. Look, we're in a situation in which the president has created a crisis for the global energy economy, for

0: hardworking people here at home who are feeling the pain of this war every day. We've seen 18 American patriots give their lives in this war. And the message that we sent once again in the House of Representatives last week was a clear one. The president has got to get serious people to the table, and he's got to bring this war to an end.
1: The Pentagon has also edited its website, which tracks how many American service members have died in this operation in Iran. How are you trying to achieve more transparency in this conflict?
0: We are up against the least transparent Pentagon in American history. But look, we will continue to press this administration on the questions that the American people deserve answers to. And this is a time for the president and for the Secretary of Defense to be truthful with the American people. And that begins with truth about what the impacts and the costs of this war have been, both taxpayer dollars and the ultimate price that Americans have paid in this war, which is giving their lives in service of our country.
1: Switching gears now, temporary protected status, or TPS, for more than 300,000 Haitians and thousands of Syrians expires today. What would you say to members of your own community in New Hampshire about the potential for ICE ramping up operations in your state?
0: Well, look, we have unfortunately seen the pendulum swing so far away from what the president promised this country, which is that he would go after the worst of the worst, after criminals who have broken our laws. And that's just exactly the opposite of what we've seen from this administration. Temporary protected status, the TPS program, was born out of a humanitarian necessity, and it's been a net positive for our economy. You know, I work alongside our state and local law enforcement officers every day. They've earned the trust of our community by being transparent, by being accountable, by being professional. And that's just not what we've seen under this administration, where blank check after blank check has been written to ICE. They're the most funded law enforcement agency in the federal government. This is just an insane imbalance of resources that has led to egregious abuses.
1: You're also a member of the Democratic Women's Caucus. So I want to ask you about the long stalled Save America Act, or the SAVE Act. That's the GOP's signature piece of election reform that requires voter ID at the ballot box and proof of citizenship to register to vote. How would this legislation impact voters, including female voters?
0: The basic answer is that this legislation will disenfranchise many eligible women in this country and will prevent them from exercising their right to vote. And that's the right from which all of our rights flow. We've never seen more chaos when it comes to our election laws, because the president is hellbent on passing laws whose clear effect will be to disenfranchise eligible voters.
1: Do you agree in any part with your Republican colleagues who believe that it's necessary to require this additional paperwork in order to ensure that elections are secure?
0: We need to have safe and secure elections, and we have nonpartisan officials who are overseeing our elections and making sure that those laws are enforced. We've found other ways to make our elections work and safe and secure throughout our history. And this bill is a really pernicious attempt to disenfranchise eligible voters, which is why we're continuing to fight and to make the case that this is just not what our country needs right now.
1: Congresswoman Maggie Goodlander, we thank you so much for joining us. Really appreciate it.
0: Thank you.
1: An urgent manhunt continues in Georgia for a murder suspect who escaped from jail. The Atkinson County Sheriff's Office says Pablo Miranda escaped early Sunday. Miranda was in custody on multiple counts of murder and assault and was awaiting trial. So far, there's no word on how Miranda broke out of jail. OpenAI CEO Sam Altman claims artificial intelligence has reached singularity. Singularity is a threshold at which the technology can improve itself, unleashing rapid progress that may ultimately be difficult to fully control. Joining us now is ABC News contributor Mike Muse. All right. So, Mike, we figured we needed to have you on to just explain the singularity to us.
2: Yeah, the future is now.
1: It's no longer
2: in the future. It is today, Lindsay. What singularity is that with artificial intelligence capability can surpass human intelligence and human thought. That is a game changer. That is always something that was predicted in the future. It was always light years away, another generation, another era. And what Sam Altman is saying is that he is using the word as in present tense, as a singularity is here. Now, there are some tech CEOs that takes a different position and says that singularity and conscious AI is just a thought right now and that it doesn't have any real merit to it. Other tech CEOs would say, and leaders would say, that this is a marketing ploy into a position. So it depends on the position that you're taking. But what still stands is that the capability is there, that artificial intelligence can surpass human intellect.
1: But Altman is also saying last week that two of his AI systems were able to break free of their testing environment and then hack into this third-party website. Is that what he's gauging as the singularity arrival?
2: Yeah, that is one of the things that he's gauging as singularity arrival. But Lindsay, the nuance of that question is, and I don't know if OpenAI is willing to address transparently what the cause was, but in that type of position, there is what's called a digital sandbox. And for our purposes, Lindsay, think about it. You have children. For our viewers out there who have children, when you put your kids into a sandbox, it's a protected space, essentially. There's sand in there, but there's barriers there, so the kids technically can't get out, or the sand can't get out. The question is, when they create that sandbox, did the tech individuals who was working on that agent, did they create enough of a sandbox to protect the agent from jumping out? Or is this a case of singularity where the agent took on more advanced traits than a human intellect was able to do?
1: And we know that by and large, these AI companies, for the most part, are not profitable. What's to say, devil's advocate here, that is this perhaps a marketing ploy to really get people's attention on Altman's part?
2: It's a great question. I mean, we have to be transparent about it, that the IPO is coming up. It's expected for OpenAI. And so they want to position themselves as advanced of a technology company as the other, think Anthropic, think Google Gemini, that they have real value in the marketplace. But the reason why that all of these companies are not profitable right now is because it's so expensive, Lindsay, to build and to design these platforms. Most of the revenue and the venture and investment they're getting goes into the design of these applications, and they're so expensive to run, they're so expensive to research, and they're so expensive to iterate. So it's a very cost prohibitive occupation right now.
1: Industry. These statements come ahead of Sam Altman's big trip to Washington, D.C. What can we expect then?
2: Yeah, so what Altman is doing is really trying to gauge good partnerships with the federal government, right? What Sam Altman is recognizing, with a lot of individuals in the tech industry is recognizing, is that government has a slower pace of governing and creating policies, in particular when it comes to technology. And what we're seeing is that the rate of technology is advancing so quickly that they want to make sure that they are there to fill in those gaps, to work with the federal government to ensure that they don't create regulations out of fear, that they don't create regulations from an emotional-based perspective that can stifle the advancements of what these tech companies are trying to do. There's something we're going to hear this week called open weight models. And what open weight models are is essentially an open source code system that allows startup and research labs to be able to have the capability of like an Anthropic or an OpenAI, but doesn't have quite the backing and the funding in order to create advancements. So you see big tech companies like Meta and NVIDIA advocating for the federal government not to restrict open weight models in order for that equity to be in position so that startups and research labs can have a say in this AI race too as well, to make things equitable, to make things safer, so that not just the big giants have access to all the tools and the money and can control the AI, but you level the playing field with the other ones who could be working on safety, right? Could work on good governance.
1: As you say, the future is now, and hopefully the future is bright. Hopefully. All right.
2: We're going to go bright.
1: Mike Muse, appreciate you. Thank
2: you. Good to see you.
1: We're tracking several headlines around the world. For the second time this year, a shooter has fired at the U.S. consulate in Toronto. While no one was injured in the incident, authorities called the shooting a brazen attack. Toronto police say a high-speed chase ensued that lasted an hour, but no arrests were made. More than 100 people are now dead from Pakistan's monsoon rains and flash flooding over the past month. This comes as forecasters warn of more heavy rains expected across the country this week. Many of the casualties have been caused by houses and roofs that have have collapsed. The UN cultural agency UNESCO has added two theaters in the Brazilian Amazon to its World Heritage List. Teatro da Paz and Teatro Amazonas were built in the late 19th century at the height of the rubber boom and combined European architectural influences with local materials and symbols. UNESCO said that the theaters were designed as symbols of political and urban ambition. Brazil now has 26 UNESCO World Heritage Sites. Still ahead, how a mom and influencer turned a custom birthday gift for her son into a thriving business, and the inspiring story of a 16-year-old quadruple amputee who refused to be defined by his challenges.
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13: Hi, my name is Peter Parker. 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
1: We turn now to our weekly segment, TikTok, where we take a closer look at the story behind the sensation. 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Earlier, I spoke with the company's owner, Laura Romero, about her work and her most memorable clients. Take a look.
31: See, I got the hookup. They hooked me up. CustomKicks.dfw. Oh, yeah. They put me in the game. Y'all see that camo?
1: Laura Romero, welcome to the show. Thanks so much for coming on.
32: Oh, thank you so much for having me. So excited.
1: My understanding that this all started out with a birthday gift for your son, just deciding to jazz up some sneakers. Now you're working with major retailers. How did you go from turning a hobby into a business?
32: Yeah, so I'm a mom of 3 kids. And so when I started having kids, I was like, you know what? It would be great to make some extra money. And then my kids started getting a little bit older and older. And so I started to work a little bit more and doors started opening up and opportunities just started kind of flooding in slowly. But we kind of just grew overnight. And now we are customizing sneakers nationwide.
1: And your videos show the entire process from the blank sneaker into turning them into a masterpiece. What's the most difficult part, would you say?
32: Yeah, the most difficult part is turning the sneakers in and saying goodbye to them.
1: Oh, really? Because you become so attached.
32: I just love them. And it's just an art piece that you're able to wear. And so every time I have to pack them up and see them go away, it's my last time being able to see them. So I love that they get to go to a good home.
1: And you work with everyday customers and also, as we said, major retailers, big brands.
32: Yeah.
1: Has there been a more memorable actual sneaker that you've created?
32: Yeah, we have worked with PepsiCo, which is one of my favorite brands and partners that we work with, just because that kind of started off everything with us. They were patient. They were such a good partner to have. But with them, we started off like our first big order, which now is not so big, which was 200 pairs. So going from 5 pairs to 200 was a big shift for us, but great learning experience. That was about 3 years ago.
1: What would you say to somebody who has this passion, a hobby perhaps, that's thinking, oh, I wish I could start my own business and actually make money?
32: Yeah, you can definitely do it. If I can do it, you can too. The only difference is that I believed in myself, so I would just say I wish I could have believed in myself a little bit more.
1: So earlier, probably.
32: Earlier, yeah. I wish I could have like pushed myself a little bit more, that the possibilities were all there. They were just waiting for me. So any moms who are wanting to start their own business, use your kids as gasoline to your fire.
1: Laura Romero, we thank you so much for joining us. Check out our profile at customkicks.dfw for kicks that tell a story. Coming up, a high schooler shows just how far determination can take you. Now his ambition could lead him all the way to the Paralympic Games.
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24: What is
30: Gold? 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
33: Peggy, that's against golf etiquette.
30: What does golf etiquette say about me jamming this club into your mouth?
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33: Bobby.
35: Oh, good God in heaven.
36: My friends and I were young and rich. We had it all.
37: I totally agree.
36: Then the most magnetic person I'd ever seen walked into our lives.
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1: Finally, we bring you the story of a teenager and quadruple amputee who's continuing to defy the odds as a track star.
41: Come on, Chase, pick it up!
1: On this high school track in Pennsylvania, every stride this 16-year-old takes on his blades is a reminder of just how far determination can carry us. When Chase Merriweather was just 3 years old, what doctors first believed was the flu turned into septic shock.
42: And then all my organs just shut down.
1: To save his life, surgeons had to amputate both of his legs below the knee and both of his arms. A child who loved sports before he could even remember, Chase refused to let what he'd lost define what was still possible.
42: I got sonic speed.
1: He learned to play baseball, soccer, and swim. This spring, he found his lane in track.
42: When I got amputee, I got to figure out how to walk again. I had to figure out how I can play with all my friends again. And now I can show other kids that might be struggling how I figured it out and how they could also figure it out.
1: Now a rising junior, Chase trains alongside every other athlete on his high school team.
41: Nice job, walk back.
1: His coach says there are no special expectations, only the expectation that he'll compete. And time and again, he delivers. This May, Chase captured gold in the ambulatory 400-meter dash at the Pennsylvania State Championships.
6: Come on, Chase!
1: Now, his sights are set even higher. The Paralympic Games in Los Angeles in 2028.
42: If you keep going and never stop trying, you will always chase that dream and will eventually get it. Even if there's obstacles. Yeah, you just gotta run your race. I gotta run mine.
1: Keep running your race. That is our show for this hour. I'm Lindsay Davis. Be sure to stay tuned to ABC News Live for more context and analysis of the day's top stories. Thank you so much for streaming with us. Have a great night.

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10: 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On August 7th, these troopers...
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14: No new info on the guy who did it.
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33: This is Nightline. Tonight, Blue Dot Fever, with artists like Post Malone, Meghan Trainor, and the Pussycat Dolls, with their smash hit, When I Grow Up. 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
33: What could this mean for those summer concert tickets you have? 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Chivalry resurrected. Young singles falling in love with the romance of a bygone era.
36: I was just so tired of going to the same bar, the same club, so we really thought we wanted to switch it up for a night.
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37: They're picturing themselves in a romance era.
33: Will these fair maidens catch the eye of a knight in shining armor? From ABC News headquarters in New York, this is Nightline. Good evening. Thank you for joining us. Tonight, as summer concert season gears up, comes online talk of so-called Blue Dot Fever.
38: ABC News, I'm Stephanie Officer. Tomorrow marks 5 months since the war with Iran started, and today, while on the way to Michigan, President Trump said he is in no rush to reach another ceasefire deal. The Strait of Hormuz is effectively closed to maritime traffic, and there are threats to ships in the alternate route, the Red Sea. Gas prices for now holding around $4 a gallon, but some analysts say that could rise. The president also claimed Iran asked to restart negotiations.
39: They want to meet, and we're meeting. We'll see what happens. There's a chance we could make a deal. Without what we did, they wouldn't even be talking to us.
38: A spokesman for Iran's foreign ministry says they have not asked to resume talks. T-Mobile says they're working to restore service after thousands of outages were reported to Down Detector. In a statement to ABC News, a company spokesperson said in part, quote, every available resource is focused on resolving this as quickly as possible. At its peak, there were more than 63,600 reports of outages. This is ABC News.
1: Meghan Trainor, Post Malone, and Jelly Roll have canceled at least part of their North American tours recently. Why? The internet has a theory, and they're calling it Blue Dot Fever.
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1: The viral phrase, based on something you may be able to see yourself. 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
7: The Live Nation owns or operates so many of the stadiums, the arenas at least, they have to fill them. And I think it's a backlash to also ticket prices, without a question, and the economy with ticket prices.
1: Yeah. Many experts are saying the fever isn't a thing.
5: Blue Dot Fever is a meme. We can call it that. It's a social media construct right now. Is this a particularly bad concert season? It is not. Are people talking about Blue Dot Fever online? They are.
1: Live Nation, the parent company of Ticketmaster, telling ABC News, of all the shows Live Nation has on the books this year, less than 1% have been canceled. That's not Blue Dot Fever. It's a normal touring year. In fact, 2026 is shaping up to be a record, with concert sales up 11% for the year. Post Malone and Jelly Roll saying they canceled tour dates because they needed more time to work on an album. Meghan Trainor saying on social media she canceled because she wanted to spend more time with her family. Zayn citing health issues as his reason.
5: There are a certain number of tours canceled every summer, every fall, every winter. The excuses, and they seem like excuses, are, I need a little more time to spend with my kids. I'm not done with my album. Are those unsold tickets? Well, generally, if it's a sellout, you don't cancel the tour.
1: The Pussycat Dolls saying they hope to bring the tour to North America, but canceled after, quote, taking an honest look at the tour. But why are some ticket sales weak? There's more to it than meets the eye.
4: People don't have money to be out here buying all these tickets and to be paying all this money for tickets. Think about it like this. You have your A-list favorites. I'm talking A-plus listeners, right? You have your Beyoncé's, you have your Taylor Swift's, you have Drake, who put out 3 albums, who is going to definitely be going on tour. You are then forced to buy resale tickets that are astronomical, and people will go see their favorites, but everybody else, they're not going to spend the money. You just can't afford it anymore. So you can spend thousands and thousands and thousands of dollars to see that one act. How are you supposed to go see everybody else? You just can't do it.
8: Going to concerts has been a passion of mine since I was younger. Just to see your favorite artist on stage dancing, and you're dancing with your friends, being dropped off by your parents at your first concert, I mean, that's a memory we all hold dearly.
9: These are all my bracelets from the Eras Tour, okay?
1: Now all grown up, when it comes to concerts, Erica is as dedicated of a fan as you can get.
8: In my lifetime, I've probably been to over 100 concerts, and for some artists, multiple times. I'm a huge Backstreet Boys fan, so I think I've been to 8 or 9 of those concerts. My favorite concert I've been to has definitely been Taylor Swift's Eras Tour. I've been 3 times. Going to a live show is an escape from reality. Right now, we're in challenging times. I think we all need sort of that escape, sort of that opportunity to gather and connect with others.
1: So in March, when the Pussycat Dolls announced they were back, you know the millennial superfan was rushing to get tickets to see them at Madison Square Garden. But right away, Erica noticed something was a little bit, well, off.
35: The queue wasn't as long as other artists. So that was something that flagged to me as, you know, how come?
10: Unfortunately, the event organizer has had to cancel your event.
35: And then I got out of work a few weeks ago and it said the reunion tour is canceled and you'll be getting your money back. If we're going to get our hopes up to attend something and then it cancels, there's disappointment, which is really tough.
1: And even for the concerts she could go to, sometimes the dollars really weren't making sense.
35: I went to the 1989 Taylor Swift tour, paid under $100. I mean, that was incredible. And now look at it. It was impossible. Tickets are not affordable. They're just not. They're expensive, even for the nosebleed seats.
1: Nosebleed seats at nosebleed prices. According to Billboard, the average price of a ticket last year was up 50% from a decade ago. A far more common issue than canceled tickets? Getting any tickets to the hottest shows in the first place.
11: If you were not able to stand in the queue or get the pre-sale tickets that are still more than what we used to pay, you are then forced to buy resale tickets that are astronomical.
1: One option for music-loving fans who can't afford to shell out big bucks is catching rising stars in the local scene. Larry Gold is an OG of the New York City music world.
7: SOBs is a reflection of, you know, the whole disparity of New York.
1: He's run the legendary SOBs, short for Sounds of Brazil, since 1982. A storied club where some of the biggest names in Latin, hip-hop, and R&B music made their first splash.
12: What's up, it's Megan Thee Stallion, and right now I'm at the legendary SOBs.
7: John Legend got a start here, is John Stevens. Back in the day, you know, we did Mark Anthony, we did Celia Cruz.
1: Larry has seen firsthand how the concert game has changed over his 40-plus years as a venue owner.
7: The biggest thing is the industry is so changed from the Wild West to now it's all corporate. I think the economy overall is affecting the business.
6: As someone who's been doing this at the intimate club level for as long as you have, does that kill you?
7: No, because I think everything's in movement and transitions. People want to be together. That part, I believe. So we just have to give a good enough reason, be it the music, be it the environment, to create that.
33: Our thanks to Ashen. When we come back, why more young singles are going to medieval-themed live shows for a night to remember.
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19: No new info on the guy who did it.
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21: 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Sexist.
19: Non-sexist.
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14: Super Troopers 3, rated R. Meow playing only in theaters.
22: I was recording the Seven Psalms album.
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22: And I started experiencing hearing loss in my left ear. I had no idea how performing live could be done. 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
24: The Lord is my engineer. 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
14: 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Let's go.
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2: Welcome back. Chivalry is alive and well at medieval festivals and immersive live shows, attracting young people disenchanted with the modern dating scene and yearning for something a little more romantic and old school, like 10 centuries old. Here's ABC Sophie Flay.
3: Finding love has never been easy. And in today's world of endless dating apps, making a real connection can feel harder than ever. But the newest way to connect might actually be a step back in time. Here in New Jersey, the clock has rolled back several centuries.
4: Are you hoping to meet a knight tonight? Is that part of the goal?
5: Definitely on the radar, yes. Yeah, so I would like to.
3: Swinging swords and galloping horses. Woo! And of course, a meal fit for a king. This is Medieval Times, the dinner theater experience inspired by 11th century style banquets featuring knights competing in jousts and other tests of skill. Caroline and her fellow maidens came seeking a girl's night out with a touch of chivalry.
4: What are you hoping to get out of tonight?
15: I'm hoping she finds a husband. I'm hoping we can get our girl hitched. That's the main goal for tonight.
3: From the bodice-ripping storylines of Netflix's Bridgerton to A Knight of the Seven Kingdoms, HBO's spin-off prequel to Game of Thrones. A fascination with knights, castles, and courtly romance has led more young people to rent fairs in places like Medieval Times.
16: 10 years ago, our main demographic was 30 to 40, and now we've got a lot of 20-somethings coming.
3: Ronnie DeBose is a longtime creative consultant for Renaissance fairs and all things medieval. She says she's noticed an upswing in the interest of this so-called romantasy world.
16: And they're putting on really fun costumes, and they're on social media talking about what they're gonna wear. And they're interacting with people all the way up to showing up at the Ren Fair.
3: Gen X may have first learned about medieval times from the classic scene in the movie The Cable Guy.
17: Can I get a knife and fork?
20: There were no utensils in medieval times, hence there are no utensils at medieval times. Would you like a refill on that Pepsi?
17: There were no utensils, but there was Pepsi.
20: Dude, I got a lot of tables.
3: But Gen Z is taking the dinner theater event viral on social media.
16: And you find people that kind of know each other from their social media exchanges and then use the Ren Fair as the place to actually meet in real life. It's already a romantic storyline. So people are picturing themselves in a romance era, but the other is that you get to find out right away if somebody can handle your weirder parts, which is really key to being able to date somebody.
21: Now, the last time I went to Medieval Times, I did go with my friend group.
3: Influencer and host Brittany Broski often mentioning Medieval Times on her show, The Broski Report.
21: Flirting with the knights at Medieval Times. I would highly recommend you get some girls together, go to Medieval Times, and really lay it on thick.
3: The main event, a two-hour show with falcons, galloping steeds, and ultimately, jousts and sword fights between trained actors. Each section of the stands, rooting for a different champion marked in a distinct color. Caroline's group cheering for the black and white knight. Eventually, her knight winning his fight. And before the roaring crowd, crowned Caroline the Queen of Love and Beauty.
26: With this, you didn't realize that there was an entire plot to this show. You didn't realize that there was going to be a champion, that someone was being crowned, that there was a villain.
3: Caroline took her first trip to Medieval Times back in January, posting a TikTok that quickly gained traction. Yeah! And spoke to the disillusionment with dating culture.
26: I feel like maybe that dating apps are a little overused. There's nothing really new. And if you can put people in a situation where they're expected to cheer and be childlike and be fun and be on their feet screaming at a knight, I think it definitely lets people let loose and really allow them to show to others too, you know, this is the real me. This is me having fun, not just this is me behind a screen.
27: Why do you think people are turning away from dating apps to coming to something like this?
28: Maybe it's the fantasy of it. I don't know. Maybe they just think, like, this is knight in shining armor. Like, maybe
1: he'll fall in love with me. Oh, he throws a flower. Oh, maybe, like, I can have a chance.
27: And I think people are coming here to maybe find love with a knight. How many times are you getting asked if you're single?
1: It happens pretty often, right? We're kind of used to it at this point. If that's what brings you in the door, okay, cool. Maybe some of the knights are single, and then if they find them attractive or whatever, that works. Cool, happy ending, happy story, right? That's one of our knights, actually, his girlfriend now, they've been dating for 3 years, she came for the show.
27: Yeah, wow. Yeah,
1: so it kind of just worked out.
3: After the show, the girl's posing with James, or rather, Sir James, as he gallantly mingled with other guests. And though their single friend Meg didn't find her knight that night, the event signaling a welcome departure from the doldrums of dating.
27: Plenty of women will say, the bar is in hell. What do you think? Like, what are your friends saying who are single, also dating?
26: I think great people are out there, but you definitely have to put yourself out there to find the right people. And if you feel like you're not, maybe you're not looking in the right places. If you're going to the same venue every single week and you're having no success, I mean, the definition of what is it, like, crazy is doing the same thing over and over again, expecting a different result. So sometimes you really need to switch it up and try something new.
3: Whether it's a Renaissance fair or medieval-themed dinner theater, DeBose says the key is to just lean in.
16: They are in a world where they get to live in imagination for a while. And I think there's not enough of that in the world.
2: And that's Nightline for this evening. 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Thanks for the company, America. 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

0: Soft but powerful, introspective and honest. Vulnerability woven into melody. Wanted to be with you, wanted to make it through. It's been a slow burn to the top for platinum-selling singer-songwriter Madison Beer, who is bringing uncompromising authenticity to her third studio album, Lock It, long turning emotion into pop perfection. Born and raised in Long Island, New York, Madison Beer's career began at home in a makeshift studio with a camera and a microphone. At just 13 years old, Madison uploaded a cover of Etta James' hit, At Last.
1: When you posted that YouTube video, mm-hmm. what were you thinking? And what was your family thinking when you're like, oh, I'm going to just do this for fun and see where it goes?
2: I'm very thankful to have a great mom and dad. My dad, quite literally every single day from as early as I can remember, would videotape me singing. My mom took me to all my singing lessons. With the YouTube video, they kind of just were like, do your thing.
0: The cover caught the attention of pop superstar Justin Bieber, who reshared the video and catapulted Madison into the spotlight overnight. It's the moment that launched the career. And with her 2013 debut single, Melodies, she emerged as a force in pop. Beer followed her early career success with her debut 2018 EP, As She Pleases, featuring the single, Dead. If you say you can't live without me,
1: then why aren't you dead yet? That marked a turning point in your career. What did you feel during that project and, you know, coming out for the first time and just steering your own sound?
2: I just wanted to make a little EP. I had been, at this point, I think I had already been dropped from my label. So I was like, I'm going to just do this as I please, and that's why I named it As She Pleases.
0: Beer's debut album, Life Support, came in 2021, featuring the single Effortlessly, which landed her a spot on the Billboard 200. So I hold my breath to breathe, hurt me so I feel,
1: I used to do these things so effortlessly. And then you have Life Support, which was your first baby.
2: Yeah.
1: And you say that, so that was a very vulnerable album for you as well. Take me back to that time and what made it so vulnerable.
2: There's songs like Effortlessly or Stay Numb and Carry On, where I honestly was in like a pretty depressive place when I made that album. And I like to be as real as I can be and share with my fans and my audience and whoever's listening what I'm going through. And at that time, that was really what I was going through.
0: Her second studio album, Silence Between Songs, dropped in 2023 and earned her her first Grammy nomination.
2: Silence Between Songs was really just me being like, I want to explain these little intricacies about myself.
0: And then the single, Make You Mine, Grammy nominated in the Best Dance Pop Recording category. Madison later embarked on her global The Spinning Tour in support of Silence Between Songs, which influenced her latest and third studio album, Lock It.
1: You're performing these high, you know, dance pop songs. Mm-hmm. In the back of your mind, you have Lock It working too.
2: Yeah.
1: So explain to me how you were able to go from very, very high to very melodic, which is the sound that Lock It has.
2: The tour influenced that album so much, and I wouldn't have been able to make Lock It without the experiences that I had on tour and the insight that I was able to gain, like when Make You Mine would come on or when my song Good and Goodbye would come on. I kind of noticed which parts of the show got people the most engaged.
1: Why Lock It?
2: I loved the name Lock It for a really long time. I think that it's very symbolic of a lot of things. I feel like it's feminine, it's dainty, but it also can hold whatever you want in it. And then the more I started making the album, and it kind of turned into this heartbreak, emotional, fan relationship, self-doubt, like all of these things in one place. I'm like, this is what's in my locket. You know, if I were to have a Madison locket with all of the things that make up who I am inside of it, I think these songs would all be in there.
0: Inside Lock It is Bittersweet, a song about ending a chapter of love and finding the peace to let go.

0: also featured on Lock It, Yes Baby. Both singles have marked major milestones for Madison, with Yes Baby topping Billboard's U.S. dance radio chart, and Bittersweet becoming Beer's fastest top 40 radio entry and Billboard Hot 100 debut. Following their chart-topping success, the songs were performed at the iconic Victoria's Secret fashion show. Think I have to go, walking all alone, hate to see it all go down the drain. Tell me about getting your wings.
1: When I got mine, they were so beautiful, and it's just something that, like, I grew up watching and I was such a fan of.
0: As far as what's next for Madison, a global headlining tour in support of Lock It.
2: And what are some of the fun things that are on your vision board?
1: I got my second cat last year. I love cats so much. So, like, who knows, maybe a third. No, I can't do that. But my biggest thing is to just continue to maintain this level of happiness and healthiness regarding my relationship to my artist project, and not tethering too much of my self-worth to numbers and charts and sold-out tours or Grammys. I think that all those things are cool, but I want to feel happy at the end of the day with or without those things, and to me that's the biggest indicator of true success. And so that is my biggest thing, with the biggest pin in it on my board, is just to be happy no matter what happens.

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11: Hi, my name is Peter Parker. 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I'm Spider-Man.
12: God, that's cool. 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
16: Reporting from the White House for the state visit of King Charles, I'm James Longman. 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
17: Tonight on ABC News Live, Prime, a devastating tornado touches down in Wisconsin. Homes stripped of their roofs, cars flipped over, and tens of thousands left without power.
18: A severe storm tears through Wisconsin, just southwest of Green Bay. At this hour, cleanup crews are still working to get a sense of the extent of the damage.
19: I'm Alex Perez in Kenosha, Wisconsin. This state pummeled by severe storms, thousands without power. I'll have the latest coming up.
18: The deadly shooting near the Seattle Space Needle. Police say at least two bystanders and one suspect were killed. Another suspect, just 15 years old, is now in custody. There remains an urgent manhunt for a final suspect who's still on the run.
20: I'm Alex Stone in Seattle, where authorities are asking for the public's help to find that third suspect.
18: Also breaking tonight, the wife of a coach for the Kansas City Chiefs shot multiple times in their home while her husband was away at training camp. The couple's son now under...
21: From ABC News, I'm Stephanie Officer. Seattle police now believe there were three suspects involved in last night's shootout at a food festival near the Space Needle. One of them is dead. Mayor Katie Wilson says a 15-year-old is in custody. They're seeking another suspect, and a third shooter is believed to be one of those killed. Gunfire erupted at 6 p.m. Sunday, leaving three dead and four others hurt.
22: Our next steps in this investigation include reviewing bullet casings, investigative interviews, following leads that come in through the tip line, and reviewing any available camera footage. While the Seattle Center cameras were not located where the scene of the crime was, next steps include looking at the video to see if they offer any new information.
21: A judge ordered the 15-year-old in custody held in juvenile detention for investigation of firearms violation and first-degree assault. New details after Brian Koberger filed court documents.

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2: A key gauge of future business activity shows a rebound in June.
3: With airlines facing record-high jet fuel prices, aircraft orders fell off in May, driving a 4% drop in durable goods orders overall. Last month, headline durable goods orders were up 0.3%. The Census Bureau says computers and electronics drove the increase.
2: ABC's Jim Ryan. A new cybersecurity alliance is forming.
4: NVIDIA, SpaceX, Dell, and Microsoft are among the companies joining forces on the Open Secure AI Alliance. The goal? To create advanced cybersecurity tools to guard against attacks from artificial intelligence, like the one where two of OpenAI's models hacked into the website Hugging Face. The group says it wants these tools to be open source, meaning any developer can modify the source code of the tool to suit their own specific use case. OpenAI, Anthropic, and Google have not signed on to the alliance. Mike Dubusky, ABC News.
2: The FAA says a Swiss Air flight heading from Zurich to New York's JFK had to divert to Bangor, Maine after the crew reported a fire. Swiss Air says pilots didn't know where the smoke was coming from, and after landing safely, firefighters inspected the aircraft but found no signs of fire or heat. No injuries were reported. Weeks after a sold-out three-night Yankee Stadium run, Jay-Z is adding shows in London and Los Angeles. Tickets for the shows in September and October go on sale Wednesday. I'm Stephanie Officer, ABC.
5: Wounded, including a toddler. Alex Stone is on the scene in Seattle with the latest.
6: Tonight in Seattle, an all-out manhunt.
7: Cops just everywhere.
6: Police urgently searching for a shooter who they say opened fire at a popular annual food festival packed with families. Chaos erupting as a crowd ran for their lives, parents holding their children.
8: Shooting! Oh!
6: Taking cover behind food trucks and even in the gift shop of the city's iconic Space Needle. Police say three people were killed, at least four injured, including a two-year-old child. The chilling plea for a child's tourniquet.
9: Anyone have a small child tourniquet size? Small child arm tourniquet.
6: Tonight, investigators believe at least three people were shooting at each other and the victims were caught in the crossfire. Police arresting one 15-year-old at the scene and saying a second suspect was killed during the shootout. Tonight, authorities looking for a third suspect, asking the public for help.
10: We're trying to identify who that person is. Our officers need your help. If someone saw something, or perhaps if someone has some video, we need to identify that person.
6: Tonight, authorities thanking those who protected others, among them Kai Chan, a U.S. Marine veteran. He was selling items at the food festival and says his Marine training kicked in to move people to safety.
11: You were in the Marine Corps.
12: Yes.
11: You know the sound of gunfire.
12: Yes.
11: Did you know what it was right away?
12: Yes. Everybody just started running and screaming. So we just go in and make sure everybody's good.
5: Alex Stone joins us now from Seattle, where the shooting happened. So, Alex, give a sense of what the mood is there like now.
13: Well, people are in shock here, Lindsay, that this happened in their community. And now finding out that it appears that this may have been gang violence, our sources saying that investigators believe, at least preliminarily, that it probably was. A police chief here saying that Seattle really needs to deal, like a lot of cities, with groups of teenagers that may oppose other groups that get involved in violence. And the chief putting it that way, not saying, he said they're investigating whether gang violence was involved, but it was one group of teenagers, according to him, versus another group of teenagers, and that it appears that it was innocent bystanders who were hit here, including that two-year-old child, the two-year-old toddler, and people all the way up into their 50s who were hit as the bullets were flying and as the two groups were firing at one another. So still the search now for that third shooter that police are looking at, now that we know that

0: Police believe there were more than just the two shooters as the two groups went after each other.
1: Alex Stone for us there in Seattle. Alex, thank you. The wife of Kansas City Chiefs offensive coordinator Eric Bieniemy was allegedly shot and wounded by the couple's son at their Virginia home. Mia Bieniemy was hospitalized in stable condition. Our Chief Justice correspondent Pierre Thomas has the latest.
2: Tonight, the wife of Kansas City Chiefs offensive coordinator Eric Bieniemy is recovering in the hospital after authorities say she was shot by their son inside the couple's Virginia home.
3: 57-year-old female reported she was shot in the chest and arm, unable to breathe.
2: Police called to the house Sunday night, saying they arrived to find Mia Bieniemy suffering from multiple gunshot wounds and taking her 27-year-old son, Elijah Bieniemy, into custody.
4: It's a family-related issue. It's domestic disturbance. She's in stable condition at the hospital, and her husband is with her.
2: Earlier on Sunday, Coach Bieniemy was seen at the Chiefs' training camp in Missouri for racing home to be at his wife's side. Today, Chiefs head coach Andy Reid thankful Mia Bieniemy's condition is stable.
5: Yeah, she's a saint. You know, we all know that. The people that know her, one of God's good blessings right there.
2: Elijah Bieniemy is being held without bond and now faces felony gun charges. Lindsay.
1: Pierre Thomas for us. Pierre, thank you. Turning now to the war in Iran, President Trump has put his threat of a massive attack against Iran on hold, claiming talks are underway with Iran. However, Iranian officials insist no such negotiations are taking place. Mary Bruce reports from the White House.
6: After a whiplash week of threats, retreats, and reversals, President Trump now telling Axios, "We are in very deep talks with Iran," describing the negotiations as very friendly.
7: "We're having good talks, so we'll see what happens. I think there's a good chance that something could happen."
6: This morning, Trump warned he won't give talks much time, saying either it goes fast or not at all. But by this afternoon, a different message.
7: "I have a lot of patience. I have plenty of time. Plenty of time."
6: The foreign ministry, blunt, saying we currently have no negotiations with the United States. It comes days after Trump, in what's become a familiar pattern, backed off his threat to carry out a, quote, massive attack on Iran. Sources telling us top advisors, including Vice President J.D. Vance and Joint Chiefs Chairman General Dan Kane, expressed concerns about escalating the war. Among them, the Pentagon's rapidly dwindling stockpile of missile interceptors needed to protect American troops and allies. Trump today traveling to battleground Michigan as Republicans grow increasingly worried the unpopular war will hurt them in the midterms, now just 99 days away.
7: "Every day we're fighting to put more money in your pockets, and that's what we're doing."
6: But a new Pew poll shows only 24% of Americans give the economy a positive review. 60% say the president's policies have made things worse. Trump insists that's not so.
7: "I've done more for you than your parents, okay? Your parents are good. I'm not going to knock your parents, but I have been better to you than your parents. That I can tell you, and they would agree with me."
1: Mary Bruce joins us now from the White House. So, Mary, are attitudes toward this war shifting on Capitol Hill with the midterms now just a little more than 3 months away?
8: Yeah, well, Lindsay, Republicans, it's clear, are eager to focus on the economy. That, of course, is the number one issue for voters. And they do seem eager to move on from this war. Even House Speaker Mike Johnson saying, quote, "We got to wrap it up." Of course, when the war began, President Trump predicted it would last just 4 to 6 weeks. Tomorrow, Lindsay, it will be 5 months.
1: Mary Bruce for us. Thanks so much, Mary.
8: Thank you.
1: The immigration status of more than 300,000 Haitians living in the U.S. is set to expire today after the Supreme Court cleared the way last month for the Trump administration to end the temporary protected status for Haitians and thousands of Syrian refugees. More than 10,000 Haitians live in Ohio, where Republican Governor Mike DeWine is speaking out against ending the protection. He joins us now with more. Governor, thank you so much for your time tonight. As you know, Springfield, Ohio is home to a large Haitian community that in 2024 found itself at the center of false claims from then candidates Donald Trump and J.D. Vance about Haitians terrorizing residents there. Are you concerned that the community could once again become a target, this time through increased immigration enforcement operations?
9: Well, as you know, once TPS goes away, these people who came to Springfield to work no longer can work. They cannot legally be employed. And that's a huge, huge problem for Ohio. We've seen Springfield really come back in the last few years. One of the reasons they've come back is because of the Haitians who came there to work. They filled jobs that were not being filled. They've opened businesses. They've bought homes and rehabbed them. They've been a real force for good in the community.
1: A source told ABC News that ICE is planning to ramp up operations targeting Haitian TPS holders. Have you spoken with ICE or the Department of Homeland Security about a potential immigration enforcement surge there in Ohio?
9: No, we've received nothing, no new information from them about what they're going to do.
1: If ICE begins conducting widespread immigration action in Springfield, will local authorities cooperate?
9: Well, sure. I mean, we're Ohioans. We obey the law. We follow the law. If we don't like a policy, but, you know, we still follow it if that's the decision that's being made.
1: When the Supreme Court's decision on TPS came down, you called the policy a mistake, adding, quote, changing the immigration status of these individuals is not in the best interest of the United States nor Ohio. This puts you at odds with the Trump administration. And why do you believe that this is not in the United States' best interest?
9: Well, first of all, I congratulate the president and his administration for getting control of the southern border. I think that's what when we voted, I think that's one of the things that people wanted to make sure was done. They've done a very, very good job in that regard. I think it's a mistake for Ohio. I think it hurts Ohio. I think it's hurt our country. If you look at the immigrants and what they've done in Springfield, they've done a great, great job to boost the economy. But it's not just about Springfield's not just about Ohio. If you look at, for example, our long-term care facilities in this country, about a third of the workers in these long-term care facilities, whether it's a nursing home or assisted living, about a third of those workers are immigrants. So it's a big number. And some of those are Haitians. Some of those are other countries that, you know, the TPS may be taken away from. So it's not going to impact just Springfield. It's not going to impact just Ohio. It's going to have impact all over the country.
1: Just give us a little more specifics. Obviously, you've spoken about how this policy could affect your state's economy, but what does this mean for the labor force in Springfield?
9: Well, we have to keep in mind that these were people who came to Springfield because there were open jobs in Springfield. And when you talk to the employers, they hired the Haitians, despite maybe a language barrier, despite maybe a cultural barrier. They hired them because they needed workers, and the Haitians wanted to work. And what the employers will tell you is that they've been very good workers. They show up on time, they pass drug tests, and they want to work. And they were filling jobs that simply were not getting filled any other way. And because they were doing that, that frankly helped stimulate the economy and helped push Springfield and Clark County and Ohio forward.
1: Last week, the general counsel for the Department of Homeland Security said that those with an expiring TPS designation have, quote, one last opportunity to accept a free ticket out of the country. Do you advise your constituents whose statuses are expiring to leave the country now?
9: Well, I advise them to follow the law. They've got to make their own decision about what to do. The reality, though, is that Haiti is a hellhole. Haiti is worse today than it's ever been. I've followed it for over 30 years. It's a country that is in virtual chaos. The government is dysfunctional. The police are dysfunctional. U.S. citizens are advised by our State Department, do not go to Haiti. No one can fly a plane into Port-au-Prince because when they come in, they get shot at by the gangs that are controlling that area of Port-au-Prince. So it's a very bad, bad situation. And the idea that you're going to ship people back to Haiti, they're going back to a horrible, horrible situation. That's worse, frankly, than it's ever been.
1: Governor DeWine, so appreciate you taking the time tonight. Thank you.
9: Thank you.
1: We're learning more about the woman set to inherit Jeffrey Epstein's estate, his girlfriend, Karina Shuliak, a former dentist in New York City. Shuliak was the last person Jeffrey Epstein called before his sudden death in 2019. Now reports from the New York Times state that she could inherit as much as $100 million of Epstein's fortune. Federal authorities said that this also includes a 33-carat diamond ring. Files released by the DOJ in late January included dozens of photos that confirmed her nearly 8-year relationship with Epstein. However, Epstein's Texas date remains pending, and it's not clear if Shuliak will receive any part of it. Convicted killer Brian Koberger is trying to take back his guilty plea in the Idaho College murders case. He had admitted to killing four college students in their home, but now he's blaming his guilty plea on false promises and misinformation. Kana Whitworth has those details.
10: Tonight, in a shocking U-turn, convicted killer Brian Koberger trying to withdraw his guilty plea for the gruesome murders of four college students at the University of Idaho. The New York Times reporting that the former PhD criminology student now claims in a new interview with the paper that he was misled into confessing.
11: Are you pleading guilty because you are guilty?
12: Yes.
10: For nearly 3 years, the case gripped this country until weeks before the trial, Koberger admitted to killing each victim to avoid the death penalty.
11: Kill and murder Madison Mogan, a human being.
12: Yes.
11: Kaylee Gonsalves, a human being.
12: Yes.
10: The victim's family is then facing Koberger in anguish and anger as he was sentenced to life.
13: You're pathetic. You aren't special or deep.
14: You're going to go to hell.
15: We are done being victims. We are taking back our lives.
10: Tonight, the family of Kaylee Gonsalves outraged over Koberger's petition, pointing out he admitted his guilt, saying in a statement, he's become the mosquito you just can't seem to swat.
8: And Lindsay, Koberger is currently serving four consecutive life sentences. He's representing himself and has provided no new evidence. Legal experts say that post-conviction petitions are rarely successful. Lindsay.
1: Kana, thank you. Savannah Guthrie made a heartbreaking new plea for her mother's return. It has been nearly 6 months since Nancy Guthrie's abduction, and Savannah implored the captor or captors to do the right thing. Our chief investigative correspondent, Aaron Katursky, has more.
0: Tonight, nearly 6 months after Nancy Guthrie was abducted from her Tucson area home by a masked man in the dark of night, a new anguished plea from daughter Savannah.
16: Nothing about our situation has changed. We have done our part. We will never stop looking for her. We will always ache for her and feel that hole in our hearts.
0: In a new Instagram post, the Today host says she is begging her mother's captor to do the right thing now.
16: Make the right choice. Help us find her. Tell us where to look for her. I truly believe it is never too late to do the right thing. Help us bring this situation to an end. For all of us.
0: Investigators are still trying to trace the items worn by the masked man on Nancy Guthrie's doorstep. The mask, gloves, backpack, and holster. And they're testing a hair and mixed DNA sample found in her home. Tonight, the sheriff says the analysis of DNA and digital evidence has been underway for the past 6 months and is a time-intensive process. Law enforcement is confounded, Lindsay. The sheriff's department told us the investigation is active and ongoing, but gave no sense of when there could be a breakthrough. Lindsay?
1: Aaron, our hearts certainly go out to her family. Thank you. One person is dead and more than a dozen people injured after an attack at Berlin's Pride Parade this weekend. Investigators say a van drove through a crowd on Saturday night with thousands of people in attendance. Police tracked down the 21-year-old suspect the next day, and he was fatally shot while allegedly charging at officers with a knife. Authorities say this was an act of Islamist terrorism. France and Spain are continuing to battle massive wildfires burning out of control. More than 300,000 people have been forced to evacuate. Marcus Moore has the latest.
17: Tonight, from southwest France to the outskirts of Madrid, firefighters wrestling with massive infernos as temperatures soar. At least one person dead amid Spain's largest outbreak of fires in recent history. The fire is forcing one of Europe's biggest evacuations since World War II. 16-year-old Chad Badnoy has been in the shelter here since Friday.
18: Well, it's been terrible here, and it's like so stressing to not be in home.
17: In France, the fires in Gironde, home to the famed Bordeaux wine region, have already scorched an area four times the size of Paris. Rebecca Pampon, on vacation in the region with her two kids, forced to shelter in place after the entire town evacuated while they were asleep.
19: I didn't know what was going on. I just thought I needed to get away from the fire.
17: Today, France's interior minister announcing the fire has stopped growing, but is still out of control.
20: And Lindsay, these fires come after France recorded its hottest June on record. And with another heat wave again this week, help is now pouring in from nearly a dozen European countries. Lindsay.
1: Marcus Moore there in Madrid for us. Thanks, Marcus. Now to a personal health update from singer and songwriter Carly Simon. She's revealed that she's living with Parkinson's disease, but she says she's not letting this new challenge slow her down. Our Lara Spencer has this story.
21: Carly Simon, the artist behind hits like You're So Vain and Anticipation, revealing a diagnosis of Parkinson's disease. The singer sharing in a statement that the diagnosis came after an extensive evaluation at the Mayo Clinic, writing, "The problems began with arthritis in both knees and one hip. After three replacement surgeries, I assumed my difficulty walking was simply an unfortunate and rather ironic part of the recovery process. But my mobility continued to worsen. Eventually, there were periods when I could not walk without considerable help. My family and I knew that something more was going on." The Grammy-winning singer, who also won an Oscar for the 1988 hit Let the River Run from Working Girl. Revealing the challenges of her diagnosis beyond tremors and movement issues. It can bring you anxiety, depression, exhaustion, and apathy. The apathy is particularly strange. You can find yourself lying there like a starfish, drying in the sun, arms pointing in all directions, while nothing inside is telling you to get up, read, watch, write, sing, call someone, or do much of anything at all. That has been one of the hardest things to explain. Through it all, Simon says it has been music that has kept her motivated, with a new album, Comes in Waves, scheduled for release on August 14th. Working on the music gives shape to days that did not always have much shape. It gave me somewhere to go without having to leave the room. It reminded me that illness can change your life without becoming the whole of your life.
1: All right, thanks to Lara for that. Coming up, in the wake of another mass shooting, this time in Seattle, we look at mass shootings in the U.S. by the numbers. Our conversation with Florida Senator Rick Scott and why he thinks the Senate should not take their upcoming recess. And why the CEO of OpenAI says artificial intelligence has now advanced beyond human control.
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27: Because once the game starts...
32: Let's go! You better get on that bus!
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27: Everything else... stops. Now more than ever, America needs a laugh.
34: This guy's kind of cute.
35: Hey, little guy.
27: Oh! Idiots. On August 7th, these troopers...
36: This is the second time you've tried to kill Farva in a week.
27: ...are reporting for duty.
37: No new info on the guy who did it.
38: Oh, so it couldn't have been a woman?
39: Yeah. Sexist!
37: Non-sexist.
39: Women could be criminals.
36: You ever see Ocean's 8?
39: Enough!
27: Super Troopers 3, rated R. Only in theaters August 7th.
40: We've drafted a roster of ESPN's most competitive personalities...
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6: What is
40: the...
7: Hi, my name is Peter Parker. We used to know each other. But the truth is, I'm not just Peter Parker. I'm Spider-Man.
8: God, that's cool. Here we go.
7: And sometimes, Spider-Man has to do the hard thing, even if it breaks Peter Parker's heart.
9: Let's end this on a high note, huh?
10: Spider-Man, brand new day. In theaters Thursday. Rated PG-13.
11: There are three victims we know of. The suspect is female, white, late 20s.
12: Female serial killers. They kill for power, control.
13: Why is she telling us who's next?
14: You have no idea who you're dealing with.
15: I've been waiting for you.

0: The U.S. Senate returned to work today with a long to-do list before the August recess in 2 weeks. The priorities include additional emergency funding for military operations in Iran and taking up the president's top item, the Save America Act, which would add additional restrictions on how states conduct elections ahead of the midterms. Florida Senator Rick Scott says that the Senate should delay the summer recess with so much work to do. Senator Scott, kind enough to join us now. Thank you so much for your time, Senator. You and a few other Republican senators, including fellow Florida Senator Ashley Moody, say that the August recess should be postponed until the Senate passes the president's election reform bill. Why do you feel that this is important to do?
1: Well, I always think about it growing up. My mom wouldn't let us go out on the weekend until we got, you know, clean the house. It's the sort of same thing here. We know that, when, number one, people all across the country, Republicans, Democrats, Independents, want secure elections. So we've got to do everything we can to get the Save America Act passed. We've got to have voter ID to vote. You have to be an American registered vote. Everybody wants it. So we got to figure out how to get that done. That's number one. Number two is we know the Democrats want to shut down government October 1. So we got to figure out how do we, you know, stop that. I mean, they've done it three times since President Trump got elected. We can't let that happen again. On top of that, we've got to make sure we fund our military. So they've asked for authorization for the cost of the Iranian war and some additional funds for things like the Iron Dome or the Golden Dome. So we've got to get these things done before we leave.
0: Senate Majority Leader John Thune seemed to pour cold water on even bringing the bill up for a vote. What's his response been to your demand? Senator, are you able to hear us?
1: No, I didn't hear what he said.
0: Oh, sure. So Senate Majority Leader John Thune seemed to pour cold water on even bringing the bill up for a vote. What has his response been to your demand?
1: Well, the way I think about it is, okay, so if we can't pass the entire thing, let's just vote on voter ID. Let's see if that can pass. Or let's see if we can, you know, just do that you have to be an American to register to vote. But let's take a vote and make sure. We've got to show the American public who wants secure elections and watched what happened to Spencer Pratt out in the L.A. race, saw the thousands of people that are illegal that are on the voter rolls in New Jersey. We Americans know that elections are not secure. So we've got to show that we're going to do it, and hopefully we can bring enough people on board to get it done.
0: I want to turn to the expiration of the temporary protected status. As you know, Florida is home to the largest number of Haitians in the U.S. under TPS, more than 100,000, making them eligible for deportation. Do you think that these refugees should be sent back home to Haiti at this particular time?
1: Well, first off, you know, unfortunately, Biden abused the whole TPS and parole system. And so what Trump's doing is he's enforcing the law. What we want, there was always a temporary program. So we've got to come up with how do we fix the immigration system so people that we know are vetted, that we, you know, want to come live our way of life under a capitalist system can come here. So we got a lot of wonderful Haitians in my state. I've always supported them, their opportunity to be here. You can't do it under TPS because under TPS, it's a temporary.
2: ABC News, I'm Stephanie Officer. Seattle rattled by the deadly shooting at a food festival yesterday and the ongoing manhunt for a suspect. ABC's Alex Stone.
3: Investigators believe at least three people were shooting at each other and the victims were caught in the crossfire. Police arresting one 15-year-old at the scene and saying a second suspect was killed during the shootout. Authorities looking for a third suspect, asking the public for help.
2: At least one person is dead. More than 300,000 have been evacuated in France and Spain as wildfires continue burning. ABC's Marcus Moore.
4: Spain declaring their first ever national emergency due to fires. More than 100,000 people either evacuating or ordered to shelter in place. Outside Valencia Saturday, authorities say a 78-year-old man was found dead, the country's first fire casualty.
2: Investigators say witnesses told them 18-year-old Nolan Wells was drinking heavily when he disappeared off of Mississippi Island July 4th. His cause of death still unknown.
1: For a variety of reasons. But we ultimately what we have to do is we have to fix our whole immigration system so we can vet people. We don't want criminals coming here, but we can vet people and then have a system where the people who want to live our dreams can stay here.
0: Turning to the war with Iran, ABC News has confirmed that President Trump is delaying a major escalation with Iran in the hopes of reviving diplomatic efforts and concern over munition stockpiles. You voiced your concerns about trying to negotiate with Iran, so I wonder what you think about this latest development.
1: Well, you know, you're hopeful that we'll get a diplomatic solution. Unfortunately, the Iranian regime has been killing us for 47 years. They want a nuclear weapon. So I think we've got to stand for what, you know, how we started this. They cannot have a nuclear weapon. None of us like war. Nobody I know what likes war. But none of us want our families blown up by a nuclear weapon. We don't want to be killed by a ballistic missile. So we've got to do everything we can to make sure they don't have the resources to do it. I hope the president's able to get a deal done. I know this president doesn't like war, doesn't want to send troops in harm's way. So, you're always hopeful, but the Iranian regime is a despicable group of people that want to kill us.
0: Some Republican senators, like North Carolina's Tom Tillis, are raising concerns about Secretary Pete Hegseth's ability to conduct these military operations. Do you have confidence in Secretary Hegseth?
1: Oh, absolutely. My experience with him has been very positive. He's very responsive. When I ask questions, when I want a briefing, I get a briefing. I feel comfortable that the team he has around him Dan Kane is chairman of the Joint Chiefs of Staff. It's a group that really, they're patriots. They care about our country and they're going to do everything they can to protect us.
0: Senator Rick Scott, thank you so much for joining us tonight. Appreciate it.
1: Nice seeing you. Bye bye.
0: The new update coming up on Senator Mitch McConnell as he recovers from a fall he suffered back in June. And as the WNBA marks its 30th year, we look at how the league is continuing to reach new heights.
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25: I was recording the Seven Psalms album. Sacred heart. And I started experiencing hearing loss in my left ear. I had no idea how performing live could be done. It took me years to play with musicians again.
26: The Lord is my engineer. 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
27: 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Idiots. On August 7th, these troopers...
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27: Are reporting for duty.
31: No new info on the guy who did it.
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31: Enough!
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34: You've never seen anything like this before.
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5: Welcome back to Prime. Here's a look at the stories making headlines right now. Severe storms slammed the Midwest today. Heavy rain and winds up to 70 miles per hour hit the Chicago area. These powerful storms have already led to at least one confirmed tornado in Wisconsin that has caused widespread damage and has left thousands without power. A health update for Senator Mitch McConnell. In a statement, he announced today that he will miss an upcoming Kentucky political event in order to continue his rehab as he recovers from a June fall that left him briefly unconscious. McConnell shared that he is working hard to return to a full schedule, but remains in, quote, intense physical therapy. The statement also contained a doctor's note saying McConnell has not been cleared to return to the office. T-Mobile said that it is actively working on reports of technical challenges as thousands of outages were reported late this afternoon. At its peak, more than 62,000 people were without service nationwide. Some users said that they were stuck in SOS mode and flagged the services being down across multiple states, including Arizona, California, Georgia, and Utah. T-Mobile did not provide a reason for the outage. At a special celebration for Punch the Monkey, the lovable orphaned monkey who stole people's hearts by clinging to an orangutan plushie, marked his first birthday with a flood of well-wishing messages from his fans around the world. Still ahead, amid Sunday's mass shooting at a food festival in Seattle, we're taking a wider look at gun violence in America by the numbers. And the latest fallout from Cracker Barrel's failed attempts to rebrand the chain.
6: Hop on board and settle in for an easygoing cruise with Sailing on TuneIn. Let the breeze roll in and the rhythm carry you along. Enjoy yacht rock classics from artists like Hall & Oates, oh, yeah, you make my dreams come. 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
10: Because the news never stops.
5: Welcome back with yet another mass shooting in Seattle over the weekend. We wanted to contextualize gun violence and mass shootings in this country by the numbers. The nonprofit organization, the Gun Violence Archive, has been tracking gun violence for more than a decade, defining a mass shooting as a minimum of 4 victims shot, not including a shooter. According to their new data, there have been more than 7,395 shooting deaths so far in 2026, at least as of airtime. Their data shows a total of 271 mass shootings as of today. The tally was lower in 2025, 248 mass shootings in the same time period last year. And we ended the year 2025 with a total of 407 mass shootings, the lowest that number had been since 2018. Data shows that shooting deaths peaked during the COVID years, numbering 21,383 in 2021. Mass shootings also spiked to 689 that year. Since then, both shooting deaths and mass shootings have been trending downward. There were 16,725 in 2024, and we're on track to be below that this year. 130 children younger than 11 have been killed due to gun violence so far in 2026. Thankfully, that number is also trending down. In fact, so far compared to last year, 2026 has seen fewer gun deaths, gun injuries, and fewer children shot. Still ahead, as the WNBA attracts more fans than ever before, the league is entering a whole new chapter. Our Ashin Singh sits down with some WNBA stars defining the future of women's basketball. And a hungry bear in California breaks into a kitchen to find some birthday treats that were not too hot, not too cold, but just right.
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13: 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The suspect is female, white, late 20s.
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19: 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Idiot. On August 7th, these troopers.
22: This is the second time you've tried to kill Farva in a week.
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23: No new info on the guy who did it.
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25: 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Sexist.
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19: Super Troopers 3, rated R. Only in theaters August 7th.
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5: OpenAI says artificial intelligence has now advanced beyond human control. What happened after two men jumped off the observation deck at Seattle Space Needle? And Cracker Barrel replaces its CEO after a new logo sparked backlash. These stories and more in tonight's rundown. A family vacationing off the coast of Cape Cod got a catch of a lifetime when a shark snatched a fish caught by an 8-year-old boy. The boat captain said that he noticed a big shadow in the water before a sudden splash. The boy eventually reeled in what was left of the fish once the shark was finished snacking. Researchers say more shark sightings are the result of rising ocean temperatures. Days after OpenAI's technology went rogue and hacked another company, OpenAI CEO Sam Altman is claiming that artificial intelligence has reached singularity. In other words, he claims AI has outpaced human intelligence and may prove difficult to fully control. Altman said on a podcast that he thinks it will usher in a period of rapid progress and be hugely positive and awesome for the world. He rebuked concerns from critics about potential for AI to cause harm and appeared to criticize warnings issued by rival companies. An active search is ongoing for two men who base jumped off the Seattle Space Needle. Police say the pair bought tickets Friday for the observation deck. They put on their gear, scaled the glass barriers, and backflipped off the ledge. Authorities say once the men are found, they will face criminal charges. Surveillance video captured one black bear's passion for sweets intended for a birthday celebration. Footage shows a bear breaking into a cabin in Lake Arrowhead, California, climbing through a window and into the kitchen where the bear enjoyed cinnamon rolls and a pie. 12 people were sound asleep while the bear had its sweet snack. No one in the cabin was hurt. Cracker Barrel Chief Executive Julie Masino announced that she will be stepping down as the top executive next month following the brand's logo revision. Last August, the company briefly changed its original logo, featuring an old-timer in overalls leaning on a barrel, to a simpler one that just said the name in brown font. The company went back to the original logo days after facing online backlash and losing nearly $100 million in market value. David Dino, the former chief of Bloomin' Brands, will take over as the new CEO. Dearly beloved, fans of Prince will get to reimmerse themselves in his world next spring. A new musical based on Prince's 1984 film Purple Rain will arrive on Broadway next spring. The musical will begin previews on March 12th and open the following month in April at the Majestic Theater, featuring at least 20 of Prince's songs, including When Doves Cry and I Would Die for You. The show's lead producer said fans will feel the spirit of Prince. Over the past few years, the WNBA has exploded in popularity. Now in its 30th season, the league has packed arenas across the continent with nonstop action, breaking records along the way. On Saturday, the league set a new All-Star Game attendance record as nearly 20,000 fans filled Chicago's United Center. Now players say they also have a new collective bargaining agreement that finally pays what they call life-changing. Arashan Singh sat down with some of the league's stars ahead of their big weekend to discuss the WNBA's next chapter.
0: People should be watching the WNBA just as they're watching the NBA, because them girls work just as hard.
1: The WNBA is really exciting, and all the players are just really good at what they're doing.
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4: Lock in. That's the mindset of millions across the country. The WNBA, now in its 30th season, bigger than it's ever been. It's game day in the Climate Pledge Arena in Seattle. The Storm are struggling, but thousands of loyal fans still flocking to see them play. One of the new reasons, rookie Flaje Johnson.
6: It's a new game, like every night. Like, you can't be too high, can't be too low. Just stay very steady and just stay ready to ball.
7: You ready to ball out tonight?
6: For sure.
4: Flaje is part of the new generation of WNBA players, one of the biggest names in college basketball.
6: I was the epitome of branding and marketing and using my talents to build something.
4: Balancing more than 4 million followers on social media with an LSU NCAA championship and a serious rap career, dropping hits like Whoa.
8: Rapper and a baller, baby, it's no other flow. Millionaire straight out of college, baby, I've been by my dough.
9: Between basketball and music, were you ever told you need to pick one?
6: Yeah, I was told by a lot of people that I needed to choose, but my mom always told me, like, nah, you're gonna do both. Be different. I'm ready to make my mark. I want to be a winner.
4: She's part of a league that's winning in ways no one thought possible.
10: We're always like telling people they should pay attention, they should watch us. And now it's like, well, we don't have to do that.
4: From the Tempo's Marina Mabry tying the single game scoring record of 53 points.
11: Come on, Mabry, for three.
4: To drama on the court going viral, like the Fever's Sophie Cunningham's finger pointing.
6: Yeah, it get chippy.
9: But that's how you know the competition's heating up, right?
6: It's just heating up, but I'm letting you know I'm not one of them, and I get chippy right back.
12: Clark, defended by Hell, lost her footing.
4: But this foul by the Mercury's Alyssa Thomas on the Fever's Caitlin Clark, provoking major controversy.
13: Ooh, the fist in the throat is crazy. It's crazy.
14: We're so concerned about the safety on the court, but, you know, time and time again, we're having people threatening our lives.
4: Thomas asking the league to step up. The WNBA commissioner responding with a statement, reading in part, "The league and security team have been in contact with the Phoenix Mercury organization and remain committed to protecting all players."
7: The WNBA has been a very physical league for a very long time. I don't feel like certain players are getting targeted. There's just a lot more people paying attention to it now.
4: With sold-out arenas, explosive merch sales, and a groundbreaking broadcast deal, the league's value jumped up from $3.5 billion in 2025 to well over $5.5 billion in 2026, according to Sportico.
7: The league is bringing in so much more money, and in a fair way, they are now also spending that money on the players.
4: Earlier this year, the players notching a record-breaking 7-year collective bargaining agreement, or CBA, bumping salaries up to 7 figures for the first time, more than 5 times what they made less than a year ago. Rookie salaries quadrupling in the same period.
10: Men's salaries are $277,000, which is more than a max in the previous CBA. Max salaries are like 1.4. You're being taken care of. We want to make sure that our people are doing as good as they possibly can.
4: It's no secret that the ladies have made shockingly low salaries, especially when compared to the men.
7: The first year I made a max salary, and that was 50 grand, 5-0. And I was one of the fortunate ones. For so many years, WNBA salaries were compared to NBA salaries. And that was never a fair comparison. The NBA has 50 years head start on the WNBA.
10: How are you?
4: As vice president of the Players Association, Brianna Stewart, the superstar power forward of the New York Liberty, has been a vocal advocate for increasing player pay.
9: How would you describe what y'all achieved with this CBA?
10: Life-changing, transformational for sure. We're valued for our worth at this point.
4: Stewart played a key role through the nearly 18 months of intense negotiations.
10: We would meet in Manhattan at like 10 or 11, and then we wouldn't leave until 2 or 3 a.m.
9: How much did you guys have to meet in the middle?
10: I honestly believe that we won. For the most part, like, we got absolutely everything that we wanted.
15: We are in Seattle at my condo. It has a great view. It's very high up.
4: No rookie in the league has had their eye on the new CBA more than Flage.
15: Everybody was like, you could come out your junior year because I had a great year. I'm like, no, ma'am. This, because they was already in CBA negotiations, so my best bet was to play it safe and wait. And I'm glad I did, because now I'm able to reap the benefits my first year.
6: I mean, look at this facility. We don't share this with the men. Like, this is ours. Like, we have state-of-the-art, top-notch everything in here. So it's a blessing. Every day I come here, I'm kind of like, I get to be here. I want to see a rookie get paid a $1 million contract. You know what I mean? Like, that's the goal.
4: The new deal also provides a one-time cash payment, recognizing retired players like Sue Wicks.
16: I have this jersey. So it's a championship jersey, and it is from 1998.
4: Sue was one of the original players when the WNBA launched in 1997, to much fanfare.
17: Sue Wicks continues to amaze.
18: The WNBA is a success both in turnout and in TV ratings.
4: But the women still felt like they had a lot to prove.
16: It was like a gift. And not only was it a gift, it felt like an obligation. Like, we had an obligation to make this last. There was a real sisterhood back then, and we wanted that league not only to thrive when we played, but to try and build a foundation that it would exist forever. So I've been an oyster farmer for about 10 years now. This is the farm. They're all in floating cages.
4: Wicks left the WNBA in 2002, finding a new passion, oyster farming, on her native Long Island.
16: Out here, it's just me and the oysters. And I think I always want to do my best. I don't know why. So I think that's from basketball as well. My father was a fisherman. His father, my great-grandfather, all of them fishermen. So to be close to the water again is a dream come true for me. Being a female basketball player was not about money. Being an oyster farmer is not about money, but I feel very rich having been part of the WNBA.
4: Wicks is still connected to the Liberty, cheering from the sidelines, reflecting on how far the league has come.
16: The only thing you can hope for is the next generation still maintains the feeling of this is ours. This is amazing. And we're going to keep it healthy and thriving for the next generation to take it to the next place.
5: Lots of excitement and momentum. Our thanks to Ashin for that. And that is our show for this hour. I'm Lindsay Davis. Be sure to stay tuned to ABC News Live for more context and analysis of the day's top stories. 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Have a great night.

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32: Tonight, breaking news. The devastating tornado touching down. Thousands without power. Homes destroyed. Cars overturned. Now the severe storm threat from the Midwest to the East Coast. Hundreds of flights canceled. And more than 150 million under heat alerts. Triple-digit temperatures from California to Florida. The deadly shooting near the Seattle Space Needle. Police say at least two bystanders and one suspect killed. Another 15-year-old suspect now in custody. The urgent manhunt for one more. Still on the run. Also breaking tonight, the wife of a coach for the Kansas City Chiefs shot multiple times in their home while her husband was away at training camp. The couple's son now under arrest. A surprise twist in the Idaho College murders case. Convicted killer Brian Koberger now trying to take back his guilty plea. Nearly 6 months after the disappearance of Nancy Guthrie, her daughter Savannah Guthrie making a new emotional plea to those who may have taken her.
33: From ABC News, I'm Stephanie Officer. A Los Angeles judge has ruled there is enough evidence to put singer David, real name David Burke, on trial for the death and dismemberment of 14-year-old Celeste Rivas Hernandez. DA Nathan Hochman says his office is still weighing whether to seek the death penalty. Burke has pleaded not guilty. His attorneys say there is insufficient evidence for murder.
34: She has held him to answer for first-degree murder with the special circumstances of lying in wait, doing this crime for financial gain, and murdering a witness to an investigation.
33: The Pima County Sheriff's Department in Arizona says the investigation into Nancy Guthrie's disappearance remains active and ongoing, though without a significant development. ABC's Aaron Katursky.
35: Nearly 6 months after Nancy Guthrie was abducted from her Tucson area home by a masked man in the dark of night, a new anguished plea from daughter Savannah.
36: Nothing about our situation has changed. We have done our part, and we will never stop looking for her. We will always ache for her and feel that hole in our hearts.
35: In a new Instagram post, the Today host says she is begging her mother's captor to do the right thing now.
33: Kentucky Fried Chicken lovers, you have a rare opportunity to snag a piece of fast food history tomorrow when a Louisville auction house sells off dozens of items that once belonged to Colonel Harlan David Sanders.
37: Colonel

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1: Higher prices, perception or reality? One study says reality.
2: Putting food on the table is taking money out of our savings. A new survey says nearly one in five American adults is dipping into savings just to pay for groceries. And more than 5% are being forced to use payday advance loans to buy food. The Urban Institute, which conducted the survey, says food costs are up 32% in the last 5 years.
1: ABC's Sherry Preston. The number of cyclosporiasis cases has risen to nearly 12,000 nationwide, with another 7,400 not yet confirmed by a lab. Nearly every state is now reporting cases of the intestinal parasite. So far, a cluster of cases in at least 9 states has been linked to shredded iceberg lettuce at Taco Bell restaurants. North Carolina football general manager Michael Lombardi has been placed on paid administrative leave. ESPN senior college football insider Pete Thamel.
3: Sources told me recently that this stems from a human resources complaint filed by a former member of North Carolina's front office. And that led to Mike Lombardi being placed by the university, not by Bill Belichick, by the university on administrative leave.
1: Lombardi joined Bill Belichick in making the NFL to college move when the school hired the former New England Patriots coach in December 2024. The Clinton Foundation has launched a new initiative to develop nonpartisan solutions with state and local governments. The group already collaborated with New York State to ban cell phones in schools. I'm Stephanie Officer, ABC News.
4: Tonight, investigators believe at least three people were shooting at each other and the victims were caught in the crossfire. Police arresting one 15-year-old at the scene and saying a second suspect was killed during the shootout. Tonight, authorities looking for a third suspect, asking the public for help.
5: We're trying to identify who that person is. Our officers need your help. If someone saw something, or perhaps if someone has some video, we need to identify that person.
4: Tonight, authorities thanking those who protected others, among them Kai Chan, a U.S. Marine veteran. He was selling items at the food festival and says his Marine training kicked in to move people to safety.
6: You were in the Marine Corps.
7: Yes.
6: You know the sound of gunfire.
7: Yes.
6: Did you know what it was right away?
7: Yes, everybody's just started running and screaming, so just go in and make sure everybody's good.
4: And with this was a crime scene, it had been frozen in time. Police have reopened it now. Police and the FBI are searching for cell phone video to help in their investigation. Whit.
8: Alex Stone, thank you. Now to a surprise twist in the Idaho College murders case. Convicted killer Brian Koberger now trying to take back his guilty plea. Koberger had admitted to killing four college students in an off-campus house. He now claims he was misled into confessing. Here's ABC's Kana Whitworth.
9: Tonight, in a shocking U-turn, convicted killer Brian Koberger trying to withdraw his guilty plea for the gruesome murders of four college students at the University of Idaho. The New York Times reporting that the former PhD criminology student now claims in a new interview with the paper that he was misled into confessing.
10: Are you pleading guilty because you are guilty?
8: Yes.
9: For nearly 3 years, the case gripped this country until weeks before the trial, Koberger admitted to killing each victim to avoid the death penalty.
10: Kill and murder Madison Mogan, a human being.
8: Yes.
10: Kaylee Gonsalves, a human being.
8: Yes.
9: The victim's family is then facing Koberger in anguish and anger as he was sentenced to life.
11: You're pathetic. You aren't special or deep.
12: You're going to go to hell.
13: We are done being victims. We are taking back our lives.
9: Tonight, the family of Kaylee Gonsalves outraged over Koberger's petition, pointing out he admitted his guilt, saying in a statement, he's become the mosquito you just can't seem to swat.
14: And Whit, Koberger is currently serving four consecutive life sentences. He's representing himself and has provided no new evidence. Legal experts say that post-conviction petitions are rarely overturned. Whit.
8: All right, Kana, thank you for that. Developing news tonight, the wife of the offensive coordinator for the Kansas City Chiefs allegedly shot and wounded by the couple's son. She's now hospitalized in stable condition. Their son is now under arrest. Here's ABC's Pierre Thomas.
15: Tonight, the wife of Kansas City Chiefs offensive coordinator Eric Bieniemy is recovering in the hospital after authorities say she was shot by their son

0: inside the couple's Virginia home.
1: 57-year-old female reported shot in the chest and arm, unable to breathe.
0: Police called to the house Sunday night, saying they arrived to find Mia Bieniemy suffering from multiple gunshot wounds and taking her 27-year-old son, Elijah Bieniemy, into custody.
2: It's family-related issues, domestic disturbance. She's in stable condition at the hospital, and her husband is with her.
0: Earlier on Sunday, Coach Bieniemy was seen at the Chiefs training camp in Missouri for racing home to be at his wife's side. Today, Chiefs head coach Andy Reid thankful Mia Bieniemy's condition is stable.
3: Yeah, she's a saint. You know, we all know that, the people that know her. One of God's good blessings right there.
0: Elijah Bieniemy is being held without bond and faces felony gun charges. With
4: Pierre Thomas, our thanks to you. Next tonight, nearly 6 months after the disappearance of Nancy Guthrie, her daughter, Savannah Guthrie, making a new emotional plea to the potential kidnappers to do the right thing and, quote, tell us where to look for her. Here's ABC's chief investigative correspondent, Aaron Katursky.
5: Tonight, nearly 6 months after Nancy Guthrie was abducted from her Tucson area home by a masked man in the dark of night, a new anguished plea from daughter Savannah.
6: Nothing about our situation has changed. We have done our part. And we will never stop looking for her. We will always ache for her and feel that hole in our hearts.
5: In a new Instagram post, the Today host says she is begging her mother's captor to do the right thing now.
6: Make the right choice. Help us find her. Tell us where to look for her. I truly believe it is never too late to do the right thing. Help us bring this situation to an end. For all of us.
5: Investigators are still trying to trace the items worn by the masked man on Nancy Guthrie's doorstep. The mask, gloves, backpack, and holster. And they're testing a hair and mixed DNA sample found in her home. Tonight, the sheriff says the analysis of DNA and digital evidence has been underway for the past 6 months and is a time-intensive process. With the sheriff's department told us the investigation into Nancy Guthrie's disappearance is active and ongoing, but gave no sense of when there could be a breakthrough. With
4: And we are thinking about the Guthrie family tonight, Aaron. Thank you. Turning now to the war in Iran, President Trump putting his threat of a massive attack against Iran on hold, claiming deep talks are underway. But Iranian officials insist no such negotiations are taking place. ABC's Mary Bruce at the White House.
7: After a whiplash week of threats, retreats, and reversals, President Trump now telling Axios, we are in very deep talks with Iran, describing the negotiations as very friendly.
8: We're having good talks, so we'll see what happens. I think there's a good chance that something could happen.
7: This morning, Trump warned he won't give talks much time, saying either it goes fast or not at all. But by this afternoon, a different message.
8: I have a lot of patience. I have plenty of time. Plenty of time.
7: The foreign ministry, blunt, saying we currently have no negotiations with the United States. It comes days after Trump, in what's become a familiar pattern, backed off his threat to carry out a, quote, massive attack on Iran. Sources telling us top advisors, including Vice President J.D. Vance and Joint Chiefs Chairman General Dan Kane, expressed concerns about escalating the war. Among them, the Pentagon's rapidly dwindling stockpile of missile interceptors needed to protect American troops and allies. Trump today traveling to battleground Michigan as Republicans grow increasingly worried the unpopular war will hurt them in the midterms, now just 99 days away.
8: Every day we're fighting to put more money in your pockets, and that's what we're doing.
7: But a new Pew poll shows only 24% of Americans give the economy a positive review. 60% say the president's policies have made things worse. Trump insists that's not so.
8: I've done more for you than your parents, okay? Your parents are good. I'm not going to knock your parents, but I have been better to you than your parents. That I can tell you, and they would agree with me.
7: Wait, Republicans are eager to focus on the economy, the number one issue for voters, and they want to move on from this war. Even House Speaker Mike Johnson saying, quote, we got to wrap it up. When the war began, President Trump predicted it would last 4 to 6 weeks. Tomorrow, Whit, it will be 5 months.
4: All right, Mary Bruce, thank you. Overseas tonight, the race to contain massive wildfires burning out of control in France and Spain. More than 300,000 people forced to evacuate. ABC's Marcus Moore with the new images coming in.
9: Tonight from southwest France to the outskirts of Madrid. Firefighters wrestling with massive infernos as temperatures soar. At least one person dead amid Spain's largest outbreak of fires in recent history. The fire is forcing one of Europe's biggest evacuations since World War II. 16-year-old Chad Badnoy has been in the shelter here since Friday.
10: Well, it's been terrible here, and it's like so stressing to not be in home.
9: In France, the fires in Gironde, home to the famed Bordeaux wine region, have already scorched an area four times the size of Paris. Rebecca Pampon, on vacation in the region with her two kids, forced to shelter in place after the entire town evacuated while they were asleep.
11: I didn't know what was going on. I just thought I needed to get away from the fire.
9: Today, France's interior minister announcing the fire has stopped growing, but is still out of control.
12: These fires come after France saw its hottest June on record. And with another heat wave again this week, help is pouring in from nearly a dozen European countries. Whit.
4: Marcus Moore, thank you for that. When we come back, the frightening shark attack, a man bitten in waist-deep water speaking out. The search for a missing mother in the Caribbean, the urgent operation in Grenada to bring her home. Plus the harrowing rescue, lifeguards rushing to save a boy from powerful waves. The alarming stunt, police searching for two daredevils who base jump from Seattle's Space Needle. And singer Carly Simon revealing her personal health battle.
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25: This guy's kind of cute.
26: Hey, little guy.
16: Oh! Idiots. On August 7th, these troopers...
27: This is the second time you've tried to kill Farva in a week.
16: ...are reporting for duty.
28: No new info on the guy who did it.
29: Oh, so it couldn't have been a woman?
30: Yeah. Sexist!
28: Non-sexist.
30: Women could be criminals.
27: You ever see Ocean's 8?
30: Enough!
16: Super Troopers 3, rated R. Only in theaters August 7th.
31: I was recording the Seven Psalms album. Sacred home that day. And I started experiencing hearing loss in my left ear. I had no idea how performing live could be done. It took me years to play with musicians again.
32: The Lord is my engineer. The Lord is the earth I run.
31: It's the most extraordinary tours I've done.
33: Hi, my name is Peter Parker. We used to know each other. But the truth is, I'm not just Peter Parker. I'm Spider-Man.
34: God, that's cool. Here we go.
33: And sometimes, Spider-Man has to do the hard thing, even if it breaks Peter Parker's heart.
35: Let's end this on a high note, huh?
16: Spider-Man, brand new day, in theaters Thursday, rated PG-13.
36: All across America.
37: Good morning.
33: Hello.
36: Wherever we are.
35: Welcome home.
36: It feels like home.
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38: 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This pain.
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4: Next tonight, desperate search efforts underway in Grenada for a mother from North Carolina. 44-year-old Liz Waddell was last seen nearly 1 week ago on a beach while touring the Caribbean island with a friend. Local authorities launched an extensive search. Waddell's loved ones awaiting answers, describing her as an adventurous spirit.
5: My wife is a loving, free-spirited person. She could make friends with anyone.
6: Yes.
5: She placed great value in her intuition around people and was always willing to help someone.
4: The State Department says it is aware of an American missing in Grenada, but declined to comment any further. A frightening shark encounter in Florida. A man says that he was bitten while wading in the water. Officials say 21-year-old Ja'Cory High was in waist-deep water near Daytona Beach on Saturday when a shark bit his left foot. Ja'Cory says he fought back in efforts to protect his pregnant girlfriend.
7: I was floating a little bit on the wave. That's when the shark bit down on my foot. And then it tried to go for my arm, so I pushed it away from me. And then as I was running, it tried to get my other leg.
4: Ja'Cory says the shark was about 4 feet long. He's now home recovering from his injuries. When we come back, the search for the men who jumped off Seattle's Space Needle and a dramatic rescue to save a boy from rushing waves.
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43: What is the...
44: There are three victims we know of. The suspect is female, white, late 20s.
45: Female serial killers.
46: They kill for power, control.
47: Why is she telling us who's next?
48: You have no idea who you're dealing with.
49: I've been waiting for you.
50: This is the moment dancers dream of. The culmination of every sacrifice. I want to see imagination and heart. They're stepping into the legacy of Dancing with the Stars.
51: Are you ready?
52: Is this hard to talk about?
53: Yeah,
54: Seattle ground, about to take off. It's gonna be crazy. I did a kind of a bad thing.
55: So you hijacked the plane?
54: Yeah.
56: He hasn't flown an airplane before.
57: How did he get that plane in the airplane? How did no one know?
54: Hey, you think this thing can do a barrel roll?
58: Trying to figure out how to use the autopilot first.
54: Boring.
59: He's going upside down.
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54: This is probably like jail time for life, huh?
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23: Can't believe you dragged me into this.
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0: To the index now in Seattle, an active search for two men who base jumped off the iconic Space Needle. Police say the pair bought tickets Friday for the observation deck. They put on their gear, scaled the glass barriers you see right there, and then backflipped off the ledge, deploying parachutes. Authorities say once the men are found, they will face criminal charges. In Santa Cruz, California, lifeguards made dozens of water rescues as powerful waves lashed the coastline. Video of one rescue at Seabright Beach here shows a lifeguard being overcome by water as he tried to save a little boy. Witnesses tried to help, but the waves were too strong. Minutes later, two lifeguards and the young swimmer made it safely back to shore. Carly Simon revealing she's been diagnosed with Parkinson's disease. In a statement, the You're So Vain singer shared that the diagnosis came after an extensive medical evaluation. She said her daily challenges include tremors and movement issues. Simon saying, quote, "It is difficult, frustrating, and sometimes frightening. Through it all, Simon says music keeps her motivated." Her new album, Comes in Waves, is due out August 14th. Still ahead, the lovable monkey who became a viral sensation celebrates a milestone.
1: Need a good laugh? We know a place. 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And the punchline? It's all waiting for you on TuneIn. 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
9: Hi. My name is Peter Parker. We used to know each other. But the truth is, I'm not just Peter Parker, I'm Spider-Man.
10: Cool. Here we go.
9: And sometimes, Spider-Man has to do the hard thing, even if it breaks Peter Parker's heart.
11: Let's end this on a high note, huh?
16: Spider-Man, brand new day, in theaters Thursday, rated PG-13.
12: We have plenty of time now that Bobby's out of the house.
13: Peggy, that's against golf etiquette.
12: What does golf etiquette say about me jamming this club into your mouth?
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15: Bad man, be gone.
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14: It's showtime.
13: Bobby.
14: Good God in heaven.
21: All across America.
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0: Finally tonight, a special celebration for Punch the Monkey, the lovable internet star marking his first birthday.
31: He's the global internet sensation, the baby primate who captured hearts around the world, Punch the Monkey. At Japan's Ishikawa City Zoo outside Tokyo, a special birthday celebration where Punch just turned one. Abandoned at birth, bullied by his troop, seen here when he was just 2 days old. But Punch found a companion in this stuffed orangutan. Images of him cuddling and dragging it around going viral. Our Juju Chang was at the zoo to see Punch earlier this year.
32: I feel like we have the same vibe with Punch.
33: What's the vibe?
32: We have the same problem. I grew up with my grandfather, mother.
33: And it makes you emotional.
32: Yeah. A lot.
31: Over time, Punch became more and more accepted, sitting closely with the adults. A year later, the zoo reports he now has dozens of fellow primate friends, hitching rides on their backs, even a rumored girlfriend. Punch, no longer clinging to his stuffed toy, now confident and curious. The zoo says they've received more than 2,500 birthday cards from fans across the globe.
0: And happy birthday, Punch the Monkey. I'm Wade Johnson in New York. Have a good night.
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19: Hi, my name is Peter Parker. 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
20: 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I'm Spider-Man.
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0: Reporting from the federal courthouse in Tallahassee, Florida, I'm Aaron Katursky. Wherever the story is, we'll take you there. 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
26: Tonight on ABC News Live, Prime, a devastating tornado touches down in Wisconsin. Homes stripped of their roofs, cars flipped over, and tens of thousands left without power.
27: A severe storm tears through Wisconsin, just southwest of Green Bay. At this hour, cleanup crews are still working to get a sense of the extent of the damage.
28: I'm Alex Perez in Kenosha, Wisconsin. This state pummeled by severe storms, thousands without power. I'll have the latest coming up.
27: The deadly shooting near the Seattle Space Needle. Police say at least two bystanders and one suspect were killed. Another suspect, just 15 years old, is now in custody. There remains an urgent manhunt for a final suspect who's still on the run.
0: I'm Alex Stone in Seattle, where authorities are asking for the public's help to find that third suspect.
27: Also breaking tonight, the wife of a coach for the Kansas City Chiefs shot multiple times in their home while her husband was away at training camp. The couple's son now under arrest. Temporary protected status for more than 300,000 Haitians living in the United States expired today, along with protections for thousands of Syrians. We talked to Ohio Governor Mike DeWine and Florida Senator Rick Scott, two Republicans with different points of view on the Trump administration's immigration crackdown.
34: They hired them because they needed workers, and Haitians wanted work.
27: And OpenAI CEO Sam Altman now claims that artificial intelligence has reached the point where the technology can improve it.
35: ABC News, I'm Stephanie Officer. A judge in Los Angeles has ruled there is enough evidence to put singer David, real name David Burke, on trial for the death and dismemberment of 14-year-old Celeste Rivas Hernandez, LA District Attorney Nathan Hochman.
36: Mr. Burke now is eligible for death penalty. The death penalty considerations are now being weighed.
35: Burke has pleaded not guilty, and his attorneys say there is insufficient evidence for murder. New details after Brian Koberger filed court documents to challenge his conviction in the Idaho college murders following his guilty plea last year. ABC's Kana Whitworth.
37: Koberger is currently serving four consecutive life sentences. He's representing himself and has provided no new evidence. Legal experts say that post-conviction petitions are rarely overturned.
35: The Idaho college killer once studied false confessions as a criminology PhD student. He wrote in his studies in 2022, the American system has, quote, produced many false confessions. This is ABC News.
38: Tonight, highway chaos.
1: tractor trailers tossed. Widespread destruction as powerful storms slam the Midwest.
2: Debris in the air!
1: AccuWeather storm chasers tracking a tornado warned about a storm slamming a highway near Appleton, Wisconsin.
3: Look at the cars!
1: Multiple cars mangled in sheet metal.
3: I hope they're okay.
1: This camping trailer flipped on its side.
4: This is the main street in Menasha.
1: Southwest of Green Bay, the town of Menasha taking a direct hit. Cars overturned, down power lines throughout this neighborhood. Trees stripped, homes splintered, cars smashed. From above, you can see the storm took down nearly every power pole on one street. More than 400,000 homes and businesses losing power in Illinois and Wisconsin as this powerful system heads east.
26: Not only he, but some rough weather ahead. Alex joins us now from Kenosha, Wisconsin. And Alex, I understand the Midwest not out of the woods just yet. What's coming up on tap?
5: Hey, yeah, Lindsay, we are not in the clear just yet here. Possibly a long night ahead for many parts of the Midwest as they brace for more severe weather as we head into tonight and the overnight hours. Lindsay?
26: All right, Alex Perez for us. Thanks, Alex. Let's get right to meteorologist Danny Beckstrom from our New York station WABC. Danny, tell us about the millions who are still bracing for more dangerous conditions tonight.
6: Lindsay, we are still seeing that severe thunderstorm threat after a really active afternoon. Severe thunderstorm watches right now from Chicago down through Cincinnati. This includes portions of Illinois, Indiana, into Ohio and Kentucky. We're looking at damaging wind gusts being possible, flooding, downpours, hail, and even a few isolated tornadoes. And this is the same system that then shifts east tomorrow. By morning, the mid-Atlantic already looking at a level 2 out of 5 risk for severe storms. That means damaging wind, large hail, and a few isolated tornadoes from Washington, D.C., down through Wilmington, as far west as about Knoxville. So it is going to be a stormy start to Tuesday in the mid-Atlantic. By midday Tuesday, that's when the flood threat works its way to the I-95 corridor. This is a really slow-moving storm system. The heaviest rain is expected on Tuesday. Rounds of it from Philly up through New York City. Flood watch is posted for that area, and it will take us into Wednesday to really clear out the rain. So that flood threat will linger into the middle of the week. Heat also lingering into the middle of the week for the center of the country. The heat index values are really impressive. Once again, heading toward Tuesday, 105 plus in places like Dallas, 110 plus for places like Memphis, Savannah could approach 110 in terms of the feels like. Same for New Orleans. And this dangerous heat looks to hold in the middle of the country through at least the middle of the week. Lindsay?
26: Scorching heat, then severe storms, and repeat.
6: Yes.
26: That seems like that's the forecast of the summer. Yeah. All right, Danny, thank you. Now to the urgent manhunt underway in Seattle. Police are searching for a third suspect believed to be involved in a deadly mass shooting at a popular food festival. 3 people were killed and several others were wounded, including a toddler. Alex Stone is on the scene in Seattle with the latest.
8: Tonight in Seattle, an all-out manhunt.
9: Cops just everywhere.
8: Police urgently searching for a shooter who they say opened fire at a popular annual food festival packed with families. Chaos erupting as a crowd ran for their lives, parents holding their children.
12: Shooting! Oh!
8: Taking cover behind food trucks and even in the gift shop of the city's iconic Space Needle. Police say 3 people were killed, at least 4 injured, including a 2-year-old child. The chilling plea for a child's tourniquet.
13: Anyone have a small child tourniquet size? Small child arm tourniquet.
8: Tonight, investigators believe at least 3 people were shooting at each other and the victims were caught in the crossfire. Police arresting 1 15-year-old at the scene and saying a second suspect was killed during the shootout. Tonight, authorities looking for a third suspect, asking the public for help.
14: We're trying to identify who that person is. Our officers need your help. If someone saw something or perhaps if someone has some video, we need to identify that person.
8: Tonight, authorities thanking those who protected others, among them Kai Chan, a U.S. Marine veteran. He was selling items at the food festival and says his Marine training kicked in to move people to safety.
21: You were in the Marine Corps.
24: Yes.
21: You know the sound of gunfire.
24: Yes.
21: Did you know what it was right away?
24: Yes. Everybody's just started running and screaming. So just go in and make sure everybody's good.
26: Alex Stone joins us now from Seattle, where the shooting happened. So, Alex, give a sense of what the mood is there like now.
25: Well, people are in shock here, Lindsay, that this happened in their community. And now finding out that it appears that this may have been gang violence. Our sources saying that investigators believe, at least preliminarily, that it probably was. A police chief here saying that Seattle really needs to deal, like a lot of cities, with groups of teenagers that may oppose other groups that get involved in violence. And the chief putting it that way, not saying, he said they're investigating whether gang violence was involved, but it was one group of teenagers, according to him, versus another group of teenagers, and that it appears that it was innocent bystanders who were hit here, including that two-year-old child, the two-year-old toddler, and people all the way up into their 50s who were hit as the bullets were flying and as the two groups were firing at one another. So still the search now for that third shooter that police are looking at, now that we know that police believe there were more than just the two shooters as the two groups went after each other.
6: Alex Stone for us there in Seattle. Alex, thank you. The wife of Kansas City Chiefs offensive coordinator Eric Bieniemy was allegedly shot and wounded by the couple's son at their Virginia home. Mia Bieniemy was hospitalized in stable condition. Our Chief Justice correspondent Pierre Thomas has the latest.
2: Tonight, the wife of Kansas City Chiefs offensive coordinator Eric Bieniemy is recovering in the hospital after authorities say she was shot by their son inside the couple's Virginia home.
7: 57-year-old female reported shot in the chest and arm, unable to breathe.
2: Police called to the house Sunday night, saying they arrived to find Mia Bieniemy suffering from multiple gunshot wounds and taking her 27-year-old son, Elijah Bieniemy, into custody.
9: It's a family-related issue, it's domestic disturbance. She's in stable condition at the hospital, and her husband is with her.
2: Earlier on Sunday, Coach Bieniemy was seen at the Chiefs training camp in Missouri for racing home to be at his wife's side. Today, Chiefs head coach Andy Reid thankful Mia Bieniemy's condition is stable.
10: Yeah, she's a saint. You know, we all know that. The people that know her. One of God's good blessings right there.
2: Elijah Bieniemy is being held without bond and now faces felony gun charges. Lindsay?
6: Pierre Thomas for us. Pierre, thank you. Turning now to the war in Iran, President Trump has put his threat of a massive attack against Iran on hold, claiming talks are underway with Iran. However, Iranian officials insist no such negotiations are taking place. Mary Bruce reports from the White House.
11: After a whiplash week of threats, retreats, and reversals, President Trump now telling Axios, "We are in very deep talks with Iran," describing the negotiations as very friendly.
15: "We're having good talks, so we'll see what happens. I think there's a good chance that something could happen."
11: This morning, Trump warned he won't give talks much time, saying either it goes fast or not at all. But by this afternoon, a different message.
15: "I have a lot of patience. I have plenty of time. Plenty of time."
11: The foreign ministry, blunt, saying we currently have no negotiations with the United States. It comes days after Trump, in what's become a familiar pattern, backed off his threat to carry out a, quote, massive attack on Iran. Sources telling us top advisors, including Vice President J.D. Vance and Joint Chiefs Chairman General Dan Kane, expressed concerns about escalating the war. Among them, the Pentagon's rapidly dwindling stockpile of missile interceptors needed to protect American troops and allies. Trump today traveling to battleground Michigan as Republicans grow increasingly worried the unpopular war will hurt them in the midterms, now just 99 days away.
15: "Every day we're fighting to put more money in your pockets, and that's what we're doing."
11: But a new Pew poll shows only 24% of Americans give the economy a positive review. 60% say the president's policies have made things worse. Trump insists that's not so.
15: "I've done more for you than your parents, okay? Your parents are good. I'm not going to knock your parents, but I have been better to you than your parents. That I can tell you, and they would agree with me."
6: Mary Bruce joins us now from the White House. So, Mary, are attitudes toward this war shifting on Capitol Hill with the midterms now just a little more than 3 months away?
37: Yeah, well, Lindsay, Republicans, it's clear, are eager to focus on the economy. That, of course, is the number one issue for voters. And they do seem eager to move on from this war. Even House Speaker Mike Johnson saying, quote, "We got to wrap it up." Of course, when the war began, President Trump predicted it would last just 4 to 6 weeks. Tomorrow, Lindsay, it will be 5 months.
6: Mary Bruce for us. Thanks so much, Mary.
37: Thank you.
6: The immigration status of more than 300,000 Haitians living in the U.S. is set to expire today after the Supreme Court cleared the way last month for the Trump administration to end the temporary protected status for Haitians and thousands of Syrian refugees. More than 10,000 Haitians live in Ohio, where Republican Governor Mike DeWine is speaking out against ending the protection. He joins us now with more. Governor, thank you so much for your time tonight. As you know, Springfield, Ohio is home to a large Haitian community that in 2024 found itself at
26: the center of false claims from then candidates Donald Trump and J.D. Vance about Haitians terrorizing residents there. Are you concerned that the community could once again become a target, this time through increased immigration enforcement operations?
0: Well, as you know, once TPS goes away, these people who came to Springfield to work no longer can work. They cannot legally be employed. And that's a huge, huge problem for Ohio. We've seen Springfield really come back in the last few years. One of the reasons they've come back is because of the Haitians who came there to work. They filled jobs that were not being filled. They've opened businesses. They've bought homes and rehabbed them. They've been a real force for good in the community.
26: A source told ABC News that ICE is planning to ramp up operations targeting Haitian TPS holders. Have you spoken with ICE or the Department of Homeland Security about a potential immigration enforcement surge there in Ohio?
0: No, we've received nothing, no new information from them about what they're going to do.
26: If ICE begins conducting widespread immigration action in Springfield, will local authorities cooperate?
0: Well, sure. I mean, we're Ohioans. We obey the law. We follow the law. If we don't like a policy, but, we still follow it if that's the decision that's being made.
26: When the Supreme Court's decision on TPS came down, you called the policy a mistake, adding, quote, changing the immigration status of these individuals is not in the best interest of the United States nor Ohio. This puts you at odds with the Trump administration. And why do you believe that this is not in the United States' best interest?
0: Well, first of all, I congratulate the president and his administration for getting control of the southern border. I think that's what when we voted, I think that's one of the things that people wanted to make sure was done. They've done a very, very good job in that regard. I think it's a mistake for Ohio. I think it hurts Ohio. I think it's hurt our country. If you look at the immigrants and what they've done in Springfield, they've done a great, great job to boost the economy. But it's not just about Springfield. It's not just about Ohio. If you look at, for example, our long-term care facilities in this country, about a third of the workers in these long-term care facilities, whether it's a nursing home or assisted living, about a third of those workers are immigrants. So it's a big, big number. And some of those are Haitians. Some of those are other countries that, the TPS may be taken away from. So it's not going to impact just Springfield. It's not going to impact just Ohio. It's going to have impact all over the country.
26: Just give us a little more specifics. Obviously, you've spoken about how this policy could affect your state's economy, but what does this mean for the labor force in Springfield?
0: Well, we have to keep in mind that these were people who came to Springfield because there were open jobs in Springfield. And when you talk to the employers, they hired the Haitians, despite maybe a language barrier, despite maybe a cultural barrier. They hired them because they needed workers, and the Haitians wanted to work. And what the employers will tell you is that they've been very good workers. They show up on time, they pass drug tests, and they want to work. And they were filling jobs that simply were not getting filled any other way. And because they were doing that, that frankly helped stimulate the economy and helped push Springfield and Clark County and Ohio forward.
26: Last week, the general counsel for the Department of Homeland Security said that those with an expiring TPS designation have, quote, one last opportunity to accept a free ticket out of the country. Do you advise your constituents whose statuses are expiring to leave the country now?
0: Well, I advise them to follow the law. They've got to make their own decision about what to do. The reality, though, is that Haiti is a hellhole. Haiti is worse today than it's ever been. I've followed it for over 30 years. It's a country that is in virtual chaos. The government is dysfunctional. The police are dysfunctional. U.S. citizens are advised by our State Department, do not go to Haiti. No one can fly a plane into Port-au-Prince because when they come in, they get shot at by the gangs that are controlling that area of Port-au-Prince. So it's a very bad, bad situation. And the idea that you're going to ship people back to Haiti, they're going back to a horrible, horrible situation. That's worse, frankly, than it's ever been.
26: Governor DeWine, so appreciate you taking the time tonight. Thank you.
0: Thank you.
26: We're learning more about the woman set to inherit Jeffrey Epstein's estate, his girlfriend, Karina Shuliak, a former dentist in New York City. Shuliak was the last person Jeffrey Epstein called before his sudden death in 2019. Now reports from the New York Times say that she could inherit as much as $100 million of Epstein's fortune. Federal authorities said that this also includes a 33-carat diamond ring. Files released by the DOJ in late January included dozens of photos that confirmed her nearly 8-year relationship with Epstein. However, Epstein's estate remains pending, and it's not clear if Shuliak will receive any part of it. Convicted killer Brian Koberger is trying to take back his guilty plea in the Idaho College murders case. He had admitted to killing four college students in their home, but now he's blaming his guilty plea on false promises and misinformation. Kana Whitworth has those details.
3: Tonight, in a shocking U-turn, convicted killer Brian Koberger trying to withdraw his guilty plea for the gruesome murders of four college students at the University of Idaho. The New York Times reporting that the former PhD criminology student now claims in a new interview with the paper that he was misled into confessing.
16: Are you pleading guilty because you are guilty? Yes.
3: For nearly 3 years, the case gripped this country until weeks before the trial, Koberger admitted to killing each victim to avoid the death penalty.
16: Kill and murder Madison Mogan, a human being. Yes. Kaylee Gonsalves, a human being. Yes.
3: The victim's family is then facing Koberger in anguish and anger as he was sentenced to life.
17: You're pathetic. You aren't special or deep.
18: You're going to go to hell.
19: We are done being victims. We are taking back our lives.
3: Tonight, the family of Kaylee Gonsalves outraged over Koberger's petition, pointing out he admitted his guilt, saying in a statement, he's become the mosquito you just can't seem to swat.
37: And Lindsay, Koberger is currently serving four consecutive life sentences. He's representing himself and has provided no new evidence. Legal experts say that post-conviction petitions are rarely successful. Lindsay.
26: Kana, thank you. Savannah Guthrie made a heartbreaking new plea for her mother's return. It has been nearly 6 months since Nancy Guthrie's abduction, and Savannah implored the captor or captors to do the right thing. Our chief investigative correspondent, Aaron Katursky, has more.
20: Tonight, nearly 6 months after Nancy Guthrie was abducted from her Tucson area home by a masked man in the dark of night, a new anguished plea from daughter Savannah.
22: Nothing about our situation has changed. We have done our part, and we will never stop looking for her. We will always ache for her and feel that hole in our hearts.
20: In a new Instagram post, the Today host says she is begging her mother's captor to do the right thing now.
22: Make the right choice. Help us find her. Tell us where to look for her. I truly believe it is never too late to do the right thing. Help us bring this situation to an end. For all of us.
20: Investigators are still trying to trace the items worn by the masked man on Nancy Guthrie's doorstep. The mask, gloves, backpack, and holster. And they're testing a hair and mixed DNA sample found in her home. Tonight, the sheriff says the analysis of DNA and digital evidence has been underway for the past 6 months and is a time-intensive process. Law enforcement is confounded, Lindsay. The sheriff's department told us the investigation is active and ongoing, but gave no sense of when there could be a breakthrough. Lindsay?
26: Aaron, our hearts certainly go out to her family. Thank you. One person is dead and more than a dozen people injured after an attack at Berlin's Pride Parade this weekend. Investigators say a van drove through a crowd on Saturday night with thousands of people in attendance. Police tracked down the 21-year-old suspect the next day, and he was fatally shot while allegedly charging at officers with a knife. Authorities say this was an act of Islamist terrorism. France and Spain are continuing to battle massive wildfires burning out of control. More than 300,000 people have been forced to evacuate. Marcus Moore has the latest.
23: Tonight, from southwest France to the outskirts of Madrid, firefighters wrestling with massive infernos as temperatures soar. At least one person dead amid Spain's largest outbreak of fires in recent history. The fire is forcing one of Europe's biggest evacuations since World War II. 16-year-old Chad Badnoy has been in a shelter here since Friday.
27: Well, it's been terrible here, and it's like so stressing to not be in home.
23: In France, the fires in Gironde, home to the famed Bordeaux wine region, have already scorched an area four times the size of Paris. Rebecca Pampon, on vacation in the region with her two kids, forced to shelter in place after the entire town evacuated while they were asleep.
28: I didn't know what was going on. I just thought I needed to get away.
1: from the fire.
23: Today, France's interior minister announcing the fire has stopped growing, but is still out of control.
4: And Lindsay, these fires come after France recorded its hottest June on record. And with another heat wave again this week, help is now pouring in from nearly a dozen European countries. Lindsay.
26: Marcus Moore there in Madrid for us. Thanks, Marcus. Now to a personal health update from singer and songwriter Carly Simon. She's revealed that she's living with Parkinson's disease, but she says she's not letting this new challenge slow her down. Our Lara Spencer has this story.
5: Carly Simon, the artist behind hits like You're So Vain and Anticipation, revealing a diagnosis of Parkinson's disease. The singer sharing in a statement that the diagnosis came after an extensive evaluation at the Mayo Clinic, writing, "The problems began with arthritis in both knees and one hip. After three replacement surgeries, I assumed my difficulty walking was simply an unfortunate and rather ironic part of the recovery process. But my mobility continued to worsen. Eventually, there were periods when I could not walk without considerable help. My family and I knew that something more was going on." The Grammy-winning singer, who also won an Oscar for the 1988 hit Let the River Run from Working Girl. Revealing the challenges of her diagnosis beyond tremors and movement issues. It can bring you anxiety, depression, exhaustion, and apathy. The apathy is particularly strange. You can find yourself lying there like a starfish, drying in the sun, arms pointing in all directions, while nothing inside is telling you to get up, read, watch, write, sing, call someone, or do much of anything at all. That has been one of the hardest things to explain. Through it all, Simon says it has been music that has kept her motivated, with a new album, Comes in Waves, scheduled for release on August 14th. Working on the music gives shape to days that did not always have much shape. It gave me somewhere to go without having to leave the room. It reminded me that illness can change your life without becoming the whole of your life.
26: Our thanks to Lara for that. Coming up, in the wake of another mass shooting, this time in Seattle, we look at mass shootings in the U.S. by the numbers. Our conversation with Florida Senator Rick Scott and why he thinks the Senate should not take their upcoming recess. And why the CEO of OpenAI says artificial intelligence has now advanced beyond human control.
8: 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We know a place. 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
28: 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When's the last time we dropped our things and went? Woke up somewhere that
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28: 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Growing up doesn't mean
24: 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Good morning. How are you?
14: At the start of the day, letting us into your home. Putting the good
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9: My friends and I were young and rich. 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
12: We have plenty of time now that Bobby's out of the house.
13: Peggy, that's against golf etiquette.
12: What does golf etiquette say about me jamming this club into your mouth?
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13: Bobby.
16: Good God in heaven.

0: The U.S. Senate returned to work today with a long to-do list before the August recess in 2 weeks. The priorities include additional emergency funding for military operations in Iran and taking up the president's top item, the Save America Act, which would add additional restrictions on how states conduct elections ahead of the midterms. Florida Senator Rick Scott says that the Senate should delay the summer recess with so much work to do. Senator Scott, kind enough to join us now. Thank you so much for your time, Senator. You and a few other Republican senators, including fellow Florida Senator Ashley Moody, say that the August recess should be postponed until the Senate passes the president's election reform bill. Why do you feel that this is important to do?
1: Well, I always think about it growing up. My mom wouldn't let us go out on the weekend until we got, you know, clean the house. It's the sort of same thing here. We know that, when, number one, people all across the country, Republicans, Democrats, Independents, want secure elections. So we've got to do everything we can to get the Save America Act passed. We've got to have voter ID to vote. You have to be American to register to vote. Everybody wants it. So we got to figure out how to get that done. That's number one. Number two is we know the Democrats want to shut down government October 1. So we got to figure out how do we, you know, stop that. I mean, they've done it three times since President Trump got elected. We can't let that happen again. On top of that, we've got to make sure we fund our military. So they've asked for authorization for the cost of the Iranian war and some additional funds for things like the Iron Dome or the Golden Dome. So we've got to get these things done before we leave.
0: Senate Majority Leader John Thune seemed to pour cold water on even bringing the bill up for a vote. What's his response been to your demand? Senator, are you able to hear us?
1: No, I didn't hear what he said.
0: Oh, sure. So Senate Majority Leader John Thune seemed to pour cold water on even bringing the bill up for a vote. What has his response been to your demand?
1: Well, the way I think about it is, okay, so if we can't pass the entire thing, let's just vote on voter ID. Let's see if that could pass. Or let's see if we can, you know, just do that you have to be an American to register to vote. But let's take a vote and make sure. We've got to show the American public who wants secure elections and watched what happened to Spencer Pratt out in the L.A. race, saw the thousands of people that are illegal that are on the voter rolls in New Jersey. We Americans know that elections are not secure. So we've got to show that we're going to do it, and hopefully we can bring enough people on board to get it done.
0: I want to turn to the expiration of the temporary protected status. As you know, Florida is home to the largest number of Haitians in the U.S. under TPS, more than 100,000, making them eligible for deportation. Do you think that these refugees should be sent back home to Haiti at this particular time?
1: Well, first off.
2: From ABC News, I'm Stephanie Officer. Contradicting the message out of Iran, President Trump says there are very friendly negotiations with Tehran. ABC's Mary Bruce at the White House. Trump traveling to battleground Michigan as Republicans grow increasingly worried the unpopular war will hurt them in the midterms.
3: Every day we're fighting to put more money in your pockets, and that's what we're doing.
2: But a new Pew poll shows only 24% of Americans give the economy a positive review. 60% say the president's policies have made things worse. Trump insists that's not so.
4: Meanwhile, members of President Trump's own party are expressing concerns about the thousands of Haitians losing their legal status to stay in the U.S. under a Supreme Court ruling last month, taking effect this week. In an interview with ABC News, Republican Governor Mike DeWine says the many Haitians living in his state filled jobs no one else wanted in cities like Springfield, helping Ohio grow.
5: No one can fly a plane into Port-au-Prince because when they come in, they get shot out by the gangs that are controlling that area of Port-au-Prince. So it's a very bad, bad situation. And the idea that you're going to ship people back to Haiti, they're going back to a horrible, horrible situation. That's worse, frankly, than it's ever been.
4: Responding to the apparent affordability crisis in New York City, Mayor Zoran Mamdani confirming today city-owned grocery stores will provide discounts on essential goods, keeping his campaign promise.
6: 30% off adds up to real money for New Yorkers, with an estimated $90 saved on grocery bills each month. 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And just as important as money, those savings add up to time. For many, that 30% discount is the difference between an evening spent around the dinner table with family or working another double shift to make ends meet.
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0: suspended imports of cattle from Mexico, saying at the time,
1: "Do we expect beef prices to continue to rise? Perhaps."
0: Despite the ban, the first screwworm was detected in the U.S. in June. But with beef prices at an all-time high, Rawlins has lifted the ban on imports of Mexican cattle, starting with the port of entry in Douglas, Arizona, next month. Jim Ryan, ABC News.
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6: I'm Sabrina Tavernisi, and this is The Daily from inside the Democratic National Convention Hall.
3: And so much more. 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
2: Association, which advocates for unionization, says Stanford is the first team to organize a player-led chapter. A new push for safety and security of artificial intelligence.
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2: Her family confirms artist Betty Saar, whose work reflected Black identity, culture, and spirituality, died Sunday morning in Los Angeles at 99. I'm Stephanie Officer, ABC News.
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49: Welcome back to Prime. Here's a look at the stories making headlines right now. Severe storms slam the Midwest today. Heavy rain and winds up to 70 miles per hour hit the Chicago area. These powerful storms have already led to at least one confirmed tornado in Wisconsin that has caused widespread damage and has left thousands without power. A health update for Senator Mitch McConnell. In a statement, he announced today that he will miss an upcoming Kentucky political event in order to continue his rehab as he recovers from a June fall that left him briefly unconscious. conscious. McConnell shared that he is working hard to return to a full schedule, but remains in, quote, intense physical therapy.

0: therapy. The statement also contained a doctor's note saying McConnell has not been cleared to return to the office. T-Mobile said that it is actively working on reports of technical challenges as thousands of outages were reported late this afternoon. At its peak, more than 62,000 people were without service nationwide. Some users said that they were stuck in SOS mode and flagged the services being down across multiple states, including Arizona, California, Georgia, and Utah. T-Mobile did not provide a reason for the outage. At a special celebration for Punch the Monkey, the lovable orphaned monkey who stole people's hearts by clinging to an orangutan plushie, marked his first birthday with a flood of well-wishing messages from his fans around the world. Still ahead, amid Sunday's mass shooting at a food festival in Seattle, we're taking a wider look at gun violence in America by the numbers. And the latest fallout from Cracker Barrel's failed attempts to rebrand the chain.
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24: Welcome back with yet another mass shooting in Seattle over the weekend. We wanted to contextualize gun violence and mass shootings in this country by the numbers. The nonprofit organization, the Gun Violence Archive, has been tracking gun violence for more than a decade, defining a mass shooting as a minimum of 4 victims shot, not including a shooter. According to their new data, there have been more than 7,395 shooting deaths so far in 2026, at least as of airtime. Their data shows a total of 271 mass shootings as of today. The tally was lower in 2025, 248 mass shootings in the same time period last year. And we ended the year 2025 with a total of 407 mass shootings, the lowest that number had been since 2018. Data shows that shooting deaths peaked during the COVID years, numbering 21,383 in 2021. Mass shootings also spiked to 689 that year. Since then, both shooting deaths and mass shootings have been trending downward. There were 16,725 in 2024 and are on track to be below that this year. 130 children younger than 11 have been killed due to gun violence so far in 2026. Thankfully, that number is also trending down. In fact, so far compared to last year, 2026 has seen fewer gun deaths, gun injuries, and fewer children shot. Still ahead, as the WNBA attracts more fans than ever before, the league is entering a whole new chapter. Our Ashin Singh sits down with some WNBA stars defining the future of women's basketball. And a hungry bear in California breaks into a kitchen to find some birthday treats that were not too hot, not too cold, but just right.
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26: Tip of the cap. Unbelievable.
25: And there will be surprises. 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
24: OpenAI says artificial intelligence has now advanced beyond human control. What happened after two men jumped off the observation deck at Seattle Space Needle? And Cracker Barrel replaces its CEO after a new logo sparked backlash. These stories and more in tonight's rundown.
27: Holy cow.
24: A family vacationing off the coast of Cape Cod got a catch of a lifetime when a shark snatched a fish caught by an 8-year-old boy. The boat captain said that he noticed a big shadow in the water before a sudden splash. The boy eventually reeled in what was left of the fish once the shark was finished snacking. Researchers say more shark sightings are the result of rising ocean temperatures. Days after OpenAI's technology went rogue and hacked another company, OpenAI CEO Sam Altman is claiming that artificial intelligence has reached singularity. In other words, he claims AI has outpaced human intelligence and may prove difficult to fully control. Altman said on a podcast that he thinks it will usher in a period of rapid progress and be hugely positive and awesome for the world. He rebuked concerns from critics about potential for AI to cause harm and appeared to criticize warnings issued by rival companies. An active search is ongoing for two men who base jumped off the Seattle Space Needle. Police say the pair bought tickets Friday for the observation deck. They put on their gear, scaled the glass barriers, and backflipped off the ledge. Authorities say once the men are found, they will face criminal charges. Surveillance video captured one black bear's passion for sweets intended for a birthday celebration. Footage shows a bear breaking into a cabin in Lake Arrowhead, California, climbing through a window and into the kitchen where the bear enjoyed cinnamon rolls and a pie. 12 people were sound asleep while the bear had its sweet snack. No one in the cabin was hurt. Cracker Barrel Chief Executive Julie Masino announced that she will be stepping down as the top executive next month following the brand's logo revision. Last August, the company briefly changed its original logo, featuring an old-timer in overalls leaning on a barrel, to a simpler one that just said the name in brown font. The company went back to the original logo days after facing online backlash and losing nearly $100 million in market value. David Dino, the former chief of Bloomin' Brands, will take over as the new CEO. Dearly beloved, fans of Prince will get to reimmerse themselves in his world next spring. A new musical based on Prince's 1984 film Purple Rain will arrive on Broadway next spring. The musical will begin previews on March 12th and open the following month in April at the Majestic Theater, featuring at least 20 of Prince's songs, including When Doves Cry and I Would Die for You. The show's lead producer said fans will feel the spirit of Prince. Over the past few years, the WNBA has exploded in popularity. Now, in its 30th season, the league has packed arenas across the continent with nonstop action, breaking records along the way. On Saturday, the league set a new All-Star Game attendance record as nearly 20,000 fans filled Chicago's United Center. Now, players say they also have a new collective bargaining agreement that finally pays what they call life-changing. Arashan Singh sat down with some of the league's stars ahead of their big weekend to discuss the WNBA's next chapter.
6: People should be watching the WNBA just as they're watching the NBA, because them girls work just as hard.
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12: Lock in. That's the mindset of millions across the country. The WNBA, now in its 30th season, bigger than it's ever been. It's game day in the Climate Pledge Arena in Seattle. The Storm are struggling, but thousands of loyal fans still flocking to see them play. One of the new reasons, rookie Flaje Johnson.
14: It's a new game, like every night. Like, you can't be too high, can't be too low. Just stay very steady. Just stay ready to ball.
15: You ready to ball out tonight?
14: For sure.
12: Flaje is part of the new generation of WNBA players, one of the biggest names in college basketball.
14: I was the epitome of branding and marketing and using my talents to build something.
12: Balancing more than 4 million followers on social media with an LSU NCAA championship and a serious rap career, dropping hits like Whoa.
16: I'm a rapper and a baller, baby, it's no other flow. Millionaire straight out of college, baby, I've been by my dough.
15: Between basketball and music, were you ever told you need to pick one?
14: Yeah, I was told by a lot of people that I needed to choose, but my mom always told me, like, nah, you're going to do both. Be different. I'm ready to make my mark. I want to be a winner.
12: She's part of a league that's winning in ways no one thought possible.
0: We're always like telling people they should pay attention, they should watch us. And now it's like, well, we don't have to do that.
12: From the Tempo's Marina Mabry tying the single game scoring record of 53 points.
1: Come on, Mabry, for three.
12: To drama on the court going viral, like the Fever's Sophie Cunningham's finger pointing.
2: Yeah, it gets chippy.
15: But that's how you know the competition's heating up, right?
2: It gets heating up, but I'm letting you know I am not one of them, and I get chippy right back.
3: Clark, defended by Hell, lost her footing.
12: But this foul by the Mercury's Alyssa Thomas on the Fever's Caitlin Clark, provoking major controversy.
17: Ooh, the fist in the throat is crazy. It's crazy.
19: We're so concerned about the safety on the court, but, you know, time and time again, we're having people threatening our lives.
12: Thomas asking the league to step up. The WNBA commissioner responding with a statement, reading in part, "The league and security team have been in contact with the Phoenix Mercury organization and remain committed to protecting all players."
21: The WNBA has been a very physical league for a very long time. I don't feel like certain players are getting targeted. There's just a lot more people paying attention to it now.
12: With sold-out arenas, explosive merch sales, and a groundbreaking broadcast deal, the league's value jumped up from $3.5 billion in 2025 to well over $5.5 billion in 2026, according to Sportico.
21: The league is bringing in so much more money, and in a fair way, they are now also spending that money on the players.
12: Earlier this year, the players notching a record-breaking seven-year collective bargaining agreement, or CBA, bumping salaries up to seven figures for the first time, more than five times what they made less than a year ago. Rookie salaries quadrupling in the same period.
0: Men's salaries are $277,000, which is more than a max in the previous CBA. Max salaries are like 1.4. You're being taken care of. We want to make sure that our people are doing as good as they possibly can.
12: It's no secret that the ladies have made shockingly low salaries, especially when compared to the men.
21: The first year I made a max salary, and that was 50 grand, 50, and I was one of the fortunate ones. For so many years, WNBA salaries were compared to NBA salaries, and that was never a fair comparison. The NBA has 50 years head start on the WNBA.
0: How are you?
12: As vice president of the Players Association, Brianna Stewart, the superstar power forward of the New York Liberty, has been a vocal advocate for increasing player pay.
15: How would you describe what y'all achieved with this CBA?
0: Life-changing, transformational for sure. We're valued for our worth at this point.
12: Stewart played a key role through the nearly 18 months of intense negotiations.
0: We would meet in Manhattan at like 10 or 11, and then we wouldn't leave until 2 or 3 a.m.
15: How much did you guys have to meet in the middle?
0: I honestly believe that we won. For the most part, like, we got absolutely everything that we wanted.
27: We are in Seattle at my condo. It has a great view. It's very high up.
12: No rookie in the league has had their eye on the new CBA more than Flage.
27: Everybody was like, you could come out your junior year because I had a great year. I'm like, no, ma'am. This, because they was already in CBA negotiations, so my best bet was to play it safe and wait. And I'm glad I did, because now I'm able to reap the benefits my first year.
2: I mean, look at this facility. We don't share this with the men. Like, this is ours. Like, we have state-of-the-art, top-notch everything in here. So it's a blessing. Every day I come here, I'm kind of like, I get to be here. I want to see a rookie get paid a $1 million contract. You know what I mean? Like, that's the goal.
12: The new deal also provides a one-time cash payment, recognizing retired players like Sue Wicks.
28: I have this jersey. So it's a championship jersey, and it is from 1998.
12: Sue was one of the original players when the WNBA launched in 1997, to much fanfare.
29: Sue Wicks continues to amaze.
30: The WNBA is a success both in turnout and in TV ratings.
12: But the women still felt like they had a lot to prove.
28: It was like a gift. And not only was it a gift, it felt like an obligation. Like, we had an obligation to make this last. There was a real sisterhood back then, and we wanted that league not only to thrive when we played, but to try and build a foundation that it would exist forever. So I've been an oyster farmer for about 10 years now. This is the farm. They're all in floating cages.
12: Wicks left the WNBA in 2002, finding a new passion, oyster farming, on her native Long Island.
28: Out here, it's just me and the oysters. And I think I always want to do my best. I don't know why. So I think that's from basketball as well. My father was a fisherman. His father, my great-grandfather, all of them fishermen. So to be close to the water again is a dream come true for me. Being a female basketball player was not about money. Being an oyster farmer is not about money, but I feel very rich having been part of the WNBA.
12: Wicks is still connected to the Liberty, cheering from the sidelines, reflecting on how far the league has come.
28: The only thing you can hope for is the next generation still maintains the feeling of this is ours. This is amazing. And we're going to keep it healthy and thriving for the next generation to take it to the next place.
24: Lots of excitement and momentum. Our thanks to Ashin for that. And that is our show for this hour. I'm Lindsay Davis. Be sure to stay tuned to ABC News Live for more context and analysis of the day's top stories. Thanks so much for streaming with us. Have a great night.

0: Welcome back to ABC News Live. First, it is time for some secret savings with our friend GMA Lifestyle contributor, Lori Bergamato. So Lori loves a great deal, and all you have to do to take advantage is scan that QR code in the bottom left corner of your screen. So Lori, a little skincare today?
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1: 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And look how cool you would look.
0: I feel like a superhero.
1: I cannot tell you how cool you look. Like,
0: Is this
1: 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It's very cool. Okay, next. Yeah, you're getting treatment while we're doing talking about the
0: floopy. Ladies and gentlemen.
1: So the floopy is not only so fun to say, but it is so fun to wear because it is a classic flip-flop silhouette, but it has incredible comfort, like cloud-like comfort. 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They have a cross-knit faux leather upper.
0: Really nice.
1: They're water-resistant. You can wear them all day from the pool to the party, non-slip outsoles, and you can save more than 50% from Floopy. I am dying that you're wearing this. So good. Okay, and then finally, we have towels from Caraloha. But these are great, these towels, whether they're for the beach or the pool, or just if you need to upgrade in your shower area. We love these towels because they dry quickly without stinking, which, you know, in the summer when you get a towel that's really wet,
0: they get musty.
1: They get so musty so fast, but not these.
0: Nice.
1: They are made with a viscose from bamboo. They're twice as soft as cotton and naturally odor resistant. I cannot look at Diane. They have bath sheets, hand towels, a plush sateen waffle knit robe.
0: Wait, I need to look at this robe, because
1: the robe is incredible, really comfortable, and you can save 50% on this entire spa worthy assortment from Caraloha.
0: I wanted to put the robe on, but I don't want to undress the mannequin, so okay. We'll leave it at that. And to shop for more secret savings, lots of other great stuff from Lori, just scan that QR code bottom left corner of your screen and be sure to join us same time tomorrow for even more secret savings.
2: Tonight, breaking news. The devastating tornado touching down. Thousands without power. Homes destroyed. Cars overturned. Now the severe storm threat from the Midwest to the East Coast. Hundreds of flights canceled. And more than 150 million under heat alerts. Triple-digit temperatures from California to Florida. The deadly shooting near the Seattle Space Needle. Police say at least two bystanders and one suspect killed. Another 15-year-old suspect now in custody. The urgent manhunt for one more. Still on the run. Also breaking tonight, the wife of a coach for the Kansas City Chiefs shot multiple times in their home while her husband was away at training camp. The couple's son now under arrest. A surprise twist in the Idaho college murders case. Convicted killer Brian Koberger now trying to take back his guilty plea. Nearly 6 months after the disappearance of Nancy Guthrie, her daughter Savannah Guthrie making a new emotional plea to those who may have taken her to, quote, help us find her. Tonight, President Trump putting his threat of a massive attack against Iran on hold, claiming deep talks are underway, despite Iran insisting no negotiations are taking place. The images coming in, the race to contain massive wildfires, more than 300,000 now forced to evacuate. The alarming stunt, police searching for two daredevils who base jumped from Seattle's Space Needle. The harrowing rescues, lifeguards struggling to save a boy caught in...
3: ABC News, I'm Stephanie Officer. Tomorrow marks 5 months since the war with Iran started, and today, while on his way to Michigan, President Trump said he's in no rush to reach another ceasefire deal. The Strait of Hormuz is pretty much closed to maritime traffic, and there are threats to ships in the alternate route, the Red Sea.
4: I have a lot of patience. I have plenty of time. Plenty of time. Their whole shoreline's wiped out. The Strait is in very good shape. And we're talking right now. You know, they wanted to talk.
3: A spokesman for Iran's foreign ministry says they have not asked to resume talks. In Seattle, the King County Medical Examiner's Office has identified the victims of Sunday's shooting at a food festival. They are 56-year-old Ashley Whitehead and 44-year-old Carlos Israel Sanchez Villalaba. Officials say the third person who died is one of the suspects, 19-year-old Junior C. Nico Semo. A 15-year-old is in custody. Police are still searching for a third suspect. This is ABC News.
2: Alex Perez leads us off from Wisconsin.
5: Tonight, highway chaos. Tractor trailers tossed. Widespread destruction as powerful storms slam the Midwest.
6: Debris in the air!
5: AccuWeather storm chasers tracking a tornado warned about a storm slamming a highway near Appleton, Wisconsin.
7: Look at the cars!
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8: This is the main street in Menasha.
5: Southwest of Green Bay, the town of Menasha taking a direct hit. Cars overturned, down power lines throughout this neighborhood. Trees stripped, homes splintered, cars smashed. From above, you can see the storm took down nearly every power pole on one street. More than 400,000 homes and businesses losing power in Illinois and Wisconsin as this powerful system heads east.
9: And we are not in the clear here just yet. Parts of the Midwest bracing for another round of severe storms tonight. Whit.
2: All right, Alex Perez, we appreciate it. Let's get right to meteorologist Danny Backstrom from our New York station WABC. And Danny, millions are bracing for more dangerous conditions overnight.
10: Wait, severe storms are still bringing dangerous conditions to the Midwest tonight before that threat shifts to the East Coast tomorrow. After an already really active afternoon, another round from Wisconsin and Michigan to portions of the Illinois and Ohio River valleys tonight. Severe thunderstorm watches posted for Chicago, Indianapolis, and Cincinnati with damaging wind gusts and isolated tornadoes possible. The concerns then shift east tomorrow. Strong storms in the mid-Atlantic by morning and drenching downpours bringing flood concerns to the I-95 corridor by midday. Flood watches posted in Philly and New York City with this slow-moving storm keeping heavy rain in play Wednesday as well. The other big story is the dangerous heat in the center of the country. Millions under heat alerts. Cities like Memphis seeing heat index values above 110 tomorrow. That heat holds into at least Wednesday. Whit?
2: Okay, still a ways to go here, Danny. Thank you. Now to the deadly shooting in Seattle. At least three people killed when gunmen opened fire during a food festival near the Space Needle. The crowd running for safety in every direction. Police say they have one suspect in custody. Another was killed, and news tonight about the urgent manhunt for a third suspect. ABC's Alex Stone in Seattle tonight.
11: Tonight in Seattle, an all-out manhunt.
12: Cops just everywhere.
11: Police urgently searching for a shooter who they say opened fire at a popular annual food festival packed with families. Chaos erupting as a crowd ran for their lives, parents holding their children.
13: Shooting? Oh,
11: taking cover behind food trucks and even in the gift shop of the city's iconic Space Needle. Police say three people were killed, at least four injured, including a two-year-old child. The chilling plea for a child's tourniquet.
14: Anyone have a small child tourniquet size? Small child arm tourniquet.
11: Tonight, investigators believe at least three people were shooting at each other and the victims were caught in the crossfire. Police arresting one 15-year-old at the scene and saying a second suspect was killed during the shootout. Tonight, authorities looking for a third suspect, asking the public for help.
15: We're trying to identify who that person is. Our officers need your help. If someone saw something or perhaps if someone has some video, we need to identify that person.
11: Tonight, authorities thanking those who protected others, among them Kai Chan, a U.S. Marine veteran. He was selling items at the food festival and says his Marine training kicked in to move people to safety.
16: You were in the Marine Corps.
17: Yes.
16: You know the sound of gunfire.
17: Yes.
16: Did you know what it was right away?
17: Yes, everybody's just started running screaming, so just go in and make sure everybody's good.
18: And with this was a crime scene, it had been frozen in time. Police have reopened it now. Police and the FBI are searching for cell phone video to help in their investigation. Whit.
2: Alex Stone, thank you. Now to a surprise twist in the Idaho College murders case. Convicted killer Brian Koberger now trying to take back his guilty plea. Koberger had admitted to killing four college students in an off-campus house. He now claims he was misled into confessing. Here's ABC's Kana Whitworth.
6: Tonight, in a shocking U-turn, convicted killer Brian Koberger trying to withdraw his guilty plea for the gruesome murders of four college students at the University of Idaho. The New York Times reporting that the former PhD criminology student now claims in a new interview with the paper that he was misled into confessing.
7: Are you pleading guilty because you are guilty?
16: Yes.
6: For nearly 3 years, the case gripped this country until weeks before the trial, Koberger admitted to killing each victim to avoid the death penalty.
7: Kill and murder Madison Mogan, a human being.
16: Yes.
7: Kaylee Gonsalves, a human being.
16: Yes.
6: The victim's families then facing Koberger in anguish and anger as he was sentenced to life.
12: You're pathetic. You aren't special or deep.
13: You're going to go to hell.
19: We are done being victims. We are taking back our lives.
6: Tonight, the family of Kaylee Gonsalves outraged over Koberger's petition, pointing out he admitted his guilt, saying in a statement, he's become the mosquito you just can't seem to swat.
20: And Whit, Koberger is currently serving four consecutive life sentences. He's representing himself and has provided no new evidence. Legal experts say that post-conviction petitions are rarely overturned. Whit.
2: All right, Kana, thank you for that. Developing news tonight, the wife of the offensive coordinator for the Kansas City Chiefs allegedly shot and wounded by the couple's son. She's now hospitalized in stable condition. Their son is now under arrest. Here's ABC's Pierre Thomas.
21: Tonight, the wife of Kansas City Chiefs offensive coordinator Eric Bieniemy is recovering in the hospital after authorities say she was shot by their son inside the couple's Virginia home.
22: 57-year-old female reported shot in the chest and arm, unable to breathe.
21: Police called to the house Sunday night, saying they arrived to find Mia Bieniemy suffering from multiple gunshot wounds and taking her 27-year-old son, Elijah Bieniemy, into custody.
23: It's a family-related issue. It's domestic disturbance. She's in stable condition at the hospital, and her husband is with her.
21: Earlier on Sunday, Coach Bieniemy was seen at the Chiefs training camp in Missouri for racing home to be at his wife's side. Today, Chiefs head coach Andy Reid thankful Mia Bieniemy's condition is stable.
24: Yeah, she's a saint. You know, we all know that. The people that know her. One of God's good blessings right there.
21: Elijah Bieniemy is being held without bond and faces felony gun charges. With
2: Pierre Thomas, our thanks to you. Next tonight, nearly 6 months after the disappearance of Nancy Guthrie, her daughter, Savannah Guthrie, making a new emotional plea to the potential kidnappers to do the right thing and, quote, tell us where to look for her. Here's ABC's chief investigative correspondent, Aaron Katursky.
25: Tonight, nearly 6 months after Nancy Guthrie was abducted from her Tucson area home by a masked man in the dark of night, a new anguished plea from daughter Savannah.
26: Nothing about our situation has changed. We have done our part, and we will never stop looking for her. We will always ache for her and feel that hole in our hearts.
25: In a new Instagram post, the Today host says she is begging her mother's captor to do the right thing now.
26: Make the right choice. Help us find her. Tell us where to look for her. I truly believe it is never too late to do the right thing. Help us bring this situation to an end. For all of us.
25: Investigators are still trying to trace the items worn by the masked man on Nancy Guthrie's doorstep. The mask, gloves, backpack, and holster. And they're testing a hair and mixed DNA sample found in her home. Tonight, the sheriff says the analysis of DNA and digital evidence has been underway for the past 6 months and is a time-intensive process. With the sheriff's department told us the investigation into Nancy Guthrie's disappearance is active and ongoing, but gave no sense of when there could be a breakthrough. With
2: And we are thinking about the Guthrie family tonight, Aaron. Thank you. Turning now to the war in Iran, President Trump putting his threat of a massive attack against Iran on hold, claiming deep talks are underway. But Iranian officials insist no such negotiations are taking place. ABC's Mary Bruce at the White House.
27: After a whiplash week of threats, retreats, and reversals, President Trump now telling Axios we are in very deep talks with Iran, describing the negotiations as very friendly.
4: We're having good talks, so we'll see what happens. I think there's a good chance that something could happen.
27: This morning, Trump warned he won't give talks much time, saying either it goes fast or not at all. But by this afternoon, a different message.
4: I have a lot of patience. I have plenty of time.
27: The foreign ministry, blunt, saying we currently have no negotiations with the United States. It comes days after Trump, in what's become a familiar pattern, backed off his threat to carry out a, quote, massive attack on Iran. Sources telling us top advisors, including Vice President J.D. Vance and Joint Chiefs Chairman General Dan Kane, expressed concerns about escalating the war. Among them, the Pentagon's rapidly dwindling stockpile of missile interceptors needed to protect American troops and allies. Trump today traveling to battleground Michigan as Republicans grow increasingly worried the unpopular war will hurt them in the midterms, now just 99 days away.
4: Every day we're fighting to put more money in your pockets, and that's what we're doing.
27: But a new Pew poll shows only 24% of Americans give the economy a positive review. 60% say the president's policies have made things worse. Trump insists that's not so.
4: I've done more for you than your parents, okay? Your parents are good. I'm not going to knock your parents, but I have been better to you than your parents. That I can tell you, and they would agree with me.
20: Wait, Republicans are eager to focus on the economy, the number one issue for voters, and they want to move on from this war. Even House Speaker Mike Johnson saying, quote, we got to wrap it up. When the war began, President Trump predicted it would last 4 to 6 weeks. Tomorrow, Whit, it will be 5 months.
2: All right, Mary Bruce, thank you. Overseas tonight, the race to contain massive wildfires burning out of control in France and Spain. More than 300,000 people forced to evacuate. ABC's Marcus Moore with the new images coming in.
0: Tonight, from southwest France to the outskirts of Madrid, firefighters wrestling with massive infernos as temperatures soar. At least one person dead amid Spain's largest outbreak of fires in recent history. The fire is forcing one of Europe's biggest evacuations since World War II. 16-year-old Chad Badnoy has been in the shelter here since Friday.
1: Well, it's been terrible here, and it's like so stressing to not be in home.
0: In France, the fires in Gironde, home to the famed Bordeaux wine region, have already scorched an area 4 times the size of Paris. Rebecca Pampon, on vacation in the region with her 2 kids, forced to shelter in place after the entire town evacuated while they were asleep.
1: I didn't know what was going on. I just thought I needed to get away from the fire.
0: Today, France's interior minister announcing the fire has stopped growing, but is still out of control.
3: These fires come after France saw its hottest June on record. And with another heat wave again this week, help is pouring in from nearly a dozen European countries. Whit.
2: Marcus Moore, thank you for that. When we come back, the frightening shark attack, a man bitten in waist-deep water speaking out. The search for a missing mother in the Caribbean, the urgent operation in Grenada to bring her home. Plus the harrowing rescue, lifeguards rushing to save a boy from powerful waves. The alarming stunt, police searching for 2 daredevils who base jump from Seattle's Space Needle. And singer Carly Simon revealing her personal health battle.
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10: We have plenty of time now that Bobby's out of the house.
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10: What does golf etiquette say about me jamming this club into your mouth?
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2: Next tonight, desperate search efforts underway in Grenada for a mother from North Carolina. 44-year-old Liz Waddell was last seen nearly 1 week ago on a beach while touring the Caribbean island with a friend. Local authorities launched an extensive search. Waddell's loved ones awaiting answers, describing her as an adventurous spirit.
38: My wife is a loving, free-spirited person. She could make friends with anyone.
39: Yes.
38: She placed great value in her intuition around people and was always willing to help someone.
2: The State Department says it is aware of an American missing in Grenada, but declined to comment any further. A frightening shark encounter in Florida. A man says that he was bitten while wading in the water. Officials say 21-year-old Ja'Cory High was in waist-deep water near Daytona Beach on Saturday when a shark bit his left foot. Ja'Cory says he fought back in efforts to protect his pregnant girlfriend.
40: I was floating a little bit on the wave. That's when the shark bit down on my foot. And then it tried to go for my arm, so I pushed it away from me. And then as I was running, it tried to get my other leg.
2: Ja'Cory says the shark was about 4 feet long. He's now home recovering from his injuries. When we come back, the search for the men who jumped off Seattle's Space Needle and a dramatic rescue to save a boy from rushing waves.
41: No.
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57: I realized that we really had a squatter on our hands.
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61: Now more than ever, America needs a laugh.
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63: Hey, little guy.
61: Idiots. On August 7th, these troopers...
64: This is the second time you've tried to kill Farva in a week.
61: are reporting for duty.
0: No new info on the guy who did it.
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3: 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Sexist!
0: Non-sexist.
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0: Enough!
61: Super Troopers 3, rated R. Only in theaters August 7th.
5: Hi, my name is Peter Parker. We used to know each other. But the truth is, I'm not just Peter Parker. I'm Spider-Man.
6: God, that's cool. 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
61: Spider-Man, brand new day. In theaters Thursday. Rated PG-13.
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2: To the Index now in Seattle. An active search for two men who base jumped off the iconic Space Needle. Police say the pair bought tickets Friday for the observation deck. They put on their gear, scaled the glass barriers you see right there, and then backflipped off the ledge, deploying parachutes. Authorities say once the men are found, they will face criminal charges. In Santa Cruz, California, lifeguards made dozens of water rescues as powerful waves lashed the coastline. Video of one rescue at Seabright Beach here shows a lifeguard being overcome by water as he tried to save a little boy. Witnesses tried to help, but the waves were too strong. Minutes later, two lifeguards and the young swimmer made it safely back to shore. Carly Simon revealing she's been diagnosed with Parkinson's disease. In a statement, the You're So Vain singer shared that the diagnosis came after an extensive medical evaluation. She said her daily challenges include tremors and movement issues. Simon saying, quote, "It is difficult, frustrating, and sometimes frightening." Through it all, Simon says music keeps her motivated. Her new album, Comes in Waves, is due out August 14th. Still ahead, the lovable monkey who became a viral sensation celebrates a milestone.
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61: Because once the game starts...
35: Let's go! 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
39: Well, don't just stand there!
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0: We have plenty of time now that Bobby's out of the house.
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0: What does golf etiquette say about me jamming this club into your mouth?
3: It's important your parents know I'm a man.
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2: Finally tonight, a special celebration for Punch the Monkey, the lovable internet star marking his first birthday.
18: He's the global internet sensation, the baby primate who captured hearts around the world, Punch the Monkey. At Japan's Ishikawa City Zoo outside Tokyo, a special birthday celebration where Punch just turned one. Abandoned at birth, bullied by his troop, seen here when he was just 2 days old. But Punch found a companion in this stuffed orangutan. Images of him cuddling and dragging it around going viral. Our Juju Chang was at the zoo to see Punch earlier this year.
19: I feel like we have the same vibe with Punch.
20: What's the vibe?
19: Rejected. I have the same problem. I grew up with my grandfather, mother.
20: And it makes you emotional.
19: Yeah. A lot.
18: Over time, Punch became more and more accepted, sitting closely with the adults. A year later, the zoo reports he now has dozens of fellow primate friends, hitching rides on their backs. Even a rumored girlfriend. Punch no longer clinging to his stuffed toy, now confident and curious. The zoo says they've received more than 2,500 birthday cards from fans across the globe.
2: And happy birthday, Punch the Monkey. I'm Wade Johnson in New York. Have a good night.
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5: My name is Peter Parker. 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

0: Five City Run grocery stores will set prices for this core set of goods at 30% below typical retail prices. No exceptions, no gimmicks.
1: The first grocery store will open in the Bronx by the end of 2027, and the four others will follow by the end of his term. Michelle Franzen, ABC News.
2: Police say a circus artist was accidentally shot in the neck with an arrow during a New York County Fair performance Friday. The ringmaster says the 38-year-old was shot in soft tissue with no major blood vessels hit. Well, two separate meteor showers will peak in the last days of July. Depending on the weather and the moon, some could see 5 to 10 meteors per hour. I'm Stephanie Officer, ABC News.
3: Protect American troops and allies. Trump today traveling to battleground Michigan as Republicans grow increasingly worried the unpopular war will hurt them in the midterms, now just 99 days away.
4: Every day we're fighting to put more money in your pockets, and that's what we're doing.
3: But a new Pew poll shows only 24% of Americans give the economy a positive review. 60% say the president's policies have made things worse. Trump insists that's not so.
4: I've done more for you than your parents, okay? Your parents are good. I'm not going to knock your parents, but I have been better to you than your parents. That I can tell you, and they would agree with me.
5: Let's stay on this topic now and bring in New Hampshire Congresswoman Maggie Goodlander, member of the House Armed Services Committee and a retired intelligence officer in the United States Navy Reserve. Congresswoman, thank you so much for your time. You co-sponsor the bipartisan War Powers Resolution directing the president to end the hostilities in Iran that passed in the House just last week. But today the president said, quote, "We're beating the hell out of them, and tomorrow will mark 5 months of this war." As a member of the House Armed Services Committee, what is your take on how we should proceed?
6: Well, thanks so much for having me, Lindsay. Look, we're in a situation in which the president has created a crisis for the global energy economy, for hardworking people here at home who are feeling the pain of this war every day. We've seen 18 American patriots give their lives in this war. And the message that we sent once again in the House of Representatives last week was a clear one. The president has got to get serious people to the table, and he's got to bring this war to an end.
5: The Pentagon has also edited its website, which tracks how many American service members have died in this operation in Iran. How are you trying to achieve more transparency in this conflict?
6: We are up against the least transparent Pentagon in American history. But look, we will continue to press this administration on the questions that the American people deserve answers to. And this is a time for the president and for the Secretary of Defense to be truthful with the American people. And that begins with truth about what the impacts and the costs of this war have been, both taxpayer dollars and the ultimate price that Americans have paid in this war, which is giving their lives in service of our country.
5: Switching gears now, temporary protected status, or TPS, for more than 300,000 Haitians and thousands of Syrians expires today. What would you say to members of your own community in New Hampshire about the potential for ICE ramping up operations in your state?
6: Well, look, we have unfortunately seen the pendulum swing so far away from what the president promised this country, which is that he would go after the worst of the worst, after criminals who have broken our laws. And that's just exactly the opposite of what we've seen from this administration. Temporary protected status, the TPS program, was born out of a humanitarian necessity, and it's been a net positive for our economy. You know, I work alongside our state and local law enforcement officers every day. They've earned the trust of our community by being transparent, by being accountable, by being professional. And that's just not what we've seen under this administration, where blank check after blank check has been written to ICE. They're the most funded law enforcement agency in the federal government. This is just an insane imbalance of resources that has led to egregious abuses.
5: You're also a member of the Democratic Women's Caucus. So I want to ask you about the long-stalled Save America Act, or the SAVE Act. That's the GOP's signature piece of election reform that requires voter ID at the ballot box and proof of citizenship to register to vote. How would this legislation impact voters, including female voters?
6: The basic answer is that this legislation will disenfranchise many eligible women in this country. and will prevent them

0: from exercising their right to vote, and that's the right from which all of our rights flow. We've never seen more chaos when it comes to our election laws because the president is hell-bent on passing laws whose clear effect will be to disenfranchise eligible voters.
1: Do you agree in any part with your Republican colleagues who believe that it's necessary to require this additional paperwork in order to ensure that elections are secure?
0: We need to have safe and secure elections, and we have nonpartisan officials who are overseeing our elections and making sure that those laws are enforced. We've found other ways to make our elections work and safe and secure throughout our history. And this bill is a really pernicious attempt to disenfranchise eligible voters, which is why we're continuing to fight and to make the case that this is just not what our country needs right now.
1: Congresswoman Maggie Goodlander, we thank you so much for joining us. Really appreciate it.
0: Thank you.
1: An urgent manhunt continues in Georgia for a murder suspect who escaped from jail. The Atkinson County Sheriff's Office says Pablo Miranda escaped early Sunday. Miranda was in custody on multiple counts of murder and assault and was awaiting trial. So far, there's no word on how Miranda broke out of jail. OpenAI CEO Sam Altman claims artificial intelligence has reached singularity. Singularity is a threshold at which the technology can improve itself, unleashing rapid progress that may ultimately be difficult to fully control. Joining us now is ABC News contributor Mike Mews. All right. So, Mike, we figured we needed to have you on to just explain this singularity to us.
2: Yeah, the future is now.
1: It's no longer
2: in the future. It is today, Lindsay. What singularity is that when artificial intelligence capability can surpass human intelligence and human thought. That is a game changer. That is always something that was predicted in the future. It was always light years away, another generation, another era. And what Sam Altman is saying is that he's using the word as in present tense, as a singularity is here. Now, there are some tech CEOs that takes a different position and says that singularity and conscious AI is just a thought right now and that it doesn't have any real merit to it. Other tech CEOs would say, and leaders would say, that this is a marketing ploy into a position. So it depends on the position that you're taking. But what still stands is that the capability is there, that artificial intelligence can surpass human intellect.
1: But Altman is also saying last week that two of his AI systems were able to break free of their testing environment and then hack into this third-party website. Is that what he's gauging as the singularity arrival?
2: Yeah, that is one of the things that he's gauging as singularity arrival. But Lindsay, the nuance of that question is, I don't know if OpenAI is willing to address transparently what the cause was, but in that type of position, there is what's called a digital sandbox. And for our purposes, Lindsay, think about it. You have children. For our viewers out there who have children, when you put your kids into a sandbox, it's a protected space, essentially. There's sand in there, but there's barriers there, so the kids technically can't get out, or the sand can get out. The question is, when they create that sandbox, did the tech individuals who was working on that agent, did they create enough of a sandbox to protect the agent from jumping out? Or is this a case of singularity where the agent took on more advanced traits than a human intellect was able to do?
1: And we know that by and large, these AI companies, for the most part, are not profitable. What's to say, devil's advocate here, that is this perhaps a marketing ploy to really get people's attention on Altman's part?
2: It's a great question. I mean, we have to be transparent about it, that the IPO is coming up. It's expected for OpenAI. And so they want to position themselves as advanced of a technology company as the other. Think Anthropic, think Google Gemini, that they have real value in the marketplace. But the reason why that all of these companies are not profitable right now is because it's so expensive, Lindsay, to build and to design these platforms. Most of the revenue and the venture and investment they're getting goes into the design of these applications, and they're so expensive to run, they're so expensive to research, and they're so expensive to iterate. So it's a very cost prohibitive occupation right now.
1: And
2: industry.
1: These statements come ahead of Sam Altman's big trip to Washington, D.C. What can we expect then?
2: Yeah, so what Altman is doing is really trying to gauge good partnerships with the federal government, right? What Sam Altman is recognizing, with a lot of individuals in the tech industry is recognizing, is that government has a slower pace of governing and creating policies, in particular when it comes to technology. And what we're seeing is that the rate of technology is advancing so quickly that they want to make sure that they are there to fill in those gaps, to work with the federal government to ensure that they don't create regulations out of fear, that they don't create regulations from an emotional-based perspective that can stifle the advancements of what these tech companies are trying to do. There's something we're going to hear this week called open weight models. And what open weight models are is essentially an open source code system that allows startup and research labs to be able to have the capability of like an Anthropic or an OpenAI, but doesn't have quite the backing and the funding in order to create advancements. So you see big tech companies like Meta and NVIDIA advocating for the federal government not to restrict open weight models in order for that equity to be in position so that startups and research labs can have a say in this AI race too as well, to make things equitable, to make things safer, so that just not just the big giants have access to all the tools and the money and can control the AI, but you level the playing field with the other ones who could be working on safety, right? Could be working on good governance.
1: As you say, the future is now, and hopefully the future is bright. Hopefully. All right.
2: We're going to go bright.
1: Mike Mews, appreciate you. Thank
2: good
1: you.
2: Good to see you.
1: We're tracking several headlines around the world. For the second time this year, a shooter has fired at the U.S. consulate in Toronto. While no one was injured in the incident, authorities called the shooting a brazen attack. Toronto police say a high-speed chase ensued that lasted an hour, but no arrests were made. More than 100 people are now dead from Pakistan's monsoon rains and flash flooding over the past month. This comes as forecasters warn of more heavy rains expected across the country this week. Many of the casualties have been caused by houses and roofs that have collapsed. The UN cultural agency UNESCO has added two theaters in the Brazilian Amazon to its World Heritage List. Teatro da Paz and Teatro Amazonas were built in the late 19th century at the height of the rubber boom and combined European architectural influences with local materials and symbols. UNESCO said that the theaters were designed as symbols of political and urban ambition. Brazil now has 26 UNESCO World Heritage sites. Still ahead, how a mom and influencer turned a custom birthday gift for her son into a thriving business, and the inspiring story of a 16-year-old quadruple amputee who refused to be defined by his challenges.
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6: You shouldn't be trying to steal my house.
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13: Hi, my name is Peter Parker. We used to know each other. 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
1: We turn now to our weekly segment, TikTok, where we take a closer look at the story behind the sensation. 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Earlier, I spoke with the company's owner, Laura Romero, about her work and her most memorable clients. Take a look.
25: See, I got the hookup. They hooked me up. CustomKicks.dfw. Oh, yeah. They put me in the game. Y'all see that camel.
1: Laura Romero, welcome to the show. Thanks so much for coming on. Oh,
26: thank you so much for having me. So excited.
1: My understanding that this all started out with a birthday gift for your son, just deciding to jazz up some sneakers. Now you're working with major retailers. How did you go from turning a hobby into a business?
26: Yeah, so I'm a mom of three kids. And so when I started having kids, I was like, you know what? It would be great to make some extra money. And then my kids started getting a little bit older and older. And so I started to work a little bit more and doors started opening up and opportunities just started kind of flooding in slowly. But we kind of just grew overnight. And now we are customizing sneakers nationwide.
1: And your videos show the entire process from the blank sneaker into turning them into a masterpiece. What's the most difficult part, would you say?
26: Yeah, the most difficult part is turning the sneakers in and saying goodbye to them.
1: Oh, really? Because you become so attached.
26: I just love them. And it's just an art piece that you're able to wear. And so every time I have to pack them up and see them go away, it's my last time being able to see them. So I love that they get to go to a good home.
1: And you work with everyday customers and also, as we said, major retailers, big brands. Yeah. Has there been a more memorable actual sneaker that you've created?
26: Yeah, we have worked with PepsiCo, which is one of my favorite brands and partners that we work with, just because that kind of started off everything with us. They were patient. They were such a good partner to have. But with them, we started off like our first big order, which now is not so big, which was 200 pairs. So going from 5 pairs to 200 was a big shift for us, but great learning experience. That was about 3 years ago.
1: What would you say to somebody who has this passion, a hobby perhaps, that's thinking, oh, I wish I could start my own business and actually make money?
26: Yeah, you can definitely do it. If I can do it, you can too. The only difference is that I believed in myself, so I would just say I wish I could have believed in myself a little bit more.
1: So earlier, probably.
26: Earlier, yeah. Right. I wish I could have like pushed myself a little bit more, that the possibilities were all there. They were just waiting for me. So any moms who are wanting to start their own business, use your kids as gasoline to your fire.
1: Laura Romero, we thank you so much for joining us. 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
1: Finally, we bring you the story of a teenager and quadruple amputee who's continuing to defy the odds as a track star.
3: Come on, Chase, pick it up.
44: On this high school track in Pennsylvania, every stride this 16-year-old takes on his blades is a reminder of just how far determination can carry us. When Chase Merriweather was just 3 years old, what doctors first believed was the flu turned into septic shock.
45: And then all my organs just shut down.
44: To save his life, surgeons had to amputate both of his legs below the knee and both of his arms. A child who loved sports before he could even remember, Chase refused to let what he'd lost define what was still possible.
45: I got sonic speed.
44: He learned to play baseball, soccer, and swim. This spring, he found his lane in track.
45: When I got amputated, I got to figure out how to walk again. I had to figure out how I can play with all my friends again. And now I can show other kids that might be struggling how I figured it out and how they could also figure it out.
44: Now a rising junior, Chase trains alongside every other athlete on his high school team.
3: Nice job, walk back.
44: His coach says there are no special expectations, only the expectation that he'll compete. And time and again, he delivers. This May, Chase captured gold in the ambulatory 400-meter dash at the Pennsylvania State Championships.
8: Come on, Chase!
44: Now, his sights are set even higher. The Paralympic Games in Los Angeles in 2028.
45: If you keep going and never stop trying, you will always chase that dream and will eventually get it. Even if there's obstacles, yeah, you just got to run your race. I got to run mine.
1: Keep running your race. That is our show for this hour. I'm Lindsay Davis. Be sure to stay tuned to ABC News Live for more context and analysis of the day's top stories. 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
8: 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We used to know each other. But the truth is, I'm not just Peter Parker. I'm Spider-Man.
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19: And I'm Sophie Flay. Wherever the story is, we'll take you there. 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
0: Tonight, breaking news. The devastating tornado touching down. Thousands without power. Homes destroyed. Cars overturned. Now the severe storm threat from the Midwest to the East Coast. Hundreds of flights canceled. And more than 150 million under heat alerts. Triple-digit temperatures from California to Florida. The deadly shooting near the Seattle Space Needle. Police say at least two bystanders and one suspect killed. Another 15-year-old suspect now in custody. The urgent manhunt for one more. Still on the run. Also breaking tonight, the wife of a coach for the Kansas City Chiefs shot multiple times in their home while her husband was away at training camp. The couple's son now under arrest. A surprise twist in the Idaho college murders case. Convicted killer Brian Koberger now trying to take back his guilty plea. Nearly 6 months after the disappearance of Nancy Guthrie, her daughter, Savannah Guthrie, making a new emotional plea to those who may have taken her to, quote, help us find her. Tonight, President Trump putting his threat of a massive attack against Iran on hold, claiming deep talks are underway, despite Iran insisting no negotiations are taking place. The images coming in, the race to contain massive wildfires, more than 300,000 now forced to evacuate. The alarming stunt, police searching for two daredevils who base jumped from Seattle's Space Needle. The harrowing rescues, lifeguards struggling to save a boy caught in...
10: ABC News, I'm Stephanie Officer. A judge in Los Angeles has ruled there is enough evidence to put singer David, real name David Burke, on trial for the death and dismemberment of 14-year-old Celeste Rivas Hernandez. LA District Attorney Nathan Hochman.
20: Mr. Burke now is eligible for death penalty. The death penalty considerations are now being weighed.
10: Burke has pleaded not guilty. His attorneys say there is insufficient evidence for murder. At least one tornado in the Midwest Monday. More than 500,000 customers lost power in Illinois, Wisconsin, and Indiana. ABC News meteorologist Danny Beckstrom.
21: Strong storms in the mid-Atlantic by morning and drenching downpours bringing flood concerns to the I-95 corridor by midday. Flood watches posted in Philly and New York City with this slow-moving storm keeping heavy rain in play Wednesday as well. The other big story is the dangerous heat in the center of the country. Millions under heat alerts, cities like Memphis. That heat holds into at least Wednesday.
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0: ABC's Alex Perez leads us off from Wisconsin.
22: Tonight, highway chaos. Tractor trailers tossed. Widespread destruction as powerful storms slam the Midwest.
23: Debris in the air!
22: AccuWeather storm chasers tracking a tornado warned about a storm slamming a highway near Appleton, Wisconsin.
24: Look at the cars!
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22: This camping trailer flipped on its side.
4: This is the main street in Menasha.
22: Southwest of Green Bay, the town of Menasha taking a direct hit. Cars overturned, down power lines throughout this neighborhood. Trees stripped, homes splintered, cars smashed. From above, you can see the storm took down nearly every power pole on one street. More than 400,000 homes and businesses losing power in Illinois and Wisconsin as this powerful system heads east.
5: And we are not in the clear here just yet. Parts of the Midwest bracing for another round of severe storms tonight. Whit.
0: All right, Alex Perez, we appreciate it. Let's get right to meteorologist Danny Beckstrom from our New York station WABC. And Danny, millions are bracing for more dangerous conditions overnight.
21: Wait, severe storms are still bringing dangerous conditions to the Midwest tonight before that threat shifts to the East Coast tomorrow. After an already really active afternoon, another round from Wisconsin and Michigan to portions of the Illinois and Ohio River valleys tonight. Severe thunderstorm watches posted for Chicago, Indianapolis, and Cincinnati with damaging wind gusts and isolated tornadoes possible. The concerns then shift east tomorrow. Strong storms in the mid-Atlantic by morning and drenching downpours bringing flood concerns to the I-95 corridor by midday. Flood watches posted in Philly and New York City with this slow-moving storm keeping heavy rain in play Wednesday as well. The other big story is the dangerous heat in the center of the country. Millions under heat alerts. Cities like Memphis seeing heat index values above 110 tomorrow. That heat holds into at least Wednesday. Whit?
0: Okay, still a ways to go here, Danny. Thank you. Now to the deadly shooting in Seattle. At least three people killed when gunmen opened fire during a food festival near the Space Needle. The crowd running for safety in every direction. Police say they have one suspect in custody. Another was killed, and news tonight about the urgent manhunt for a third suspect. ABC's Alex Stone in Seattle tonight.
6: Tonight in Seattle, an all-out manhunt.
9: Cops just everywhere.
6: Police urgently searching for a shooter who they say opened fire at a popular annual food festival packed with families. Chaos erupting as a crowd ran for their lives, parents holding their children.
23: Shooting! Oh!
6: Taking cover behind food trucks and even in the gift shop of the city's iconic Space Needle. Police say three people were killed, at least four injured, including a two-year-old child. The chilling plea for a child's tourniquet.
24: Anyone have a small child tourniquet size? Small child arm tourniquet.
6: Tonight, investigators believe at least three people were shooting at each other and the victims were caught in the crossfire. Police arresting one 15-year-old at the scene and saying a second suspect was killed during the shootout. Tonight, authorities looking for a third suspect, asking the public for help.
25: We're trying to identify who that person is. Our officers need your help. If someone saw something or perhaps if someone has some video, we need to identify that person.
6: Tonight, authorities thanking those who protected others, among them Kai Chan, a U.S. Marine veteran. He was selling items at the food festival and says his Marine training kicked in to move people to safety.
26: You were in the Marine Corps. Yes. You know the sound of gunfire. Yes. Did you know what it was right away?
27: Yes, everybody's just started running and screaming, so just go in and make sure everybody's good.
28: And with this was a crime scene, it had been frozen in time. Police have reopened it now. Police and the FBI are searching for cell phone video to help in their investigation. With
0: Alex Stone, thank you. Now to a surprise twist in the Idaho College murders case. Convicted killer Brian Koberger now trying to take back his guilty plea. Koberger had admitted to killing four college students in an off-campus house. He now claims he was misled into confessing. Here's ABC's Kana Whitworth.
29: Tonight, in a shocking U-turn, convicted killer Brian Koberger trying to withdraw his guilty plea for the gruesome murders of four college students at the University of Idaho. The New York Times reporting that the former PhD criminology student now claims in a new interview with the paper that he was misled into confessing.
30: Are you pleading guilty because you are guilty?
26: Yes.
29: For nearly 3 years, the case gripped this country until weeks before the trial, Koberger admitted to killing each victim to avoid the death penalty.
30: Kill and murder Madison Mogan, a human being.
26: Yes.
30: Kaylee Gonsalves, a human being.
26: Yes.
29: The victim's family is then facing Koberger in anguish and anger as he was sentenced to life.
31: You're pathetic. You aren't special or deep.
32: You're going to go to hell.
33: We're done being victims. We are taking back our lives.
29: Tonight, the family of Kaylee Gonsalves outraged over Koberger's petition, pointing out he admitted his guilt, saying in a statement, he's become the mosquito you just can't seem to swat.
1: And Whit Koberger is currently serving four consecutive life sentences. He's representing himself and has provided no new evidence. Legal experts say that post-conviction petitions are rarely overturned. Whit.
0: All right, Kana, thank you for that. Developing news tonight, the wife of the offensive coordinator for the Kansas City Chiefs allegedly shot and wounded by the couple's son. She's now hospitalized in stable condition. Their son is now under arrest. Here's ABC's Pierre Thomas.
2: Tonight, the wife of Kansas City Chiefs offensive coordinator Eric Bieniemy is recovering in the hospital after authorities say she was shot by their son inside the couple's Virginia home.
3: 57-year-old female reported she was shot in the chest and arm, unable to breathe.
2: Police called to the house Sunday night, saying they arrived to find Mia Bieniemy suffering from multiple gunshot wounds and taking her 27-year-old son, Elijah Bieniemy, into custody.
7: It's a family-related issue. It's domestic disturbance. She's in stable condition at the hospital, and her husband is with her.
2: Earlier on Sunday, Coach Bieniemy was seen at the Chiefs training camp in Missouri for racing home to be at his wife's side. Today, Chiefs head coach Andy Reid thankful Mia Bieniemy's condition is stable.
8: She's a saint. You know, we all know that, the people that know her. One of God's good blessings right there.
2: Elijah Bieniemy is being held without bond and faces felony gun charges. Whit?
0: Pierre Thomas, our thanks to you. Next tonight, nearly 6 months after the disappearance of Nancy Guthrie, her daughter, Savannah Guthrie, making a new emotional plea to the potential kidnappers to do the right thing and, quote, tell us where to look for her. Here's ABC's chief investigative correspondent, Aaron Katursky.
6: Tonight, nearly 6 months after Nancy Guthrie was abducted from her Tucson-area home by a masked man in the dark of night, a new anguished plea from daughter Savannah.
9: Nothing about our situation has changed. We have done our part, and we will never stop looking for her. We will always ache for her and feel that hole in our hearts.
6: In a new Instagram post, the Today host says she is begging her mother's captor to do the right thing now.
9: Make the right choice. Help us find her. Tell us where to look for her. I truly believe it is never too late to do the right thing. Help us bring this situation to an end. For all of us.
6: Investigators are still trying to trace the items worn by the masked man on Nancy Guthrie's doorstep. The mask, gloves, backpack, and holster. And they're testing a hair and mixed DNA sample found in her home. Tonight, the sheriff says the analysis of DNA and digital evidence has been underway for the past 6 months and is a time-intensive process. With the sheriff's department told us the investigation into Nancy Guthrie's disappearance is active and ongoing, but gave no sense of when there could be a breakthrough. With
0: And we are thinking about the Guthrie family tonight, Aaron. Thank you. Turning now to the war in Iran, President Trump putting his threat of a massive attack against Iran on hold, claiming deep talks are underway. But Iranian officials insist no such negotiations are taking place. ABC's Mary Bruce at the White House.
11: After a whiplash week of threats, retreats, and reversals, President Trump now telling Axios, we are in very deep talks with Iran, describing the negotiations as very friendly.
12: We're having good talks, so we'll see what happens. I think there's a good chance that something could happen.
11: This morning, Trump warned he won't give talks much time, saying either it goes fast or not at all. But by this afternoon, a different message.
12: I have a lot of patience. I have plenty of time. Plenty of time.
11: The foreign ministry, blunt, saying we currently have no negotiations with the United States. It comes days after Trump, in what's become a familiar pattern, backed off his threat to carry out a, quote, massive attack on Iran. Sources telling us top advisors, including Vice President J.D. Vance and Joint Chiefs Chairman General Dan Kane, expressed concerns about escalating the war. Among them, the Pentagon's rapidly dwindling stockpile of missile interceptors needed to protect American troops and allies. Trump today traveling to battleground Michigan as Republicans grow increasingly worried the unpopular war will hurt them in the midterms, now just 99 days away.
12: Every day we're fighting to put more money in your pockets, and that's what we're doing.
11: But a new Pew poll shows only 24% of Americans give the economy a positive review. 60% say the president's policies have made things worse. Trump insists that's not so.
12: I've done more for you than your parents, okay? Your parents are good. I'm not going to knock your parents, but I have been better to you than your parents. That I can tell you, and they would agree with me.
11: Wait, Republicans are eager to focus on the economy, the number one issue for voters, and they want to move on from this war. Even House Speaker Mike Johnson saying, quote, we got to wrap it up. When the war began, President Trump predicted it would last 4 to 6 weeks. Tomorrow, Whit, it will be 5 months.
0: All right, Mary Bruce, thank you. Overseas tonight, the race to contain massive wildfires burning out of control in France and Spain. More than 300,000 people forced to evacuate. ABC's Marcus Moore with the new images coming in.
4: Tonight, from southwest France to the outskirts of Madrid, firefighters wrestling with massive infernos as temperatures soar. At least one person dead amid Spain's largest outbreak of fires in recent history. The fire is forcing one of Europe's biggest evacuations since World War II. 16-year-old Chad Badnoy has been in the shelter here since Friday.
5: Well, it's been terrible here, and it's like so stressing to not be in home.
4: In France, the fires in Gironde, home to the famed Bordeaux wine region, have already scorched an area four times the size of Paris. Rebecca Pampon, on vacation in the region with her two kids, forced to shelter in place after the entire town evacuated while they were asleep.
5: I didn't know what was going on. I just thought I needed to get away from the fire.
4: Today, France's interior minister announcing the fire has stopped growing, but is still out of control.
10: These fires come after France saw its hottest June on record. And with another heat wave again this week, help is pouring in from nearly a dozen European countries. Whit.
0: Marcus Moore, thank you for that. When we come back, the frightening shark attack, a man bitten in waist-deep water speaking out. The search for a missing mother in the Caribbean, the urgent operation in Grenada to bring her home. Plus the harrowing rescue, lifeguards rushing to save a boy from powerful waves. The alarming stunt, police searching for two daredevils who base jump from Seattle's Space Needle. And singer Carly Simon revealing her personal health battle.
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0: Next tonight, desperate search efforts underway in Grenada for a mother from North Carolina. 44-year-old Liz Waddell was last seen nearly 1 week ago on a beach while touring the Caribbean island with a friend. Local authorities launched an extensive search. Waddell's loved ones awaiting answers, describing her as an adventurous spirit.
3: My wife is a loving, free-spirited person. She could make friends with anyone.
5: Yes.
3: She placed great value in her intuition around people and was always willing to help someone.
0: The State Department says it is aware of an American missing in Grenada, but declined to comment any further. A frightening shark encounter in Florida. A man says that he was bitten while wading in the water. Officials say 21-year-old Ja'Cory High was in waist-deep water near Daytona Beach on Saturday when a shark bit his left foot. Ja'Cory says he fought back in efforts to protect his pregnant girlfriend.
6: I was floating a little bit on the wave. That's when the shark bit down on my foot. And then it tried to go for my arm, so I pushed it away from me. And then as I was running, it tried to get my other leg.
0: Ja'Cory says the shark was about 4 feet long. He's now home recovering from his injuries. When we come back, the search for the men who jumped off Seattle's Space Needle and a dramatic rescue to save a boy from rushing waves.
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24: Now more than ever, America needs a laugh.
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28: No new info on the guy who did it.
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30: 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Sexist!
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32: Hi. My name is Peter Parker. We used to know each other. But the truth is, I'm not just Peter Parker. I'm Spider-Man.
33: God, that's cool. Here we go.
32: And sometimes, Spider-Man has to do the hard thing, even if it breaks Peter Parker's heart.
33: Let's end this on a high note, huh?
24: Spider-Man, brand new day, in theaters Thursday, rated PG-13.
20: You've never seen anything like this before.
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0: To the index now in Seattle, an active search for two men who base jumped off the iconic Space Needle. Police say the pair bought tickets Friday for the observation deck. They put on their gear, scaled the glass barriers you see right there, and then backflipped off the ledge, deploying parachutes. Authorities say once the men are found, they will face criminal charges. In Santa Cruz, California, lifeguards made dozens of water rescues as powerful waves lashed the coastline. Video of one rescue at Seabright Beach here shows a lifeguard being overcome by water as he tried to save a little boy. Witnesses tried to help, but the waves were too strong. Minutes later, two lifeguards and the young swimmer made it safely back to shore. Carly Simon revealing she's been diagnosed with Parkinson's disease. In a statement, the You're So Vain singer shared that the diagnosis came after an extensive medical evaluation. She said her daily challenges include tremors and movement issues. Simon saying, quote, "It is difficult, frustrating, and sometimes frightening. Through it all, Simon says music keeps her motivated." Her new album, Comes in Waves, is due out August 14th. Still ahead, the lovable monkey who became a viral sensation celebrates a milestone.
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0: Finally tonight, a special celebration for Punch the Monkey, the lovable internet star, marking his first birthday.
37: He's the global internet sensation, the baby primate who captured hearts around the world. Punch the Monkey. At Japan's Ishikawa City Zoo outside Tokyo, a special birthday celebration where Punch just turned one. Abandoned at birth, bullied by his troop, seen here when he was just 2 days old. But Punch found a companion in this stuffed orangutan. Images of him cuddling and dragging it around going viral. Our Juju Chang was at the zoo to see Punch earlier this year.
38: I feel like we have the same vibe with Punch.
39: What's the vibe?
38: Rejected. I have the same problem. I grew up with my grandfather, mother.
39: And it makes you emotional.
38: Yeah. A lot.
37: Over time, Punch became more and more accepted, sitting closely with the adults. A year later, the zoo reports he now has dozens of fellow primate friends. hitching rides on their backs, even a rumored girlfriend. Punch no longer clinging to his stuffed toy, now confident and curious. The zoo says they've received more than 2,500 birthday cards from fans across the globe.
0: And happy birthday, Punch the Monkey. I'm Whit Johnson in New York. Have a good night.
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48: Reporting from New York City on extreme heat, I'm Rhiannon Alley. Wherever the story is, we'll take you there. You're watching ABC News Live.

0: illness. Vets say Jackie is eating on her own, has improved energy, alertness, and is much feistier during feedings. I'm Stephanie Officer, ABC News.
1: Protect American troops and allies. Trump today traveling to battleground Michigan as Republicans grow increasingly worried the unpopular war will hurt them in the midterms, now just 99 days away.
2: Every day we're fighting to put more money in your pockets, and that's what we're doing.
1: But a new Pew poll shows only 24% of Americans give the economy a positive review. 60% say the president's policies have made things worse. Trump insists that's not so.
2: I've done more for you than your parents, okay? Your parents are good. I'm not going to knock your parents, but I have been better to you than your parents. That I can tell you, and they would agree with me.
3: Let's stay on this topic now and bring in New Hampshire Congresswoman Maggie Goodlander, member of the House Armed Services Committee and a retired intelligence officer in the United States Navy Reserve. Congresswoman, thank you so much for your time. You co-sponsored the bipartisan War Powers Resolution directing the president to end the hostilities in Iran that passed in the House just last week. But today the president said, quote, we're beating the hell out of them, and tomorrow will mark 5 months of this war. As a member of the House Armed Services Committee, what is your take on how we should proceed?
4: Well, thanks so much for having me, Lindsay. Look, we're in a situation in which the president has created a crisis for the global energy economy, for hardworking people here at home who are feeling the pain of this war every day. We've seen 18 American patriots give their lives in this war. And the message that we sent once again in the House of Representatives last week was a clear one. The president has got to get serious people to the table, and he's got to bring this war to an end.
3: The Pentagon has also edited its website, which tracks how many American service members have died in this operation in Iran. How are you trying to achieve more transparency in this conflict?
4: We are up against the least transparent Pentagon in American history. But look, we will continue to press this administration on the questions that the American people deserve answers to. And this is a time for the president and for the Secretary of Defense to be truthful with the American people. And that begins with truth about what the impacts and the costs of this war have been, both taxpayer dollars and the ultimate price that Americans have paid in this war, which is giving their lives in service of our country.
3: Switching gears now, temporary protected status, or TPS, for more than 300,000 Haitians and thousands of Syrians expires today. What would you say to members of your own community in New Hampshire about the potential for ICE ramping up operations in your state?
4: Well, look, we have unfortunately seen the pendulum swing so far away from what the president promised this country, which is that he would go after the worst of the worst, after criminals who have broken our laws. And that's just exactly the opposite of what we've seen from this administration. Temporary protected status, the TPS program, was born out of a humanitarian necessity, and it's been a net positive for our economy. You know, I work alongside our state and local law enforcement officers every day. They've earned the trust of our community by being transparent, by being accountable, by being professional. And that's just not what we've seen under this administration, where blank check after blank check has been written to ICE. They're the most funded law enforcement agency in the federal government. This is just an insane imbalance of resources that has led to egregious abuses.
3: You're also a member of the Democratic Women's Caucus. So I want to ask you about the long-stalled Save America Act, or the SAVE Act. That's the GOP's signature piece of election reform that requires voter ID at the ballot box and proof of citizenship to register to vote. How would this legislation impact voters, including female voters?
4: The basic answer is that this legislation will disenfranchise many eligible women in this country and will prevent them from exercising their right to vote. And that's the right from which all of our rights flow. We've never seen more chaos when it comes to our election laws, because the president is hellbent on passing laws whose clear effect will be to disenfranchise eligible voters.
3: Do you agree in any part with your Republican colleagues who believe that it's necessary to require this additional paperwork in order to ensure that elections are secure?
4: We need to have safe and secure elections, and we have

0: nonpartisan officials who are overseeing our elections and making sure that those laws are enforced. We've found other ways to make our elections work and safe and secure throughout our history. And this bill is a really pernicious attempt to disenfranchise eligible voters, which is why we're continuing to fight and to make the case that this is just not what our country needs right now.
1: Congresswoman Maggie Goodlander, we thank you so much for joining us. Really appreciate it.
0: Thank you.
1: An urgent manhunt continues in Georgia for a murder suspect who escaped from jail. The Atkinson County Sheriff's Office says Pablo Miranda escaped early Sunday. Miranda was in custody on multiple counts of murder and assault and was awaiting trial. So far, there's no word on how Miranda broke out of jail. OpenAI CEO Sam Altman claims artificial intelligence has reached singularity. Singularity is a threshold at which the technology can improve itself, unleashing rapid progress that may ultimately be difficult to fully control. Joining us now is ABC News contributor Mike Muse. All right. So, Mike, we figured we needed to have you on to just explain this singularity to us.
2: Yeah, the future is now.
1: It's no longer
2: in the future. It is today, Lindsay. What singularity is that with artificial intelligence capability can surpass human intelligence and human thought. That is a game changer. That is always something that was predicted in the future. It was always light years away, another generation, another era. And what Sam Altman is saying is that he is using the word as in present tense, as a singularity is here. Now, there are some tech CEOs that takes a different position and says that singularity in conscious AI is just a thought right now and that it doesn't have any real merit to it. Other tech CEOs would say, and leaders would say, that this is a marketing ploy into a position. So it depends on the position that you're taking. But what still stands is that the capability is there, that artificial intelligence can surpass human intellect.
1: But Altman is also saying last week that two of his AI systems were able to break free of their testing environment and then hack into this third-party website. Is that what he's gauging as the singularity arrival?
2: Yeah, that is one of the things that he's gauging as singularity arrival. But Lindsay, the nuance of that question is, I don't know if OpenAI is willing to address transparently what the cause was, but then that type of position there is what's called a digital sandbox. And for our purposes, Lindsay, think about it. You have children. For our viewers out there who have children, when you put your kids into a sandbox, it's a protected space, essentially. There's sand in there, but there's barriers there, so the kids technically can't get out, or the sand can't get out. The question is, when they create that sandbox, did the tech individuals who was working on that agent, did they create enough of a sandbox to protect the agent from jumping out? Or is this a case of singularity where the agent took on more advanced traits than a human intellect was able to do?
1: And we know that by and large, these AI companies, for the most part, are not profitable. What's to say, devil's advocate here, that is this perhaps a marketing ploy to really get people's attention on Altman's part?
2: It's a great question. I mean, we have to be transparent about that. The IPO is coming up. It's expected for OpenAI. And so they want to position themselves as advanced of a technology company as the other, think Anthropic, think Google Gemini, that they have real value in the marketplace. But the reason why that all of these companies are not profitable right now is because it's so expensive, Lindsay, to build and to design these platforms. Most of the revenue and the venture and investment they're getting goes into the design of these applications, and they're so expensive to run, they're so expensive to research, and they're so expensive to iterate. So it's a very cost prohibitive occupation right now.
1: And industry. These statements come ahead of Sam Altman's big trip to Washington, D.C. What can we expect then?
2: Yeah, so what Altman is doing is really trying to gauge good partnerships with the federal government, right? What Sam Altman is recognizing, with a lot of individuals in the tech industry is recognizing, is that government has a slower pace of governing and creating policies, in particular when it comes to technology. And what we're seeing is that the rate of technology is advancing so quickly that they want to make sure that they are there to fill in those gaps, to work with the federal government to ensure that they don't create regulations out of fear, that they don't create regulations from an emotional-based perspective that can stifle the advancements of what these tech companies are trying to do. There's something we're going to hear this week called open weight models. And what open weight models are is essentially an open source code system that allows startup and research labs to be able to have the capability of like an Anthropic or an OpenAI, but doesn't have quite the backing and the funding in order to create advancements. So you see big tech companies like Meta and NVIDIA advocating for the federal government not to restrict open weight models in order for that equity to be in position so that startups and research labs can have a say in this AI race too as well, to make things equitable, to make things safer, so that just not just the big giants have access to all the tools and the money and can control the AI, but you level the playing field with the other ones who could be working on safety, right? Could be working on good governance.
1: As you say, the future is now, and hopefully the future is bright. Hopefully. All right.
2: We're going to go bright.
1: Mike Muse, appreciate you. Thank
2: you. Good to see you.
1: We're tracking several headlines around the world. For the second time this year, a shooter has fired at the U.S. consulate in Toronto. While no one was injured in the incident, authorities called the shooting a brazen attack. Toronto police say a high-speed chase ensued that lasted an hour, but no arrests were made. More than 100 people are now dead from Pakistan's monsoon rains and flash flooding over the past month. This comes as forecasters warn of more heavy rains expected across the country this week. Many of the casualties have been caused by houses and roofs that have collapsed. The UN cultural agency UNESCO has added two theaters in the Brazilian Amazon to its World Heritage list. Teatro da Paz and Teatro Amazonas were built in the late 19th century at the height of the rubber boom and combined European architectural influences with local materials and symbols. UNESCO said that the theaters were designed as symbols of political and urban ambition. Brazil now has 26 UNESCO World Heritage sites. Still ahead, how a mom and influencer turned a custom birthday gift for her son into a thriving business, and the inspiring story of a 16-year-old quadruple amputee who refused to be defined by his challenges.
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0: We turn now to our weekly segment, TikTok, where we take a closer look at the story behind the sensation. Most of us think of sneakers as something you wear, but for one Texas business, they've become a canvas. Custom Kicks DFW is going viral for transforming ordinary shoes into hand-painted works of art with designs inspired by brand, sports, pop culture, and personal stories. Earlier, I spoke with the company's owner, Laura Romero, about her work and her most memorable clients. Take a look.
1: See, I got the hookup. They hooked me up. CustomKicks.dfw. Oh, yeah. They put me in the game. Y'all see that camo.
0: Laura Romero, welcome to the show. Thanks so much for coming on. Oh,
2: thank you so much for having me. So excited.
0: My understanding that this all started out with a birthday gift for your son, just deciding to jazz up some sneakers. Now you're working with major retailers. How did you go from turning a hobby into a business?
2: Yeah, so I'm a mom of three kids. And so when I started having kids, I was like, you know what? It would be great to make some extra money. And then my kids started getting a little bit older and older. And so I started to work a little bit more and doors started opening up and opportunities just started kind of flooding in slowly. But we kind of just grew overnight. And now we are customizing sneakers nationwide.
0: And your videos show the entire process from the blank sneaker and turning them into a masterpiece. What's the most difficult part, would you say?
2: Yeah, the most difficult part is turning the sneakers in and saying goodbye to them.
0: Oh, really? Because you become so attached.
2: I just love them. And it's just an art piece that you're able to wear. And so every time I have to pack them up and see them go away, it's my last time being able to see them. So I love that they get to go to a good home.
0: And you work with everyday customers and also, as we said, major retailers, big brands. Yeah. Has there been a more memorable actual sneaker that you've created?
2: Yeah, we have worked with PepsiCo, which is one of my favorite brands and partners that we work with, just because that kind of started off everything with us. They were patient. They were such a good partner to have. But with them, we started off like our first big order, which now is not so big, which was 200 pairs. So going from 5 pairs to 200 was a big shift for us, but great learning experience. That was about 3 years ago.
0: What would you say to somebody who has this passion, a hobby perhaps, that's thinking, oh, I wish I could start my own business and actually make money?
2: Yeah, you can definitely do it. If I can do it, you can too. The only difference is that I believed in myself, so I would just say I wish I could have believed in myself a little bit more.
0: So earlier, probably.
2: Earlier, yeah. I wish I could have like pushed myself a little bit more, that the possibilities were all there. They were just waiting for me. So any moms who are wanting to start their own business, use your kids as gasoline to your fire.
0: Laura Romero, we thank you so much for joining us. 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
0: Finally, we bring you the story of a teenager and quadruple amputee who's continuing to defy the odds as a track star.
6: Come on, Chase, pick it up.
7: On this high school track in Pennsylvania, every stride this 16-year-old takes on his blades is a reminder of just how far determination can carry us. When Chase Merriweather was just 3 years old, what doctors first believed was the flu turned into septic shock.
8: And then all my organs just shut down.
7: To save his life, surgeons had to amputate both of his legs below the knee and both of his arms. A child who loved sports before he could even remember, Chase refused to let what he'd lost define what was still possible.
8: I got sonic speed.
7: He learned to play baseball, soccer, and swim. This spring, he found his lane in track.
8: When I got amputated, I got to figure out how to walk again. I had to figure out how I can play with all my friends again. And now I can show other kids that might be struggling how I figured it out and how they could also figure it out.
7: Now a rising junior, Chase trains alongside every other athlete on his high school team.
6: Nice job, walk back.
7: His coach says there are no special expectations, only the expectation that he'll compete. And time and again, he delivers. This May, Chase captured gold in the ambulatory 400-meter dash at the Pennsylvania State Championships.
9: Come on, Chase!
7: Now, his sights are set even higher. The Paralympic Games in Los Angeles in 2028.
8: If you keep going and never stop trying, you will always chase that dream and will eventually get it. Even if there's obstacles. Yeah, you just got to run your race. I got to run mine.
0: Keep running your race. That is our show for this hour. I'm Lindsay Davis. Be sure to stay tuned to ABC News Live for more context and analysis of the day's top stories. Thank you so much for streaming with us. Have a great night.

0: Welcome back to ABC News Live. First, it is time for some secret savings with our friend GMA Lifestyle contributor Lori Bergamato. So Lori loves a great deal, and all you have to do to take advantage is scan that QR code in the bottom left corner of your screen. So Lori, a little skincare today?
1: Oh, you know it. 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You are doing it right.
0: That's
1: pretty much it. And then it's really easy to do, and it's very calming. You'd want to do it with like clean, dry skin.
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1: Correct. And then there's eye masks that are also available, which are really great for any visible signs of aging around the eyes. 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And look how cool you would look.
0: I feel like a superhero.
1: I cannot tell you how cool you look. Like,
0: should I keep
1: this what we're all going to look like in like 2076? It's very cool. Okay, next. Yeah, you're getting treatment while we're doing talking about
0: multitasking, ladies and gentlemen.
1: So the Floopy is not only so fun to say, but it is so fun to wear because it is a classic flip-flop silhouette, but it has incredible comfort, like cloud-like comfort. So it's paired with textured cushioned insoles, and there's all different styles. They have a cross-knit faux leather upper.
0: Really nice.
1: They're water-resistant. You can wear them all day from the pool to the party, non-slip outsoles, and you can save more than 50% from Floopy. I am dying that you're wearing this. So good. Okay, and then finally, we have towels from Caraloha. But these are great, these towels, whether they're for the beach or the pool, or just if you need to upgrade in your shower area. We love these towels because they dry quickly without stinking, which, you know, in the summer when you get a towel that's really wet.
0: They get musty.
1: They get so musty so fast, but not these.
0: Nice.
1: They are made with a viscose from bamboo. They're twice as soft as cotton and naturally odor resistant. I cannot look at Diane. They have bath sheets, hand towels, a plush
0: satin
1: waffle knit robe.
0: Wait, I need to look at this robe because
1: the robe is incredible, really comfortable, and you can save 50% on this entire spa worthy assortment from Caraloha.
0: I wanted to put the robe on, but I don't want to undress the mannequin, so we'll leave it at that. And to shop for more secret savings, lots of other great stuff from Lori, just scan that QR code bottom left corner of your screen and be sure to join us same time tomorrow for even more secret savings.
2: Tonight, breaking news. The devastating tornado touching down. Thousands without power. Homes destroyed. Cars overturned. Now the severe storm threat from the Midwest to the East Coast. Hundreds of flights canceled. And more than 150 million under heat alerts. Triple digit temperatures from California to Florida. The deadly shooting near the Seattle Space Needle. Police say at least two bystanders and one suspect killed. Another 15-year-old suspect now in custody. The urgent manhunt for one more still on the run. Also breaking tonight, the wife of a coach for the Kansas City Chiefs shot multiple times in their home while her husband was away at training camp. The couple's son now under arrest. A surprise twist in the Idaho college murders case. Convicted killer Brian Koberger now trying to take back his guilty plea. Nearly 6 months after the disappearance of Nancy Guthrie, her daughter Savannah Guthrie making a new emotional plea to those who may have taken her to, quote, help us find her. Tonight, President Trump putting his threat of a massive attack against Iran on hold, claiming deep talks are underway, despite Iran insisting no negotiations are taking place. The images coming in, the race to contain massive wildfires, more than 300,000 now forced to evacuate. The alarming stunt, police searching for two daredevils who base jumped from Seattle's Space Needle. The harrowing rescues, lifeguards struggling to save a boy caught in...
3: I'm Stephanie Officer. Seattle shaken by a deadly shooting at a food festival Sunday as the manhunt for a third suspect continues. Food vendors returned to the scene of the tragedy Monday to retrieve their belongings. ABC's Alex Stone spoke to these vendors.
4: It's really sad because you think that three innocent people aren't getting up with their families. That they had nothing to do with this. They just came to enjoy a food festival with people, with friends.
5: I'm still shocked.
3: Seattle police say there were three shooters, including a suspect in custody and another who was fatally shot. Ariana Grande's legal team Monday filed a lawsuit against several John Does who she claims hacked digital accounts of producers and photographers she has worked with and turned around and sold the materials, including pictures and unreleased songs, on the dark web for a large profit. Grande claims, quote, unlawful and egregious theft, dissemination, and exploitation of unreleased content. No winner in Monday's Powerball jackpot. The next drawing is Wednesday, a prize of $663 million. This is ABC's
2: Alex Perez leads us off from Wisconsin.
6: Tonight, highway chaos. Tractor trailers tossed. Widespread destruction as powerful storms slam the Midwest.
7: Debris in the air!
6: AccuWeather storm chasers tracking a tornado warned about a storm slamming a highway near Appleton, Wisconsin.
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6: 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This camping trailer flipped on its side.
9: This is the main street in Menasha.
6: Southwest of Green Bay, the town of Menasha taking a direct hit. Cars overturned, down power lines throughout this neighborhood. Trees stripped, homes splintered, cars smashed. From above, you can see the storm took down nearly every power pole on one street. More than 400,000 homes and businesses losing power in Illinois and Wisconsin as this powerful system heads east.
10: And we are not in the clear here just yet. Parts of the Midwest bracing for another round of severe storms tonight. Whit.
2: All right, Alex Perez, we appreciate it. Let's get right to meteorologist Danny Backstrom from our New York station WABC. And Danny, millions are bracing for more dangerous conditions overnight.
11: Wait, severe storms are still bringing dangerous conditions to the Midwest tonight before that threat shifts to the East Coast tomorrow. After an already really active afternoon, another round from Wisconsin and Michigan to portions of the Illinois and Ohio River valleys tonight. Severe thunderstorm watches posted for Chicago, Indianapolis, and Cincinnati with damaging wind gusts and isolated tornadoes possible. The concerns then shift east tomorrow. Strong storms in the mid-Atlantic by morning and drenching downpours bringing flood concerns to the I-95 corridor by midday. Flood watches posted in Philly and New York City, with this slow-moving storm keeping heavy rain in play Wednesday as well. The other big story is the dangerous heat in the center of the country. Millions under heat alerts, cities like Memphis seeing heat index values above 110 tomorrow. That heat holds into at least Wednesday. Whit?
2: Okay, still a ways to go here, Danny. Thank you. Now to the deadly shooting in Seattle. At least three people killed when gunmen opened fire during a food festival near the Space Needle. The crowd running for safety in every direction. Police say they have one suspect in custody. Another was killed, and news tonight about the urgent manhunt for a third suspect. ABC's Alex Stone in Seattle tonight.
12: Tonight in Seattle, an all-out manhunt.
13: Cops just everywhere.
12: Police urgently searching for a shooter who they say opened fire at a popular annual food festival packed with families. Chaos erupting as a crowd ran for their lives, parents holding their children.
14: Shooting? Oh,
12: taking cover behind food trucks and even in the gift shop of the city's iconic Space Needle. Police say three people were killed, at least four injured, including a two-year-old child. The chilling plea for a child's tourniquet.
15: Anyone have a small child tourniquet size? Small child arm tourniquet.
12: Tonight, investigators believe at least three people were shooting at each other and the victims were caught in the crossfire. Police arresting one 15-year-old at the scene and saying a second suspect was killed during the shootout. Tonight, authorities looking for a third suspect, asking the public for help.
16: We're trying to identify who that person is. Our officers need your help. If someone saw something, or perhaps if someone has some video, we need to identify that person.
12: Tonight, authorities thanking those who protected others, among them Kai Chan, a U.S. Marine veteran. He was selling items at the food festival and says his Marine training kicked in to move people to safety.
17: You were in the Marine Corps.
18: Yes.
17: You know the sound of gunfire.
18: Yes.
17: Did you know what it was right away?
18: Yes, everybody's just started running and screaming, so just go in and make sure everybody's good.
19: And with this was a crime scene, it had been frozen in time. Police have reopened it now. Police and the FBI are searching for cell phone video to help in their investigation. Whit.
2: Alex Stone, thank you. Now to a surprise twist in the Idaho College murders case. Convicted killer Brian Koberger now trying to take back his guilty plea. Koberger had admitted to killing four college students in an off-campus house. He now claims he was misled into confessing. Here's ABC's Kana Whitworth.
7: Tonight, in a shocking U-turn, convicted killer Brian Koberger trying to withdraw his guilty plea for the gruesome murders of four college students at the University of Idaho. The New York Times reporting that the former PhD criminology student now claims in a new interview with the paper that he was misled into confessing.
8: Are you pleading guilty because you are guilty?
13: Yes.
7: For nearly 3 years, the case gripped this country until weeks before the trial, Koberger admitted to killing each victim to avoid the death penalty.
8: Kill and murder Madison Mogan, a human being.
13: Yes.
8: Kaylee Gonsalves, a human being.
13: Yes.
7: The victim's family is then facing Koberger in anguish and anger as he was sentenced to life.
20: You're pathetic. You aren't special or deep.
21: You're going to go to hell.
22: We're done being victims. We are taking back our lives.
7: Tonight, the family of Kaylee Gonsalves outraged over Koberger's petition, pointing out he admitted his guilt, saying in a statement, he's become the mosquito you just can't seem to swat.
23: And Whit, Koberger is currently serving four consecutive life sentences. He's representing himself and has provided no new evidence. Legal experts say that post-conviction petitions are rarely overturned. Whit.
2: All right, Kana, thank you for that. Developing news tonight, the wife of the offensive coordinator for the Kansas City Chiefs allegedly shot and wounded by the couple's son. She's now hospitalized in stable condition. Their son is now under arrest. Here's ABC's Pierre Thomas.
24: Tonight, the wife of Kansas City Chiefs offensive coordinator Eric Bieniemy is recovering in the hospital after authorities say she was shot by their son inside the couple's Virginia home.
25: 57-year-old female reported she was shot in the chest and arm, unable to breathe.
24: Police called to the house Sunday night, saying they arrived to find Mia Bieniemy suffering from multiple gunshot wounds and taking her 27-year-old son, Elijah Bieniemy, into custody.
26: It's family-related issues, domestic disturbance. She's in stable condition at the hospital, and her husband is with her.
24: Earlier on Sunday, Coach Bieniemy was seen at the Chiefs' training camp in Missouri for racing home to be at his wife's side. Today, Chiefs head coach Andy Reid thankful Mia Bieniemy's condition is stable.
27: And she's a saint. You know, we all know that, the people that know her. One of God's good blessings right there.
24: Elijah Bieniemy is being held without bond and faces felony gun charges. With
2: Pierre Thomas, our thanks to you. Next tonight, nearly 6 months after the disappearance of Nancy Guthrie, her daughter, Savannah Guthrie, making a new emotional plea to the potential kidnappers to do the right thing and, quote, tell us where to look for her. Here's ABC's chief investigative correspondent, Aaron Katursky.
28: Tonight, nearly 6 months after Nancy Guthrie was abducted from her Tucson-area home by a masked man in the dark of night, a new anguished plea from daughter Savannah.
29: Nothing about our situation has changed. We have done our part, and we will never stop looking for her. We will always ache for her and feel that hole in our hearts.
28: In a new Instagram post, the Today host says she is begging her mother's captor to do the right thing now.
29: Make the right choice. Help us find her. Tell us where to look for her. I truly believe it is never too late to do the right thing. Help us bring this situation to an end. For all of us.
28: Investigators are still trying to trace the items worn by the masked man on Nancy Guthrie's doorstep. The mask, gloves, backpack, and holster. And they're testing a hair and mixed DNA sample found in her home. Tonight, the sheriff says the analysis of DNA and digital evidence has been underway for the past 6 months and is a time-intensive process. With the sheriff's department told us the investigation into Nancy Guthrie's disappearance is active and ongoing, but gave no sense of when there could be a breakthrough. With
2: And we are thinking about the Guthrie family tonight, Aaron. Thank you. Turning now to the war in Iran, President Trump putting his threat of a massive attack against Iran on hold, claiming deep talks are underway. But Iranian officials insist no such negotiations are taking place. ABC's Mary Bruce at the White House.
30: After a whiplash week of threats, retreats, and reversals, President Trump now telling Axios, we are in very deep talks with Iran, describing the negotiations as very friendly.
31: We're having good talks, so we'll see what happens. I think there's a good chance that something could happen.
30: This morning, Trump warned he won't give talks much time, saying either it goes fast or not at all. But by this afternoon, a different message.
31: I have a lot of patience. I have plenty of time. plenty of time.
30: The foreign ministry, blunt, saying we currently have no negotiations with the United States. It comes days after Trump, in what's become a familiar pattern, backed off his threat to carry out a, quote, massive attack on Iran. Sources telling us top advisors, including Vice President J.D. Vance and Joint Chiefs Chairman General Dan Kane, expressed concerns about escalating the war. Among them, the Pentagon's rapidly dwindling stockpile of missile interceptors needed to protect American troops and allies. Trump today traveling to battleground Michigan as Republicans grow increasingly worried the unpopular war will hurt them in the midterms, now just 99 days away.
31: Every day we're fighting to put more money in your pockets, and that's what we're doing.
30: But a new Pew poll shows only 24% of Americans give the economy a positive review. 60% say the president's policies have made things worse. Trump insists that's not so.
31: I've done more for you than your parents, okay? Your parents are good. I'm not going to knock your parents, but I have been better to you than your parents. That I can tell you, and they would agree with me.
23: Wait, Republicans are eager to focus on the economy, the number one issue for voters, and they want to move on from this war. Even House Speaker Mike Johnson saying, quote, we got to wrap it up. When the war began, President Trump predicted it would last 4 to 6 weeks. Tomorrow, Whit, it will be 5 months.
2: All right, Mary Bruce, thank you. Overseas tonight, the race to contain massive wildfires burning out of control in France and Spain. More than 300,000 people forced to evacuate. ABC's Marcus Moore with the new images coming in.
0: Tonight, from southwest France to the outskirts of Madrid, firefighters wrestling with massive infernos as temperatures soar. At least one person dead amid Spain's largest outbreak of fires in recent history. The fire is forcing one of Europe's biggest evacuations since World War II. 16-year-old Chad Badnoy has been in the shelter here since Friday.
1: Well, it's been terrible here, and it's like so stressing to not be in home.
0: In France, the fires in Gironde, home to the famed Bordeaux wine region, have already scorched an area four times the size of Paris. Rebecca Pampon, on vacation in the region with her two kids, forced to shelter in place after the entire town evacuated while they were asleep.
3: I didn't know what was going on. I just thought I needed to get away from the fire.
0: Today, France's interior minister announcing the fire has stopped growing, but is still out of control.
4: These fires come after France saw its hottest June on record. And with another heat wave again this week, help is pouring in from nearly a dozen European countries. Whit.
2: Marcus Moore, thank you for that. When we come back, the frightening shark attack, a man bitten in waist-deep water speaking out. The search for a missing mother in the Caribbean, the urgent operation in Grenada to bring her home. Plus the harrowing rescue, lifeguards rushing to save a boy from powerful waves. The alarming stunt, police searching for two daredevils who base jump from Seattle's Space Needle. And singer Carly Simon revealing her personal health battle.
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2: Next tonight, desperate search efforts underway in Grenada for a mother from North Carolina. 44-year-old Liz Waddell was last seen nearly 1 week ago on a beach while touring the Caribbean island with a friend. Local authorities launched an extensive search. Waddell's loved ones awaiting answers, describing her as an adventurous spirit.
21: My wife is a loving, free-spirited person. She could make friends with anyone.
22: Yes.
21: She placed great value in her intuition around people and was always willing to help someone.
2: The State Department says it is aware of an American missing in Grenada, but declined to comment any further. A frightening shark encounter in Florida. A man says that he was bitten while wading in the water. Officials say 21-year-old Ja'Cory High was in waist-deep water near Daytona Beach on Saturday when a shark bit his left foot. Ja'Cory says he fought back in efforts to protect his pregnant girlfriend.
24: I was floating a little bit on the wave. That's when the shark bit down on my foot. And then it tried to go for my arm, so I pushed it away from me. And then as I was running, it tried to get my other leg.
2: Ja'Cory says the shark was about 4 feet long. He's now home recovering from his injuries. When we come back, the search for the men who jumped off Seattle's Space Needle and a dramatic rescue to save a boy from rushing waves.
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41: Now more than ever, America needs a laugh.
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43: Hey, little guy.
41: Idiots. On August 7th, these troopers.
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45: No new info on the guy who did it.
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41: Super Troopers 3, rated R. Only in theaters August 7th.
49: Hi, my name is Peter Parker. We used to know each other, but the truth is, I'm not just Peter Parker. I'm Spider-Man.
50: God, that's cool. Here we go.
49: And sometimes, Spider-Man has to do the hard thing, even if it breaks Peter Parker's heart.
51: Let's end this on a high note, huh?
41: Spider-Man, brand new day, in theaters Thursday, rated PG-13.
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2: To the Index now in Seattle, an active search for two men who base jumped off the iconic Space Needle. Police say the pair bought tickets Friday for the observation deck. They put on their gear, scaled the glass barriers you see right there, and then backflipped off the ledge, deploying parachutes. Authorities say once the men are found, they will face criminal charges. In Santa Cruz, California, lifeguards made dozens of water rescues as powerful waves lashed the coastline. Video of one rescue at Seabright Beach here shows a lifeguard being overcome by water as he tried to save a little boy. Witnesses tried to help, but the waves were too strong. Minutes later, two lifeguards and the young swimmer made it safely back to shore. Carly Simon revealing she's been diagnosed with Parkinson's disease. In a statement, the You're So Vain singer shared that the diagnosis came after an extensive medical evaluation. She said her daily challenges include tremors and movement issues. Simon saying, quote, "It is difficult, frustrating, and sometimes frightening." Through it all, Simon says music keeps her motivated. Her new album, Comes in Waves, is due out August 14th. Still ahead, the lovable monkey who became a viral sensation celebrates a milestone.
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23: I was recording the Seven Psalms album. 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
2: Finally tonight, a special celebration for Punch the Monkey, the lovable internet star marking his first birthday.
0: He's the global internet sensation, the baby primate who captured hearts around the world, Punch the Monkey. At Japan's Ishikawa City Zoo outside Tokyo, a special birthday celebration where Punch just turned one. Abandoned at birth, bullied by his troop, seen here when he was just 2 days old. But Punch found a companion in this stuffed orangutan. Images of him cuddling and dragging it around going viral. Our Juju Chang was at the zoo to see Punch earlier this year.
1: I feel like we have the same vibe with Punch.
3: What's the vibe?
1: We have the same problem. I grew up with my grandfather, mother.
3: And it makes you emotional.
1: Yeah.
3: A lot.
0: Over time, Punch became more and more accepted, sitting closely with the adults. A year later, the zoo reports he now has dozens of fellow primate friends, hitching rides on their backs, even a rumored girlfriend. Punch no longer clinging to his stuffed toy, now confident and curious. The zoo says they've received more than 2,500 birthday cards from fans across the globe.
2: And happy birthday, Punch the Monkey. I'm Wade Johnson in New York. Have a good night.
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8: Is this hard to talk about?
11: Yeah.
12: Seattle ground, about to take off. It's going to be crazy. I did a kind of a bad thing.
13: So you hijacked the plane?
12: Yeah.
19: He hasn't flown an airplane before.
20: How did he get that plane in the airplane? How did no one know?
12: Hey, you think this thing can do a barrel roll?
21: Try to figure out how to use the autopilot first.
12: Boring.
24: He's going upside
25: Holy
24: down.
25: Roll. Holy.
26: Can we cut the cameras?
12: This is probably like jail time for life, huh?
27: You shouldn't be trying to steal my house.
32: I live here. Police is on the way.
27: No, you don't.
32: Police is on the way.
33: And that's when the squatter standoff started.
27: Get out of my house.
35: I realized that we really had a squatter on our hands.
37: I literally lost my
38: I have seen every scam in the book, I thought.
39: That's something that never, like, leaves you.
35: Get the out of our house.
40: Hollow is like a killing field.
41: When the documentary came out, we immediately began getting leads. There is another suspect, and it wasn't Mark Goodyear.
43: We're so close to solving this. We just need the one person who connects everything.
44: So when I interview Mark this time, what should I ask him?
41: Ask him if he'll talk to me.
36: Super Bowl 61 is coming.
45: Let's go, let's go, let's go!
36: And everyone's going.
48: Okay, let's go!
49: Let's go!
50: Let's go!
51: Because
36: once the game starts...
52: Let's go! You better get on that bus!
53: Mind you,
54: well, don't just stand there.
36: Everything else... stops.

0: heat wave of the year. The fires in those two countries have forced more than 330,000 people to evacuate. Authorities say those planning to travel to France's Bordeaux wine region should stay away, calling this France's worst fire-related crisis since World War II. The war with Iran is now entering its sixth month with no end in sight. President Trump and Israeli Prime Minister Benjamin Netanyahu are set to meet at the White House today to discuss where things stand. Trump claims very friendly negotiations with Iran are underway, but Iranian officials say no talks are currently taking place. Meanwhile, the president also touted his economic policies as he toured a General Motors plant in Michigan and campaigned for Republicans.
1: I've done more for you than your parents, okay? Your parents are good. I'm not going to knock your parents, but I have been better to you than your parents. That I can tell you.
0: Well, many Americans disagree, according to a new poll from Pew. 60% say Trump's economic policies have made things worse. Just 24% gave Trump a positive review on the economy. The Trump administration is asking the Supreme Court to intervene in its push to restrict mail-in voting, with the midterm elections just over 3 months away. 23 states challenged President Trump's executive order requiring states to compile lists of eligible voters and send mail-in ballots only to those people on those lists. A judge blocked that order, and appeals court left the block in place. Police in Seattle now say the deadly shooting at a crowded food festival may have been gang-related. One of the suspects is believed to be among three people killed on Sunday, and four others were injured, including a toddler. Authorities say there were at least three shooters firing at each other, and the victims were caught in the crossfire. A 19-year-old alleged gunman died, a 15-year-old was arrested, and a manhunt continues for the third suspect.
2: Everyone deserves to feel safe in our city, to be safe in our city, in all of our neighborhoods, in all of our public space. And we're going to be working as hard as we can to make that the reality.
0: The victims have been identified as a 56-year-old woman and a 44-year-old man who was a father of two. The man who pleaded guilty to murdering four Idaho college students is hoping to have his case reopened. Brian Koberger now says he's innocent and that his plea must be withdrawn because he was misled into confessing by his attorneys. ABC's Kana Whitworth reports.
3: In a shocking U-turn, convicted killer Brian Koberger trying to withdraw his guilty plea for the gruesome murders of four college students at the University of Idaho. The New York Times reporting that the former PhD criminology student now claims in a new interview with the paper that he was misled into confessing.
4: Are you pleading guilty because you are guilty?
5: Yes.
3: For nearly 3 years, the case gripped this country until weeks before the trial, Koberger admitted to killing each victim to avoid the death penalty.
4: Kill and murder Madison Mogan, a human being.
5: Yes.
4: Kaylee Gonsalves, a human being.
5: Yes.
3: The victim's family is then facing Koberger in anguish and anger as he was sentenced to life.
6: You're pathetic. You aren't special or deep.
7: You're going to go to hell.
8: We are done being victims. We are taking back our lives.
3: The family of Kaylee Gonsalves outraged over Koberger's petition, pointing out he admitted his guilt, saying in a statement, he's become the mosquito you just can't seem to swat.
9: Koberger is currently serving four consecutive life sentences. He's representing himself and has provided no new evidence. Legal experts say that post-conviction petitions are rarely successful. Kana Whitworth, ABC News, Los Angeles.
0: Kana, thank you. And when he was a PhD student, Brian Koberger studied false confessions, writing that injustice, as he put it, in the American system has, quote, produced many of them. An update from the daredevil couple who appeared to get engaged and spent a night in jail after climbing to the top of the Empire State Building. They say they got back the ring from authorities and they posted a photo, the diamond ring engraved with the words, "Your full potential is on the other side of fear." The couple is facing a string of charges, including criminal mischief. They're on supervised release due back in court next month. Well, it's happened again. Try as they might, lottery players just can't seem to win the big one. Yeah, the newest case in point, last night's Powerball drawing. There has not been a jackpot winner since early May, which means tomorrow night's drawing will be worth at least $663 million. Yeah, it keeps on getting bigger, but if you do want to try again. Your next chance is tonight's Mega Millions. That jackpot will be worth at least $800 million.
10: And get this, it was last won on St. Patrick's Day, March 17th, by some lucky person who bought their ticket in Ohio.
0: Okay, so it's been a minute. Maybe luck will strike twice in Ohio. We'll see.

0: Yes. Coming up, the new plea for her mother's return from Savannah Guthrie.
1: Yeah, plus the baby giraffe that's being called a miracle. The veterinary first that saved her life.
0: And later in the skinny, 42 years after Prince's Purple Rain hit theaters, where the story is headed next. You're watching World News Now.

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21: We're back with an urgent rescue off Venice Beach in Los Angeles. Lifeguards rescued two swimmers caught in a powerful rip current, one of many rescues over the weekend. And now experts say a hurricane off Mexico will bring more massive swells and rip currents to Southern California beaches starting tomorrow.
38: In Mississippi, witnesses told investigators that 18-year-old Nolan Wells had been drinking heavily with friends on Horn Island before he went missing. That's according to a document from state officials obtained by ABC News. It was sent to Marine Patrol as they searched for Wells. He was found dead July 6th. The official state autopsy and toxicology tests are still pending. A private autopsy commissioned by Wells' parents listed the cause of death as undetermined.
21: Saturday marks 6 months since Nancy Guthrie went missing. And now her daughter, Savannah, is pleading for more information about her mom in a new video, saying her family is in a nightmare that will not end. Here's ABC's Aaron Katursky.
39: Nearly 6 months after Nancy Guthrie was abducted from her Tucson area home by a masked man in the dark of night, a new anguished plea from daughter Savannah.
40: Nothing about our situation has changed. We have done our part. We will never stop looking for her. We will always ache for her and feel that hole in our hearts.
39: In a new Instagram post, the Today host says she is begging her mother's captor to do the right thing now.
40: Make the right choice. Help us find her. Tell us where to look for her. I truly believe it is never too late to do the right thing. Help us bring this situation to an end. For all of us.
39: Investigators are still trying to trace the items worn by the masked man on Nancy Guthrie's doorstep. The mask, gloves, backpack, and holster. And they're testing a hair and mixed DNA sample found in her home. The sheriff says the analysis of DNA and digital evidence has been underway for the past 6 months and is a time-intensive process. The Pima County Sheriff's Department said the investigation into Nancy Guthrie's disappearance is active and ongoing, but gave no sense of when there could be a breakthrough. Aaron Katursky, ABC News, New York.
38: Hoping for some news soon. Aaron, thanks. We're now seeing the moment a man was rescued from a Texas lake after being thrown off his boat, treading water for hours. This rescue happened on Lake Tawakoni over the weekend. The man was wearing a life jacket, but high waves on the lake made him difficult to spot.
0: When we come back, Zendaya's latest red carpet appearance.
38: Oh, yeah, and the gift for the ultimate Spider-Man fan. The Skinny is next.
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43: Reporting from Tel Aviv on the U.S.-Israeli war in Iran, I'm Tom Sufi-Burridge. 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
38: Time now for The Skinny, and Danny New joins us as we start with storm clouds brewing over Broadway.
0: Purple storm clouds that bring purple rain.
44: Yeah, Prince's iconic song released as a single, September 1984, was also on the soundtrack for his rom rock drama, that is romantic rock musical drama, which became a box office hit and a cult classic.
38: And now it's taken on Broadway. Previews begin next year on March 12th. Opening night is going to be in April. Casting has yet to be announced.
44: That's going to be a big one. You know, we've had a lot of these sort of what they call jukebox musicals, or people come, they know a lot of the songs already, they're popular hits, and Prince just has one of the most lasting legacies of any star of the 80s.
0: No doubt. It'll be hard not to sing in that,
38: right,
0: in that theater.
44: I know. Is
0: you
44: that
0: know?
44: Cool?
0: Right. We all sing, we agree.
44: Yeah.
0: Next to the countdown to a brand new day,
44: The stars of our parent company, Disney's Spider-Man Brand New Day, were all there on the red carpet last night for the LA premiere, including Spidey himself, Tom Holland, who told reporters that he will play Spider-Man for, quote, as long as they'll have me.
38: Yeah, his wife Zendaya, stunned again in head-to-toe black with this plunging, gorgeous neckline, oversized ruffles, and some sky-high stilettos.
4: How do they keep doing this? They look amazing. Her stylist, La Roche, is a genius.
38: Yes, without a doubt.
44: You know their stylist?
4: He's very famous.
44: Okay.
4: He's the one who said, when asked what will Zendaya be wearing for her wedding, he said, honey, you already missed it. I mean, he is like her guy. Spider-Man Brand New Day swings into theaters on Friday, and in some, as early as tomorrow, it could be the biggest opening at the box office this summer.
44: Some reports say it could reach $800 million worldwide in its opening weekend alone.
4: Wow.
44: Which would be the second most ever, and I'll be half of that. And here's the perfect gift for those who want to feel like Spider-Man while playing ping pong.
38: Okay, you have my attention. So this luxury gaming furniture maker has unveiled what it's calling their most ambitious collectible ever created, a museum-quality Spider-Man ping pong table that features a signature from Spider-Man comic creator Stan Lee.
4: The company says they have no plans to make any others, so this will be a one-of-a-kind collectible. It just hit the market for a cool $480,000.
38: Okay, that's pretty cool.
44: Might be the coolest thing I've ever seen. It's so beautiful.
38: Next to the exciting announcements right here at ABC.
4: Yeah, our friends over at the entertainment division have released the fall premiere dates for the most popular primetime shows, including one of Hannah's favorites, Abbott Elementary, which is set to return for its sixth season on Wednesday, October 7th.
44: And Dancing with the Stars will return for season 35 with a two-night premiere on September 15th and 16th. Celebrity cast members include Bravo star Sierra Miller and Jackson Olsen of the Savannah Bananas.
38: And Scrubs is coming back, but you already knew that, Danny.
44: Big time. September 28th. Who's counting? Season 2 of the reboot will feature a two-episode premiere. Oh, sorry. It's not September 30th. I was wrong. I guess I don't love this show as much as I thought. I'm so excited, though. I read an email that was like, hey, can I interview Zach Braff again? That'd be cool. I can come back.
38: Hey, let's hang out.
44: Yeah.
38: We don't even need to do the interview.
44: Yeah, can we just hang? Just tell them I love it. The 30th.
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0: You shouldn't be trying to steal my house.
1: I live here. Police is on the way.
0: No, you don't.
1: Police is on the way.
2: And that's when the squatter standoff started.
0: Get out of my house.
3: I realized that we really had a squatter on our hands.
13: I literally lost my.
20: I have seen every scam in the book, I thought.
21: That's something that never, like, leaves you.
3: Get the f*** out of our house.

0: It was perhaps one of the loveliest wildlife births to ever take place in a controlled environment assisted by experts right here in the USA. And besides lovely, though, this baby girl is being called a miracle. Right, Danny?
1: Yeah, well, by all accounts, guys, this has never happened before. But those odds were not going to stop this wildlife park in Kansas from trying to save this cute face.
2: This is the face of what some are calling a scientific first and also a miracle.
3: I am worried that no one's going to pay attention to either one of us during this interview.
4: It's highly likely.
2: This two-week-old giraffe is named Milani, and when she was born at Tanganyika Wildlife Park in Wichita 2 weeks ago, it was premature and via a C-section. As caretaker Lindley Schmidt will tell you,
4: I think in the beginning I probably gave her 5% chance of living.
2: This began with a sad situation about 2 months ago when a pregnant older giraffe named Virtue was not doing well. Through testing, it became clear she was not going to make it. And when Lin Lee's team consulted with experts from around the country about saving the calf, they said,
4: it sounds like your choices are lose them both or try to save the calf, but no calf has ever survived this procedure.
2: Well, they went through with trying to save Milani, and Lin Lee says it took 2 minutes for her to take her first breath.
5: Like a medical blanket. Yes.
2: Then it became a 24/7 neonatal caretaking marathon.
4: We rented an oxygen machine. We had her on continuous oxygen, continuous fluids.
6: You got it, lady.
7: Yep. Yay!
2: But soon enough, they were helping Milani stand on her own four hooves. And take her first steps, but while still leaving plenty of time for cuddles, even when there was work to be done.
4: She likes to sleep on your lap and rest her head on you. And
3: if she took a nap on me, I think I would disintegrate.
2: Lin Lee says Milani has made tremendous strides, but of course, none of these extra machines and helping hands have been cheap. Thankfully, folks online have immediately fallen in love with Milani and have donated more than $45,000 to help their team take care of this little fighter.
3: And now look at her.
4: Yeah, yep. She's like, I'm fine. I don't know what you guys were worried about.
1: And Lin Lee says there are a couple more items left on her health checklist, but soon Milani should be able to join the herd of giraffes, which not only has around 15, but also include multiple of her half-siblings who share the same father as her.
0: So she's getting so used to having all the people around her. I know. I wonder if she'll transition.
1: That's kind of the big question. I was like, why is she so well behaved in this interview? And she's like, well, all she does is have people around her all the time.
0: I love that we can check in with her, too.
1: Yes, you can go to the Tanganyika Zoo in Wichita. Technically, it's Goddard.
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0: This morning on World News Now, President Trump's new message about the economy with the midterms less than 100 days away. Also this morning, widespread damage and power outages after strong storms slammed the Midwest. New details about the cleanup and lingering air travel issues, plus where severe storms are expected today. Plus, the wife of a coach for the Kansas City Chiefs shot multiple times in their home. The couple's son now under arrest. Plus, what the care team...
11: ABC News, I'm Stephanie Officer. A judge in Los Angeles has ruled there is enough evidence to put singer David, real name David Burke, on trial for the death and dismemberment of 14-year-old Celeste Rivas Hernandez. LA District Attorney Nathan Hochman.
12: Mr. Burke now is eligible for death penalty. The death penalty considerations are now being weighed.
11: Burke has pleaded not guilty. His attorneys say there is insufficient evidence for murder. At least one tornado in the Midwest Monday. More than 500,000 customers lost power in Illinois, Wisconsin, and Indiana. ABC News meteorologist Danny Beckstrom.
6: Strong storms in the mid-Atlantic by morning and drenching downpours bringing flood concerns to the I-95 corridor by midday. Flood watches posted in Philly and New York City with this slow-moving storm keeping heavy rain in play Wednesday as well. The other big story is the dangerous heat in the center of the country. Millions under heat alerts, cities like Memphis. That heat holds into at least Wednesday.
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0: Such negotiations are taking place. ABC's Mary Bruce with more.
13: After a whiplash week of threats, retreats, and reversals, President Trump now telling Axios, "We are in very deep talks with Iran," describing the negotiations as very friendly.
14: "We're having good talks, so we'll see what happens. I think there's a good chance that something could happen."
13: Trump warned he won't give talks much time, saying either it goes fast or not at all. But a different message.
14: "I have a lot of patience. I have plenty of time. Plenty of time."
13: The foreign ministry, blunt, saying we currently have no negotiations with the United States. It comes days after Trump, in what's become a familiar pattern, backed off his threat to carry out a, quote, massive attack on Iran. Sources telling us top advisors, including Vice President J.D. Vance and Joint Chiefs Chairman General Dan Kane, expressed concerns about escalating the war. Among them, the Pentagon's rapidly dwindling stockpile of missile interceptors needed to protect American troops and allies. Trump traveling to battleground Michigan as Republicans grow increasingly worried the unpopular war will hurt them in the midterms, now just 99 days away.
14: "Every day we're fighting to put more money in your pockets, and that's what we're doing."
13: But a new Pew poll shows only 24% of Americans give the economy a positive review. 60% say the president's policies have made things worse. Trump insists that's not so.
14: "I've done more for you than your parents, okay? Your parents are good. I'm not going to knock your parents, but I have been better to you than your parents. That I can tell you."
13: And Republicans are eager to focus on the economy. That, of course, is the top issue for voters. And they want to move on from this war. Even House Speaker Mike Johnson saying, quote, "We got to wrap it up." Of course, when the war began, President Trump predicted it would last 4 to 6 weeks. It will be 5 months. Mary Bruce, ABC News, the White House.
0: Mary, thanks. President Trump wants a deal with Iran, but Israel fears a deal would only strengthen the Iranian regime, a conflict between the allies that will surely come up during Netanyahu's White House visit today.
15: Turning to the storm damage in the Midwest, at least one confirmed tornado doing all the damage about 35 miles southwest of Green Bay. Despite the destruction, there's no word of any fatalities overnight, but hundreds of thousands of customers are without power, and it could be days before it's restored. More now from ABC's Rena Roy.
16: Down trees and power lines blocking streets. Widespread damage reported in multiple communities, and thousands are without power after a line of severe thunderstorms moved through Illinois and Wisconsin. A tornado confirmed in Appleton, Wisconsin, about 30 miles southwest of Green Bay. A shed sent flying across this parking lot.
17: This is the main street in Menasha.
16: In the city of Menasha, you can see buildings destroyed, turned into piles of wood, cars overturned and smashed. From above, you can see the storm took down nearly every power pole on one street. The system packing potentially destructive wind gusts of 60 to 70 miles per hour. Large hail and isolated tornadoes in places like Chicago, Indianapolis, and Milwaukee.
18: It was really bad. The weather is really bad right now. It's really, like, crazy. The traffic, all the bridges are full of water.
16: The storms, fueled by extreme heat, centered over the middle of the country. Heat indexes between 110 and 115 in some areas. The Northeast bracing for the system to hit the region on Tuesday, with flash flood watches issued from Delaware to Massachusetts, including parts of the I-95 corridor from Philadelphia to New York City. Rena Roy, ABC News, New York.
15: Rena, thanks. There's already been heavy rain and flooding from separate storms that struck southern New Jersey. Vehicles seen moving through the water in Hamilton, and even more is expected today. ABC's Danny Beckstrom joins us now with more of the forecast. Danny, good morning.
19: Good Tuesday morning. The same storm system that brought severe weather to the Midwest Monday now slides east, impacting the Mid-Atlantic. First thing this morning with that level 2 out of 5 risk for damaging wind, large hail, and a few isolated tornadoes. This is from Washington, D.C., down through Wilmington, and as far west as about Knoxville, Tennessee. So we're watching for those storms Tuesday morning into Tuesday afternoon. And then by the middle of the day, we're watching for flooding downpours up and down the I-95 corridor. Flood watches for cities like Philadelphia and New York City. We expect rounds of heavy rain beginning at about your lunch hour today. This lasts off and on through tonight, even into Wednesday. It's a slow-moving storm system that keeps that flood risk in play moving into the middle of the week. And the heat holds in the middle of the country. Intense heat index values. Check out Memphis today, feeling like 110 plus. We'll get close to 110 moving into the middle of the week for New Orleans. Again, that is heat index, what it feels like with a combination of heat and humidity. Looks like that heat holds in the center of the country through at least the middle of the week. Meteorologist Danny Vekstrom for ABC News New York.
0: Danny, thanks. The governor of Kentucky is demanding transparency from Senator Mitch McConnell, who hasn't been seen in public since suffering a bad fall over 6 weeks. Democrat Andy Beshear sent a letter to McConnell saying he should directly and verbally address the people of Kentucky and provide proof of his capacity to serve or resign. The letter came after McConnell's office released another photo of him with his wife. And they said the 84-year-old is not yet medically cleared to leave a rehab facility.
20: The wife of Kansas City Chiefs offensive coordinator Eric Bieniemy was the person who called 911 after allegedly being shot by her son, who is now in custody. That's all according to a sheriff in Virginia who spoke to our Washington, D.C. station. ABC's Pierre Thomas has more.
21: The wife of Kansas City Chiefs offensive coordinator Eric Bieniemy is recovering in the hospital after authorities say she was shot by their son inside the couple's Virginia home.
22: 57-year-old female reported shot in the chest and arm, unable to breathe.
21: Police called to the house Sunday night, saying they arrived to find Mia Bieniemy suffering from multiple gunshot wounds and taking her 27-year-old son, Elijah Bieniemy, into custody.
23: It's a family-related issue. It's domestic disturbance. She's in stable condition at the hospital, and her husband is with her.
21: Earlier on Sunday, Coach Bieniemy was seen at the Chiefs training camp in Missouri for racing home to be at his wife's side. Chiefs head coach Andy Reid thankful Mia Bieniemy's condition is stable.
24: Yeah, she's a saint. You know, we all know that. The people that know her. One of God's good blessings right there.
21: Elijah Bieniemy is being held without bond and now faces felony gun charges. Pierre Thomas, ABC News, Washington.
0: Pierre, thank you. There are new details about the health of internet famous bald eagle Jackie in California. Her care team says she's improving and is more feisty during feedings after suffering a setback over the weekend. She's still in critical condition at an animal recovery center where she's been treated for nearly 2 weeks. The vets are still trying to figure out the underlying causes of her illness.
20: Okay, now from an eagle resting up to a squirrel running wild.
0: And Danny New is here with the details on this chaotic scene in Detroit last night.
1: Yeah, so imagine you're in a game with the Tigers, and this is a rare occurrence for Tigers, were much more tame than a squirrel.
25: Hemmed in? No, I won't be hemmed in. I have freedom on my mind. Trying to go between the legs, and eventually he gets away again.
1: All-time broadcasting call right there. And this went for about an inning yesterday until the seventh inning stretch when a dozen grounds crew members and even Orioles outfielder Leody Taveras got involved with trying to wrangle the little guy. Eventually, they got him wrapped up in a towel. Yeah. They escorted the care package safely off the field. I mean, they are squiggly.
0: How many guys does it take to
1: get a squirrel out of the Detroit Tigers game? And they had a squirrel incident last year, too, where he, like, got near a pitcher, and the pitcher was kind of scared for a hot sec. So they clearly have some sort of easy squirrel entrance way.
0: Do they need a new mascot? Because it seems like it.
1: A tiger and a squirrel?
20: Right. I couldn't agree more.
1: They go together.
20: I love it. Coming up, the world-famous singer who's now suing alleged hackers.
0: Plus, the unplanned trip to the beach for one pilot, his 16-year-old nephew, and their plane. Why they were forced to land here.
20: And later, celebrating her 105th birthday on the back of a hog.
1: Wait, what?
20: You're watching World News Now.
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0: GMA. It's an invitation to come together.
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0: Brighten your morning.
2: I'm George. 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
0: And the day ahead.
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4: Yeah!
5: Is this hard to talk about?
6: Yeah,
3: Seattle ground, about to take off. It's going to be crazy. 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
3: Yeah.
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9: How did he get that plane in the airplane? 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
3: Hey, you think this thing can do a barrel roll?
10: Trying to figure out how to use the autopilot first.
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11: down.
12: Holy
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14: Back now with Ariana Grande suing unnamed hackers accused of stealing her unreleased music, video, and photos. Lawyers claim the personal data was hacked from the private files of the singer's producers and photographers and sold on the dark web. The lawsuit targets two people listed as John Doe's, and it seeks to uncover their identities.
15: After a five-day hearing in Los Angeles, a judge has ruled there is enough evidence for singer David to stand trial for the murder of a 14-year-old girl. Authorities allege David killed Celeste Rivas Hernandez at his home in April of last year after she threatened to expose their relationship. Her remains were found in a car registered to David nearly 5 months later. David has pleaded not guilty.
14: Also from Southern California, we're seeing the nerve-wracking moments a man was forced to land his small plane on the beach. His passenger was his teenage nephew, flying with his uncle for the first time. They spoke with KABC's Bianca Buono moments after touching down safely.
16: A plane touching down on the sands of Huntington Beach. The pilot making an emergency landing after an engine problem shortly after takeoff.
17: I think we were extremely fortunate.
16: Mike Bremner was flying the Piper Cherokee 140. His 16-year-old nephew, a passenger. They were taking off from John Wayne Airport bound for Van Nuys. Pre-flight checks and takeoff looked good. But at about 1,000 feet, there was a problem with the engine.
17: When that happens, we run by memory a very quick check to see if we can get the engine restarted. Not a lot much different than in your car. Pump the accelerator, check the ignition, switch tanks in our case.
16: It didn't work.
18: He's like, Griffin, we're going down.
16: It was Griffin's first time flying with his uncle.
18: Propeller slows down and whatnot, and then he starts steering towards the beach.
16: Just 2 miles south of the busy U.S. Open of Surfing, an empty spot on the sand at Huntington State Beach. They and everyone else at the beach walked away without a scratch.
17: All pilots train for a forced landing. From private right up to airline transport, you plan for an emergency landing. But you never really know what you're going to do until it happens.
16: An unexpected trip to the beach they will never forget.
18: I actually grabbed a rock. I grabbed a rock from under the wheel to remember.
17: I still have to tell his father what happened, my brother. but in any case, and his mother.
15: I love that he's like, and I spoke to the news, but I'll get to the parents later.
14: Right. I don't want to be the one to give up that news. Oh, my gosh.
15: Right. Our thanks to Bianca for that reporting. Now I just need to know if the nephew plans on flying with him anytime soon.
14: He seemed pretty smiley.
15: Right. Both of them unfazed. Yeah. Well done. Coming up, the auction that promises to be finger-licking good.
14: Wait, what?
15: The nearly 100 personal items from Colonel Sanders himself. But do they include his world-famous secret recipe?
14: But first, singer Carly Simon going public with her private health struggle. That's next. You're watching World News.

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36: 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I'm Faith Abube. 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

0: Carly Simon's Oscar-winning song from Working Girl back in the 80s is one of the most triumphantly optimistic in her decades-long catalog.
1: But this morning, we're hearing that she's been having to tap into that optimism just to get through the day.
2: Yeah, she is now opening up about her battle with Parkinson's disease. And here's ABC's Lara Spencer with more.
3: Carly Simon, the artist behind hits like You're So Vain and Anticipation, revealing a diagnosis of Parkinson's disease. The singer sharing in a statement that the diagnosis came after an extensive evaluation at the Mayo Clinic, writing, "The problems began with arthritis in both knees and one hip. After three replacement surgeries, I assumed my difficulty walking was simply an unfortunate and rather ironic part of the recovery process. But my mobility continued to worsen. Eventually, there were periods when I could not walk without considerable help. My family and I knew that something more was going on." The Grammy-winning singer, who also won an Oscar for the 1988 hit Let the River Run from Working Girl. Revealing the challenges of her diagnosis beyond tremors and movement issues. It can bring you anxiety, depression, exhaustion, and apathy. The apathy is particularly strange. You can find yourself lying there like a starfish, drying in the sun, arms pointing in all directions, while nothing inside is telling you to get up, read, watch, write, sing, call someone, or do much of anything at all. That has been one of the hardest things to explain. Through it all, Simon says it has been music that has kept her motivated, with a new album, Comes in Waves, scheduled for release on August 14th. Working on the music gives shape to days that did not always have much shape. It gave me somewhere to go without having to leave the room. It reminded me that illness can change your life without becoming the whole of your life.
0: Our thanks to Lara for that story. Simon also revealing she was mounting another health battle at the same time, getting treatment for basal cell carcinoma on her face. She says the cancer thankfully was removed, but the surgery did affect her appearance and made her more self-conscious about being seen publicly.
1: It's always so brave when people come out and talk about these health battles that they are struggling with. I mean, speaking of Parkinson's, 1 million plus living with Parkinson's in the U.S., and there are 90,000 diagnosed every single year.
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23: You shouldn't be trying to steal my house.
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23: No, you don't.
24: Police is on the way.
25: And that's when the squatter standoff started.
23: Get out of my house.
26: I realized that we really had a squatter on our hands.
27: I literally lost my...
28: I've seen every scam in the book, I thought.
2: want something that never, like, leaves you.
26: Get the out of our house.
3: Is this hard to talk about?
8: Yeah,
15: Seattle ground, about to take off. It's gonna be crazy. I did a kind of a bad thing.
17: So you hijacked the plane?
15: Yeah.
18: He hasn't flown an airplane before.
19: How did he get that plane in the airplane? How did no one know?
15: Hey, you think this thing can do a barrel roll?
20: Trying to figure out how to use the autopilot first.
15: Boring.
28: He's going upside down.
29: Holy
28: Can we cut the cameras?
15: This is probably like jail time for life, huh?
0: We're back now with our wait, what? Starting with the fast food secret that could be yours.
1: Wait, what?
0: Yeah, so nearly 100 personal artifacts from the man who started KFC are going under the hammer starting today. The sale includes restaurant equipment and even his home, plus a day planner from 1964 where he listed precise measurements of the 11 herbs and spices we all know and love. But it's still not clear if it's the actual KFC secret formula. Still cool, though.
30: Definitely. And Kentucky Fried Chicken founder Colonel Harland Sanders opened his first franchise in 1952 when I think he was around 65, and then he passed away in 1980 at the age of 90. Hannah, it's crazy you were just saying that you're kind of feeling a little snacky right now, mm-hmm. and then our first story is about KFC.
0: I know. Like, I've just got food on my mind.
30: Here's KFC.
0: Perfect.
1: Next to photographic evidence of the elusive Amazon rainforest ghost dog.
30: Wait, what?
1: Researchers in Bolivia have documented this creature with its small rounded ears, short dark fur, and a big bushy tail.
0: Yeah, it's giving them new insight into one of Latin America's least understood mammals. Not quite a dog, but also not quite a fox. Scientists say that its presence can help identify where the certain forests there are still functioning well.
30: I would like to pet this ghost dog.
1: Oh, he's really cute.
30: Like to offer my services to that bushy tail. And how about something else fluffy and adorable? Jimothy, now, of course, taking the art world by storm.
0: Wait, what?
30: Why not? The now world-famous short-spine raccoon has been caught on some new video enjoying himself in the yard of his hometown, Seattle, munching on some greens and splashing in the Wawa.
1: And now he's found solidarity with some local artists who participated in a contest for their artwork to grace City Hall. One of those works included stained glass canonized as St. Timothy.
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49: Now more than ever, America needs a laugh.
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49: 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On August 7th, these troopers.
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6: I was recording the Seven Psalms album. Sacred Heart. And I started experiencing hearing loss in my left ear. I had no idea how performing live could be done. It took me years to play with musicians again.
7: The Lord is my engineer. The Lord is the earth I run.
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9: From ABC News, I'm Stephanie Officer. Seattle rattled by the deadly shooting at a food festival Sunday and the ongoing manhunt for another suspect. ABC's Alex Stone is in Seattle.
10: Kai Chan, a U.S. Marine veteran. He was selling items at the food festival and says his Marine training kicked in to move people to safety.
11: You were in the Marine Corps. Yes. You know the sound of gunfire. Yes. Did you know what it was right away?
12: Yes. Everybody's just started running and screaming, so just go in and make sure everybody's good.
10: Police arresting one 15-year-old at the scene and saying a second suspect was killed during the shootout.
9: The King County Medical Examiner's Office has identified the victims. They are 56-year-old Ashley Whitehead and 44-year-old Carlos Israel Sanchez Villalba. Brian Koberger pleaded guilty last year to the murder of four University of Idaho students. But according to new court documents, he wants to withdraw his guilty plea and reopen the case. ABC News legal analyst Brian Buckmeyer.
13: A defendant has to be able to do these things, take a plea knowingly, voluntarily, and intelligently. And if they do so, so long as there's no other outside influence, you can't take back the plea. The criminal justice system loves finality. And so making this argument, unless there's something very bizarre and very strange, I don't see Brian Koberger taking back or being able to take back this plea.
9: Senator Mitch McConnell is continuing physical therapy and is not cleared to return to the Senate after falling last month, according to the Congressional Office of the Attending Physician. Her family confirms artist Betty Saar, whose work reflected Black identity, culture, and spirituality, died Sunday morning in Los Angeles at 99. Saar reclaimed Jim Crow-era memorabilia as powerful totems of Black liberation. Barack and Michelle Obama are bringing stars together who have not shared the screen in almost 30 years. Netflix announced Monday Whoopi Goldberg and Jennifer Lewis, who last appeared together in 1999's Jackie's Back, will join Vanessa Williams and Vivica A. Fox for the comedy Women Like Us. You're listening to ABC News.
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9: Investigators say witnesses told them 18-year-old Nolan Wells was drinking heavily when he disappeared off Mississippi's Horn Island July 4th. Wells was found dead July 6th, his cause of death still unknown. The official autopsy report from the state medical examiner's office and toxicology tests are still pending. A private autopsy Wells' family ordered preliminarily ruled his cause and manner of death as undetermined. Voters in Michigan this fall could have the chance to decide whether to ban utilities and large government contractors from spending in state elections. A state board certified petition signatures collected by a group, and now the legislature will decide if voters get a say. Some fast food history and maybe even a recipe could be yours for the right price.
16: Colonel Sanders has been the face of the fast food giant for decades.
17: Hey, look at there. Didn't I tell you it was finger-licking good?
16: And now the public has a chance to buy a piece of his fried chicken empire. Among the items for sale include some of the pressure cookers Sanders used to refine his frying technique, his iconic bow tie and suspenders, the butcher block and stove from his kitchen, and a planner believed to contain a list of his secret 11 herbs and spices. The auction is set to begin Tuesday evening, and online bidding has already begun. Peter Haralambos, ABC News.
9: Jackie, the internet-famous bald eagle from Big Bear Lake is said to be improving from a mysterious illness. Vets say Jackie is

0: Michigan and campaigned for Republicans.
1: I've done more for you than your parents, okay? Your parents are good. I'm not going to knock your parents, but I have been better to you than your parents. That I can tell you.
0: Well, many Americans disagree. According to a new poll from Pew, 60% say Trump's economic policies have made things worse. Just 24% gave Trump a positive review on the economy.
2: The Trump administration is asking the Supreme Court to intervene in its push to restrict mail-in voting with the midterm elections just over 3 months away. 23 states challenged President Trump's executive order requiring states to compile lists of eligible voters and send mail-in ballots only to those people on those lists. A judge blocked that order and appeals court left the block in place.
0: Police in Seattle now say the deadly shooting at a crowded food festival may have been gang-related. One of the suspects is believed to be among three people killed on Sunday, and four others were injured, including a toddler. Authorities say there were at least three shooters firing at each other, and the victims were caught in the crossfire. A 19-year-old alleged gunman died, a 15-year-old was arrested, and a manhunt continues for the third suspect.
3: Everyone deserves to feel safe in our city, to be safe in our city, in all of our neighborhoods, in all of our public space. And we're going to be working as hard as we can to make that the reality.
0: The victims have been identified as a 56-year-old woman and a 44-year-old man who was a father of two.
2: The man who pleaded guilty to murdering four Idaho college students is hoping to have his case reopened. Brian Koberger now says he's innocent and that his plea must be withdrawn because he was misled into confessing by his attorneys. ABC's Kana Whitworth reports.
4: In a shocking U-turn, convicted killer Brian Koberger trying to withdraw his guilty plea for the gruesome murders of four college students at the University of Idaho. The New York Times reporting that the former PhD criminology student now claims in a new interview with the paper that he was misled into confessing.
5: Are you pleading guilty because you are guilty?
6: Yes.
4: For nearly 3 years, the case gripped this country until weeks before the trial, Koberger admitted to killing each victim to avoid the death penalty.
5: Kill and murder Madison Mogan, a human being.
6: Yes.
5: Kaylee Gonsalves, a human being.
6: Yes.
4: The victim's family is then facing Koberger in anguish and anger as he was sentenced to life.
7: You're pathetic. You aren't special or deep.
8: You're going to go to hell.
9: We are done being victims. We are taking back our lives.
4: The family of Kaylee Gonsalves outraged over Koberger's petition, pointing out he admitted his guilt, saying in a statement, he's become the mosquito you just can't seem to swat.
10: Koberger is currently serving four consecutive life sentences. He's representing himself and has provided no new evidence. Legal experts say that post-conviction petitions are rarely successful. Kana Whitworth, ABC News, Los Angeles.
2: Kana, thank you. And when he was a PhD student, Brian Koberger studied false confessions, writing that injustice, as he put it, in the American system has, quote, produced many of them.
0: An update from the daredevil couple who appeared to get engaged and spent a night in jail after climbing to the top of the Empire State Building. They say they got back the ring from authorities and they posted a photo, the diamond ring engraved with the words, "Your full potential is on the other side of fear." The couple is facing a string of charges, including criminal mischief. They're on supervised release due back in court next month.
2: Well, it's happened again. Try as they might, lottery players just can't seem to win the big one.
0: Yeah, the newest case in point, last night's Powerball drawing. There has not been a jackpot winner since early May, which means tomorrow night's drawing will be worth at least $663 million.
2: Yeah, it keeps on getting bigger, but if you do want to try again. Your next chance is tonight's Mega Millions. That jackpot will be worth at least $800 million.
0: And get this, it was last won on St. Patrick's Day, March 17th, by some lucky person who bought their ticket in Ohio.
2: Okay, so it's been a minute. Maybe luck will strike twice in Ohio. We'll see.
0: Yes. Coming up, the new plea for her mother's return from Savannah Guthrie.
2: Yeah, plus the baby giraffe that's being called a miracle. The veterinary first that saved her life.
0: And later in the skinny, 42 years after Prince's Purple Rain hit theaters, where the story is headed next. You're watching World News Now.

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4: You shouldn't be trying to steal my house.
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11: All across America.
12: Good morning.
13: Hello.
11: Wherever we are.
13: Welcome home. It's good to be home.
11: It feels like home.

0: AMA.
1: Hey,
0: it's an invitation to come together. Brighten your morning.
2: I'm George, how are you?
0: And the day ahead.
3: Good morning, America!
4: Yeah!
5: Is this hard to talk about?
6: Yeah,
3: Seattle ground, about to take off. It's going to be crazy. I did a kind of a bad thing.
7: So you hijacked the plane?
3: Yeah.
8: He hasn't flown an airplane before.
9: How did he get that plane in the airplane? How did no one know?
3: You think this thing can do a barrel roll?
10: Trying to figure out how to use the autopilot first.
3: Boring.
11: He's going upside
12: holy
11: down.
12: Roll. Holy
11: can we cut the cameras?
3: This is probably like jail time for life, huh?
13: David Muir, the most trusted anchor in America, the most watched anchor in America. Thank you for making World News Tonight with David Muir, the number one newscast in America. You're watching America's number one streaming news. 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
14: We're back with an urgent rescue off Venice Beach in Los Angeles. Lifeguards rescue two swimmers caught in a powerful rip current, one of many rescues over the weekend. And now experts say a hurricane off Mexico will bring more massive swells and rip currents to Southern California beaches starting tomorrow.
15: In Mississippi, witnesses told investigators that 18-year-old Nolan Wells had been drinking heavily with friends on Horn Island before he went missing. That's according to a document from state officials obtained by ABC News. It was sent to Marine Patrol as they searched for Wells. He was found dead July 6th. The official state autopsy and toxicology tests are still pending. A private autopsy commissioned by Wells' parents listed the cause of death as undetermined.
14: Saturday marked 6 months since Nancy Guthrie went missing, and now her daughter, Savannah, is pleading for more information about her mom in a new video, saying her family is in a nightmare that will not end. Here's ABC's Aaron Katursky.
16: Nearly 6 months after Nancy Guthrie was abducted from her Tucson-area home by a masked man in the dark of night, a new anguished plea from daughter Savannah.
17: Nothing about our situation has changed. We have done our part. We will never stop looking for her. We will always ache for her and feel that hole in our hearts.
16: In a new Instagram post, the Today host says she is begging her mother's captor to do the right thing now.
17: Make the right choice. Help us find her. Tell us where to look for her. I truly believe it is never too late to do the right thing. Help us bring this situation to an end. For all of us.
16: Investigators are still trying to trace the items worn by the masked man on Nancy Guthrie's doorstep. The mask, gloves, backpack, and holster. And they're testing a hair and mixed DNA sample found in her home. The sheriff says the analysis of DNA and digital evidence has been underway for the past 6 months and is a time-intensive process. The Pima County Sheriff's Department said the investigation into Nancy Guthrie's disappearance is active and ongoing, but gave no sense of when there could be a breakthrough. Aaron Katursky, ABC News, New York.
15: Hoping for some news soon. Aaron, thanks. We're now seeing the moment a man was rescued from a Texas lake after being thrown off his boat, treading water for hours. This rescue happened on Lake Tawakoni over the weekend. The man was wearing a life jacket, but high waves on the lake made him difficult to spot.
14: When we come back, Zendaya's latest red carpet appearance.
15: Oh, yeah, and the gift for the ultimate Spider-Man fan. The skinny is next.
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3: I did a kind of a bad thing.
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15: Now for the skinny, and Danny New joins us as we start with storm clouds brewing over Broadway.
14: Purple storm clouds that bring purple rain.
32: Yeah, Prince's iconic song released as a single, September 1984, was also on the soundtrack for his rom rock drama, that is romantic rock musical drama, which became a box office hit and a cult classic.
15: And now it's taken on Broadway. Previews begin next year on March 12th. Opening night is going to be in April. Casting has yet to be announced.
32: That's going to be a big one. You know, we've had a lot of these sort of what they call jukebox musicals, where people come and they know a lot of the songs already. They're popular hits. And Prince just has one of the most lasting legacies of any star of the 80s.
14: No doubt. It'll be hard not to sing in that,
15: right,
14: in that theater.
32: I know. Is that cool?
14: Lead to the professionals.
32: Yeah.
14: Next to the countdown to a brand new day.
32: The stars of our parent company, Disney's Spider-Man Brand New Day, were all there on the red carpet last night for the LA premiere, including Spidey himself, Tom Holland, who told reporters that he will play Spider-Man for, quote, as long as they'll have me.
15: Yeah, his wife Zendaya, stunned again in head-to-toe black with this plunging, gorgeous neckline, oversized ruffles, and some sky-high stilettos.
14: How do they keep doing this? They look amazing. Her stylist, La Roche, is a genius.
15: Yes. Without a doubt.
32: You know their stylist?
14: He's very famous.
32: Okay.
14: He's the one who said when asked what will Zendaya be wearing for her wedding, he said, "Honey, you already missed it." I mean, he is like her guy. Spider-Man Brand New Day swings into theaters on Friday, and in some as early as tomorrow, it could be the biggest opening at the box office this summer.
32: Some reports say it could reach $800 million worldwide in its opening weekend alone.
14: Wow.
32: Which would be the second most ever, and I'll be half of that. And here's the perfect gift for those who want to feel like Spider-Man while playing ping pong.
15: Okay, you have my attention. So this luxury gaming furniture maker has unveiled what it's calling their most ambitious collectible ever created, a museum-quality Spider-Man ping pong table that features a signature from Spider-Man comic creator Stan Lee.
14: The company says they have no plans to make any others, so this will be a one-of-a-kind collectible. It just hit the market for a cool $480,000.
15: Okay, that's pretty cool.
32: Might be the coolest thing I've ever seen. It's so beautiful.
15: Next to the exciting announcements right here at ABC.
14: Yeah, our friends over at the entertainment division have released the fall premiere dates for the most popular primetime shows, including one of Hannah's favorites, Abbott Elementary, which is set to return for its sixth season on Wednesday, October 7th.
32: And Dancing with the Stars will return for season 35 with a two-night premiere on September 15th and 16th. Celebrity cast members include Bravo star Sierra Miller and Jackson Olsen of the Savannah Bananas.
15: And Scrubs is coming back, but you already knew that, Danny.
32: Big time. September 28th. Who's counting? Season 2 of the reboot will feature a two-episode premiere. Oh, sorry. It's not September 30th. I was wrong. I guess I don't love this show as much as I thought. I'm so excited, though. I read an email that was like, hey, can I interview Zach Braff again? That'd be cool. I can come back.
15: Hey, let's hang out.
32: Yeah.
15: We don't even need to do the interview.
32: Yeah, can we just hang? Just tell him I love it. The 30th.
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39: You shouldn't be trying to steal my house.
40: I live here. 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
39: No, you don't.
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41: And that's when the squatter standoff started.
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0: with perhaps one of the loveliest wildlife births to ever take place in a controlled environment assisted by experts right here in the USA. And besides lovely, though, this baby girl is being called a miracle. Right, Danny?
1: Yeah, well, by all accounts, guys, this has never happened before. But those odds were not going to stop this wildlife park in Kansas from trying to save this cute face.
2: This is the face of what some are calling a scientific first and also a miracle.
3: I am worried that no one's going to pay attention to either one of us during this interview.
4: It's highly likely.
2: This two-week-old giraffe is named Milani, and when she was born at Tanganyika Wildlife Park in Wichita 2 weeks ago, it was premature and via a C-section. As caretaker Lindley Schmidt will tell you,
4: I think in the beginning I probably gave her 5% chance of living.
2: This began with a sad situation about 2 months ago when a pregnant older giraffe named Virtue was not doing well. Through testing, it became clear she was not going to make it. And when Lin Lee's team consulted with experts from around the country about saving the calf, they said,
4: it sounds like your choices are lose them both or try to save the calf, but no calf has ever survived this procedure.
2: Well, they went through with trying to save Milani, and Lin Lee says it took 2 minutes for her to take her first breath.
5: Like a medical blanket, yes.
2: Then it became a 24/7 neonatal caretaking marathon.
4: We rented an oxygen machine. We had her on continuous oxygen, continuous fluids.
6: You got it, lady.
7: Yep. Yay!
2: But soon enough, they were helping Milani stand on her own four hooves. And take her first steps, but while still leaving plenty of time for cuddles, even when there was work to be done.
4: She likes to sleep on your lap and rest her head on you. And
3: if she took a nap on me, I think I would disintegrate.
2: Lin Lee says Milani has made tremendous strides, but of course, none of these extra machines and helping hands have been cheap. Thankfully, folks online have immediately fallen in love with Milani and have donated more than $45,000 to help their team take care of this little fighter.
3: And now look at her.
4: Yeah, yep. She's like, I'm fine. I don't know what you guys were worried about.
1: And Lin Lee says there are a couple more items left on her health checklist, but soon Milani should be able to join the herd of giraffes, which not only has around 15, but also include multiple of her half-siblings who share the same father as her.
0: She's getting so used to having all the people around her. I know. She'll transition.
1: That's kind of the big question. I was like, why is she so well behaved in this interview? And she's like, well, all she does is have people around her all the time.
0: I love that we can check in with her, too.
1: Yes, you can go to the Tanganyika Zoo in Wichita. Technically, it's Goddard, Kent.
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12: This morning on World News Now, President Trump's new message about the economy, with the midterms less than 100 days away. Also this morning, widespread damage and power outages after strong storms slammed the Midwest. New details about the cleanup and lingering air travel issues, plus where severe storms are expected today. Plus, the wife of a coach for the Kansas City Chiefs shot multiple times in their home. The couple's son now under arrest. Plus, what the care...
13: ABC News, I'm Stephanie Officer. Tomorrow marks 5 months since the war with Iran started, and today, while on his way to Michigan, President Trump said he's in no rush to reach another ceasefire deal. The Strait of Hormuz is pretty much closed to maritime traffic, and there are threats to ships in the alternate route, the Red Sea.
14: I have a lot of patience. I have plenty of time. Plenty of time. Their whole shoreline's wiped out. The Strait is in very good shape. And we're talking right now. You know, they wanted to talk.
13: A spokesman for Iran's foreign ministry says they have not asked to resume talks. In Seattle, the King County Medical Examiner's Office has identified the victims of Sunday's shooting at a food festival. They are 56-year-old Ashley Whitehead and 44-year-old Carlos Israel Sanchez Villalaba. Officials say the third person who died is one of the suspects, 19-year-old Junior C. Nico Semo. A 15-year-old is in custody. Police are still searching for a third suspect. This is ABC News.
12: Any such negotiations are taking place. ABC's Mary Bruce with more.
15: After a whiplash week of threats, retreats, and reversals, President Trump now telling Axios, "We are in very deep talks with Iran," describing the negotiations as very friendly.
14: We're having good talks, so we'll see what happens. I think there's a good chance that something could happen.
15: Trump warned he won't give talks much time, saying either it goes fast or not at all. But a different message.
14: I have a lot of patience. I have plenty of time. Plenty of time.
15: The foreign ministry, blunt, saying we currently have no negotiations with the United States. It comes days after Trump, in what's become a familiar pattern, backed off his threat to carry out a, quote, massive attack on Iran. Sources telling us top advisors, including Vice President J.D. Vance and Joint Chiefs Chairman General Dan Kane, expressed concerns about escalating the war. Among them, the Pentagon's rapidly dwindling stockpile of missile interceptors needed to protect American troops and allies. Trump traveling to battleground Michigan as Republicans grow increasingly worried the unpopular war will hurt them in the midterms, now just 99 days away.
14: Every day we're fighting to put more money in your pockets, and that's what we're doing.
15: But a new Pew poll shows only 24% of Americans give the economy a positive review. 60% say the president's policies have made things worse. Trump insists that's not so.
14: I've done more for you than your parents, okay? Your parents are good. I'm not going to knock your parents, but I have been better to you than your parents. That I can tell you.
15: And Republicans are eager to focus on the economy. That, of course, is the top issue for voters. And they want to move on from this war. Even House Speaker Mike Johnson saying, quote, we got to wrap it up. Of course, when the war began, President Trump predicted it would last 4 to 6 weeks. It will be 5 months. Mary Bruce, ABC News, the White House.
12: Mary, thanks. President Trump wants a deal with Iran, but Israel fears a deal would only strengthen the Iranian regime, a conflict between the allies that will surely come up during Netanyahu's White House visit today.
16: Turning to the storm damage in the Midwest, at least one confirmed tornado doing all the damage about 35 miles southwest of Green Bay. Despite the destruction, there's no word of any fatalities overnight, but hundreds of thousands of customers are without power, and it could be days before it's restored. More now from ABC's Rena Roy.
17: Down
1: Fallen trees and power lines blocking streets. Widespread damage reported in multiple communities, and thousands are without power after a line of severe thunderstorms moved through Illinois and Wisconsin.
2: That is cool.
1: A tornado confirmed in Appleton, Wisconsin, about 30 miles southwest of Green Bay. A shed sent flying across this parking lot.
3: This is the main street in Menasha.
1: In the city of Menasha, you can see buildings destroyed, turned into piles of wood, cars overturned and smashed. From above, you can see the storm took down nearly every power pole on one street. The system packing potentially destructive wind gusts of 60 to 70 miles per hour, large hail and isolated tornadoes in places like Chicago, Indianapolis, and Milwaukee.
17: It was really bad. The weather is really bad right now. It's really like crazy, the traffic. All the bridges are full of water.
1: The storms, fueled by extreme heat, centered over the middle of the country. Heat indexes between 110 and 115 in some areas. The Northeast bracing for the system to hit the region on Tuesday, with flash flood watches issued from Delaware to Massachusetts, including parts of the I-95 corridor from Philadelphia to New York City. Rena Roy, ABC News, New York.
16: Rena, thanks. There's already been heavy rain and flooding from separate storms that struck southern New Jersey. Vehicles seen moving through the water in Hamilton, and even more is expected today. ABC's Danny Beckstrom joins us now with more of the forecast. Danny, good morning.
18: Good Tuesday morning. The same storm system that brought severe weather to the Midwest Monday now slides east, impacting the Mid-Atlantic first thing this morning with that level 2 out of 5 risk for damaging wind, large hail, and a few isolated tornadoes. This is from Washington, D.C., down through Wilmington, and as far west as about Knoxville, Tennessee. So we're watching for those storms Tuesday morning into Tuesday afternoon. And then by the middle of the day, we're watching for flooding downpours up and down the I-95 corridor. Flood watches for cities like Philadelphia and New York City. We expect rounds of heavy rain beginning at about your lunch hour today. This lasts off and on through tonight, even into Wednesday. It's a slow-moving storm system that keeps that flood risk in play moving into the middle of the week. And the heat holds in the middle of the country. Intense heat index values. Check out Memphis today, feeling like 110 plus. We'll get close to 110 moving into the middle of the week for New Orleans. Again, that is heat index, what it feels like with a combination of heat and humidity. Looks like that heat holds in the center of the country through at least the middle of the week. Meteorologist Danny Beckstrom for ABC News, New York.
12: Danny, thanks. The governor of Kentucky is demanding transparency from Senator Mitch McConnell, who has not been seen in public since suffering a bat fall over 6 weeks ago. Democrat Andy Beshear sent a letter to McConnell saying he should directly and verbally address the people of Kentucky and provide proof of his capacity to serve or resign. The letter came after McConnell's office released another photo of him with his wife. And they said the 84-year-old is not yet medically cleared to leave a rehab facility.
16: The wife of Kansas City Chiefs offensive coordinator Eric Bieniemy was the person who called 911 after allegedly being shot by her son, who is now in custody. That's all according to a sheriff in Virginia who spoke to our Washington, D.C. station. ABC's Pierre Thomas has more.
19: The wife of Kansas City Chiefs offensive coordinator Eric Bieniemy is recovering in the hospital after authorities say she was shot by their son inside the couple's Virginia home.
20: 57-year-old female reported shot in the chest and arm, unable to breathe.
19: Police called to the house Sunday night, saying they arrived to find Mia Bieniemy suffering from multiple gunshot wounds and taking her 27-year-old son, Elijah Bieniemy, into custody.
21: It's family-related issues, domestic disturbance. She's in stable condition at the hospital, and her husband is with her.
19: Earlier on Sunday, Coach Bieniemy was seen at the Chiefs training camp in Missouri for racing home to be at his wife's side. Chiefs head coach Andy Reid thankful Mia Bieniemy's condition is stable.
22: Yeah, she's a saint. You know, we all know that. The people that know her, one of God's good blessings right there.
19: Elijah Bieniemy is being held without bond and now faces felony gun charges. Pierre Thomas, ABC News, Washington.
12: Pierre, thank you. There are new details about the health of internet famous bald eagle Jackie in California. Her care team says she's improving and is more feisty during feedings after suffering a setback over the weekend. She's still in critical condition at an animal recovery center where she's been treated for nearly 2 weeks. The vets are still trying to figure out the underlying causes of her illness.
16: Okay, now from an eagle resting up to a squirrel running wild.
12: And Danny New is here with the details on this chaotic scene in Detroit last night.
23: Yeah, so imagine you're in a game with the Tigers, and this is a rare occurrence, for Tigers were much more tame than a squirrel.
0: Hemmed in? No, I won't be hemmed in. I have freedom on my mind. Trying to go between the legs, and eventually he gets away again.
23: All-time broadcasting call right there. And this went for about an inning yesterday until the seventh inning stretch when a dozen grounds crew members and even Orioles outfielder Leody Taveras got involved with trying to wrangle the little guy. Eventually, they got him wrapped up in a towel. Yeah. They escorted the care package safely off the field. I mean, they are squiggly.
2: How many guys does it take to
23: get a squirrel out of the Detroit Tigers game? And they had a squirrel incident last year, too, where he like got near a pitcher. The pitcher was kind of scared for a hot sec. So they clearly have some sort of easy squirrel entrance way.
2: Do they need a new mascot? Because it seems like it.
23: A tiger and a squirrel?
2: Right. I couldn't agree more.
23: They go together.
2: I love it. Coming up, the world-famous singer who's now suing alleged hackers. Plus, the unplanned trip for to the beach for one pilot, his 16-year-old nephew, and their plane. Why they were forced to land here. And later, celebrating her 105th birthday on the back of a hog.
23: Wait, what?
2: You're watching World News Now.
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2: Back now with Ariana Grande suing unnamed hackers accused of stealing her unreleased music, video, and photos. Lawyers claim the personal data was hacked from the private files of the singer's producers and photographers and sold on the dark web. The lawsuit targets two people listed as John Doe's, and it seeks to uncover their identities.
18: After a five-day hearing in Los Angeles, a judge has ruled there is enough evidence for singer David to stand trial for the murder of a 14-year-old girl. Authorities allege David killed Celeste Rivas Hernandez at his home in April of last year after she threatened to expose their relationship. Her remains were found in a car registered to David nearly 5 months later. David has pleaded not guilty.
2: Also from Southern California, we're seeing the nerve-wracking moments a man was forced to land his small plane on the beach. His passenger was his teenage nephew, flying with his uncle for the first time. They spoke with KABC's Bianca Buono moments after touching down safely.
0: A plane touching down on the sands of Huntington Beach. The pilot making an emergency landing after an engine problem shortly after takeoff.
1: I think we were extremely fortunate.
0: Mike Bremner was flying the Piper Cherokee 140, his 16-year-old nephew, a passenger. They were taking off from John Wayne Airport bound for Van Nuys. Pre-flight checks and takeoff looked good. But at about 1,000 feet, there was a problem with the engine.
1: When that happens, we run by memory a very quick check to see if we can get the engine restarted. Not a lot much different than in your car. Pump the accelerator, check the ignition, switch tanks in our case.
0: It didn't work.
3: He's like, Griffin, we're going down.
0: It was Griffin's first time flying with his uncle.
3: Propeller slows down and whatnot, and then he starts steering towards the beach.
0: Just 2 miles south of the busy U.S. Open of Surfing, an empty spot on the sand at Huntington State Beach. They and everyone else at the beach walked away without a scratch.
1: All pilots train for a forced landing. From private right up to airline transport, you plan for an emergency landing. But you never really know what you're going to do until it happens.
0: An unexpected trip to the beach they will never forget.
3: I actually grabbed a rock. I grabbed a rock from under the wheel to remember.
1: I still have to tell his father what happened. My brother. but in any case, and his mother.
18: I love that he's like, and I spoke to the news, but I'll get to the parents later.
2: Right. I don't want to be the one to give up that news. Oh, my gosh.
18: Right. Our thanks to Bianca for that reporting. Now I just need to know if the nephew plans on flying with him anytime soon.
2: He seemed pretty smiley.
18: Right. Both of them unfazed. Yeah. Well done. Coming up, the auction that promises to be finger-licking good.
2: Wait, what?
18: Then nearly 100 personal items from Colonel Sanders himself. But do they include his world-famous secret recipe?
2: But first, singer Carly Simon going public with her private health struggle. That's next. You're watching World News Now.

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3: 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Wherever the story is, we'll take you there. 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

0: Carly Simon's Oscar-winning song from Working Girl back in the 80s is one of the most triumphantly optimistic in her decades-long catalog.
1: But this morning, we're hearing that she's been having to tap into that optimism just to get through the day.
2: Yeah, she is now opening up about her battle with Parkinson's disease. And here's ABC's Lara Spencer with more.
3: Carly Simon, the artist behind hits like You're So Vain and Anticipation, revealing a diagnosis of Parkinson's disease. The singer sharing in a statement that the diagnosis came after an extensive evaluation at the Mayo Clinic, writing, "The problems began with arthritis in both knees and one hip. After three replacement surgeries, I assumed my difficulty walking was simply an unfortunate and rather ironic part of the recovery process. But my mobility continued to worsen. Eventually, there were periods when I could not walk without considerable help. My family and I knew that something more was going on." The Grammy-winning singer, who also won an Oscar for the 1988 hit Let the River Run from Working Girl. We're coming to the edge, running on the water, coming to the bog, your sons and daughters. Revealing the challenges of her diagnosis beyond tremors and movement issues. It can bring you anxiety, depression, exhaustion, and apathy. The apathy is particularly strange. You can find yourself lying there like a starfish, drying in the sun, arms pointing in all directions, while nothing inside is telling you to get up, read, watch, write, sing, call someone, or do much of anything at all. That has been one of the hardest things to explain. Through it all, Simon says it has been music that has kept her motivated, with a new album, Comes in Waves, scheduled for release on August 14th. Working on the music gives shape to days that did not always have much shape. It gave me somewhere to go without having to leave the room. It reminded me that illness can change your life without becoming the whole of your life.
0: Our thanks to Lara for that story. Simon also revealing she was mounting another health battle at the same time, getting treatment for basal cell carcinoma on her face. She says the cancer thankfully was removed, but the surgery did affect her appearance and made her more self-conscious about being seen publicly.
1: It's always so brave when people come out and talk about these health battles that they are struggling with. I mean, speaking of Parkinson's, 1 million plus living with Parkinson's in the U.S., and there are 90,000 diagnosed every single year.
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18: Hi.

0: GMA. It's an invitation to come together.
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0: Brighten your morning.
2: I'm George, how are you?
0: And the day ahead.
3: Was like a killing field.
4: When the documentary came out, we immediately began getting leads. There is another suspect, and it wasn't Mark Goodyear.
5: We're so close to solving this. We just need the one person who connects everything.
6: So when I interview Mark this time, what should I ask him?
4: Ask him if he'll talk to me.
7: Is this hard to talk about?
8: Yeah.
9: Seattle ground, it's about to take off. It's going to be crazy. I did a kind of a bad thing.
10: So you hijacked the plane?
9: Yeah.
11: He hasn't flown an airplane before.
12: How did he get that plane in the airplane? How did no one know?
9: Hey, you think this thing can do a barrel roll?
13: Try to figure out how to use the autopilot first.
9: Boring.
14: He's going upside
15: holy
14: down.
15: Holy.
16: Can we cut the cameras?
9: This is probably like jail time for life, huh?
17: We're back now with our wait, what? Starting with the fast food secret that could be yours.
18: Wait, what?
17: Yeah, so nearly 100 personal artifacts from the man who started KFC are going under the hammer starting today. The sale includes restaurant equipment and even his home, plus a day planner from 1964 where he listed precise measurements of the 11 herbs and spices we all know and love. But it's still not clear if it's the actual KFC secret formula. Still cool, though.
19: Definitely. And Kentucky Fried Chicken founder Colonel Harlan Sanders opened his first franchise in 1952 when I think he was around 65, and then he passed away in 1980 at the age of 90. Hannah, it's crazy you were just saying that you're kind of feeling a little snacky right now,
17: mm-hmm.
19: And then our first story is about KFC.
17: I know. Like, I've just got food on my mind.
19: Here's KFC.
17: Perfect.
18: Next to photographic evidence of the elusive Amazon rainforest ghost dog.
19: Wait, what?
18: Researchers in Bolivia have documented this creature with its small rounded ears, short dark fur, and a big bushy tail.
17: Yeah, it's giving them new insight into one of Latin America's least understood mammals. Not quite a dog, but also not quite a fox. Scientists say that its presence can help identify where the certain forests there are still functioning well.
19: I would like to pet this ghost dog.
18: Oh, he's really cute.
19: I'd like to offer my services to that bushy tail. And how about something else fluffy and adorable? Jimothy, now, of course, taking the art world by storm.
17: Wait, what?
19: Why not? The now world-famous short-spined raccoon has been caught on some new video enjoying himself in the yard of his hometown of Seattle, munching on some greens and splashing in the Wawa.
18: And now he's found solidarity with some local artists who participated in a contest for their artwork to grace City Hall. One of those works included stained glass canonized as Saint.
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19: Sweet, eat your fruit and vegetables. And about Eunice, her great-granddaughter says, quote, she's such a baddie.
17: No lies detected.
18: Yeah, big
19: so
18: time.
19: Last year we had a 105-year-old who went skydiving on his birthday. This week we have someone on the back of their Harley. What would you guys do at 105?
17: I think it may actually take 105 years to figure out what that thing is.
19: Yeah. You would skydive, though.
17: Probably. Happy birthday, Eunice.
19: Yeah.
17: That's the news for this half hour.
24: Hi, my name is Peter Parker. We used to know each other. But the truth is, I'm not just Peter Parker. I'm Spider-Man.
25: God, that's cool. Here we go.
24: And sometimes, Spider-Man has to do the hard thing, even if it breaks Peter Parker's heart.
1: Let's end this on a high note, huh?
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25: No new info on the guy who did it.
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34: From ABC News, I'm Stephanie Officer. A Los Angeles judge has ruled there is enough evidence to put singer David, real name David Burke, on trial for the death and dismemberment of 14-year-old Celeste Rivas Hernandez. District Attorney Nathan Hochman says his office is still weighing whether to seek the death penalty in the case. Burke has pleaded not guilty. His attorneys argue there is insufficient evidence for murder.
35: Judge Charlene Olmedo held David Anthony Burke, who goes by the name of a singer, David spelled D4VT, to answer for the horrific and barbaric killing of a 14-year-old at the time, Celeste Rivas Hernandez.
34: Members of President Trump's own party expressing concerns about the thousands of Haitians losing their legal status to stay in the U.S. under a Supreme Court ruling last month that takes effect this week. In an interview with ABC News, Republican Governor Mike DeWine says Haitians filled jobs in cities like Springfield, helping Ohio grow.
36: Were people who came to Springfield because there were open jobs in Springfield. And when you talk to the employers, they hired the Haitians despite maybe a language barrier, despite maybe a cultural barrier. They hired them because they needed workers, and the Haitians wanted to work. And what the employers will tell you is that they've been very good workers. They show up on time. They pass drug tests.
34: The Pima County Sheriff's Department in Arizona says the investigation into Nancy Guthrie's disappearance nearly 6 months ago remains active and ongoing, though without a significant development. ABC's Aaron Katursky.
37: Help us bring this situation to an end.
38: Investigators are still trying to trace the items worn by the masked man on Nancy Guthrie's doorstep. The mask, gloves, backpack, and holster. And they're testing a hair and mixed DNA sample found in her home. The sheriff says the analysis of DNA and digital evidence has been underway for the past 6 months and is a time-intensive process.
34: You're listening to ABC News.
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34: Former FBI Director James Comey wants his federal case dismissed.
41: Defense lawyers accuse the Department of Justice of singling out Comey to, quote,
0: prosecute one of the president's most prominent critics. They argue that the photo of seashells arranged in the numbers 86-47 are a kind of political speech protected by the First Amendment. Comey has vigorously denied that his post was ever intended as a threat against Trump and is expected to plead not guilty in an arraignment scheduled for next month in North Carolina. Peter Haralambos, ABC News.
34: Critics like in the New York mayor's latest plan to communist breadlines.
3: In New York City, Mayor Zoran Mamdani says lower prices are coming to the Big Apple, announcing a project to open 5 government-owned grocery stores to offer a 30% discount on produce, meat, and other food staples.
4: Once a month, our 5 city-run grocery stores will set prices for this core set of goods at 30% below typical retail prices. No exceptions. No gimmicks.
3: The first grocery store will open in the Bronx by the end of 2027, and the 4 others will follow by the end of his term. Michelle Franzen, ABC News.
34: Police say a circus artist was accidentally shot in the neck with an arrow during a New York County Fair performance Friday. The ringmaster says the 38-year-old was shot in soft tissue with no major blood vessels hit. Well, 2 separate meteor showers will peak in the last days of July. Depending on the weather and the moon, some could see 5 to 10 meteors per hour. I'm Stephanie Officer, ABC News.
5: ...year-old is in custody. Today marks 5 months since the beginning of the war in Iran. President Trump says friendly peace talks are ongoing ahead of a crucial meeting, several of them at the White House. Trump is also defending the economy, with gas prices more than a dollar higher since the war began. ABC's Karen Hua has the details. Karen, good morning.
6: Hannah, good morning. President Trump hosts 2 wartime leaders today as we get conflicting information about peace talks with Iran.

0: is strong.
1: Every day we're fighting to put more money in your pockets, and that's what we're doing.
0: But Republicans are growing increasingly worried the unpopular war will hurt them.
2: Now we got to wrap it up.
0: Today, the late Senator Lindsey Graham, who pushed for war against Iran, returns to the Capitol one last time, where he'll be recognized with a special ceremony in the Rotunda, followed by a funeral at the National Cathedral. President Trump will be among the speakers. Netanyahu and Zelensky, who worked closely with Graham on foreign policy, will also attend. Now, President Trump wants a deal with Iran, but Israel worries a deal would only strengthen the Iranian regime, a conflict between allies. That's surely to come up during Netanyahu's White House visit today. Hannah?
3: We'll be keeping a close eye on that one. Karen, thanks. Well, the office of Senator Mitch McConnell has released a new photo of the 84-year-old with his wife at the rehab facility where he's recovering from a fall. He's been absent from Capitol Hill for more than 6 weeks. Kentucky's governor is now asking McConnell to verbally address the people of Kentucky or resign.
4: New details in the Nolan Wells investigation. He's the Mississippi teen who died after a boat trip with friends. Witnesses told investigators Wells had been drinking heavily before he went missing. That's according to a document from state officials. Wells was found dead 2 days after the trip to Horn Island. The official state autopsy and toxicology tests are still pending. A private autopsy listed the cause of death as undetermined.
3: Now to the bombshell in the killings of four Idaho college students. Brian Koberger, after pleading guilty to the murders, is now proclaiming his innocence. This morning, self-confessed killer Brian Koberger is seeking to withdraw his guilty plea, claiming he was coerced into admitting that he stabbed four University of Idaho students.
5: Are you pleading guilty because you are guilty?
6: Yes.
3: Koberger is currently serving four life sentences for the murders of Kaylee Gonsalves, Madison Mogan, Zanna Kernodle, and Ethan Chapin. The friends were found dead in an off-campus house in 2022. Police linked Koberger to the scene using DNA evidence. Koberger, who had no known connection to the victims, admitted to the killings, though he never provided a motive. Now, in a handwritten petition, Koberger is asking for the case to go to trial because he claims he was convinced to falsely confess by coercion, disinformation, false promises, and the withholding of exculpatory discovery.
7: Manifest injustice is one of the highest burdens that any party to a lawsuit, criminal or civil, would ever have to overcome. The burden is entirely with Mr. Koberger to convince the court. It is an extremely high standard, and it is strictly followed by Idaho courts.
3: Koberger, a former criminology student, had researched false confessions just months before the murders, writing a paper focusing on procedural injustice in the American system that has produced many false confessions. Critics suggest his paper could show that Koberger always planned to claim a false confession to manipulate the system. Either way, legal experts say withdrawing a guilty plea after sentencing is unlikely to succeed.
7: The chances of succeeding on this are, I would say, 0%, and they're not going to let him withdraw his plea.
3: The family of Kaylee Gonsalves calling out Koberger, saying he chose not to leave his fate or the facts of the case to a jury, adding, "We would have preferred a death penalty trial. We believe fully in the evidence."
4: Koberger has presented no new evidence so far. A major wildfire in southwest France is now just 9 miles from the city of Bordeaux. An official there says the fire has a life of its own. 330,000 people in France and Spain have fled their homes because of wildfires, and the weather conditions are getting worse. Time now for your Tuesday weather.
8: Good Tuesday morning. We're watching a severe threat move into the Mid-Atlantic today. Those are the same severe storms impacting the Midwest on Monday. We're looking at the Mid-Atlantic from about D.C. down through Wilmington over through Knoxville, seeing that threat for strong storms that can produce damaging wind gusts and flooding downpours. A flood threat for the Northeast as well. Center of the country, it's all about the heat. Hot, hazy, humid in the Southeast with heat index values still 100 to 110, where it's dry and warm for the Northwest. I'm meteorologist Annie Beckstrom for ABC News.
3: Coming up, the NFL takes on prediction markets.
4: But first, an influencer captures a terrifying shark attack on camera.
3: And the promise of cheaper groceries. New York's mayor outlines his controversial plan for city-owned grocery stores.
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14: I'm Selena Wang in Beijing for the historic Trump-Xi Summit. Wherever the story is, we'll take you there. 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
15: We're back with the shark attack off Fiji, caught on camera. The gray reef shark biting Henry Gibbs' leg. He was shooting video for his fishing content channel at the time. He says he needed 4 surgeries, but is expected to fully recover. We turn now to the promise of cheaper groceries. New York's mayor is outlining his plan for city-owned grocery stores. But can they succeed?
16: This morning, as Americans from coast to coast grapple with the cost of groceries, a controversial plan in New York, the mayor is asking for private companies to come forward and run 5 supermarkets that will be owned by the city. Supermarkets where some prices will be lower. A lot lower.
17: No exceptions, no gimmicks.
16: Mayor Zohran Mamdani is promising 30% off a core basket of food, like produce and pasta, meat and seafood, bread and yogurt, rice and beans, and more. Other groceries considered non-essential will be sold at market price.
17: In the wealthiest city, in the wealthiest country, in the history of the world, no New Yorker should have to worry about being able to afford to feed their family.
16: The city says the discounts will reduce the average weekly grocery bill by 15%. But critics say the mayor's plan, which will cost $70 million, is a wasteful use of taxpayer money that could result in losses for the city. One watchdog saying, it is hard to see how subsidizing groceries is the most cost-effective way to increase affordability. Smaller food stores, including New York's famed bodegas, say city-subsidized markets will have an unfair pricing advantage. The idea has been tried before in other parts of the country with mixed results.
18: City-run grocery stores, it's a challenging enterprise. The grocery business is challenging.
16: A CNBC report found a city-owned store in St. Paul, Kansas, the only grocery store in town, turned a profit. But a store in a neighboring town failed, facing the challenge of running a business notorious for tight profit margins. In Baldwin, Florida, this town-run store closed after losing shoppers to a Walmart 8 miles away. But in big city Atlanta, a success story. A city-backed market run by a private operator is now building a second location.
15: Analysts say the difference could be identifying so-called food deserts where there is a real need for a store. As for the New York plan, the mayor says city-run stores will not sell hot food, beer, or cigarettes to avoid competing with smaller bodegas. The NFL says proposed rules to limit prediction markets don't go far enough. In a letter to federal regulators, the league claims the new rules fall significantly short of protecting fans and the integrity of NFL games. The league is opposing any bets on injuries and some bets on officiating. Coming up, the shakeup at a popular restaurant chain. Also ahead, how Ariana Grande is going after the hackers who allegedly stole her music.
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37: Is this hard to talk about?
38: Yeah,
39: Seattle ground's about to take off. It's going to be crazy. I did a kind of a bad thing.
40: So you hijacked the plane?
39: Yeah.
41: He hasn't flown an airplane before.
42: How did he get that plane in the airplane? How did no one know?
39: You think this thing can do a barrel roll?
43: Try to figure out how to use the autopilot first.
39: Boring.
44: He's going upside down.
45: Holy
44: can we cut the cameras?
39: This is probably like jail time for life, huh?
15: A judge in Los Angeles says there is enough evidence for the singer known as David to stand trial for the murder of a 14-year-old girl. Authorities claim David killed Celeste Rivas Hernandez after she threatened to expose their relationship. Her remains were found months later in a car. David has pleaded not guilty. Now to singer Ariana Grande and her new legal battle against hackers.
46: This morning, Ariana Grande's battle for privacy is getting wicked.
47: It's good to see me, isn't it?
46: She's suing dozens of hackers for leaking her previously unreleased music and personal information for profit. Grande says years of cyber scams and attacks led to her personal data and content being posted on the dark web for significant sums of money. The lawsuit claims the unnamed suspects hacked into various personal digital accounts of photographers and producers who have worked closely with Grande, leading to the unlawful and egregious theft, dissemination, and exploitation of unreleased content. Among the stolen music, the song Fantasize, which quickly went viral on TikTok.
48: So Fantasize comes out, crazy, was stolen, comes out, thieves, pirates, crooks, illegal.
46: Grande vowed at the time to hold the hackers responsible.
48: I'll see you in jail, literally.
46: Now she's making good on that promise. The lawsuit filed in Los Angeles names John Doe 1 and John Doe's 2 through 100 as defendants, accusing them of invasion of privacy and violating a California data theft law.
15: With this lawsuit, Grande is seeking to identify the hackers, and she's demanding a jury trial. The CEO of Cracker Barrel is stepping down nearly a year after the company faced backlash over its rebranding efforts. Customers rejected the decision to modernize the logo by removing the Uncle Herschel character. CEO Julie Messina was behind the $700 million campaign, which also included a revamped decor and menu. Cracker Barrel switched back after sales plummeted and the company lost nearly $100 million in value.
49: Coming up, a new mystery over the secret recipe for KFC chicken.
15: Plus, the squirrel that caused a major league problem in the outfield.
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36: 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Hey.
15: Check the pulse. We begin with a jumbo jackpot growing again.
49: Yeah, so there was no grand prize winner in last night's Powerball drawing. That means tomorrow night's drawing is going to be worth at least $663 million. Tonight's Mega Millions jackpot is worth $800 million. Oof. Next to Detroit, where there were Tigers and Orioles and, oh yeah, a squirrel.
15: Last night's baseball game got a little nutty.
2: The chase for the squirrel is on, and the squirrel is in the corner, and the squirrel is still eluding an entire horde of grounds crew members, and the squirrel's free once again. Hemmed in? No, I won't be hemmed in. I have freedom on my mind. Trying to go between the legs, and eventually he gets away again.
15: That squirrel evaded the grounds crew for over an inning before they finally used a towel to grab it.
49: Next, golfer Lucas Glover is explaining why he took his shoes off before retrieving his ball during Sunday's PGA event. So he says he was getting complaints that his metal spikes were damaging the green. Next, the stars of the latest Spider-Man movie hit the red carpet last night.
15: It was the L.A. premiere for Spider-Man Brand New Day. Spidey himself, Tom Holland, was there along with his co-star and wife Zendaya. Holland told reporters he'll play Spider-Man as long as they'll have him. Analysts say the movie could make $800 million in its opening weekend. Next, KFC's secret blend of 11 herbs and spices may soon go to the highest bidder.
49: Artifacts that belong to the Colonel are going up for auction today, including pressure cookers and a daily planner from 1964, which we're told could contain that secret recipe.
4: Need a good laugh? 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It's all waiting for you on TuneIn. 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
15: Checking more top stories, emergencies have been declared in the northeast of Wisconsin after a tornado damaged homes and took down trees and power poles. Reported wind gusts near the city of Appleton topped 120 miles per hour. The Trump administration's campaign against alleged drug boats is reportedly not working. Airstrikes in the Caribbean and Pacific have killed more than 200 people, but a DEA assessment reviewed by the Washington Post found the attacks have not reduced the amount of cocaine entering the U.S. A Secret Service agent is charged in a hazing investigation in Florida, accused of taking part in the beatings of pledges at a fraternity using paddles and canes. The agent has not publicly responded. Police say the wife of Kansas City Chiefs offensive coordinator Eric Bieniemy was shot by the couple's son. Mia Bieniemy was hospitalized in stable condition. Their son is held without bond. Today's weather, rain and storms from the southwest to the plains, and there's rain from Maine to Florida with severe storms in the northeast. And finally, the giraffe whose birth is being called a miracle. Here's Danny New.
0: This is the face of what some are calling a scientific first and also a miracle.
1: I am worried that no one's going to pay attention to either one of us during this interview.
2: It's highly likely.
0: This two-week-old giraffe is named Milani, and when she was born at Tanganyika Wildlife Park in Wichita 2 weeks ago, it was premature and via a C-section. As caretaker Lindley Schmidt will tell you,
2: I think in the beginning I probably gave her 5% chance of living.
0: This began with a sad situation about 2 months ago when a pregnant older giraffe named Virtue was not doing well. Through testing, it became clear she was not going to make it. And when Lin Lee's team consulted with experts from around the country about saving the calf, they said,
2: it sounds like your choices are lose them both or try to save the calf, but no calf has ever survived this procedure.
0: Well, they went through with trying to save Milani, and Lin Lee says it took 2 minutes for her to take her first breath.
3: Like a medical blanket, yeah.
0: Then it became a 24/7 neonatal caretaking marathon.
4: You got it, lady.
5: Yep. Yeah.
0: But soon enough, they were helping Milani stand on her own four hooves and take her first steps, but while still leaving plenty of time for cuddles, even when there was work to be done.
2: She likes to sleep on your lap and rest her head on you. And
1: if she took a nap on me, I think I would disintegrate.
0: Lin Lee says Milani has made tremendous strides, but of course, none of these extra machines and helping hands have been cheap. Thankfully, folks online have immediately fallen in love with Milani and have donated more than $45,000 to help their team take care of this little fighter. And guys, Lin Lee says there are a couple more items left on her health checklist, but soon Milani should be able to join their herd of giraffes, which has more than 15.
15: Oh, she's too cute.
8: I was going to say the same thing. That's your Good Morning America first look. Have a great day.
36: You're watching America's number one streaming news, ABC News Live.
15: Right now on Good Morning America First Look, emergencies declared after a powerful tornado and severe storms slammed the Midwest. And now the Northeast on alert for flash flooding as travel delays stretch from coast to coast. The emergency landing caught on camera. Why a pilot brought this plane down on a busy beach. The bombshell in the case of four murdered college students in Idaho.
17: ABC News, I'm Stephanie Officer. A judge in Los Angeles has ruled there is enough evidence to put singer David, real name David Burke, on trial for the death and dismemberment of 14-year-old Celeste Rivas Hernandez. LA District Attorney Nathan Hochman.
19: Mr. Burke now is eligible for death penalty. The death penalty considerations are now being weighed.
17: Burke has pleaded not guilty. His attorneys say there is insufficient evidence for murder. At least one tornado in the Midwest Monday. More than 500,000 customers lost power in Illinois, Wisconsin, and Indiana. ABC News meteorologist Danny Beckstrom.
20: Strong storms in the mid-Atlantic by morning and drenching downpours bringing flood concerns to the I-95 corridor by midday. Flood watches posted in Philly and New York City with this slow-moving storm keeping heavy rain in play Wednesday as well. The other big story is the dangerous heat in the center of the country. Millions under heat alerts, cities like Memphis. That heat holds into at least Wednesday.
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15: Destruction ahead of another day of major travel delays. From powerful tornadoes to blinding rain. A line of severe storms slamming the Midwest. AccuWeather storm chasers tracking a twister near Appleton, Wisconsin. Multiple cars buried under twisted sheet metal. This camping trailer flipped on its side. The National Weather Service estimating it was an EF2 packing winds of at least 111 miles per hour, toppling power lines and causing transformers to explode. The tornado carving a path of destruction through the area.
4: The city of Menasha taking a direct hit, prompting the mayor to declare a local state of disaster.
5: I headed down to the basement with my kitty, and when I come up, it's like a war zone here.
4: The view from above shows roofs ripped from homes and businesses destroyed, including this bakery. Down on the ground, cars crushed under debris, others tossed like toys, the windows of this building blown out. The storm's also hammering the Chicago area, triggering flash flooding and leaving a trail of damage.
6: It's like some huge dinosaur just stomped on everything.
4: Buildings ripped open, debris scattered across streets. Overnight, hundreds of thousands of customers without power across the region. The severe weather bringing air travel to a halt. Chicago's O'Hare seeing delays of 6 hours. More than 1,600 flights canceled nationwide. The storm system now pushing east after a separate round of storms already pounded parts of New Jersey and Pennsylvania. Flood watch is in effect today along the I-95 corridor from Philadelphia to New York.
15: As for the damage in Wisconsin, no fatalities were reported.
7: A close call for a pilot in Southern California, forced to make an emergency landing on the beach. The pilot and a 16-year-old nephew were on board. They lost engine power a few minutes after takeoff. After declaring mayday, they made a smooth landing on the sand in Huntington Beach.
9: When that happens, we run by memory a very quick check to see if we can get the engine restarted. Not a lot much different than in your car. Pump the accelerator, check the ignitions.
10: The plane starts to stutter a little bit, and propeller slows down and whatnot. And then he starts steering towards the beach, and he's like, "Griffin, we're going down."
7: It was Griffin's first time flying with his uncle.
4: A toddler wounded during a deadly shooting at a Seattle food festival has now been released from the hospital. Police say Sunday shooting may have been gang-related. They say at least three shooters fired at each other and the victims were caught in the crossfire. Among them was 44-year-old Carlos Sanchez Villalba, as well as a 56-year-old woman. One suspect was also killed. Another is on the run, and a 15-year-old is in custody.
7: Today marks 5 months since the beginning of the war in Iran. President Trump says friendly peace talks are ongoing ahead of a crucial meeting, several of them at the White House. Trump is also defending the economy, with gas prices more than a dollar higher since the war began. ABC's Karen Hua has the details. Karen, good morning.
11: Hannah, good morning. President Trump hosts two wartime leaders today as we get conflicting information about peace talks with Iran.
12: This morning, President Trump is set to host back-to-back meetings with Israeli Prime Minister Netanyahu and Ukrainian President Zelensky. It will be Trump's first face-to-face meeting with Netanyahu since the Iran war began exactly 5 months ago. The White House originally predicted the war would only last a matter of weeks.
13: Approximately 4 to 6 weeks to achieve this critical mission.
12: With the war now entering a sixth month, there's a fragile pause in the fighting. President Trump insists friendly talks with Iran are ongoing.
14: They requested a meeting through their surrogates and directly, and we're meeting. They would not have requested the meeting if we were doing poorly.
12: But Iran publicly denies any direct talks are happening. Regional officials tell the Associated Press mediators from Qatar and Pakistan are making significant progress, although the critical Strait of Hormuz, through which 20% of the world's oil flows, is still shut down. American drivers are paying the price. Gas prices averaged $2.98 per gallon when the war began in February. This morning, they're averaging $4.11. During his visit to Michigan yesterday, the midterm elections fast approaching, Trump insisted the economy is strong.
14: Every day we're fighting to put more money in your pockets, and that's what we're doing.
12: But Republicans are growing increasingly worried the unpopular war will hurt them.
21: Now we got to wrap it up.
12: Today, the late Senator Lindsey Graham, who pushed for war against Iran, returns to the Capitol one last time, where he'll be recognized with a special ceremony in the Rotunda, followed by a funeral at the National Cathedral. President Trump will be among the speakers. Netanyahu and Zelensky, who worked closely with Graham on foreign policy, will also attend.
11: Now, President Trump wants a deal with Iran, but Israel worries a deal would only strengthen the Iranian regime, a conflict between allies. That's surely to come up during Netanyahu's White House visit today. Hannah?
7: We'll be keeping a close eye on that one. Karen, thanks. Well, the office of Senator Mitch McConnell has released a new photo of the 84-year-old with his wife at the rehab facility where he's recovering from a fall. He's been absent from Capitol Hill for more than 6 weeks. Kentucky's governor is now asking McConnell to verbally address the people of Kentucky or resign.
16: New details in the Nolan Wells investigation. He's the Mississippi teen who died after a boat trip with friends. Witnesses told investigators Wells had been drinking heavily before he went missing. That's according to a document from state officials. Wells was found dead 2 days after the trip to Horn Island. The official state autopsy and toxicology tests are still pending. A private autopsy listed the cause of death as undetermined.
7: Now to the bombshell in the killings of four Idaho college students. Brian Koberger, after pleading guilty to the murders, is now proclaiming his innocence. This morning, self-confessed killer Brian Koberger is seeking to withdraw his guilty plea, claiming he was coerced into admitting that he stabbed four University of Idaho students.
18: Are you pleading guilty because you are guilty?
21: Yes.
7: Koberger is currently serving four life sentences for the murders of Kaylee Gonsalves, Madison Mogan, Zanna Kernodle, and Ethan Chapin. The friends were found dead in an off-campus house in 2022. Police linked Koberger to the scene using DNA evidence. Koberger, who had no known connection to the victims, admitted to the killings, though he never provided a motive. Now, in a handwritten petition, Koberger is asking for the case to go to trial because he claims he was convinced to falsely confess by coercion, disinformation, false promises, and the withholding of exculpatory discovery.
22: Manifest injustice is one of the highest burdens that any party to a lawsuit, criminal or civil, would ever have to overcome. The burden is entirely with Mr. Koberger to convince the court. It is an extremely high standard, and it is strictly followed by Idaho courts.
7: Koberger, a former criminology student, had researched false confessions just months before the murders, writing a paper focusing on procedural injustice in the American system that has produced many false confessions. Critics suggest his paper could show that Koberger always planned to claim a false confession to manipulate the system. Either way, legal experts say withdrawing a guilty plea after sentencing is unlikely to succeed.
22: The chances of succeeding on this are, I would say, 0%. And they're not going to let him withdraw his plea.
7: The family of Kaylee Gonsalves calling out Koberger, saying he chose not to leave his fate or the facts of the case to a jury, adding, "We would have preferred a death penalty trial. We believe fully in the evidence." Koberger has presented no new evidence so far.
16: A major wildfire in southwest France is now just 9 miles from the city of Bordeaux. An official there says the fire has a life of its own. 330,000 people in France and Spain have fled their homes because of wildfires, and the weather conditions are getting worse. Time now for your Tuesday weather.
23: Good Tuesday morning. We're watching a severe threat move into the Mid-Atlantic today. Those are the same severe storms impacting the Midwest on Monday. We're looking at the Mid-Atlantic from about D.C. down through Wilmington over through Knoxville, seeing that threat for strong storms that can produce damaging wind gusts and flooding downpours. A flood threat for the Northeast as well, center of the country. It's all about the heat. Hot, hazy, humid in the Southeast with heat index values still 100 to 110, where it's dry and warm for the Northwest. I'm meteorologist Annie Beckstrom for ABC News.
7: Coming up, the NFL takes on prediction markets.
16: But first, an influencer captures a terrifying shark attack on camera.
7: And the promise of cheaper groceries. New York's mayor outlines his controversial plan for city-owned grocery stores.
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31: We have plenty of time now that Bobby's out of the house.
32: Oh, Peggy, that's against golf etiquette.
31: What does golf etiquette say about me jamming this club into your mouth?
33: It's important your parents know I'm a man.
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35: Expensive. 12 of the world's greatest dancers will live together and compete to become a pro dancer on the next season of Dancing with the Stars.
37: Game time, baby. I put everything on the line for this.
38: This is my dream.
37: I want to see you fight for it.
38: That could be on Dancing with the Stars tomorrow. Is what I do, so effortless,
39: now watch me move. Traveling with the president in Beijing for his historic summit with Chinese President Xi. I'm Mary Bruce. You're streaming ABC News Live.
40: We're back with the shark attack off Fiji. Caught on camera, the gray reef shark biting Henry Gibbs' leg. He was shooting video for his fishing content channel at the time. He says he needed 4 surgeries, but is expected to fully recover. We turn now to the promise of cheaper groceries. New York's mayor is outlining his plan for city-owned grocery stores. But can they succeed?
41: This morning, as Americans from coast to coast grapple with the cost of groceries, a controversial plan in New York, the mayor is asking for private companies to come forward and run 5 supermarkets that will be owned by the city. Supermarkets where some prices will be lower. A lot lower.
42: No exceptions, no gimmicks.
41: Mayor Zohran Mamdani is promising 30% off a core basket of food, like produce and pasta, meat and seafood, bread and yogurt, rice and beans, and more. Other groceries considered non-essential will be sold at market price.
42: In the wealthiest city, in the wealthiest country, in the history of the world, no New Yorker should have to worry about being able to afford to feed their family.
41: The city says the discounts will reduce the average weekly grocery bill by 15%. But critics say the mayor's plan, which will cost $70 million, is a wasteful use of taxpayer money that could result in losses for the city. One watchdog saying, it is hard to see how subsidizing groceries is the most cost-effective way to increase affordability. Smaller food stores, including New York's famed bodegas, say city-subsidized markets will have an unfair pricing advantage. The idea has been tried before in other parts of the country with mixed results.
43: City-run grocery stores, it's a challenging enterprise. The grocery business is challenging.
41: A CNBC report found a city-owned store in St. Paul, Kansas, the only grocery store in town, turned a profit. But a store in a neighboring town failed, facing the challenge of running a business notorious for tight profit margins. In Baldwin, Florida, this town-run store closed after losing shoppers to a Walmart 8 miles away. But in big city Atlanta, a success story. A city-backed market run by a private operator is now building a second location.
7: Analysts say the difference could be identifying so-called food deserts where there is a real need for a store. As for the New York plan, the mayor says city-run stores will not sell hot food, beer, or cigarettes to avoid competing with smaller bodegas.
23: The NFL says proposed rules to limit prediction markets don't go far enough. In a letter to federal regulators, the league claims the new rules fall significantly short of protecting fans and the integrity of NFL games. The league is opposing any bets on injuries and some bets on officiating.
7: Coming up, the shakeup at a popular restaurant chain.
23: Also ahead, how Ariana Grande is going after the hackers who allegedly stole her music.
44: Need
0: a good laugh? We know a place. Just for Laughs Radio brings you nonstop stand-up bits by the best comics in the game. From all-timers to rising stars. And the punchline? It's all waiting for you on TuneIn. 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
48: 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You shouldn't be trying to steal my house.
49: I live here. Police is on the way.
48: No, you don't.
49: Police is on the way.
50: And that's when the squatter standoff started.
48: Get out of my house.
51: I realized that we really had a squatter on our hands.
52: I literally lost my...
53: I have seen every scam in the book, I thought.
54: That's something that never, like, leaves you.
51: Get the f*** out of our house.
40: A judge in Los Angeles says there is enough evidence for the singer known as David to stand trial for the murder of a 14-year-old girl. Authorities claim David killed Celeste Rivas Hernandez after she threatened to expose their relationship. Her remains were found months later in a car. David has pleaded not guilty.
23: Now to singer Ariana Grande and her new legal battle against hackers.
55: This morning, Ariana Grande's battle for privacy is getting wicked.
56: It's good to see me, isn't it?
55: She's suing dozens of hackers for leaking her previously unreleased music and personal information for profit. Grande says years of cyber scams and attacks led to her personal data and content being posted on the dark web for significant sums of money. The lawsuit claims the unnamed suspects hacked into various personal digital accounts of photographers and producers who have worked closely with Grande, leading to the unlawful and egregious theft, dissemination, and exploitation of unreleased content. Among the stolen music, the song Fantasize, which quickly went viral on TikTok.
57: So Fantasize comes out, crazy, was stolen, comes out, thieves, pirates, crooks, illegal.
55: Grande vowed at the time to hold the hackers responsible.
57: I'll see you in jail, literally.
55: Now she's making good on that promise. The lawsuit filed in Los Angeles names John Doe 1 and John Doe's 2 through 100 as defendants, accusing them of invasion of privacy and violating a California data theft law.
23: With this lawsuit, Grande is seeking to identify the hackers, and she's demanding a jury trial. The CEO of Cracker Barrel is stepping down nearly a year after the company faced backlash over its rebranding efforts. Customers rejected the decision to modernize the logo by removing the Uncle Herschel character. CEO Julie Messina was behind the $700 million campaign, which also included a revamped decor and menu. Cracker Barrel switched back after sales plummeted and the company lost nearly $100 million in value. Coming up, a new mystery over the secret recipe for KFC chicken. Plus, the squirrel that caused a major league problem in the outfield.
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29: Check the pulse. We begin with a jumbo jackpot growing again.
30: Yeah, so there was no grand prize winner in last night's Powerball drawing. That means tomorrow night's drawing is going to be worth at least $663 million. Tonight's Mega Millions jackpot is worth $800 million. Oof. Next to Detroit, where there were Tigers and Orioles and, oh yeah, a squirrel.
29: Last night's baseball game got a little nutty.
31: The chase for the squirrel is on, and the squirrel is in the corner, and the squirrel is still eluding an entire horde of grounds crew members, and the squirrel's free once again. Hemmed in? No, I won't be hemmed in. I have freedom on my mind. Trying to go between the legs, and eventually he gets away again.
29: That squirrel evaded the grounds crew for over an inning before they finally used a towel to grab it.
30: Next, golfer Lucas Glover is explaining why he took his shoes off before retrieving his ball during Sunday's PGA event. So he says he was getting complaints that his metal spikes were damaging the green. Next, the stars of the latest Spider-Man movie hit the red carpet last night.
29: It was the L.A. premiere for Spider-Man Brand New Day. Spidey himself, Tom Holland, was there along with his co-star and wife, Zendaya. Holland told reporters he'll play Spider-Man as long as they'll have him. Analysts say the movie could make $800 million in its opening weekend. Next, KFC's secret blend of 11 herbs and spices may soon go to the highest bidder.
30: Artifacts that belong to the Colonel are going up for auction today, including pressure cookers and a daily planner from 1964, which we're told could contain that secret recipe.
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25: Spider-Man, Brand New Day, in theaters Thursday, rated PG-13.
35: We've drafted a roster of ESPN's most competitive personalities.
36: Yes.
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26: This is the face of what some are calling a scientific first, and also a miracle.
36: I am worried that no one's going to pay attention to either one of us during this interview.
37: It's highly likely.
26: This two-week-old giraffe is named Milani, and when she was born at Tanganyika Wildlife Park in Wichita 2 weeks ago, it was premature and via a C-section. As caretaker Lindley Schmidt will tell you,
37: I think in the beginning I probably gave her 5% chance of living.
26: This began with a sad situation about 2 months ago when a pregnant older giraffe named Virtue was not doing well. Through testing, it became clear she was not going to make it. And when Lin Lee's team consulted with experts from around the country about saving the calf, they said,
37: it sounds like your choices are lose them both or try to save the calf, but no calf has ever survived this procedure.
26: Well, they went through with trying to save Milani, and Lin Lee says it took 2 minutes for her to take her first breath.
39: Like a medical blanket, I guess.
26: Then it became a 24/7 neonatal caretaking marathon.
40: You got it, lady.
26: But soon enough, they were helping Milani stand on her own four hooves and take her first steps, but while still leaving plenty of time for cuddles, even when there was work to be done.
37: She likes to sleep on your lap and rest her head on you. And
36: if she took a nap on me, I think I would disintegrate.
26: Lin Lee says Milani has made tremendous strides, but of course, none of these extra machines and helping hands have been cheap. Thankfully, folks online have immediately fallen in love with Milani and have donated more than $45,000 to help their team take care of this little fighter. And guys, Lin Lee says there are a couple more items left on her health checklist, but soon Milani should be able to join their herd of giraffes, which has more than 15.
29: Oh, she's too cute.
30: I was going to say the same thing. That's your Good Morning America first look. Have a great day.
48: You're watching America's number one streaming news.
41: ABC News. I'm Sherry Preston. Talks over two wars on the schedule for President Trump today.
42: President Trump is set to host back-to-back meetings with Israeli Prime Minister Netanyahu and Ukrainian President Zelensky. It will be Trump's first face-to-face meeting with Netanyahu since the Iran war began exactly 5 months ago. The White House originally predicted the war would only last a matter of weeks. With the war now entering a sixth month, there's a fragile pause in the fighting. President Trump insists friendly talks with Iran are ongoing.
41: ABC's Karen Wadd, Washington. After those meetings, the president will attend the funeral service for the late Senator Lindsey Graham at the National Cathedral in Washington. That'll happen later this afternoon. Parts of the Midwest rocked by strong storms, including at least one tornado. Kimberly Jones rode out the storm at home in Menasha, Wisconsin.
43: Working remote, and the sirens went off, and
0: My daughter and I grabbed a cat, went in the basement, got really quiet, like ears started to pop, almost like, we're on an airplane or something. And it was intense.
41: Over 375,000 power outages right now from Wisconsin through Ohio. Earthquakes rocking Japan this morning. A magnitude 7.1 quake hitting about 500 miles southwest of Tokyo. A tsunami warning is up. The man who admitted he stabbed four University of Idaho students to death now says he wants to withdraw his guilty plea. Brian Koberger now claiming he was coerced into the confession. ABC's Kana Whitworth.
1: Koberger is currently serving four consecutive life sentences. He's representing himself and has provided no new evidence. Legal experts say that post-conviction petitions are rarely overturned.
41: But Koberger says he wants to go to trial. Investigators in Seattle are still looking for a suspect after the deadly shooting at a food festival in the shadow of the Space Needle. They now think it may have been gang-related. Three people killed, four more hurt. One of them, a two-year-old, has been released from the hospital. You're listening to ABC News.
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41: New evacuations this morning ahead of the wildfires burning in France. Officials ordering 4,000 people to get out of tourist areas along the Atlantic coast. Hundreds of thousands of people in France and Spain have already been forced from their homes because of the fires. New details on the investigation into the death of 18-year-old Nolan Wells, whose body was found after going on a 4th of July trip with friends to an island on the Mississippi coast. Witnesses now say Wells had been drinking heavily before vanishing. The state autopsy is still pending. A new message from Today Show host Savannah Guthrie begging for information about her missing mom.
8: Nearly 6 months after Nancy Guthrie was abducted from her Tucson area home by a masked man in the dark of night, a new anguished plea from daughter Savannah.
9: Nothing about our situation has changed. We have done our part, and we will never stop looking for her. We will always ache for her and feel that hole in our hearts.
8: In a new Instagram post, the Today host says she is begging her mother's captor to do the right thing now.
41: ABC's Aaron Katursky, Guthrie asking, tell us where to look for her. Singer Ariana Grande is now suing dozens of hackers she says stole personal information and unreleased music. The hackers so far unidentified. Going up for auction today, memorabilia from KFC founder Colonel Harlan Sanders, including a Daily Planner from 1964 that might have the secret recipe of 11 herbs and spices. Sherry Preston
29: is in custody. Today marks 5 months since the beginning of the war in Iran. President Trump says friendly peace talks are ongoing ahead of a crucial meeting, several of them at the White House. Trump is also defending the economy, with gas prices more than a dollar higher since the war began. ABC's Karen Hua has the details. Karen, good morning.
10: Hannah, good morning. President Trump hosts two wartime leaders today as we get conflicting information about peace talks with Iran. This morning, President Trump is set to host back-to-back meetings with Israeli Prime Minister Netanyahu and Ukrainian President Zelensky. It will be Trump's first face-to-face meeting with Netanyahu since the Iran war began exactly 5 months ago. The White House originally predicted the war would only last a matter of weeks.
11: Approximately 4 to 6 weeks to achieve this critical mission.
10: With the war now entering a sixth month, there's a fragile pause in the fighting. President Trump insists friendly talks with Iran are ongoing.
12: They requested a meeting through their surrogates and directly, and we're meeting. They would not.

0: Iranian regime, a conflict between allies. That's surely to come up during Netanyahu's White House visit today. Hannah?
1: We'll be keeping a close eye on that one. Karen, thanks. Well, the office of Senator Mitch McConnell has released a new photo of the 84-year-old with his wife at the rehab facility where he's recovering from a fall. He's been absent from Capitol Hill for more than 6 weeks. Kentucky's governor is now asking McConnell to verbally address the people of Kentucky or resign.
2: New details in the Nolan Wells investigation. He's the Mississippi teen who died after a boat trip with friends. Witnesses told investigators Wells had been drinking heavily before he went missing. That's according to a document from state officials. Wells was found dead 2 days after the trip to Horn Island. The official state autopsy and toxicology tests are still pending. A private autopsy listed the cause of death as undetermined.
1: Now to the bombshell in the killings of four Idaho college students. Brian Koberger, after pleading guilty to the murders, is now proclaiming his innocence. This morning, self-confessed killer Brian Koberger is seeking to withdraw his guilty plea, claiming he was coerced into admitting that he stabbed four University of Idaho students.
3: Are you pleading guilty because you are guilty?
4: Yes.
1: Koberger is currently serving four life sentences for the murders of Kaylee Gonsalves, Madison Mogan, Zanna Kernodle, and Ethan Chapin. The friends were found dead in an off-campus house in 2022. Police linked Koberger to the scene using DNA evidence. Koberger, who had no known connection to the victims, admitted to the killings, though he never provided a motive. Now, in a handwritten petition, Koberger is asking for the case to go to trial because he claims he was convinced to falsely confess by coercion, disinformation, false promises, and the withholding of exculpatory discovery.
5: Manifest injustice is one of the highest burdens that any party to a lawsuit, criminal or civil, would ever have to overcome. The burden is entirely with Mr. Koberger to convince the court. It is an extremely high standard, and it is strictly followed by Idaho courts.
1: Koberger, a former criminology student, had researched false confessions just months before the murders, writing a paper focusing on procedural injustice in the American system that has produced many false confessions. Critics suggest his paper could show that Koberger always planned to claim a false confession to manipulate the system. Either way, legal experts say withdrawing a guilty plea after sentencing is unlikely to succeed.
5: The chances of succeeding on this are, I would say, 0%, and they're not going to let him withdraw his plea.
1: The family of Kaylee Gonsalves calling out Koberger, saying he chose not to leave his fate or the facts of the case to a jury, adding, "We would have preferred a death penalty trial. We believe fully in the evidence." Koberger has presented no new evidence so far.
2: A major wildfire in southwest France is now just 9 miles from the city of Bordeaux. An official there says the fire has a life of its own. 330,000 people in France and Spain have fled their homes because of wildfires, and the weather conditions are getting worse. Time now for your Tuesday weather.
6: Good Tuesday morning. We're watching a severe threat move into the Mid-Atlantic today. Those are the same severe storms impacting the Midwest on Monday. We're looking at the Mid-Atlantic from about D.C. down through Wilmington over through Knoxville, seeing that threat for strong storms that can produce damaging wind gusts and flooding downpours. A flood threat for the Northeast as well. Center of the country, it's all about the heat. Hot, hazy, humid in the Southeast with heat index values still 100 to 110, where it's dry and warm for the Northwest. I'm meteorologist Annie Beckstrom for ABC News.
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2: But first, an influencer captures a terrifying shark attack on camera.
1: And the promise of cheaper groceries. New York's mayor outlines his controversial plan for city-owned grocery stores.
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6: Most people know me from Vanderpump Rules, but I'm a mom, a wife, a podcaster. 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Am I here to ice anyone out?
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10: We have plenty of time now that Bobby's out of the house.
11: Peggy, that's against golf etiquette.
10: What does golf etiquette say about me jamming this club into your mouth?
12: It's important your parents know I'm a man.
13: Bad man, be gone.
12: She called me a man.
13: Ow.
12: It's showtime.
11: Bobby.
10: Good God in heaven.
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15: 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I've put everything on the line for this.
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19: On a matcha farm in the Uji region of Japan, I'm Juju Chang. Wherever the story is, we'll take you there. 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
20: We're back with the shark attack off Fiji, caught on camera. The gray reef shark biting Henry Gibbs' leg. He was shooting video for his fishing content channel at the time. He says he needed 4 surgeries, but is expected to fully recover. We turn now to the promise of cheaper groceries. New York's mayor is outlining his plan for city-owned grocery stores. But can they succeed?
21: This morning, as Americans from coast to coast grapple with the cost of groceries, a controversial plan in New York, the mayor is asking for private companies to come forward and run 5 supermarkets that will be owned by the city, supermarkets where some prices will be lower, a lot lower.
22: No exceptions, no gimmicks.
21: Mayor Zohran Mamdani is promising 30% off a core basket of food, like produce and pasta, meat and seafood, bread and yogurt, rice and beans, and more. Other groceries considered non-essential will be sold at market price.
22: In the wealthiest city, in the wealthiest country, in the history of the world, no New Yorker should have to worry about being able to afford to feed their family.
21: The city says the discounts will reduce the average weekly grocery bill by 15%. But critics say the mayor's plan, which will cost $70 million, is a wasteful use of taxpayer money that could result in losses for the city. One watchdog saying, it is hard to see how subsidizing groceries is the most cost-effective way to increase affordability. Smaller food stores, including New York's famed bodegas, say city-subsidized markets will have an unfair pricing advantage. The idea has been tried before in other parts of the country with mixed results.
23: City-run grocery stores, it's a challenging enterprise. The grocery business is challenging.
21: A CNBC report found a city-owned store in St. Paul, Kansas, the only grocery store in town, turned a profit. But a store in a neighboring town failed, facing the challenge of running a business notorious for tight profit margins. In Baldwin, Florida, this town-run store closed after losing shoppers to a Walmart 8 miles away. But in big city Atlanta, a success story. A city-backed market run by a private operator is now building a second location.
20: Analysts say the difference could be identifying so-called food deserts where there's a real need for a store. As for the New York plan, the mayor says city-run stores will not sell hot food, beer, or cigarettes to avoid competing with smaller bodegas. The NFL says proposed rules to limit prediction markets don't go far enough. In a letter to federal regulators, the league claims the new rules fall significantly short of protecting fans and the integrity of NFL games. The league is opposing any bets on injuries and some bets on officiating. Coming up, the shakeup at a popular restaurant chain. Also ahead, how Ariana Grande is going after the hackers who allegedly stole her music.
24: My neck.
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39: You shouldn't be trying to steal my house.
40: I live here. Police is on the way.
39: No, you don't.
40: Police is on the way.
41: And that's when the squatter standoff started.
39: Get out of my house.
42: I realized that we really had a squatter on our hands.
43: I literally lost my...
44: I have seen every scam in the book, I thought.
45: That's something that never, like, leaves you.
42: Get the f*** out of our house.
20: A judge in Los Angeles says there is enough evidence for the singer known as David to stand trial for the murder of a 14-year-old girl. Authorities claim David killed Celeste Rivas Hernandez after she threatened to expose their relationship. Her remains were found months later in a car. David has pleaded not guilty. Now to singer Ariana Grande and her new legal battle against hackers.
46: This morning, Ariana Grande's battle for privacy is getting wicked.
47: It's good to see me, isn't it?
46: She's suing dozens of hackers for leaking her previously unreleased music and personal information for profit. Grande says years of cyber scams and attacks led to her personal data and content being posted on the dark web for significant sums of money. The lawsuit claims the unnamed suspects hacked into various personal digital accounts of photographers and producers who have worked closely with Grande, leading to the unlawful and egregious theft, dissemination, and exploitation of unreleased content. Among the stolen music, the song Fantasize, which quickly went viral on TikTok.
48: So Fantasize comes out, crazy, was stolen, comes out, thieves, pirates, crooks, illegal.
46: Grande vowed at the time to hold the hackers responsible.
48: I'll see you in jail, literally.
46: Now she's making good on that promise. The lawsuit filed in Los Angeles names John Doe 1 and John Doe's 2 through 100 as defendants, accusing them of invasion of privacy and violating a California data theft law.
20: With this lawsuit, Grande is seeking to identify the hackers, and she's demanding a jury trial. The CEO of Cracker Barrel is stepping down nearly a year after the company faced backlash over its rebranding efforts. Customers rejected the decision to modernize the logo by removing the Uncle Herschel character. CEO Julie Messina was behind the $700 million campaign, which also included a revamped decor and menu. Cracker Barrel switched back after sales plummeted and the company lost nearly $100 million in value.
0: Coming up, a new mystery over the secret recipe for KFC chicken.
20: Plus, the squirrel that caused a major league problem in the outfield.
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20: Check the pulse. We begin with a jumbo jackpot growing again.
0: Yeah, so there was no grand prize winner in last night's Powerball drawing. That means tomorrow night's drawing is going to be worth at least $663 million. Tonight's Mega Millions jackpot is worth $800 million.
20: Oof.
0: Next to Detroit, where there were Tigers and Orioles and, oh yeah, a squirrel.
20: Last night's baseball game got a little nutty.
26: The chase for the squirrel is on, and the squirrel is in the corner, and the squirrel is still eluding an entire horde of grounds crew members, and the squirrel's free once again. Hemmed in? No, I won't be hemmed in. I have freedom on my mind. Trying to go between the legs, and eventually he gets away again.
20: That squirrel evaded the grounds crew for over an inning before they finally used a towel to grab it.
0: Next, golfer Lucas Glover is explaining why he took his shoes off before retrieving his ball during Sunday's PGA event. So he says he was getting complaints that his metal spikes were damaging the green. Next, the stars of the latest Spider-Man movie hit the red carpet last night.
20: It was the L.A. premiere for Spider-Man Brand New Day. Spidey himself, Tom Holland, was there along with his co-star and wife, Zendaya. Holland told reporters he'll play Spider-Man as long as they'll have him. Analysts say the movie could make $800 million in its opening weekend. Next, KFC's secret blend of 11 herbs and spices may soon go to the highest bidder.
0: Artifacts that belong to the Colonel are going up for auction today, including pressure cookers and a daily planner from 1964, which we're told could contain that secret recipe.
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20: Checking more top stories, emergencies have been declared in the northeast of Wisconsin after a tornado damaged homes and took down trees and power poles. Reported wind gusts near the city of Appleton topped 120 miles per hour. The Trump administration's campaign against alleged drug boats is reportedly not working. Airstrikes in the Caribbean and Pacific have killed more than 200 people, but a DEA assessment reviewed by the Washington Post found the attacks have not reduced the amount of cocaine entering the U.S. A Secret Service agent is charged in a hazing investigation in Florida, accused of taking part in the beatings of pledges at a fraternity using paddles and canes. The agent has not publicly responded. Police say the wife of Kansas City Chiefs offensive coordinator Eric Bieniemy was shot by the couple's son. Mia Bieniemy was hospitalized in stable condition. Their son is held without bond. Today's weather, rain and storms from the southwest to the plains, and there's rain from Maine to Florida with severe storms in the northeast. And finally, the giraffe whose birth is being called a miracle. Here's Danny New.
1: This is the face of what some are calling a scientific first and also a miracle.
2: I am worried that no one's going to pay attention to either one of us during this interview.
3: It's highly likely.
1: This two-week-old giraffe is named Milani, and when she was born at Tanganyika Wildlife Park in Wichita 2 weeks ago, it was premature and via a C-section. As caretaker Lindley Schmidt will tell you,
3: I think in the beginning I probably gave her 5% chance of living.
1: This began with a sad situation about 2 months ago when a pregnant older giraffe named Virtue was not doing well. Through testing, it became clear she was not going to make it. And when Lynn Lee's team consulted with experts from around the country about saving the calf, they said,
3: it sounds like your choices are lose them both or try to save the calf, but no calf has ever survived this procedure.
1: Well, they went through with trying to save Milani, and Lynn Lee says it took 2 minutes for her to take her first breath.
4: Like a medical blanket. Yeah.
1: Then it became a 24/7 neonatal caretaking marathon.
5: You got it, lady.
6: Yep.
5: Yay!
1: But soon enough, they were helping Milani stand on her own four hooves. And take her first steps, but while still leaving plenty of time for cuddles, even when there was work to be done.
3: She likes to sleep on your lap and rest her head on you. And
2: if she took a nap on me, I think I would disintegrate.
1: Lynn Lee says Milani has made tremendous strides, but of course, none of these extra machines and helping hands have been cheap. Thankfully, folks online have immediately fallen in love with Milani and have donated more than $45,000 to help their team take care of this little fighter. And guys, Lynn Lee says there are a couple more items left on her health checklist, but soon Milani should be able to join their herd of giraffes, which has more than 15.
20: Oh, she's too cute.
7: I was going to say the same thing. That's your Good Morning America first look.
20: Have a great day.
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20: Right now on Good Morning America First Look, emergencies declared after a powerful tornado and severe storms slammed the Midwest. And now the Northeast on alert for flash flooding as travel delays stretch from coast to coast. The emergency landing caught on camera. Why a pilot brought this plane down on a busy beach. The bombshell in the case of four murdered college students in Idaho. Brian.
10: 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Some rough weather in the Midwest, including a reported tornado.
20: A line of severe storms slamming the Midwest. AccuWeather storm chasers tracking a twister near Appleton, Wisconsin. Multiple cars buried under twisted sheet metal. The National Weather Service estimating it was an EF2 packing winds of at least 111 miles per hour.
10: ABC Sophie Flay, those storms now moving into the east. A strong earthquake registering magnitude 7.1 shaking southern Japan today. A tsunami advisory issued, but no reports of unusual activity at any of Japan's nuclear power plants. French authorities ordering another 4,000 people to evacuate along the Atlantic coast as returning heat threatens firefighters' efforts to contain wildfires. Elsewhere in France, 54-year-old Zinedine Zidane, arguably France's greatest player ever, has been hired to coach the men's national soccer team. And today marks the beginning of the sixth month in the war with Iran. This is ABC News.
20: Ahead of another day of major travel delays.
6: From powerful tornadoes to blinding rain, a line of severe storms slamming the Midwest. AccuWeather storm chasers tracking a twister near Appleton, Wisconsin. Multiple cars buried under twisted sheet metal. This camping trailer flipped on its side. The National Weather Service estimating it was an EF2 packing winds of at least 111 miles per hour, toppling power lines and causing transformers to explode. The tornado carving a path of destruction through the area. The city of Menasha taking a direct hit, prompting the mayor to declare a local state of disaster.
8: I headed down to the basement with my kitty. And when I come up, it's like a war zone here.
6: The view from above shows roofs ripped from homes and businesses destroyed, including this bakery. Down on the ground, cars crushed under debris. Others tossed like toys. The windows of this building blown out. The storm's also hammering the Chicago area, triggering flash flooding and leaving a trail of damage.
9: It's like some huge dinosaur just stomped on everything.
6: Buildings ripped open, debris scattered across streets. Overnight, hundreds of thousands of customers without power across the region. The severe weather bringing air travel to a halt. Chicago's O'Hare seeing delays of 6 hours. More than 1,600 flights canceled nationwide. The storm system now pushing east after a separate round of storms already pounded parts of New Jersey and Pennsylvania. Flood watch is in effect today along the I-95 corridor from Philadelphia to New York.
20: As for the damage in Wisconsin, no fatalities were reported.
7: A close call for a pilot in Southern California forced to make an emergency landing on the beach. The pilot and his 16-year-old nephew were on board. They lost engine power a few minutes after takeoff. After declaring mayday, they made a smooth landing on the sand in Huntington Beach.
11: When that happens, we run by memory a very quick check to see if we can get the engine restarted. Not a lot much different than in your car. Pump the accelerator, check the ignitions.
12: The plane starts to stutter a little bit, and propeller slows down and whatnot. And then he starts steering towards the beach, and he's like, "Griffin, we're going down."
7: And it was Griffin's first time flying with his uncle.
6: A toddler wounded during a deadly shooting at a Seattle food festival has now been released from the hospital. Police say Sunday shooting may have been gang-related. They say at least three shooters fired at each other and the victims were caught in the crossfire. Among them was 44-year-old Carlos Sanchez Villalba, as well as a 56-year-old woman. One suspect was also killed. Another is on the run, and a 15-year-old is in custody.
7: Today marks 5 months since the beginning of the war in Iran. President Trump says friendly peace talks are ongoing ahead of a crucial meeting, several of them at the White House. Trump is also defending the economy, with gas prices more than a dollar higher since the war began. ABC's Karen Hua has the details. Karen, good morning.
13: Hannah, good morning. President Trump hosts two wartime leaders today as we get conflicting information about peace talks with Iran.
14: This morning, President Trump is set to host back-to-back meetings with Israeli Prime Minister Netanyahu and Ukrainian President Zelensky. It will be Trump's first face-to-face meeting with Netanyahu since the Iran war began exactly 5 months ago. The White House originally predicted the war would only last a matter of weeks.
16: Approximately 4 to 6 weeks to achieve this critical mission.
14: With the war now entering a sixth month, there's a fragile pause in the fighting. President Trump insists friendly talks with Iran are ongoing.
17: They requested a meeting through their surrogates and directly. And we're meeting. They would not have requested the meeting if we were doing poorly.
14: But Iran publicly denies any direct talks are happening. Regional officials tell the Associated Press mediators from Qatar and Pakistan are making significant progress, although the critical Strait of Hormuz, through which 20% of the world's oil flows, is still shut down. American drivers are paying the price. Gas prices averaged $2.98 per gallon when the war began in February. This morning, they're averaging $4.11. During his visit to Michigan yesterday, the midterm elections fast approaching, Trump insisted insisted the economy is strong.
17: Every day we're fighting to put more money in your pockets, and that's what we're doing.
14: But Republicans are growing increasingly worried the unpopular war will hurt them.
0: Now we got to wrap it up.
14: Today, the late Senator Lindsey Graham, who pushed for war against Iran, returns to the Capitol one last time, where he'll be recognized with a special ceremony in the Rotunda, followed by a funeral at the National Cathedral. President Trump will be among the speakers. Netanyahu and Zelensky, who worked closely with Graham on foreign policy, will also attend.
13: Now, President Trump wants a deal with Iran, but Israel worries a deal would only strengthen the Iranian regime, a conflict between allies. That's surely to come up during Netanyahu's White House visit today. Hannah?
7: We'll be keeping a close eye on that one. Karen, thanks. Well, the office of Senator Mitch McConnell has released a new photo of the 84-year-old with his wife at the rehab facility where he's recovering from a fall. He's been absent from Capitol Hill for more than 6 weeks. Kentucky's governor is now asking McConnell to verbally address the people of Kentucky or resign.
20: New details in the Nolan Wells investigation. He's the Mississippi teen who died after a boat trip with friends. Witnesses told investigators Wells had been drinking heavily before he went missing. That's according to a document from state officials. Wells was found dead 2 days after the trip to Horn Island. The official state autopsy and toxicology tests are still pending. A private autopsy listed the cause of death as undetermined.
7: Now to the bombshell in the killings of four Idaho college students. Brian Koberger, after pleading guilty to the murders, is now proclaiming his innocence. This morning, self-confessed killer Brian Koberger is seeking to withdraw his guilty plea, claiming he was coerced into admitting that he stabbed four University of Idaho students.
15: Are you pleading guilty because you are guilty?
18: Yes.
7: Koberger is currently serving four life sentences for the murders of Kaylee Gonsalves, Madison Mogan, Zanna Kernodle, and Ethan Chapin. The friends were found dead in an off-campus house in 2022. Police linked Koberger to the scene using DNA evidence. Koberger, who had no known connection to the victims, admitted to the killings, though he never provided a motive. Now, in a handwritten petition, Koberger is asking for the case to go to trial because he claims he was convinced to falsely confess by coercion, disinformation, false promises, and the withholding of exculpatory discovery.
19: Manifest injustice is one of the highest burdens that any party to a lawsuit, criminal or civil, would ever have to overcome. The burden is entirely with Mr. Koberger to convince the court. It is an extremely high standard, and it is strictly followed by Idaho courts.
7: Koberger, a former criminology student, had researched false confessions just months before the murders, writing a paper focusing on procedural injustice in the American system that has produced many false confessions. Critics suggest his paper could show that Koberger always planned to claim a false confession to manipulate the system. Either way, legal experts say withdrawing a guilty plea after sentencing is unlikely to succeed.
19: The chances of succeeding on this are, I would say, 0%, and they're not going to let him withdraw his plea.
7: The family of Kaylee Gonsalves calling out Koberger, saying he chose not to leave his fate or the facts of the case to a jury, adding, "We would have preferred a death penalty trial. We believe fully in the evidence."
20: Koberger has presented no new evidence so far. A major wildfire in southwest France is now just 9 miles from the city of Bordeaux. An official there says the fire has a life of its own. 330,000 people in France and Spain have fled their homes because of wildfires, and the weather conditions are getting worse. Time now for your Tuesday weather.
21: Good Tuesday morning. We're watching a severe threat move into the mid-Atlantic today. Those are the same severe storms impacting the Midwest on Monday. We're looking at the mid-Atlantic from about D.C. down through Wilmington over through Knoxville, seeing that threat for strong storms that can produce damaging wind gusts and flooding downpours. A flood threat for the Northeast as well, center of the country. It's all about the heat. Hot, hazy, humid in the Southeast with heat index values still 100 to 110, where it's dry and warm for the Northwest. I'm meteorologist Annie Beckstrom for ABC News.
7: Coming up, the NFL takes on prediction markets.
20: But first, an influencer captures a terrifying shark attack on camera.
7: And the promise of cheaper groceries. New York's mayor outlines his controversial plan for city-owned grocery stores.
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35: We have plenty of time now that Bobby's out of the house.
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0: Reporting on the relief efforts for Venezuela after two earthquakes struck, I'm Victor Oquendo. Wherever the story is, we'll take you there. 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
20: With the shark attack off Fiji, caught on camera, the gray reef shark biting Henry Gibbs' leg. He was shooting video for his fishing content channel at the time. He says he needed four surgeries, but is expected to fully recover. We turn now to the promise of cheaper groceries. New York's mayor is outlining his plan for city-owned grocery stores. But can they succeed?
6: This morning, as Americans from coast to coast grapple with the cost of groceries, a controversial plan in New York. The mayor is asking for private companies to come forward and run five supermarkets that will be owned by the city. Supermarkets where some prices will be lower. A lot lower.
45: No exceptions, no gimmicks.
6: Mayor Zohran Mamdani is promising 30% off a core basket of food, like produce and pasta, meat and seafood, bread and yogurt, rice and beans, and more. Other groceries considered non-essential will be sold at market price.
45: In the wealthiest city, in the wealthiest country in the history of the world, no New Yorker should have to worry about being able to afford to feed their family.
6: The city says the discounts will reduce the average weekly grocery bill by 15%. But critics say the mayor's plan, which will cost $70 million, is a wasteful use of taxpayer money that could result in losses for the city. One watchdog saying, it is hard to see how subsidizing groceries is the most cost-effective way to increase affordability. Smaller food stores, including New York's famed bodegas, say city-subsidized markets will have an unfair pricing advantage. The idea has been tried before in other parts of the country with mixed results.
46: City-run grocery stores, it's a challenging enterprise. The grocery business is challenging.
6: A CNBC report found a city-owned store in St. Paul, Kansas, the only grocery store in town, turned a profit. But a store in a neighboring town failed, facing the challenge of running a business notorious for tight profit margins. In Baldwin, Florida, this town-run store closed after losing shoppers to a Walmart 8 miles away. But in big city Atlanta, a success story. A city-backed market run by a private operator is now building a second location.
20: Analysts say the difference could be identifying so-called food deserts where there is a real need for a store. As for the New York plan, the mayor says city-run stores will not sell hot food, beer, or cigarettes to avoid competing with smaller bodegas.
1: The NFL says proposed rules to limit prediction markets don't go far enough. In a letter to federal regulators, the league claims the new rules fall significantly short of protecting fans and the integrity of NFL games. The league is opposing any bets on injuries and some bets on officiating.
20: Coming up, the shakeup at a popular restaurant chain.
1: Also ahead, how Ariana Grande is going after the hackers who allegedly stole her music.
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25: You shouldn't be trying to steal my house.
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20: A judge in Los Angeles says there is enough evidence for the singer known as David to stand trial for the murder of a 14-year-old girl. Authorities claim David killed Celeste Rivas Hernandez after she threatened to expose their relationship. Her remains were found months later in a car. David has pleaded not guilty.
1: Now to singer Ariana Grande and her new legal battle against hackers.
49: This morning, Ariana Grande's battle for privacy is getting wicked.
50: It's good to see me, isn't it?
49: She's suing dozens of hackers for leaking her previously unreleased music and personal information for profit. Grande says years of cyber scams and attacks led to her personal data and content being posted on the dark web for significant sums of money. The lawsuit claims the unnamed suspects hacked into various personal digital accounts of photographers and producers who have worked closely with Grande, leading to the unlawful and egregious theft, dissemination, and exploitation of unreleased content. Among the stolen music, the song Fantasize, which quickly went viral on TikTok.
51: About it all the time if you were
0: So Fantasize comes out, crazy, was stolen, comes out, thieves, pirates, crooks, illegal.
1: Grande vowed at the time to hold the hackers responsible.
0: I'll see you in jail. Literally.
1: Now, she's making good on that promise. The lawsuit filed in Los Angeles names John Doe 1 and John Doe's 2 through 100 as defendants, accusing them of invasion of privacy and violating a California data theft law.
20: With this lawsuit, Grande is seeking to identify the hackers, and she's demanding a jury trial. The CEO of Cracker Barrel is stepping down nearly a year after the company faced backlash over its rebranding efforts. Customers rejected the decision to modernize the logo by removing the Uncle Herschel character. CEO Julie Messino was behind the $700 million campaign, which also included a revamped decor and menu. Cracker Barrel switched back after sales plummeted and the company lost nearly $100 million in value.
1: Coming up, a new mystery over the secret recipe for KFC chicken.
20: Plus, the squirrel that caused a major league problem in the outfield.
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20: Check the pulse. We begin with a jumbo jackpot growing again.
1: Yeah, so there was no grand prize winner in last night's Powerball drawing. That means tomorrow night's drawing is going to be worth at least $663 million. Tonight's Mega Millions jackpot is worth $800 million.
20: Oof.
1: Next to Detroit, where there were Tigers and Orioles and, oh yeah, a squirrel.
20: Last night's baseball game got a little nutty.
8: The chase for the squirrel is on, and the squirrel is in the corner, and the squirrel is still eluding an entire horde of grounds crew members, and the squirrel's free once again. Hemmed in? No, I won't be hemmed in. I have freedom on my mind. Trying to go between the legs, and eventually he gets away again.
20: That squirrel evaded the grounds crew for over an inning before they finally used a towel to grab it.
1: Next, golfer Lucas Glover is explaining why he took his shoes off before retrieving his ball during Sunday's PGA event. So he says he was getting complaints that his metal spikes were damaging the green. Next, the stars of the latest Spider-Man movie hit the red carpet last night.
20: It was the L.A. premiere for Spider-Man Brand New Day. Spidey himself, Tom Holland, was there along with his co-star and wife Zendaya. Holland told reporters he'll play Spider-Man as long as they'll have him. Analysts say the movie could make $800 million in its opening weekend. Next, KFC's secret blend of 11 herbs and spices may soon go to the highest bidder.
1: Artifacts that belong to the Colonel are going up for auction today, including pressure cookers and a daily planner from 1964, which we're told could contain that secret recipe.
9: K-pop takes center stage. Bold sounds, global energy, and hits that move fast. Today's K-pop plays the biggest tracks, breakout anthems, and chart toppers. 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
10: Hi, my name is Peter Parker.
11: We used to know each other, but the truth is, I'm not just Peter Parker. I'm Spider-Man.
12: God, that's cool. 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
11: And sometimes Spider-Man has to do the hard thing, even if it breaks Peter Parker's heart.
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32: Is this hard to talk about?
33: Yeah,
34: Shuttle ground, about to take off. It's going to be crazy. I did a kind of a bad thing.
35: So you hijacked the plane?
34: Yeah.
36: He hasn't flown an airplane before.
37: How did he get that plane in the airplane? How did no one know?
34: Hey, you think this thing can do a barrel roll?
39: Trying to figure out how to use the autopilot first.
34: Boring.
40: He's going upside
41: holy
40: down.
41: Roll. Holy
42: can we cut the cameras?
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20: Checking more tops.
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20: Fraternity using paddles and canes. The agent has not publicly responded.
1: Police say the wife of Kansas City Chiefs offensive coordinator Eric Bieniemy was shot by the couple's son. Mia Bieniemy was hospitalized in stable condition. Their son is held without bond.
20: Today's weather, rain and storms from the southwest to the plains, and there's rain from Maine to Florida with severe storms in the northeast.
1: And finally, the giraffe whose birth is being called a miracle.
20: Here's Danny New.
1: This is the face of what some are calling a scientific first and also a miracle.
44: I am worried that no one's going to pay attention to either one of us during this interview.
45: It's highly likely.
1: This two-week-old giraffe is named Milani, and when she was born at Tanganyika Wildlife Park in Wichita 2 weeks ago, it was premature and via a C-section. As caretaker Lindley Schmidt will tell you,
45: I think in the beginning I probably gave her 5% chance of living.
1: This began with a sad situation about 2 months ago when a pregnant older giraffe named Virtue was not doing well. Through testing, it became clear she was not going to make it. And when Lin Lee's team consulted with experts from around the country about saving the calf, they said,
45: it sounds like your choices are lose them both or try to save the calf, but no calf has ever survived this procedure.
1: Well, they went through with trying to save Milani, and Lin Lee says it took 2 minutes for her to take her first breath.
46: Like a medical blanket, I guess.
1: Then it became a 24/7 neonatal caretaking marathon.
51: You got it, lady. Yep.
52: Yay!
1: But soon enough, they were helping Milani stand on her own four hooves. And take her first steps, but while still leaving plenty of time for cuddles, even when there was work to be done.
45: She likes to sleep on your lap and rest her head on you. And
44: if she took a nap on me, I think I would disintegrate.
1: Lin Lee says Milani has made tremendous strides, but of course, none of these extra machines and helping hands have been cheap. Thankfully, folks online have immediately fallen in love with Milani and have donated more than $45,000 to help their team take care of this little fighter.
0: And guys, Lindley says there are a couple more items left on her health checklist, but soon Melania should be able to join their herd of giraffes, which has more than 15.
1: Oh, she's too cute.
2: I was going to say the same thing. That's your Good Morning America first look. Have a great day.
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5: It's like some huge dinosaur just stomped on everything.
4: What it looks like in the Chicago area after strong storms pummeled the region, leaving a trail of damage. A twister reported in the Appleton, Wisconsin area. ABC's Sophie Flay with that.
6: The tornado carving a path of destruction through the area. The city of Menasha taking a direct hit, prompting the mayor to declare a local state of disaster.
7: I headed down to the basement with my kitty. And when I come up, it's like a war zone here.
6: The view from above shows roofs ripped from homes and businesses destroyed. Down on the ground, cars crushed under debris.
4: Those storms now headed across Ohio to the East Coast. A magnitude 7.1 earthquake registered in southern Japan. Reports of shaking. A tsunami advisory issued. No reports of problems at any of Japan's nuclear power plants. Another 4,000 people have been evacuated along France's Atlantic coast. As the heat picks up, so do those massive wildfires. Today marks the start of the sixth month in the war with Iran, and President Trump will meet with Israeli Prime Minister Benjamin Netanyahu at the White House today to talk about it. Ceasefire talks said to be moving forward. Here's ABC's Karen Wan, Washington.
8: Iran publicly denies any direct talks are happening. Regional officials tell the Associated Press mediators from Qatar and Pakistan are making significant progress, although the critical Strait of Hormuz, through which 20% of the world's oil flows, is still shut down. American drivers are paying the price. During his visit to Michigan yesterday, the midterm elections fast approaching, Trump insisted the economy is strong.
4: An anxious time for hundreds of thousands of Haitian immigrants losing their temporary protected status to stay in the U.S.
10: I'm not feeling good.
4: Springfield, Ohio, Pastor Reginald says his community is scared and frightened about the prospect of returning to Haiti. This is ABC News.
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4: Brian Koberger filing court documents challenging his guilty pleas in the University of Idaho campus murders.
13: The New York Times reporting that the former PhD criminology student now claims in a new interview with the paper that he was misled into confessing.
14: Are you pleading guilty because you are guilty?
15: Yes.
13: For nearly 3 years, the case gripped this country until weeks before the trial, Koberger admitted to killing each victim to avoid the death penalty.
4: That's ABC's Kana Whitworth. The Pima County, Arizona Sheriff's Department says the search for Nancy Guthrie remains active and ongoing, though without any significant developments in the past nearly 6 months since her disappearance. ABC's Aaron Katursky with more on Savannah Guthrie's latest plea.
16: In a new Instagram post, the Today host says she is begging her mother's captor to do the right thing now.
17: Make the right choice. Help us find her. Tell us where to look for her. I truly believe it is never too late to do the right thing. Help us bring this situation to an end for all of us.
16: Investigators are still trying to trace the items worn by the masked man on Nancy Guthrie's doorstep. The mask, gloves, backpack, and holster. And they're testing a hair and mixed DNA sample found in her home.
4: A new estimate from the Yale Budget Lab says the latest round of Trump tariffs, which followed another set that were struck down by the Supreme Court, could cost every American household at least $1,100 each this year. Sherry Preston, ABC News.
20: Is in custody.
1: Today marks 5 months since the beginning of the war in Iran. President Trump says friendly peace talks are ongoing ahead of a crucial meeting, several of them at the White House. Trump is also defending the economy, with gas prices more than a dollar higher since the war began. ABC's Karen Hua has the details. Karen, good morning.
2: Hannah, good morning. President Trump hosts two wartime leaders today as we get conflicting information about peace talks with Iran. This morning, President Trump is set to host back-to-back meetings with Israeli Prime Minister Netanyahu and Ukrainian President Zelensky. It will be Trump's first face-to-face meeting with Netanyahu since the Iran war began exactly 5 months ago. The White House originally predicted the war would only last a matter of weeks.
9: Approximately 4 to 6 weeks to achieve this critical mission.
2: With the war now entering a sixth month, there's a fragile pause in the fighting. President Trump insists friendly talks with Iran are ongoing.
15: They requested a meeting through their surrogates and directly, and we're meeting. They would not have requested the meeting if we were doing poorly.
2: But Iran publicly denies any direct talks are happening. Regional officials tell the Associated Press mediators from Qatar and Pakistan are making significant progress, although the critical Strait of Hormuz, through which 20% of the world's oil flows, is still shut down. American drivers are paying the price. Gas prices averaged $2.98 per gallon when the war began in February. This morning, they're averaging $4.11. During his visit to Michigan yesterday, the midterm elections fast approaching, Trump insisted the economy is strong.
15: Every day we're fighting.

0: he went missing. That's according to a document from state officials. Wells was found dead 2 days after the trip to Horn Island. The official state autopsy and toxicology tests are still pending. A private autopsy listed the cause of death as undetermined. Now to the bombshell in the killings of four Idaho college students. Brian Koberger, after pleading guilty to the murders, is now proclaiming his innocence. This morning, self-confessed killer Brian Koberger is seeking to withdraw his guilty plea, claiming he was coerced into admitting that he stabbed four University of Idaho students.
1: Are you pleading guilty because you are guilty?
2: Yes.
0: Koberger is currently serving four life sentences for the murders of Kaylee Gonsalves, Madison Mogan, Zanna Kernodle, and Ethan Chapin. The friends were found dead in an off-campus house in 2022. Police linked Koberger to the scene using DNA evidence. Koberger, who had no known connection to the victims, admitted to the killings, though he never provided a motive. Now, in a handwritten petition, Koberger is asking for the case to go to trial because he claims he was convinced to falsely confess by coercion, disinformation, false promises, and the withholding of exculpatory discovery.
3: Manifest injustice is one of the highest burdens that any party to a lawsuit, criminal or civil, would ever have to overcome. The burden is entirely with Mr. Koberger to convince the court. It is an extremely high standard, and it is strictly followed by Idaho courts.
0: Koberger, a former criminology student, had researched false confessions just months before the murders, writing a paper focusing on procedural injustice in the American system that has produced many false confessions. Critics suggest his paper could show that Koberger always planned to claim a false confession to manipulate the system. Either way, legal experts say withdrawing a guilty plea after sentencing is unlikely to succeed.
3: The chances of succeeding on this are, I would say, 0%, and they're not going to let him withdraw his plea.
0: The family of Kaylee Gonsalves calling out Koberger, saying he chose not to leave his fate or the facts of the case to a jury, adding, "We would have preferred a death penalty trial. We believe fully in the evidence." Koberger has presented no new evidence so far. A major wildfire in southwest France is now just 9 miles from the city of Bordeaux. An official there says the fire has a life of its own. 330,000 people in France and Spain have fled their homes because of wildfires, and the weather conditions are getting worse. Time now for your Tuesday weather.
4: Good Tuesday morning. We're watching a severe threat move into the Mid-Atlantic today. Those are the same severe storms impacting the Midwest on Monday. We're looking at the Mid-Atlantic from about D.C. down through Wilmington over through Knoxville, seeing that threat for strong storms that can produce damaging wind gusts and flooding downpours. A flood threat for the Northeast as well. Center of the country, it's all about the heat. Hot, hazy, humid in the Southeast with heat index values still 100 to 110, where it's dry and warm for the Northwest. I'm meteorologist Annie Beckstrom for ABC News.
0: Coming up, the NFL takes on prediction markets. But first, an influencer captures a terrifying shark attack on camera. And the promise of cheaper groceries. New York's mayor outlines his controversial plan for city-owned grocery stores.
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6: 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I've put everything on the line for this.
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9: 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Is what I do, so
10: effortless, now watch me move. I'm Robin Roberts in Southern California. Covering those devastating wildfires. Wherever the story is, we take you there. You are streaming ABC News live.
11: We're back with the shark attack off Fiji. Caught on camera, the gray reef shark biting Henry Gibbs' leg. He was shooting video for his fishing content channel at the time. He says he needed 4 surgeries, but is expected to fully recover. We turn now to the promise of cheaper groceries. New York's mayor is outlining his plan for city-owned grocery stores. But can they succeed?
12: This morning, as Americans from coast to coast grapple with the cost of groceries, a controversial plan in New York. The mayor is asking for private companies to come forward and run 5 supermarkets that will be owned by the city. Supermarkets where some prices will be lower. A lot lower.
13: No exceptions, no gimmicks.
12: Mayor Zohran Mamdani is promising 30% off a core basket of food, like produce and pasta, meat and seafood, bread and yogurt, rice and beans, and more. Other groceries considered non-essential will be sold at market price.
13: In the wealthiest city, in the wealthiest country, in the history of the world, no New Yorker should have to worry about being able to afford to feed their family.
12: The city says the discounts will reduce the average weekly grocery bill by 15%. But critics say the mayor's plan, which will cost $70 million, is a wasteful use of taxpayer money that could result in losses for the city. One watchdog saying, it is hard to see how subsidizing groceries is the most cost-effective way to increase affordability. Smaller food stores, including New York's famed bodegas, say city-subsidized markets will have an unfair pricing advantage. The idea has been tried before in other parts of the country with mixed results.
14: City-run grocery stores, it's a challenging enterprise. The grocery business is challenging.
12: A CNBC report found a city-owned store in St. Paul, Kansas, the only grocery store in town, turned a profit. But a store in a neighboring town failed, facing the challenge of running a business notorious for tight profit margins. In Baldwin, Florida, this town-run store closed after losing shoppers to a Walmart 8 miles away. But in big city Atlanta, a success story. A city-backed market run by a private operator is now building a second location.
11: Analysts say the difference could be identifying so-called food deserts where there's a real need for a store. As for the New York plan, the mayor says city-run stores will not sell hot food, beer, or cigarettes to avoid competing with smaller bodegas. The NFL says proposed rules to limit prediction markets don't go far enough. In a letter to federal regulators, the league claims the new rules fall significantly short of protecting fans and the integrity of NFL games. The league is opposing any bets on injuries and some bets on officiating. Coming up, the shakeup at a popular restaurant chain. Also ahead, how Ariana Grande is going after the hackers who allegedly stole her music.
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39: You shouldn't be trying to steal my house.
40: I live here. Police is on the way.
39: No, you don't.
40: Police is on the way.
41: And that's when the squatter standoff started.
39: Get out of my house.
42: I realized that we really had a squatter on our hands.
43: I literally lost my...
44: I have seen every scam in the book, I thought.
45: That's something that never, like, leaves you.
42: Get the f*** out of our house.
11: A judge in Los Angeles says there is enough evidence for the singer known as David to stand trial for the murder of a 14-year-old girl. Authorities claim David killed Celeste Rivas Hernandez after she threatened to expose their relationship. Her remains were found months later in a car. David has pleaded not guilty. Now to singer Ariana Grande and her new legal battle against hackers.
12: This morning, Ariana Grande's battle for privacy is getting wicked.
46: It's good to see me, isn't it?
12: She's suing dozens of hackers for leaking her previously unreleased music and personal information for profit. Grande says years of cyber scams and attacks led to her personal data and content being posted on the dark web for significant sums of money. The lawsuit claims the unnamed suspects hacked into various personal digital accounts of photographers and producers who have worked closely with Grande, leading to the unlawful and egregious theft, dissemination, and exploitation of unreleased content. Among the stolen music, the song Fantasize, which quickly went viral on TikTok.
47: So Fantasize comes out, crazy, was stolen, comes out, thieves, pirates, crooks, illegal.
12: Grande vowed at the time to hold the hackers responsible.
47: I'll see you in jail, literally.
12: Now she's making good on that promise. The lawsuit filed in Los Angeles names John Doe 1 and John Doe's 2 through 100 as defendants, accusing them of invasion of privacy and violating a California data theft law.
11: With this lawsuit, Grande is seeking to identify the hackers, and she's demanding a jury trial. The CEO of Cracker Barrel is stepping down nearly a year after the company faced backlash over its rebranding efforts. Customers rejected the decision to modernize the logo by removing the Uncle Herschel character. CEO Julie Messina was behind the $700 million campaign, which also included a revamped decor and menu. Cracker Barrel switched back after sales plummeted and the company lost nearly $100 million in value. Coming up, a new mystery over the secret recipe for KFC chicken. Plus, the squirrel that caused a major league problem in the outfield.
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21: I was recording the Seven Psalms album. 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
11: Check the pulse. We begin with a jumbo jackpot growing again.
0: Yeah, so there was no grand prize winner in last night's Powerball drawing. That means tomorrow night's drawing is going to be worth at least $663 million. Tonight's Mega Millions jackpot is worth $800 million. Oof. Next to Detroit, where there were Tigers and Orioles and, oh yeah, a squirrel.
11: Last night's baseball game got a little nutty.
23: The chase for the squirrel is on, and the squirrel is in the corner, and the squirrel is still eluding an entire horde of grounds crew members, and the squirrel's free once again. Hemmed in? No, I won't be hemmed in. I have freedom on my mind. Trying to go between the legs, and eventually he gets away again.
11: That squirrel evaded the grounds crew for over an inning before they finally used a towel to grab it.
0: Next, golfer Lucas Glover is explaining why he took his shoes off before retrieving his ball during Sunday's PGA event. So he says he was getting complaints that his metal spikes were damaging the green. Next, the stars of the latest Spider-Man movie hit the red carpet last night.
11: It was the L.A. premiere for Spider-Man Brand New Day. Spidey himself, Tom Holland, was there along with his co-star and wife, Zendaya. Holland told reporters he'll play Spider-Man as long as they'll have him. Analysts say the movie could make $800 million in its opening weekend. Next, KFC's secret blend of 11 herbs and spices may soon go to the highest bidder.
0: Artifacts that belong to the Colonel are going up for auction today, including pressure cookers and a daily planner from 1964, which we're told could contain that secret recipe.
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11: Checking more top stories, emergencies have been declared in the northeast of Wisconsin after a tornado damaged homes and took down trees and power poles. Reported wind gusts near the city of Appleton topped 120 miles per hour.
0: The Trump administration's campaign against alleged drug boats is reportedly not working.
11: Airstrikes in the Caribbean and Pacific have killed more than 200 people, but a DEA assessment reviewed by the Washington Post found the attacks have not reduced the amount of cocaine entering the U.S. A Secret Service agent is charged in a hazing investigation in Florida, accused of taking part in the beatings of pledges at a fraternity using paddles and canes. The agent has not publicly responded. Police say the wife of Kansas City Chiefs offensive coordinator Eric Bieniemy was shot by the couple's son. Mia Bieniemy was hospitalized in stable condition. Their son is held without bond. Today's weather, rain and storms from the southwest to the plains, and there's rain from Maine to Florida with severe storms in the northeast. And finally, the giraffe whose birth is being called a miracle. Here's Danny New.
1: This is the face of what some are calling a scientific first and also a miracle.
3: I am worried that no one's going to pay attention to either one of us during this interview.
4: It's highly likely.
1: This two-week-old giraffe is named Milani, and when she was born at Tanganyika Wildlife Park in Wichita 2 weeks ago, it was premature and via a C-section. As caretaker Lindley Schmidt will tell you,
4: I think in the beginning I probably gave her 5% chance of living.
1: This began with a sad situation about 2 months ago when a pregnant older giraffe named Virtue was not doing well. Through testing, it became clear she was not going to make it. And when Lin Lee's team consulted with experts from around the country about saving the calf, they said,
4: it sounds like your choices are lose them both or try to save the calf, but no calf has ever survived this procedure.
1: Well, they went through with trying to save Milani, and Lin Lee says it took 2 minutes for her to take her first breath.
12: Like a medical blanket, yeah.
1: Then it became a 24/7 neonatal caretaking marathon.
15: You got it, lady.
18: Okay.
1: But soon enough, they were helping Milani stand on her own four hooves and take her first steps, but while still leaving plenty of time for cuddles, even when there was work to be done.
4: She likes to sleep on your lap and rest her head on you. And
3: if she took a nap on me, I think I would disintegrate.
1: Lin Lee says Milani has made tremendous strides, but of course, none of these extra machines and helping hands have been cheap. Thankfully, folks online have immediately fallen in love with Milani and have donated more than $45,000 to help their team take care of this little fighter. And guys, Lin Lee says there are a couple more items left on her health checklist, but soon Milani should be able to join their herd of giraffes, which has more than 15.
11: Oh, she's too cute.
19: I was going to say the same thing. That's your Good Morning America first look. Have a great day.
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11: Right now on Good Morning America First Look, emergencies declared after a powerful tornado and severe storms slammed the Midwest. And now the Northeast on alert for flash flooding as travel delays stretch from coast to coast. The emergency landing caught on camera. Why a pilot brought this plane down on a busy beach. The bombshell in the case of four murdered college students in Idaho. Brian.
28: ABC News, I'm Sherry Preston. Strong storms battering parts of the Midwest, including Menasha, Wisconsin.
29: I just wanted some rain, Lord, not this.
30: It was intense. A lot of noise.
28: Their town taking a direct hit by a tornado, at least four more touching down in Illinois. Southern Japan rattled by a 7.1 magnitude earthquake. Japanese broadcaster NHK saying there are injuries at a shopping mall where the roof collapsed. It's been 5 months since the president first ordered attacks on Iran. For now, the latest pause in fighting holding. Javed Ali is a former senior director of counterterrorism at the National Security Council.
31: We're looking at the potential for perhaps a diplomatic breakthrough. But again, if talks break down, if the Iranians start to try to impose costs on the U.S., then we're going to go back to the fighting we've seen the past couple of weeks.
28: President Trump welcomes Israel's prime minister and Ukraine's president to Washington today. This afternoon, he will attend the funeral for Senator Lindsey Graham. This is ABC News.
11: Ahead of another day of major travel delays.
32: From powerful tornadoes to blinding rain, a line of severe storms slamming the Midwest. AccuWeather storm chasers tracking a twister near Appleton, Wisconsin. Multiple cars buried under twisted sheet metal. This camping trailer flipped on its side. The National Weather Service estimating it was an EF2 packing winds of at least 111 miles per hour, toppling power lines and causing transformers to explode. The tornado carving a path of destruction through the area. The city of Menasha taking a direct hit, prompting the mayor to declare a local state of disaster.
2: I headed down to the basement with my kitty. And when I come up, it's like a war zone here.
32: The view from above shows roofs ripped from homes and businesses destroyed, including this bakery. Down on the ground, cars crushed under debris, others tossed like toys, the windows of this building blown out. The storm's also hammering the Chicago area, triggering flash flooding and leaving a trail of damage.
5: It's like some huge dinosaur just stomped on everything.
32: Buildings ripped open, debris scattered across streets. Overnight, hundreds of thousands of customers without power across the region. The severe weather bringing air travel to a halt. Chicago's O'Hare seeing delays of 6 hours. More than 1,600 flights canceled nationwide. The storm system now pushing east after a separate round of storms already pounded parts of New Jersey and Pennsylvania. Flood watch is in effect today along the I-95 corridor from Philadelphia to New York.
11: As for the damage in Wisconsin, no fatalities were reported. A close call for a pilot in Southern California, forced to make an emergency landing on the beach. The pilot and his 16-year-old nephew were on board. They lost engine power a few minutes after takeoff. After declaring mayday, they made a smooth landing on the sand in Huntington Beach.
6: When that happens, we run by memory a very quick check to see if we can get the engine restarted. Not a lot much different than in your car. Pump the accelerator, check the ignitions.
7: The plane starts to stutter a little bit, and propeller slows down and whatnot, and then he starts steering towards the beach, and he's like, Griffin, we're going down.
11: It was Griffin's first time flying with his uncle. A toddler wounded during a deadly shooting at a Seattle food festival has now been released from the hospital. Police say Sunday shooting may have been gang-related. They say at least three shooters fired at each other and the victims were caught in the crossfire. Among them was 44-year-old Carlos Sanchez Villalba, as well as a 56-year-old woman. One suspect was also killed. Another is on the run, and a 15-year-old is in custody. Today marks 5 months since the beginning of the war in Iran. President Trump says friendly peace talks are ongoing ahead of a crucial meeting, several of them at the White House. Trump is also defending the economy, with gas prices more than a dollar higher since the war began. ABC's Karen Hua has the details. Karen, good morning.
8: Hannah, good morning. President Trump hosts two wartime leaders today as we get conflicting information about peace talks with Iran.
9: This morning, President Trump is set to host back-to-back meetings with Israeli Prime Minister Netanyahu and Ukrainian President Zelensky. It will be Trump's first face-to-face meeting with Netanyahu since the Iran war began exactly 5 months ago. The White House originally predicted the war would only last a matter of weeks.
10: Approximately 4 to 6 weeks to achieve this critical mission.
9: With the war now entering a sixth month, there's a fragile pause in the fighting. President Trump insists friendly talks with Iran are ongoing.
13: They requested a meeting through their surrogates and directly, and we're meeting. They would not have requested the meeting if we were doing poorly.
9: But Iran publicly denies any direct talks are happening. Regional officials tell the Associated Press mediators from Qatar and Pakistan are making significant progress, although the critical Strait of Hormuz, through which 20% of the world's oil flows, is still shut down. American drivers are paying the price. Gas prices averaged $2.98 per gallon when the war began in February. This morning, they're averaging $4.11. During his visit to Michigan yesterday, the midterm elections fast approaching, Trump insisted the economy is strong.
13: Every day we're fighting to put more money in your pockets, and that's what we're doing.
9: But Republicans are growing increasingly worried the unpopular war will hurt them.
14: Now we got to wrap it up.
9: Today, the late Senator Lindsey Graham, who pushed for war against Iran, returns to the Capitol one last time, where he'll be recognized with a special ceremony in the Rotunda, followed by a funeral at the National Cathedral. President Trump will be among the speakers. Netanyahu and Zelensky, who worked closely with Graham on foreign policy, will also attend.
8: Now, President Trump wants a deal with Iran, but Israel worries a deal would only strengthen the Iranian regime, a conflict between allies. That's surely to come up during Netanyahu's White House visit today. Hannah?
11: We'll be keeping a close eye on that one. Karen, thanks. Well, the office of Senator Mitch McConnell has released a new photo of the 84-year-old with his wife at the rehab facility where he's recovering from a fall. He's been absent from Capitol Hill for more than 6 weeks. Kentucky's governor is now asking McConnell to verbally address the people of Kentucky or resign.
32: New details in the Nolan Wells investigation. He's the Mississippi teen who died after a boat trip with friends. Witnesses told investigators Wells had been drinking heavily before he went missing. That's according to a document from state officials. Wells was found dead 2 days after the trip to Horn Island. The official state autopsy and toxicology tests are still pending. A private autopsy listed the cause of death as undetermined.
11: Now to the bombshell in the killings of four Idaho college students. Brian Koberger, after pleading guilty to the murders, is now proclaiming his innocence. This morning, self-confessed killer Brian Koberger is seeking to withdraw his guilty plea, claiming he was coerced into admitting that he stabbed four University of Idaho students.
0: Are you pleading guilty because you are guilty?
14: Yes.
11: Koberger is currently serving four life sentences for the murders of Kaylee Gonsalves, Madison Mogan, Zanna Kernodle, and Ethan Chapin. The friends were found dead in an off-campus house in 2022. Police linked Koberger to the scene using DNA evidence. Koberger, who had no known connection to the victims, admitted to the killings, though he never provided a motive. Now, in a handwritten petition, Koberger is asking for the case to go to trial because he claims he was convinced to falsely confess by coercion, disinformation, false promises, and the withholding of exculpatory discovery.
15: Manifest injustice is one of the highest burdens that any party to a lawsuit, criminal or civil, would ever have to overcome. The burden is entirely with Mr. Koberger to convince the court. It is an extremely high standard, and it is strictly followed by Idaho courts.
11: Koberger, a former criminology student, had researched false confessions just months before the murders, writing a paper focusing on procedural injustice in the American system that has produced many false confessions. Critics suggest his paper could show that Koberger always planned to claim a false confession to manipulate the system. Either way, legal experts say withdrawing a guilty plea after sentencing is unlikely to succeed.
15: The chances of succeeding on this are, I would say, 0%, and they're not going to let him withdraw his plea.
11: The family of Kaylee Gonsalves calling out Koberger, saying he chose not to leave his fate or the facts of the case to a jury, adding, "We would have preferred a death penalty trial. We believe fully in the evidence."
32: Koberger has presented no new evidence so far. A major wildfire in southwest France is now just 9 miles from the city of Bordeaux. An official there says the fire has a life of its own. 330,000 people in France and Spain have fled their homes because of wildfires, and the weather conditions are getting worse. Time now for your Tuesday weather.
16: Good Tuesday morning. We're watching a severe threat move into the Mid-Atlantic today. Those are the same severe storms impacting the Midwest on Monday. We're looking at the Mid-Atlantic from about D.C. down through Wilmington over through Knoxville, seeing that threat for strong storms that can produce damaging wind gusts and flooding downpours. A flood threat for the Northeast as well, center of the country. It's all about the heat. Hot, hazy, humid in the Southeast with heat index values still 100 to 110, where it's dry and warm for the Northwest. I'm meteorologist Annie Beckstrom for ABC News.
11: Coming up, the NFL takes on prediction markets.
32: But first, an influencer captures a terrifying shark attack on camera.
11: And the promise of cheaper groceries. New York's mayor outlines his controversial plan for city-owned grocery stores.
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21: We have plenty of time now that Bobby's out of the house.
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36: Michael Strahan reporting from the Sagrada Familia in Barcelona. Wherever the story is, we'll take you there. 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
37: With the shark attack off Fiji, caught on camera, the gray reef shark biting Henry Gibbs' leg. He was shooting video for his fishing content channel at the time. He says he needed 4 surgeries, but is expected to fully recover. We turn now to the promise of cheaper groceries. New York's mayor is outlining his plan for city-owned grocery stores. But can they succeed?
38: This morning, as Americans from coast to coast grapple with the cost of groceries, a controversial plan in New York, the mayor is asking for private companies to come forward and run 5 supermarkets that will be owned by the city, supermarkets where some prices will be lower, a lot lower.
39: No exceptions, no gimmicks.
38: Mayor Zohran Mamdani is promising 30% off a core basket of food, like produce and pasta, meat and seafood, bread and yogurt, rice and beans, and more. Other groceries considered non-essential will be sold at market price.
39: In the wealthiest city, in the wealthiest country, in the history of the world, no New Yorker should have to worry about being able to afford to feed their family.
38: The city says the discounts will reduce the average weekly grocery bill by 15%. But critics say the mayor's plan, which will cost $70 million, is a wasteful use of taxpayer money that could result in losses for the city. One watchdog saying, it is hard to see how subsidizing groceries is the most cost-effective way to increase affordability. Smaller food stores, including New York's famed bodegas, say city-subsidized markets will have an unfair pricing advantage. The idea has been tried before in other parts of the country with mixed results.
40: City-run grocery stores, it's a challenging enterprise. The grocery business is challenging.
38: A CNBC report found a city-owned store in St. Paul, Kansas, the only grocery store in town, turned a profit. But a store in a neighboring town failed, facing the challenge of running a business notorious for tight profit margins. In Baldwin, Florida, this town-run store closed after losing shoppers to a Walmart 8 miles away. But in big city Atlanta, a success story. A city-backed market run by a private operator is now building a second location.
8: Analysts say the difference could be identifying so-called food deserts where there is a real need for a store. As for the New York plan, the mayor says city-run stores will not sell hot food, beer, or cigarettes to avoid competing with smaller bodegas.
16: The NFL says proposed rules to limit prediction markets don't go far enough. In a letter to federal regulators, the league claims the new rules fall significantly short of protecting fans and the integrity of NFL games. The league is opposing any bets on injuries and some bets on officiating.
8: Coming up, the shakeup at a popular restaurant chain.
16: Also ahead, how Ariana Grande is going after the hackers who allegedly stole her music.
41: Hey, this is Freddie Coleman from Freddie and Harry. Stay on top of the Major League Baseball season with ESPN Radio. 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
27: You shouldn't be trying to steal my house.
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44: That's something that never, like, leaves you.
32: Get the f*** out of our house.
8: A judge in Los Angeles says there is enough evidence for the singer known as David to stand trial for the murder of a 14-year-old girl. Authorities claim David killed Celeste Rivas Hernandez after she threatened to expose their relationship. Her remains were found months later in a car. David has pleaded not guilty.
16: Now to singer Ariana Grande and her new legal battle against hackers.
45: This morning, Ariana Grande's battle for privacy is getting wicked.
46: It's good to see me, isn't it?
45: She's suing dozens of hackers for leaking her previously unreleased music and personal information for profit. Grande says years of cyber scams and attacks led to her personal data and content being posted on the dark web for significant sums of money. The lawsuit claims the unnamed suspects hacked into various personal digital accounts of photographers and producers who have worked closely with Grande, leading to the unlawful and egregious theft, dissemination, and exploitation of unreleased content. Among the stolen music, the song Fantasize, which quickly went viral on TikTok.
47: So Fantasize comes out, crazy, was stolen, comes out, thieves, pirates, crooks, illegal.
45: Grande vowed at the time to hold the hackers responsible.
47: I'll see you in jail, literally.
45: Now she's making good on that promise. The lawsuit filed in Los Angeles names John Doe 1 and John Doe's 2 through 100 as defendants, accusing them of invasion of privacy and violating a California data theft law.
16: With this lawsuit, Grande is seeking to identify the hackers, and she's demanding a jury trial.
8: The CEO of Cracker Barrel is stepping down nearly a year after the company faced backlash over its rebranding efforts. Customers rejected the decision to modernize the logo by removing the Uncle Herschel character. CEO Julie Messina was behind the $700 million campaign, which also included a revamped decor and menu. Cracker Barrel switched back after sales plummeted and the company lost nearly $100 million in value.
16: Coming up, a new mystery over the secret recipe for KFC chicken.
8: Plus, the squirrel that caused a major leak problem in the outfield.
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8: Check the pulse. We begin with a jumbo jackpot growing again.
16: Yeah, so there was no grand prize winner in last night's Powerball drawing. That means tomorrow night's drawing is going to be worth at least $663 million. Tonight's Mega Millions jackpot is worth $800 million. Oof. Next to Detroit, where there were Tigers and Orioles and, oh yeah, a squirrel.
8: Last night's baseball game got a little nutty.
25: The chase for the squirrel is on, and the squirrel is in the corner, and the squirrel is still eluding an entire horde of grounds crew members, and the squirrel's free once again. Hemmed in? No, I won't be hemmed in. I have freedom on my mind. Trying to go between the legs, and eventually he gets away again.
8: That squirrel evaded the grounds crew for over an inning before they finally used a towel to grab it.
16: Next, golfer Lucas Glover is explaining why he took his shoes off before retrieving his ball during Sunday's PGA event. So he says he was getting complaints that his metal spikes were damaging the green. Next, the stars of the latest Spider-Man movie hit the red carpet last night.
8: It was the L.A. premiere for Spider-Man Brand New Day. Spidey himself, Tom Holland, was there along with his co-star and wife, Zendaya. Holland told reporters he'll play Spider-Man as long as they'll have him. Analysts say the movie could make $800 million in its opening weekend. Next, KFC's secret blend of 11 herbs and spices may soon go to the highest bidder.
16: Artifacts that belong to the Colonel are going up for auction today, including pressure cookers and a daily planner from 1964, which we're told could contain that secret recipe.
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29: 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Bold sounds, global energy, and hits that move fast. 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
36: Roll. 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
8: Florida, accused of taking part in the beatings of pledges at a fraternity using paddles and canes. The agent has not publicly responded.
16: Police say the wife of Kansas City Chiefs offensive coordinator Eric Bieniemy was shot by the couple's son. Mia Bieniemy was hospitalized in stable condition. Their son is held without bond.
8: Today's weather, rain and storms from the southwest to the plains, and there's rain from Maine to Florida with severe storms in the northeast.
16: And finally, the giraffe whose birth is being called a miracle. Here's Danny New.
43: This is the face of what some are calling a scientific first and also a miracle.
44: I am worried that no one's going to pay attention to either one of us during this interview.
46: It's highly likely.
43: This two-week-old giraffe is named Milani, and when she was born at Tanganyika Wildlife Park in Wichita 2 weeks ago, it was premature and via a C-section. As caretaker Lindley Schmidt will tell you,
46: I think in the beginning, I probably gave her 5% chance of living.
43: This began with a sad situation about 2 months ago when a pregnant older giraffe named Virtue was not doing well. Through testing, it became clear she was not going to make it. And when Lin Lee's team consulted with experts from around the country about saving the calf, they said,
46: it sounds like your choices are lose them both or try to save the calf, but no calf has ever survived this procedure.
43: Well, they went through with trying to save Milani, and Lin Lee says it took 2 minutes for her to take her first breath.
47: Like a medical blanket, yes.
43: Then it became a 24/7 neonatal caretaking marathon.
48: You got it, lady. Yep.
49: Yay!
43: But soon enough, they were helping Milani stand on her own four hooves. And take her first steps, but while still leaving plenty of time for cuddles, even when there was work to be done.
46: She likes to sleep on your lap and rest her head on you. And
44: if she took a nap on me, I think I would disintegrate.
43: Lin Lee says Milani has made tremendous strides, but of course none of these extra machines and helping hands have been cheap. Thankfully, folks online have immediately fallen in love with Milani and have donated more than $45,000 to help their team take care of this little fighter. And guys, Lindley says there are a couple more items left on her health checklist, but soon Milani should be able to join their herd of giraffes, which has more than 15.
8: Oh, she's too cute.
39: I was going to say the same thing. That's your Good Morning America first look.
8: Have a great day.
24: America's number one news, ABC News, now streaming.
40: From ABC News, I'm Sherry Preston. Strong storms pummeling the Midwest. A tornado touched down in the Appleton, Wisconsin area. Kathy Zink lives there.
41: The garage, lots of damage, but my little house is pretty much intact. Thank God.
40: That is flash flooding and high winds make traveling by air difficult.
8: The severe weather bringing air travel to a halt. Chicago's O'Hare seeing delays of 6 hours.
0: More than 1,600 flights canceled nationwide. The storm system now pushing east after a separate round of storms already pounded parts of New Jersey and Pennsylvania.
40: ABC's Sophie Flay. As the U.S.-Israel war with Iran enters its sixth month today, Israeli Prime Minister Benjamin Netanyahu visits the White House. Former Senior Director for Counterterrorism at the National Security Council, Javed Ali.
1: This may be an opportunity for President Trump to make sure that he and Prime Minister Netanyahu are on the same page, because we've seen over the past several months where the Israel and the United States have not been on the same page.
40: There has been a lull in the fighting as diplomats try to iron out a more permanent ceasefire arrangement. After Netanyahu's visit, President Trump sits down with Ukrainian President Zelensky. And then this afternoon, the president will be at a memorial service for South Carolina Senator Lindsey Graham at the National Cathedral in Washington. A surprise move from Brian Koberger, the man who pleaded guilty to killing four University of Idaho college students.
0: Koberger, who had no known connection to the victims, admitted to the killings, though he never provided a motive. Now, in a handwritten petition, Koberger is asking for the case to go to trial because he claims he was convinced to falsely confess by coercion, disinformation, false promises, and the withholding of exculpatory discovery.
40: ABC's Hannah Pataa. Damage, it's believed, some people trapped at a shopping mall in southern Japan following a 6.8 magnitude earthquake that rattled buildings. You're listening to ABC News.
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40: Another 4,000 people evacuated from their homes in Central Europe in the midst of those wicked wildfires that have been burning amid another heat wave. ABC's Marcus Moore is there.
4: From southwest France to the outskirts of Madrid, firefighters wrestling with massive infernos as temperatures soar. At least one person dead amid Spain's largest outbreak of fires in recent history. The fire is forcing one of Europe's biggest evacuations since World War II.
40: Hundreds of thousands evacuated their homes. Kentucky Fried Chicken lovers have a rare opportunity today to buy a little piece of history in Louisville, Kentucky. ABC's Peter Haralambo says dozens of items belonging to Colonel Harlan David Sanders are up for auction.
5: Colonel Sanders has been the face of the fast food giant for decades.
6: Hey, look at there. Didn't I tell you it was finger-licking good?
5: And now the public has a chance to buy a piece of his fried chicken empire. Among the items for sale include some of the pressure cookers Sanders used to refine his frying technique, his iconic bow tie and suspenders, the butcher block and stove from his kitchen, and a planner believed to contain a list of his secret 11 herbs and spices. The auction is set to begin Tuesday evening, and online bidding has already begun. Peter Haralambos, ABC News.
40: Johnson & Johnson now says it has agreed to pay an estimated $5.5 billion to settle tens of thousands of lawsuits connected to its talc products. The claims say talc led to cases of ovarian cancer. The company stopped using it 6 years ago. Sherry Preston
8: is in custody. Today marks 5 months since the beginning of the war in Iran. President Trump says friendly peace talks are ongoing ahead of a crucial meeting, several of them at the White House. Trump is also defending the economy, with gas prices more than a dollar higher since the war began. ABC's Karen Hua has the details. Karen, good morning.
7: Hannah, good morning. President Trump hosts two wartime leaders today as we get conflicting information about peace talks with Iran.
8: This morning, President Trump is set to host back-to-back meetings with Israeli Prime Minister Netanyahu and Ukrainian President Zelensky. It will be Trump's first face-to-face meeting with Netanyahu since the Iran war began exactly 5 months ago. The White House originally predicted the war would only last a matter of weeks.
9: Approximately 4 to 6 weeks to achieve this critical mission.
8: With the war now entering a sixth month, there's a fragile pause in the fighting. President Trump insists friendly talks with Iran are ongoing.
10: They requested a meeting through their surrogates and directly. and we're meeting. They would not have requested the meeting if we were doing poorly.
8: But Iran publicly denies any direct talks are happening. Regional officials tell the Associated Press mediators from Qatar and Pakistan are making significant progress, although the critical Strait of Hormuz, through which 20% of the world's oil flows, is still shut down. American drivers are paying the price. Gas prices average $2.98 per gallon when the war began in February. This morning, they're averaging $4.11. During his visit to Michigan yesterday, the midterm elections fast approaching, Trump insisted the economy is strong.
10: Every day we're fighting to put more money in your pockets, and that's what we're doing.
8: But Republicans are growing increasingly worried the unpopular war will hurt them.
11: Now we got to wrap it up.
8: Today, the late Senator Lindsey Graham, who pushed for war against Iran, returns to the Capitol one last time, where he'll be recognized with a special ceremony in the Rotunda, followed by a funeral at the National Cathedral. President Trump will be among the speakers. Netanyahu and Zelensky, who worked closely with Graham on foreign policy, will also attend. Now, President Trump wants a deal with Iran, but Israel worries a deal would only strengthen the Iranian regime. A conflict between

0: life sentences for the murders of Kaylee Gonsalves, Madison Mogan, Zanna Kernodle, and Ethan Chapin. The friends were found dead in an off-campus house in 2022. Police linked Koberger to the scene using DNA evidence. Koberger, who had no known connection to the victims, admitted to the killings, though he never provided a motive. Now, in a handwritten petition, Koberger is asking for the case to go to trial because he claims he was convinced to falsely confess by coercion, disinformation, false promises, and the withholding of exculpatory discovery.
1: Manifest injustice is one of the highest burdens that any party to a lawsuit, criminal or civil, would ever have to overcome. The burden is entirely with Mr. Koberger to convince the court. It is an extremely high standard, and it is strictly followed by Idaho courts.
0: Koberger, a former criminology student, had researched false confessions just months before the murders, writing a paper focusing on procedural injustice in the American system that has produced many false confessions. Critics suggest his paper could show that Koberger always planned to claim a false confession to manipulate the system. Either way, legal experts say withdrawing a guilty plea after sentencing is unlikely to succeed.
1: The chances of succeeding on this are, I would say, 0%, and they're not going to let him withdraw his plea.
0: The family of Kaylee Gonsalves calling out Koberger, saying he chose not to leave his fate or the facts of the case to a jury, adding, "We would have preferred a death penalty trial. We believe fully in the evidence." Koberger has presented no new evidence so far.
2: A major wildfire in southwest France is now just 9 miles from the city of Bordeaux. An official there says the fire has a life of its own. 330,000 people in France and Spain have fled their homes because of wildfires, and the weather conditions are getting worse. Time now for your Tuesday weather.
3: Good Tuesday morning. We're watching a severe threat move into the mid-Atlantic today. Those are the same severe storms impacting the Midwest on Monday. We're looking at the mid-Atlantic from about D.C. down through Wilmington over through Knoxville, seeing that threat for strong storms that can produce damaging wind gusts and flooding downpours. A flood threat for the Northeast as well, center of the country. It's all about the heat. Hot, hazy, humid in the Southeast with heat index values still 100 to 110, where it's dry and warm for the Northwest. I'm meteorologist Annie Beckstrom for ABC News.
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2: But first, an influencer captures a terrifying shark attack on camera.
4: And the promise of cheaper groceries. New York's mayor outlines his controversial plan for city-owned grocery stores.
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6: Reporting from the Natchez Steamboat, commemorating America's 250th birthday, I'm Lindsay Davis. Wherever the story is, we'll take you there. 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
7: We're back with the shark attack off Fiji, caught on camera. The gray reef shark biting Henry Gibbs' leg. He was shooting video for his fishing content channel at the time. He says he needed 4 surgeries, but is expected to fully recover. We turn now to the promise of cheaper groceries. New York's mayor is outlining his plan for city-owned grocery stores. But can they succeed?
8: This morning, as Americans from coast to coast grapple with the cost of groceries, a controversial plan in New York. The mayor is asking for private companies to come forward and run 5 supermarkets that will be owned by the city. Supermarkets where some prices will be lower. A lot lower.
9: No exceptions, no gimmicks.
8: Mayor Zohran Mamdani is promising 30% off a core basket of food, like produce and pasta, meat and seafood, bread and yogurt, rice and beans, and more. Other groceries considered non-essential will be sold at market price.
9: In the wealthiest city, in the wealthiest country, in the history of the world, no New Yorker should have to worry about being able to afford to feed their family.
8: The city says the discounts will reduce the average weekly grocery bill by 15%. But critics say the mayor's plan, which will cost $70 million, is a wasteful use of taxpayer money that could result in losses for the city. One watchdog saying, it is hard to see how subsidizing groceries is the most cost-effective way to increase affordability. Smaller food stores, including New York's famed bodegas, say city-subsidized markets will have an unfair pricing advantage. The idea has been tried before in other parts of the country with mixed results.
10: City-run grocery stores, it's a challenging enterprise. The grocery business is challenging.
8: A CNBC report found a city-owned store in St. Paul, Kansas, the only grocery store in town, turned a profit. But a store in a neighboring town failed, facing the challenge of running a business notorious for tight profit margins. In Baldwin, Florida, this town-run store closed after losing shoppers to a Walmart 8 miles away. But in big city Atlanta, a success story. A city-backed market run by a private operator is now building a second location.
7: Analysts say the difference could be identifying so-called food deserts where there's a real need for a store. As for the New York plan, the mayor says city-run stores will not sell hot food, beer, or cigarettes to avoid competing with smaller bodegas. The NFL says proposed rules to limit prediction markets don't go far enough. In a letter to federal regulators, the league claims the new rules fall significantly short of protecting fans and the integrity of NFL games. The league is opposing any bets on injuries and some bets on officiating. Coming up, the shakeup at a popular restaurant chain. Also ahead, how Ariana Grande is going after the hackers who allegedly stole her music.
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7: A judge in Los Angeles says there is enough evidence for the singer known as David to stand trial for the murder of a 14-year-old girl. Authorities claim David killed Celeste Rivas Hernandez after she threatened to expose their relationship. Her remains were found months later in a car. David has pleaded not guilty. Now to singer Ariana Grande and her new legal battle against hackers.
8: This morning, Ariana Grande's battle for privacy is getting wicked.
33: It's good to see me, isn't it?
8: She's suing dozens of hackers for leaking her previously unreleased music and personal information for profit. Grande says years of cyber scams and attacks led to her personal data and content being posted on the dark web for significant sums of money. The lawsuit claims the unnamed suspects hacked into various personal digital accounts of photographers and producers who have worked closely with Grande, leading to the unlawful and egregious theft, dissemination, and exploitation of unreleased content. Among the stolen music, the song Fantasize, which quickly went viral on TikTok.
34: So Fantasize comes out, crazy, was stolen, comes out, thieves, pirates, crooks, illegal.
8: Grande vowed at the time to hold the hackers responsible.
34: I'll see you in jail, literally.
8: Now she's making good on that promise. The lawsuit filed in Los Angeles names John Doe 1 and John Doe's 2 through 100 as defendants, accusing them of invasion of privacy and violating a California data theft law.
7: With this lawsuit, Grande is seeking to identify the hackers, and she's demanding a jury trial. The CEO of Cracker Barrel is stepping down nearly a year after the company faced backlash over its rebranding efforts. Customers rejected the decision to modernize the logo by removing the Uncle Herschel character. CEO Julie Messina was behind the $700 million campaign, which also included a revamped decor and menu. Cracker Barrel switched back after sales plummeted and the company lost nearly $100 million in value.
8: Coming up, a new mystery over the secret recipe for KFC chicken.
7: Plus, the squirrel that caused a major league problem in the outfield.
35: Tune in's How To. A brief look at all the special functions and things you might not know we have.
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7: Check the pulse. We begin with a jumbo jackpot growing again. Yeah, so there was no grand prize winner in last night's Powerball drawing. That means tomorrow night's drawing is going to be worth at least $663 million. Tonight's Mega Millions jackpot is worth $800 million. Oof. Next to Detroit, where there were Tigers and Orioles and, oh yeah, a squirrel. Last night's baseball game got a little nutty.
18: The chase for the squirrel is on, and the squirrel is in the corner, and the squirrel is still eluding an entire horde of grounds crew members, and the squirrel's free once again. Hemmed in? No, I won't be hemmed in. I have freedom on my mind. Trying to go between the legs, and eventually he gets away again.
7: That squirrel evaded the grounds crew for over an inning before they finally used a towel to grab it. Next, golfer Lucas Glover is explaining why he took his shoes off before retrieving his ball during Sunday's PGA event. So he says he's getting complaints that his metal spikes were damaging the green. Next, the stars of the latest Spider-Man movie hit the red carpet last night. It was the L.A. premiere for Spider-Man Brand New Day. Spidey himself, Tom Holland, was there along with his co-star and wife, Zendaya. Holland told reporters he'll play Spider-Man as long as they'll have him. Analysts say the movie could make $800 million in its opening weekend. Next, KFC's secret blend of 11 herbs and spices may soon go to the highest bidder. Artifacts that belong to the Colonel are going up for auction today, including pressure cookers and a daily planner from 1964, which we're told could contain that secret recipe.
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13: We have plenty of time now that Bobby's out of the house.
14: Peggy, that's against golf etiquette.
13: What does golf etiquette say about me jamming this club into your mouth?
15: It's important your parents know I'm a man.
16: Eggman, be gone.
15: She called me a man.
16: Ow.
15: It's showtime.
14: Bobby.
13: Good God in heaven.
17: Checking more top stories, emergencies have been declared in the northeast of Wisconsin after a tornado damaged homes and took down trees and power poles. Reported wind gusts near the city of Appleton topped 120 miles per hour.
18: The Trump administration's campaign against alleged drug boats is reportedly not working. Airstrikes in the Caribbean and Pacific have killed more than 200 people, but a DEA assessment reviewed by the Washington Post found the attacks have not reduced the amount of cocaine entering the U.S. A Secret Service agent is charged in a hazing investigation in Florida, accused of taking part in the beatings of pledges at a fraternity using paddles and canes. The agent has not publicly responded.
17: Police say the wife of Kansas City Chiefs offensive coordinator Eric Bieniemy was shot by the couple's son. Mia Bieniemy was hospitalized in stable condition. Their son is held without bond. Today's weather, rain and storms from the southwest to the plains, and there's rain from Maine to Florida with severe storms in the northeast. And finally, the giraffe whose birth is being called a miracle. Here's Danny New.
19: This is the face of what some are calling a scientific first and also a miracle.
20: I am worried that no one's going to pay attention to either one of us during this interview.
21: It's highly likely.
19: This two-week-old giraffe is named Milani, and when she was born at Tanganyika Wildlife Park in Wichita 2 weeks ago, it was premature and via a C-section. As caretaker Lindley Schmidt will tell you,
21: I think in the beginning, I probably gave her 5% chance of living.
19: This began with a sad situation about 2 months ago when a pregnant older giraffe named Virtue was not doing well. Through testing, it became clear she was not going to make it. And when Lynn Lee's team consulted with experts from around the country about saving the calf, they said,
21: it sounds like your choices are lose them both or try to save the calf, but no calf has ever survived this procedure.
19: Well, they went through with trying to save Milani, and Lynn Lee says it took 2 minutes for her to take her first breath.
22: Like a medical blanket, yes.
19: Then it became a 24-7 neonatal caretaking marathon.
23: You got it, lady.
24: Yep. Yay!
19: But soon enough, they were helping Milani stand on her own four hooves. And take her first steps, but while still leaving plenty of time for cuddles, even when there was work to be done.
21: She likes to sleep on your lap and rest her head on you. And
20: if she took a nap on me, I think I would disintegrate.
19: Lynn Lee says Milani has made tremendous strides, but of course, none of these extra machines and helping hands have been cheap. Thankfully, folks online have immediately fallen in love with Milani and have donated more than $45,000 to help their team take care of this little fighter. And guys, Lynn Lee says there are a couple more items left on her health checklist, but soon Milani should be able to join their herd of giraffes, which has more than 15.
17: Oh, she's too cute.
18: I was going to say the same thing. That's your Good Morning America first look. Have a great day.
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25: It's Tuesday, July 28th. He's selling Trumponomics, but what's the price tag? We start here. The president tells Michigan voters the economy is as healthy as ever.
26: That things are looking good when you think about prices, when you think about jobs.
25: But a war plus new tariffs spark fears that the Motor City is...
1: ABC News. I'm Sherry Preston. The sun coming up on a mess for a lot of people after storms blasted part of the Midwest.
2: I headed down to the basement with my kitty. And when I come up, it's like a war zone
1: that
2: here.
1: That person in Wisconsin, after a report of tornado near Appleton, several more touching down in Illinois. The Northeast could deal with flooding later today. President Trump this morning meets with the president of Ukraine and then the prime minister of Israel 5 months to the day after the start of the war with Iran. Last year, Brian Koberger stood before a judge admitting that he stabbed 4 University of Idaho students to death.
3: Are you pleading guilty freely and voluntarily?
7: Yes.
1: But now he claims that confession was coerced. He's trying to withdraw the plea and go to trial. French officials ordering the evacuations of another 4,000 people from tourist sites along the Atlantic coast with wildfires closing in. Damage and injuries reported in Japan after a strong 7.1 magnitude quake. This is ABC.
8: It's really exceptional and going to be so important for our redundancy, homeland security, and, of course, our economic future.
25: It had been under construction for almost a decade. Well, on this same day, President Trump flew into Michigan to talk about the economy. But what's ironic about this is that despite President Trump championing this project in his first term, he was arguably the chief reason it took so long to open. The Trump administration had threatened to block this opening for months until Canada agreed to split the toll revenue with the U.S., despite Canada having to fund construction in the first place. Then, just last week, President Trump took his tariffs to a new level, adding new taxes to billions worth of Canadian products.
11: We are intensifying our negotiations with the United States in pursuit of a comprehensive agreement that addresses all tariff-related sectors.
25: In fact, earlier I said American officials had opened this bridge. That's because it had been scheduled to be a joint opening until Canadian officials, furious over these tariffs, opened their own section last Friday. American guests were uninvited.
16: We felt it's inappropriate to have a big joint celebration when we're working through those challenges. I think we're confident that we're going to work through this. We always do between U.S. and Canada.
25: That was the background hovering over all this as Trump delivered a speech to Michiganders on the economy. But as he looks forward to the midterms, are voters buying what he's selling? Let's start the day with ABC's Elizabeth Schulze, who covers economics. Elizabeth, I guess what was the overall message from Trump in a moment like this?
26: The message from President Trump, Brad, on the economy is that everything's going great.
24: We're blowing it away this time. We're blowing it away. You're going to see the results very soon.
26: He told a crowd of supporters in Michigan that things are looking good when you think about prices, when you think about jobs. He defended his tariffs, his overall policies of trying to boost manufacturing.
24: I'm a little bit upset because in 2.5 years you may have a different president. And that president will be saying how great the economy is doing. Look at all the jobs that he produced.
26: But as we've talked about, that isn't always what the data is showing, and it's not always what people are saying about the economy right now. We know that prices have been going up. Inflation has been going in the wrong direction, largely because of the spike in oil prices from the Iran war. The president at one point actually acknowledged that the war has been making inflation a lot harder, and he said, oh, don't worry, we're going to get that under control soon.
24: When the fuel comes down, which it did for a little while, then they didn't behave and I had to go back and now they're behaving again. You know, it's like playing a banjo. But every day we're fighting to put more money in your pockets.
26: But we've actually seen gas prices go in the wrong direction as the president has kind of escalated his rhetoric on the war. This was a speech to his supporters trying to make the case that his policies are working at a time that we see in poll after poll, Brad. Americans say that this economy is not working with them, that they are not better off financially than they were before the president took office, and that his economic approval ratings are near an all-time low.
25: Well, and I can imagine that oil prices and gas prices play really big in a place like the Motor City. But you mentioned tariffs. I was so confused when I saw these new tariffs hit last week, because they sound similar to the ones that were actually expiring, but they're also different. Like, can you just break down what these tariffs are doing?
26: This is basically, Brad, Liberation Day 2.0. We remember last spring when the president came out, he had this big splashy announcement announcing what he called reciprocal tariffs on most countries, most of our biggest trading partners. Those tariffs took effect. The stock market freaked out. There was a whole bunch of back and forth. There were exemptions that were carved out. And ultimately what happened, Brad, is those tariffs, the reciprocal tariffs, were struck down by the Supreme Court. So what's happened in the months since then, in the past couple of months, the administration has been looking for ways to basically rebuild that tariff policy under different executive authorities. They had found one sort of stopgap way to do this that kept a lot of the baseline tariffs in place after the Supreme Court struck them down, but that was going to be a short-term measure. That expired, and basically the day that those tariffs expired, the administration came out with another sweeping round of tariffs under a new authority.
24: Countries and companies were coming in and just robbing us blind, and it was causing tremendous problems for your jobs. But now all of that is changing because I placed historic tariffs on foreign producers and manufacturers.
26: What we're talking about here are tariffs on more than 80 countries, accounting for 99% of all products that are imported into the U.S. So economists say virtually every single product coming into the U.S. is going to be hit with these tariffs in some form. The rate is between 10 and 12.5%. That is in many cases lower than those Liberation Day original tariffs, Brad, but that's still a pretty high rate. The justification for these new tariffs are that a lot of our trading partners use what he called forced labor practices. This is an authority where, you know, basically the administration did all of these investigations into these other trading partners and they determined that they violated these labor practices. And unsurprisingly, Brad, a lot of other countries are pushing back, saying that's just not true.
0: Right.
26: But what it really underlines, kind of big picture here, is that we are living in a world of much higher tariffs. Even after that monumental decision from the Supreme Court, he is doubling and tripling down, saying we're going to find more ways to keep these tariffs in place.
0: And then how does that, you mentioned that importers then have to pay these higher taxes because of the tariffs, but with the economic landscape in a place like Michigan, I guess, how does that impact sort of personal finances and perhaps voters in a place like Michigan?
26: That's a state that has seen a pretty direct impact from this tariff policy. A group that represents small businesses in Michigan put out numbers saying that $22 billion in tariffs have been paid by Michigan businesses from March 2025 through 2026. And they kind of made the comparison. That's nearly five times the cost of building that bridge that you were talking about in the beginning. I mean, these are big numbers, especially when you're thinking about smaller or medium-sized companies that are really dealing with a lot of uncertainty and they've been facing this whiplash over policy. These are, in many cases, industrial companies that have to plan ahead. You can't just make a last minute decision when you are putting in orders for, you know, 18 months, 2 years out. And this uncertainty has made doing that job a lot more challenging, along with the fact that there are just added costs from a lot of these policies that have been put in place.
0: Right. And if our listeners are wondering, well, you know, the Supreme Court got rid of that big package of tariffs earlier. Maybe they'll do that here. A lot of legal analysts say these tariffs are now being done under different legal authority that probably has more staying power. So Elizabeth Schulze in D.C., thank you.
26: Thank you, Brad.
0: Next up on Start Here, their neighbors never wanted them gone, but this morning, they're officially undocumented. We're back in a bit.
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0: Last month, you might recall the Supreme Court concluded it was legal for the Trump administration to follow through with an order it had been trying to enact for more than a year, ending temporary protected status for large groups of migrants.
9: It's the right call. You know, I've been doing this since 1984. TPS has never been temporary.
0: Specifically, this order applied to Haitians and Syrians.
10: And the recent Supreme Court ruling, of course, means that now millions of illegal immigrants from Haiti, who were previously beyond the reach of the law, are now within the reach of the law.
0: Altogether, there are about 300,000 of these people living here legally under the status for years now.
12: If someone rejects you, okay, fine, let me go back home. But I cannot go back home.
0: Under a court order, though, that status would end on July 27th. Well, that was yesterday. ABC's Armando Garcia covers immigration. Armando, can you first of all just remind us what temporary protected status is and then what happened to it for these people yesterday?
13: Hey, Brad. Yeah, Congress created temporary protected status in the 90s to prevent immigrants who are already in the United States from being deported to countries deemed too dangerous to return to because of natural disasters, civil unrest, and other temporary emergencies. For Haiti, TPS was originally designated in 2010 after that devastating 7.0 magnitude earthquake that decimated the country. Since then, TPS has been redesignated as the country has been wrestling with poverty, civil unrest, even the assassination of a president. Now, even though Congress created this program, it gave the Secretary of Homeland Security wide discretion to end it, but left in some guardrails. It would have to be in consultation with the State Department, for example. It would have to be based on the conditions of the country. Attorneys representing TPS holders said that's not what happened when former DHS Secretary Christine Noem ended TPS. But in June, the Supreme Court handed a major win to President Trump, saying her decision to end TPS was not subject to judicial review. And this will have major implications, not only for Haitian TPS holders, but other TPS holders as well.
0: And so the deadline then was yesterday, Armando, right? So are all of these people from Haiti and Syria gone today? Like, that seems unlikely, I guess, is what I'm thinking. So what happens to them?
13: Well, if they're not eligible for other forms of relief, then yes, they could literally be finding themselves today out of a job, at least legally able to hold a job, and suddenly deportable.
14: Should I stop working now? I mean, should I just go ahead and go to Canada? Go somewhere because they refuse to go back to Haiti. There is no Haiti to go back to.
13: Now, so far, the Trump administration seems poised to carry out enforcement operations targeting Haitians, at least according to a source familiar with the situation, who said that those plans could change. DHS has so far been unapologetic in its pursuit of deporting hundreds of thousands of these TPS holders. A spokesperson for DHS told ABC News it's, quote, closing time and encouraged them to self-deport.
0: Yeah, what does the process look like for self-deporting, according to the Trump administration?
13: Well, they claim that by going through the self-deportation process, you could be eligible for a $2,600 stipend, so to speak, or a check, so to speak, if you go through that process. Of course, our reporting has found that that process actually isn't as cut and dry and as easy as they make it out to be, and it doesn't account for how difficult this is. We're talking about people who, in some cases, have been living in this country for years.
15: I have lots of my close family members that are TPS holders, and they're depending on this because they have kids to feed, and they've been in the U.S. for a long time, so this is literally their home.
13: Now they're being told, you can no longer be here, you can no longer work here, and you gotta get out.
0: Yeah, I was thinking about this through both the eyes of the migrants themselves. Let's not forget so many of them have children and other family members who are U.S. citizens, but also through the eyes of people who have now become their neighbors. I mean, what does this mean for these communities that these people would be leaving behind?
13: Listen, it's hard to underestimate how huge this is. We're talking about nearly 350,000 people. Imagine living in the country legally, in some cases for years. All of a sudden, you lose your job. And here's the kicker, Brad. The Trump administration now wants to deport you to a country that it says is way too dangerous for American citizens to travel to. That's what's happening in the case of Haiti TPS.
22: Does the administration consider Haiti a safe country?
10: For Haitians? Absolutely.
22: For Haitians?
10: Yes.
22: Do not travel to
10: Yes, so for, I mean, yes, Haitians live in Haiti. It's not our position that Haitians should leave Haiti.
13: Over the past couple years, we've spoken to a man who was a doctor in Haiti, now is a practicing nurse in the United States.
27: The idea of going back there right now in this situation, you know, is scaring me. it's killing me inside.
13: A pastor who runs a Haitian community center and is a key figure in his community. A toxicology lab assistant. These are just a few of the people who may be impacted now that TPS has ended. But everyday American citizens will also be touched by this. By some estimates, TPS holders are 15% of non-citizen healthcare workers. Over 20% of Haitians work in healthcare. Thousands work in elder care, child care. That means someone's nurse, someone's nanny could now be deported.
0: And Armando, right now we're just talking about Haitians and Syrians, but there are other groups of migrants who live under TPS right now as well, right? Like, is that about to change in the near future?
13: Well, it certainly could, Brad, and that's the biggest fear here. We're talking about possibly now a million people that could be deportable.
0: Wow.
13: If other TPS designations, and this could definitely have major repercussions.
2: America for us, it's not a dream. It's just like most like a jungle. I'm sorry, but we're trying to survive every single day.
13: In their order, the Supreme Court said the DHS Secretary's decision was not reviewable. Mm. You know, the Trump administration has attempted to end TPS for over a dozen countries. We're talking Haiti, Syria, Venezuela, Myanmar, Ethiopia, Somalia, South Sudan, Yemen, El Salvador, Nepal, just to name a few, Brad.
0: Yeah, Venezuela like dwarfs all these other countries, apparently. Like almost 600,000 people here under TPS from Venezuela. So that would be far bigger than even the countries we saw yesterday. Armando Garcia, great context. Thank you so much.
13: Thanks, Brad.
0: As fire season ramps up in the States, it is a big deal when, say, tens of thousands of Americans have to evacuate their communities because of wildfires. In the wildfires that rocked Southern California last year, 200,000 people had to leave their homes. Well, right now in Europe, even more people than that, in Spain and France, have fled their towns as wildfires are ravaging large swaths of land. ABC's foreign correspondent Marcus Moore is there right now. He's actually in Madrid, in Spain. Marcus, what have you been seeing there? How bad has this gotten?
3: Hey, Brad. I mean, this is really an unprecedented moment for people here in Spain. Officials saying the Avila fire, which has been burning west of Madrid, is the largest fire ever recorded here in the country. We're talking about more than 135,000 acres have burned at the start of this week. It's truly extraordinary. We were west of Madrid yesterday and were in a town where police had set up a roadblock. They weren't allowing anyone to pass that roadblock because parts of the Avila fire, they said, had flared back up again.
17: And they're saying get out.
18: Yeah, like I was taking a shower and I got out and my father like asked me, what are they saying here? And it was like, evacuate, please go out.
3: You talk about all of the people who've been displaced from their homes. I mean, the numbers are extraordinary. More than 300,000 people told to leave their homes in parts of Spain and also France. Everyone expects there to be, you know, some wildfires here in Europe, but usually is later on in the summer, certainly not this soon, and also not this intense.
0: Yeah, and I'm looking at a map of this. I mean, it's truly the entire area, like going all the way over to Portugal, then past Madrid, where you are, up into the Pyrenees, and even in like near Bordeaux. The fire is getting very close to Bordeaux as we're recording this. You mentioned how many people have to evacuate. What does that look like to see a displacement that large?
3: We were at a shelter, so some shelters have been set up for displaced families, and we talked to a number of people who said that they got these messages on their phones last week telling them they needed to evacuate, and they also described how police went down through their neighborhoods door to door trying to get people out right away.
18: They give you like 20 minutes to get some stuff, clothes.
3: So that initial evacuation, by all accounts, was quite fast for a lot of people, urgent. They didn't have a lot of time to grab their things. And I think when you look at the number of people who have been injured, it does give you a sense that the evacuations have gone well. At the start of this week, we only knew of just one person who sadly passed away, a 78-year-old man outside Valencia.
17: El fuego, ¿viste el fuego?
19: Sí, sí, el frente de mi casa.
17: Okay, so you saw the flames right in front of your house.
19: Claro.
3: But then at the same time, Brad, we talked to one guy, a 58-year-old driver, who can't get back to his home. He told us he slept in his car for the better part of a week.
0: Wow.
3: Because the shelter was full, he told us.
19: Y salí corriendo.
17: He just grabbed whatever he could.
19: Fuego y el humo.
17: So there was a lot of smoke.
1: Exactamente.
17: A lot of smoke.
3: We did spend some time at a shelter west of Madrid that had several hundred people there. It's a massive effort, and it doesn't seem like it's going to be over anytime soon.
0: Right, that's the thing. Like we talk about in the U.S., like when temperatures get hot and especially dry, that is tinder in a lot of these areas. And temperatures have been soaring throughout these countries for weeks and weeks now. Do officials think they're close to containing these fires, or how are they speaking to their people about it?
3: Yeah, so they hope that they can make some progress with these fires. In Spain, on Monday, the interior minister said that they had a 48-hour window, they thought, to try to get ahead, to take advantage of cooler temperatures and also perhaps a little bit more humidity to try to get ahead of the flames that have been spreading. Tomorrow, the temperatures are expected to surpass 100 degrees again.
8: What has been done in the last few hours in the most sensitive areas has been key. Now we must remain humble. We have very harsh weather conditions. The temperature is going to rise again.
3: In France, crews were able to make some progress with the fire that's burning in Gironde near Bordeaux. Obviously, a lot of Americans know that area and they vacation there. While they were able to make some progress, they still say that it's not under control and it is still threatening some urban areas. The potential bad news, Brad, is the forecasts indicates that not only will there be another heat wave this week for France and other parts of Europe, but then, as I just mentioned a moment ago, the temperatures are expected to rise above 100 degrees again in Spain, and that will do nothing to help this situation.
0: All right. Marcus Moore there near Madrid right now. Stay safe, and thank you so much.
3: Thank you, Brad.
0: And one last thing. How much would you pay for a piece of fried chicken history?
11: What do you say? Get on 250 now, five. I get a five, five, I know, 7,500 now, 3,000.
0: This is Bill Menish. He lives in Kentucky, where he runs an auction house. And later tonight, he will preside over one of the more anticipated auctions he's ever conducted, a treasure trove of items belonging to Colonel Harlan Sanders.
16: Take her out to dinner at home with convenient, delicious Colonel Sanders Kentucky Fried Chicken.
0: That's right, you know the name. Because back in 1959, Harlan Sanders and his wife, Claudia, moved into a property in Shelbyville, Kentucky. That became the headquarters for Kentucky Fried Chicken. By the late 60s, of course, it had taken off.
19: He cooks up Kentucky Fried Chicken in his kitchen, then packs it up in his handy bucket. All you do is pick it up.
0: Well, I was going to say, and by the way you describe it, like, it's easy to forget that Colonel Sanders, like, real human being.
11: Well, it's funny. I saw a picture of him today on a John Deere riding lawnmower, cutting the grass in his white suit with his bow tie and everything.
0: In the 80s, though, the Sanders sold that property to their friends, the Settle family. Well, this week, the Settles are finally selling that house and the items inside. Among the items now up for auction, one of Sanders' signature clip-on ties, the original cash register from his restaurant, the fryers and stove and cutlery from that first business. But the most anticipated item is probably the most nondescript, a little red date book containing handwritten notes from the man himself.
11: He took note of everything, how much he paid for lunch, how much he paid for the hotel. But for some unknown reason, at the back of this are 11 herbs and spices.
0: That's right, 11 herbs and spices. You'll recall that for decades, KFC has closely held what makes its original recipe so finger-licking good. Is it possible Sanders had just scribbled them in the back of his day planner?
11: Now look, I can't go on record and say these are the 11 herbs and spices, but they're 11 and they have the right amounts that you put into the cooking recipe and the whole nine yards. It's up to the winner. The winner can tell the world whatever he wants, he or
0: Wait,
11: she wants.
0: You're telling me that there are 11 herbs and spices, but you don't know if they're the 11 herbs and spices.
11: Well, because there was a lawsuit all the way back in 2001.
0: Now, I did not know about this, but he's right. ABC reported on it 25 years ago. When the Settle family found this dusty old book in their new home, they considered auctioning it off then and there. They called KFC to authenticate the recipe, but instead of confirmation, they got a lawsuit.
20: Well, we were hoping it was going to be nothing and be settled in a quiet manner.
0: KFC dropped the suit.
20: The recipe that we have is the 11 herbs and spices are broken down into percentages and milligrams. And I think that's really what got their attention. And we didn't know. We were trying to find out if it could be.
0: while insisting this was not the top secret recipe.
11: The owner of Kentucky Fried Chicken said, nope, nope, nope, nope, nope. These are not the 11 herbs and spices. These are a stuffing recipe. Now, my partner in crime on this auction, Jonathan Klunk, will tell you they made this recipe, and it's a terrible stuffing recipe, but it's a really good chicken recipe.
0: This is what I love about this, is that we're a relatively young country, but we still have our legends. But because our country was coming of age in the era of commercialism, some of our most spine-tingling national secrets are corporate ones. So I asked Bill, what's in the book? Wait, and are you able to share with us what these, like, herbs and spices are? Am I able to read them on the auction site?
11: Yeah, get pen and paper. Here we go. I'm gonna... No, I cannot share these with you.
0: He says serious bidders will be welcome to examine the contents when the auction house opens its doors this evening. Until then, Colonel Sanders himself would probably appreciate the marketing hustle. Bill wanted me to know they are also taking bids online. So if you've ever wanted a ham scale or Harlan Sanders old cufflinks, today's the day. You got till 6 p.m. Eastern. More on all these stories on ABC News Live. I'm Brad Milkey. See you tomorrow.

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24: 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Today on ABC News Live First, the dangerous storms threatening millions. The National Weather Service is reporting at least 4 confirmed tornadoes in Illinois and Wisconsin, with winds reaching 111 miles per hour. Now the Northeast is at risk for severe flooding again after heavy downpours in the New York tri-state area. Samara Theodore is tracking all that for us. And the magnitude 7.1 earthquake in Japan. Local news reports say several thousand homes are without power. Now officials are issuing a tsunami advisory and urging people to stay away from the shoreline. The convicted killer in the murder of 4 Idaho students is seeking to withdraw his guilty plea. What it means for the case and the reaction from the families. And an emergency beach landing caught on camera. Watch this small plane after losing engine power at 1,000 feet. We're going to hear from the pilot.
25: ABC News. I'm Sherry Preston. Today marks the start of the 6th month of the war between the U.S. and Iran, and it was another night without military escalation. Mediators continued talking about a wider ceasefire. Here's ABC's Rachel Scott at the White House.
26: The president decided to hold off on further military escalation to pursue this path of diplomacy, and that came after the president had a meeting here at the White House with Vice President J.D. Vance, top military advisors. In this meeting, sources tell me that the vice president, along with the chairman of the Joint Chiefs, Dan Kane, did raise some concerns about an escalation, among them the impact that would have on the diminishing stockpile of munitions, including air defense interceptors, which of course are meant to protect our troops and our allies in the region.
25: The largest evacuation since World War II is underway in France amid wildfires that have also led to hundreds of thousands fleeing their homes in Spain. ABC's Marcus Moore is near Madrid.
27: This is really an unprecedented moment for people here in Spain. Officials saying the Avila fire, which has been burning west of Madrid, is the largest fire ever recorded here in the country. We're talking about more than 135,000 acres have burned at the start of this week.
25: Damage across Wisconsin and Illinois following strong storms and a tornado that touched down in the Appleton, Wisconsin area. Lots of damage, no reports of injuries, though storms today moving further east. Singer Ariana Grande is suing dozens of hackers for leaking new music and her personal information for profit on the dark web.
1: The lawsuit claims the unnamed suspects hacked into various personal digital accounts of photographers and producers who have worked closely with Grande, leading to the unlawful and egregious theft, dissemination, and exploitation of unreleased content.
25: ABC's Hannah Pataugh, Brian Koberger, who pleaded guilty to murdering four Idaho college students, now says he wants a trial. This is ABC News.
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25: Another plea for help from Today host Savannah Guthrie, whose mother has been missing from her home in Tucson for nearly 6 months.
6: Help us bring this situation to an end.
11: Investigators are still trying to trace the items worn by the masked man on Nancy Guthrie's doorstep. The mask, gloves, backpack, and holster. And they're testing a hair and mixed DNA sample found in her home. The sheriff says the analysis of DNA and digital evidence has been underway for the past 6 months and is a time-intensive process.
25: ABC's Aaron Katursky. Hundreds of thousands of Haitians losing their temporary legal status to remain in the U.S. as the Supreme Court sided with the Trump administration on kicking them out. Even Republicans like Ohio's Mike DeWine, the governor, says he's dismayed because of cities like Springfield, home to many who have fled violence and poverty in Haiti.
12: We've seen Springfield really come back in the last few years. One of the reasons they've come back is because of the Haitians who came there to work. They filled jobs that were not being filled. They've opened businesses. They've bought homes and rehabbed them. They've been a real force for good in the community.
25: LeBron James joining the Philadelphia 76ers, but ESPN is reporting he will be residing in New York City and keeping his apartment there during the NBA season. They say he'll commute daily from the city to Philadelphia, possibly using a helicopter. The drive from New York to Philly is usually about 2 hours, depending on traffic. Sherry Preston, ABC News.
17: To upstate New York. So be mindful that the flash flood threat is very real for your Tuesday. Tracking out the storm's timing for the Northeast, 3 p.m., look at where the heaviest rain is. This is when you're picking up the kiddos from day camp, running some afternoon errands, or getting off work early. You're dealing with this heavy rain throughout the New York tri-state area and into New England. Like I said, totals between today and tomorrow could vary, but we could see some pretty high amounts there. Finally, the heat. The heat is on for the Southeast. We have extreme heat warnings that have been issued from Memphis to Little Rock to Paducah. Heat advisories in orange for Lowcountry down to Central Florida, Corpus Christi. 107 degrees is what it'll feel like this afternoon in Oklahoma City. And then as you look in the days to come, the triple digit feel like temperatures stick around all the way through the end of the week. That's a look at the forecast. Diane, back to you.
20: All right, Samara, thank you. And thousands of people are evacuating after a massive earthquake in southwest Japan. Japan's meteorological agency says the 6.8 magnitude quake hit about 500 miles south of Tokyo. Officials say at least 50 people are injured and more than 40,000 are without power. And now they're warning of more possible earthquakes. Chief International Correspondent James Longman has the details on that story. James?
0: A series of powerful earthquakes have struck Japan's main southern island of Kyushu. A 6.8 magnitude quake hit just off the southern coast around 4:30 in the afternoon. That was followed by at least two smaller quakes. This is about 500 miles southwest of Tokyo. Remote cameras from the area show how strong the tremors have been, and they went on for some time. Fires have been reported, thousands are without power, and there are also concerns about landslides. There's a particular focus on a mall where the floor collapsed, and aerials from the scene show the roof has caved in. Local media say at least 50 people are in the hospital with injuries. The Prime Minister has said people's lives are the top priority and has set up a task force to deploy for rescue operations if needed. There is clearly nervousness here. This same area was hit by a quake in 2016 when tens of thousands of homes were destroyed.
24: James Longman, thank you. And French President Macron says his country is dealing with its worst fire-related crisis since World War II. The fires in Spain and France have killed at least one person and forced hundreds of thousands to evacuate. Now officials say the fires are going to get even worse. ABC's Marcus Moore is in France there with the latest. Marcus, I see you have a mask. How's the air quality?
4: Well, Diane, I can tell you that we've smelled smoke all day today, but we've just seen it really get worse since we've been at this spot right here where this fire came through. We're in La Porge, and you can see what's left of this SUV that has been burned out. And then look at this house. This is a brick house that has been left absolutely destroyed. Nothing left. In fact, Diane, there are several houses on this road that are absolutely gone. And you can see the scorched terrain, and you may be able to see that haze. That haze in the distance is indeed the smoke coming from the fire that is still burning and that has prompted new evacuations today, with the president calling the situation unprecedented.
5: This morning, firefighters in Europe racing to contain the massive infernos tearing through Spain and France. The flames apocalyptic, forcing Europe

0: the ground, leaving nothing but charred husks and ruined buildings. And in France, a cloud phenomenon forming called pyrocumulonimbus, known as fire clouds, where a wildfire grows so powerful that its heat and smoke creates its own thunderstorm, often igniting new flames. An equestrian center releasing a pack of horses during evacuations. American Olivia Moore and her family temporarily evacuating from their home in Bruges, just north of Bordeaux, after the smoke started posing a threat to their health.
1: I think because there's been not just pine trees or trees burning, it's cars, it's houses, it's just this, like, this toxic, and I mean, it's almost like there's a mist kind of around it. It was just very, very intense.
2: And the situation here in France and also in Spain remains unpredictable. Diane, look at this. You can see that part of a tree there left smoldering. This is what we have watched unfold here today. And then off in the distance, all of those trees absolutely burned out. It really is a stunning sight. And we have felt the temperatures rise here in France. And it's those temperatures, as well as the wind that we've experienced here, that officials are so concerned about as they try to get ahead of the flames.
3: So, Marcus, why are these wildfires spreading so quickly?
2: Well, there's a lot of vegetation out there, and this vegetation is fuel for these fires. They had a very wet winter and a spring, and so a lot of that vegetation is dry, and these fires start, and then they start spreading. The other point to make, Diane, is that some of these fires are so intense, as you heard in the piece there, they create their own atmosphere, and it's really almost impossible for firefighters to be able to put that out. They almost have to let it burn before they can get an upper hand.
3: Marcus Moore, thank you. And President Trump is set to speak at funeral services for Senator Lindsey Graham today. Graham died unexpectedly earlier this month after serving more than two decades in the Senate. Now Congress will hold a special ceremony in the Capitol Rotunda before a service at Washington National Cathedral. ABC's Jay O'Brien is there with the details. Jay?
4: Diane, the first of two funerals for the late Senator Lindsey Graham will be here at the National Cathedral in Washington, D.C. Before that, he'll have a private ceremony at the Rotunda of the United States Capitol. Then his casket will be brought to the National Cathedral, where Graham will be eulogized by his close friend President Trump, who has said that the South Carolina Republican was like family to him. Graham died suddenly just about 2 weeks ago due to heart complications. He had just returned from a trip to Ukraine, where he met with Ukrainian President Volodymyr Zelensky. Zelensky will be in attendance here at Graham's funeral today in honor, he says, for the senator's steadfast support for his country in its fight against Russia. Graham was instrumental in the final days of his life of putting together the support for a sweeping Russian sanctions bill that the Senate is expected to start taking up as soon as today. Also in attendance here, Israeli Prime Minister Benjamin Netanyahu. Graham, who was long known for his hawkish foreign policy, was fervent in his support for Israel during wars in Gaza and then later Iran, and long pushed the U.S. to take military action against the Iranian regime. Both Zelensky and Netanyahu are expected to meet with President Trump while they are here in town for Graham's funeral. Diane.
3: Jay O'Brien, thank you. The U.S. and Iran are sending mixed messages on peace talks. President Trump says the U.S. is in very deep talks with Iran, but says he'll return to war if they fail. Iran denies any talks are happening at all. Now concerns are growing inside the U.S. military over escalating the war. Senior political correspondent Rachel Scott is at the White House with more on that. Rachel?
5: We are now entering the sixth month into this conflict, and there is still no clear end in sight. And this morning, a bit of whiplash. President Trump says that the United States has started a new round of talks with Iran after the U.S. concluded about nearly 2 weeks of straight attacks on the country. But the president is sending mixed messages on when exactly he wants to see a deal. So initially, he said that he is not going to give Iran much time. But then just a few hours later, the president said that he had a lot of patience. President Trump decided to hold off on a massive escalation in Iran to pursue this path of diplomacy. And sources tell me that came after a meeting here at the White House, the president meeting with Vice President J.D. Vance, top military advisors. Inside that meeting, sources say that the vice president, along with the chairman of the Joint Chiefs, raised some concerns about an escalation. And among those concerns was the diminishing stockpile of munitions, including air defense interceptors, which, of course, are aimed at protecting our troops and allies there in the region. Now, President Trump, in a statement to ABC News, says that the United United States has far more munitions than anyone else in the world. And in just a few hours here at the White House, the president will be meeting, of course, with Israeli Prime Minister

0: Benjamin Netanyahu, who was in town for Senator Lindsey Graham's funeral. Of course, it was Israel and the U.S. that decided to launch this operation together. And even some Republicans over on Capitol Hill have concerns that the United States might be dragged further into this conflict, with the midterm elections less than 100 days away.
1: All right, Rachel Scott at the White House, thank you. And let's bring in ABC contributor, former Deputy Assistant Secretary of Defense for the Middle East, Mick Mulroy, for more. Mick, talks are either happening or they're not. So why the discrepancy on that?
2: So, Diane, it might be a negotiation tactic on both sides, with the U.S. wanting to basically tell everybody that we're doing everything we can to end this conflict, as it's causing issues around the world, and Iran trying to posture and basically say they're not interested. But there is no reason for not acknowledging that you're actually in negotiations. So that's a very difficult situation to be in, but we'll have to see whether anything is going to have a breakthrough, because the negotiators are clearly trying to get something started that could end the conflict and move into a new MOU that both sides can actually agree to.
1: Mick, today marks 5 months since the U.S. launched the war with Iran. President Trump initially predicted it would last 4 to 5 weeks. Why is it dragging on so much longer, and how long do you think it could last?
2: So, Diana, it really comes down to the Strait of Hormuz. We knew that they were going to try to seize it, but we didn't know they'd be successful, and as successful as they has been, that is really the issue. The United States has degraded their strategic military capability. From Operation Midnight Hammer, we also degraded their nuclear capability. But we simply can't leave the Strait of Hormuz now in the hands of Iran. That would be a strategic failure for the United States. And it needs to be something that's fixed before we can say this mission is complete, if you will. So that's why I think this is taking such a long period of time. It's not easy, of course, because it's not just the U.S. military being in transit the Strait. It's these commercial vessels. And if they're under threat, they won't be insured. So that's a very, very big issue. The United States likely will try to keep pushing for a coalition to help make that Strait open, but that could take quite a bit of time. The other part of this is really trying to isolate the regime economically. Also, that takes time.
1: And Mick, President Trump plans to meet with Israel's Prime Minister Netanyahu at the White House today. What are you watching for there?
2: So Prime Minister Netanyahu clearly wants to see this massive strike happen. He doesn't believe that the objectives have been met. His objective is still, I believe, to collapse the regime. That will take more than just military action. It'll take a concerted international effort to really choke off their finances. And from everything we've heard this week from the Iranian officials, they're still being able to sell large quantities of their oil. They said $18 billion. If it's anywhere close to that, that's a problem, because we're obviously not choking them off. But it's going to take quite a bit of time to get to that point. The blockade is going to help, but there really is no end in sight necessarily on the horizon.
1: Mick Mulroy, thank you. Coming up, new audio providing clues in the Nolan Wells case. Hear the calls for help from his friend's boat, plus the new information about Wells from witnesses.
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1: Police are saying they are searching for a third suspect in the deadly shooting near a Seattle food festival. Two people are dead and at least four others injured, including a toddler. And now police say that shooting may have been gang-related, with two groups firing at each other. A 19-year-old shooter is among those two people dead. A 15-year-old suspect is in custody, and police are looking for the third. Prosecutors are expected to announce charges against the 15-year-old today. And new audio shedding light on the circumstances surrounding Nolan Wells' death. We're hearing a new 911 call from Nolan Wells' friends as their boat was taking on water just hours before he disappeared. ABC News Chief Investigative Correspondent Aaron Katursky is here with more on that. Aaron, there have been a lot of questions over why Wells wasn't on the boat back home with his friends. How is this audio factoring into that?
28: It tells us that the friend's story is consistent with what happened, because friends have said, Diane, that Wells wasn't abandoned. They just had to go take care of a problem with their boat, and he opted to stay behind. And now we're hearing more of the audio from a distress call from those friends.
29: Hey, we're at the west tip of Horn, and our bilge pump stopped working. We're sinking.
6: This morning, more audio of the frantic call from the boat Nolan Wells was supposed to have taken to shore after celebrating July 4th with friends on a remote barrier island off the Mississippi Gulf Coast.
30: And what do you want to do? Do you want to be towed back?
29: I want to get this boat unsank and towed back, yes.
6: The caller told the dispatcher everyone aboard was unhurt and noted he and the passengers were young.
29: There are zero adults on board. Nobody here is over the age of 21.
6: Documents obtained by ABC News show that boat set off for Horn Island just before 10 a.m. the morning of July 4th. Wells and his friends arrived at 11:14. For the next 5 hours, the boat was stationary until it left at 4:31 p.m. without Wells, moving at no more than 4 knots. Whatever problem the teens reported was resolved about an hour later at 5:25, when vessel regains normal operation and begins accelerating at 30 to 35 knots. Friends said they did not abandon Wells. Rather, the Mississippi Department of Marine Resources reported his friends saying Wells was in the company of an unknown female and that he chose to remain at the island. As searchers began scanning the island and surrounding waters, this email obtained by ABC News shows the preliminary information they were given, describing Wells as a black male, 6'1", 180 pounds, wearing shorts only. The Marine Patrol listed his alcohol intake as heavy. The state's autopsy, including the results of toxicology tests, is pending.
31: As long as we continue to remember him, his light will continue to shine through us all. Nolan, we love you. We'll continue to fight for you.
6: Wells was laid to rest last week. A source tells ABC News on the day of the funeral, his mother sent his friends legal notice to expect a lawsuit, instructing them to preserve evidence and not to delete anything on their phones.
28: We did reach out to an attorney for the Wells family, Diane. There was nothing further on those impending civil lawsuits.
1: There's still so many questions for those parents. They ordered a private autopsy that came back undetermined. So any timeline for the state's autopsy, or at least the toxicology report?
28: Not really. The toxicology can take some time. And the way it works in Mississippi, they want to release everything all at once. They don't want to do it piecemeal. So it could be a couple more weeks yet before we get any information from the official autopsy in Mississippi. The district attorney has pleaded for patience, Diane. She said that this sort of minimal release of information is only meant to protect the integrity of the investigation, but she has given no timeline when there could be something new.
1: And Aaron, any clarity on whether the state will hand over the rest of the autopsy evidence to the family if they want to continue with their own autopsy with that?
28: We haven't heard, but it probably so, if, in fact, the independent medical examiner that the family hired wants to take a look at some of the pieces that were missing.
1: Yeah.
28: Crucial of that would be the neck structure and lungs. That would help determine perhaps whether there was water in his lungs prior to his death.
1: All right. Aaron Kucherski, thank you. Coming up, the emergency landing on a busy Southern California beach. Why the pilot says he had to land on the sand with his teen nephew on board.
2: Okay.
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39: Firefighters battling a historic heat wave. In Salt Lake City, I'm Kana Whitworth. Wherever the story is, we'll take you there. 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
1: Welcome back to ABC News Live. First, a pilot speaking out after landing his plane on a crowded Southern California beach. The pilot says the plane's engine failed before he touched down on that Huntington Beach. Now the pilot and his 16-year-old passenger are talking about the moment they knew they were in trouble. ABC's Will Reeve has the details.
40: This morning, an emergency landing caught on camera. A small plane forced to touch down in the sand in Huntington Beach, California.
41: I think we were extremely fortunate.
40: Pilot Mike Bremer and his 16-year-old nephew were on board that plane and had just taken off from John Wayne Airport about 5 minutes earlier. When they hit about 1,000 feet, Bremer says something went wrong with the engine.
42: Mayday, mayday, mayday, we've lost our engine.
43: The plane starts to stutter a little bit, and propeller slows down, and then he starts steering towards the beach, and he's like, Griffin, we're going down.
41: I looked to my right, I saw the beach, the winds were relatively light, and we set it up for landing, and we touched down.
40: Watch as the plane lands on the beach, gently reaching the sand. Bystanders watching, luckily no one was hurt.
41: Grateful is the word for it. I still have to tell his father what happened today, my brother, and his mother.
44: Well handled by everyone involved, and the FAA is investigating the incident.
1: Will Reeve, thank you. Coming up, the convicted killer in the murder of four Idaho college students wants to take back his plea. What he's now saying about his original confession, next.
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3: 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How are you?
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0: Hi, I'm Diane Macedo. Welcome back to ABC News Live First. You're looking at Capitol Hill this morning, where late Senator Lindsey Graham is set to be honored in a special ceremony. And later today, President Trump is expected to pay tribute to Graham in funeral services at Washington National Cathedral. Meanwhile, the man convicted of killing four Idaho college students wants to take back his guilty plea. Authorities linked him to the killings through DNA evidence, but now he claims he was convinced to make a false confession. ABC's Kana Whitworth has more on his request and how prosecutors are responding.
1: This morning, convicted killer Brian Koberger is seeking to withdraw his guilty plea and challenge his murder conviction, according to new court documents.
2: Are you pleading guilty because you are guilty?
3: Yes.
1: Koberger is currently serving four consecutive life sentences for the 2022 stabbing deaths of four University of Idaho students, Kaylee Gonzalez, Madison Mogan, Zana Carnodal.
4: ABC News, I'm Sherry Preston. Two different wars, both on the agenda at the White House this morning. First, President Trump meets with Ukrainian President Volodymyr Zelensky. Then, 5 months to the day since the president launched the war with Iran, President Trump meets with Israeli Prime Minister Benjamin Netanyahu. Washington also says goodbye today to a longtime senator.
5: Today, the late Senator Lindsey Graham, who pushed for war against Iran, returns to the Capitol one last time, where he'll be recognized with a special ceremony in the rotunda, followed by a funeral at the National Cathedral. President Trump will be among the speakers.
4: ABC's Karen Waugh in D.C. Hundreds of thousands of people already evacuated in France and Spain as wildfires burn, and now another 4,000 evacuations have been ordered in tourist areas along France's Atlantic coast. Some serious damage in parts of Wisconsin and Illinois after tornadoes touched down, over 350,000 power outages across four states. This is ABC News.
6: Represented, he got a very, very favorable disposition in the opinion of many, including myself. And I believe that the appellate courts in Idaho will agree with that. And they're not going to let him withdraw his plea. This thing goes nowhere.
7: The Idaho Attorney General also weighing in on what he called deeply painful news for the family, saying that his heart goes out to them, adding his office stands ready to do whatever is necessary to ensure justice is fully carried out. Back to you.
0: Kana Whitworth, thank you. And ABC's legal analyst Brian Buckmeyer has more on this new twist in the case. Brian, Koberger's request here focuses on the confession, but authorities linked him to these murders through DNA evidence found on the knife sheath as well. So will he have to counter that in some way in order to get this plea overturned?
8: Not at this juncture in the case. When it comes to this part of the case, Diane, when Brian Koberger is making the argument that he wants to withdraw his plea, he has to do so based on the status that he has already been sentenced. It's almost a year to the date he's been sentenced. And he has to show what's called a manifest injustice, something that violated his constitutional rights. And don't forget, his education, he knows a little bit about the law, and he's using some of the buzzwords there. He's saying that he was given false promises and misinformation. Now, if he took a plea under the guise of not understanding the bounds of that plea, not doing it knowingly, voluntarily, and intelligently, he can take back that plea. But that's extremely difficult for him to do, because during pleas and during sentencing, the judge will walk through those very same facts and say, do you know what you're doing? Do you understand what you're being accused of? Are you have any issues with your attorneys? The plea is almost reversible proof. It's almost appeal proof for a reason.
0: Brian, as part of his homework as a PhD student in 2022, he wrote at length about how procedural injustice in the American system has produced many false confessions. Do you see that factoring into this ruling?
8: Not really. I mean, yes, he knows about some of the procedural injustices of the criminal justice system. Things like taking plea deals in some ways can strip away a person's ability to have their constitutional rights to a jury by their peers. That plea negotiation, overcharging, and then coming down for plea agreements can have a similar effect. He's right from an academic standpoint on many of his points. I think one of his papers, he got a 97. I would agree with many of his points as a former public defender. But just because he knows a little bit about the law, it doesn't mean that he's correct in this specific area. And I don't think that that information is going to help him in trying to show that there's a manifest injustice to his plea agreement that he got. He was facing the death penalty. He was facing the death penalty in a state that would have allowed for them to use firing squad to kill him without his say-so. Unlike other states where they have to voluntarily choose to do firing squad. He appears to have known what he was facing, got a plea deal to avoid the death penalty, and took it. I agree with the other contributors, that any appellate court is going to look at this and say, can't take this back. This doesn't make sense. There's no manifest injustice here.
0: What are the chances of this petition being successful?
8: I don't mean to be glib or joke around, but I think there's a greater chance of me becoming the president of the United States, and I'm Canadian. I mean, it's very, like, unless laws are changed, and that's why I use that analogy, unless laws are changed that allows a Canadian to become a president of the United States, and unless laws are changed to allow someone to take back police in this way, I don't see it happening.
0: All right, Brian Buckmeyer, thank you. And a Los Angeles judge has ruled the murder case against the singer David will go to trial. That ruling comes after a days-long preliminary hearing that included some graphic testimony. Prosecutors allege the 21-year-old singer killed 14-year-old Celeste Rivas Hernandez to prevent her from exposing their alleged sexual relationship. David has pleaded not guilty to all the charges. Right now, he's being held without bail. A preliminary arraignment is now scheduled for August 31st, and the trial is expected to take place within 90 days of that. And police say the chief's offensive coordinator, Eric Bynami's wife, is in the hospital after being shot by their son. Police say they arrived at their home to find Mia shot multiple times. They say they took her 27-year-old son, Elijah, into custody. He's being held without bond. The coach was at the chief's training camp in Missouri before racing home to be at his wife's side. Chief's head coach, Andy Reid, says he's thankful Mia's condition is stable. And a new book is taking a closer look at Karen Reed's high-profile murder case. Last year, Reed was found not guilty for the murder of her boyfriend and Boston police officer John O'Keefe. Now, journalist and author Dave Wedge is sharing interviews with people on both sides of the case and highlights O'Keefe's life. ABC's Rihanna Nelly has the details on the new book, Blizzard of Lies.
3: Let's talk about the trial of Karen Reed.
9: The case captivated the country.
10: Free Karen Reed!
11: Is she being framed in an elaborate cover-up involving corrupt cops?
9: A woman accused of running down her boyfriend in a fit of rage, Karen Reed, is the subject of a new book, Blizzard of Lies.
12: I interviewed more than 50 people for this book. I spent some time with the O'Keefe family. I have met with Karen Reed. I've talked to her attorneys and prosecutors and people that have followed the case.
9: Best-selling author and journalist Dave Wedge says he knew from the beginning that this case had many layers.
12: And when this case first started in 2022, my phone started ringing pretty quickly from different people. And they said, look, there's more than meets the eye here. This is more than just an accident.
9: Reed was charged with murdering her then-boyfriend, Boston cop John O'Keefe, with her Lexus SUV, leaving him to die in the cold outside this home in Canton, Massachusetts, after a night of partying. She was later acquitted.
13: She repeated, "I hit him. I hit him."
9: At least two people testified they heard Reed say the words, "I hit him," after his body was found. But the police report never mentioned those words.
12: The controversy really stems from those words, "I hit him," are not in the initial police officer's reports. So the question is, what exactly did she say?
9: Reed has always maintained her innocence. She fought back in court, claiming she was framed by a group of law enforcement officers for O'Keefe's death. The first trial ended in a mistrial. And then, last summer,
14: defendant not guilty or guilty?
9: A Massachusetts jury found Reed not guilty.
15: I could not be standing here without these amazing supporters.
9: Wedge maintains the couple had a fiery relationship and that O'Keefe had talked about ending the relationship.
12: So they weren't really getting along great, and John O'Keefe wasn't really happy in the relationship. There was an incident when they were down on Cape Cod, and they had a pretty bad fight, and they had to be separated at one point because they were both so heated.
9: Wedge says he hopes his book will shed new information on O'Keefe's life, a 16-year veteran of the Boston PD, raising his young niece and nephew after the death of his sister.
12: This has really become the Karen Reed case when it should be the John O'Keefe case. Behind it all is this, really, from all my research, a real saint of a guy, John O'Keefe, who lost his life, and his family is still searching for justice.
16: Reed's legal battles are far from over. There's a number of civil proceedings surrounding this case that are still ongoing. And Wedge says that for the O'Keefe family, it's like a wound that just keeps being reopened for them. His new book, Blizzard of Lies, is out now. Back to you.
0: Rihanna Nelly, thank you. Coming up, the new study that could help infants tune in to their parents. Why eye contact could be key to growing a baby's vocabulary. Also ahead, the grounds crew making the toughest catch at a baseball game. The squirrel that provided a lot of highlights at that game.
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0: Welcome back to ABC News Live. First, it's time for our weekly segment, Patel It Like It Is, where ABC News contributor Dr. Lok Patel shares health advice on the topics that matter most to you. Today, he's talking about a treatment for childhood obesity, helping infants absorb language, and a pill to help lower cholesterol. Hi, Dr. Patel. Let's get into it with this new study showing some positive results for primary care family-based obesity treatment. Walk us through how this treatment works and what you make of these findings.
30: Diane, absolutely. And this is some welcome news for people who might be struggling with their weight, not only with a child, but as a family. So what researchers did was they basically took over 700 kids and put them into one of two groups. One group was with the routine amount of care at the primary care office, managing obesity, labs, and check-ins. Another group used a more family-based intervention. Now, traditionally, this type of intervention is really done at specialized weight loss centers, but they were able to do this at primary care offices. This involves meeting with behavioral therapists, dietitians, and having the entire family involved with healthy eating, lifestyle habits, and good modeling. And the researchers found that after 6 months, the children lost a meaningful amount of weight to positively impact their health. Parents did as well. So what this adds the fact that this can be done not only via telehealth, it can be done at a primary care office, and insurance might actually be able to reimburse it. So if your family is struggling with weight, if your child is, you don't necessarily need specialized treatment. This can be done at your family medicine office. It can even be done alongside weight loss medications such as GLP-1s.
0: And another new study finds direct eye contact helps infants learn language by tuning in to the speaker's brainwaves. Explain this one. Why is eye contact so key as opposed to just hearing and seeing the person's mouth?
30: You know, really key and also an adorable study, and yet a reminder about the cue that infants get by looking in our eyes. So what researchers in Cambridge and Singapore did was they had infants who were connected to electrodes measuring their brain waves, looking at a screen and having somebody on that screen basically trying to teach them made up words and syllables. And they found that when the infants were able to see the eyes of the speaker, when they weren't wearing glasses, their brain waves lit up and they were better adept at learning those words and repeating them later, which is incredible. And Diane, what this really shows us is that infants pick up a cue from eyes, that serve and return interaction that's so incredibly important for infants to learn about our world. It really does matter if you're looking at your child. So the takeaway is not only some really adorable neuroscience, but it's a reminder that when we're interacting with babies, to look at them and put the phones down. We are worried about this world we live in with technoference, when parents are trying to interact with their kids while checking text messages, scrolling, and etc. So device down, eyes on your adorable little child.
0: And the FDA has approved a daily pill for stubborn high levels of bad cholesterol. How do these pills compare to other pills on the market and also injectable drugs?
30: You know, the big topic right now is whether you're looking at injectables, pills, or statins, what we want to be paying attention to is the fact that back in March, the American Heart Association basically expanded the criteria for who should be looking at cholesterol meds to begin with. And because of the new expanded criteria that is looking at a younger age and 30-year risk, modeling studies now predict that around 21 million more Americans should be looking at some form of a cholesterol-lowering medication. Now, Diane, I know we're talking about a new FDA pill, injectables, and so forth. The question really isn't, should people run out right now and get these medications? But people should be paying attention to the fact that your long-term risk of that bad cholesterol might need to be managed, whether that is talking to your physician about getting a medication, changing your lifestyle, such as not drinking, smoking, eating less saturated fats, eating more fiber, and simply knowing your risk. All of that matters so much more now than ever. First thing people can do is know your risk, get your lipids and cholesterols tested, make those lifestyle adjustments, and then if you need a medication, to go ahead and take one.
0: All right, Dr. Alok Patel, great advice as always. Thank you.
30: Thank you.
0: And if you have questions for Dr. Patel, just leave him a message on our Instagram at ABC News Live, and he might answer your question right here on Friday. And New York City's mayor is outlining a plan for city-owned grocery stores. Mayor Mamdani says five government-owned supermarkets will provide a 30% discount on produce, meat, and other kitchen staples to offset rising food prices. But critics are questioning whether the plan will waste taxpayer money and put private grocery stores out of business. ABC's Sophie Flay has the details on the debate and how the mayor's responding.
1: This morning, as Americans from coast to coast grapple with the cost of groceries, a controversial plan in New York, the mayor is asking for private companies to come forward and run five supermarkets that will be owned by the city, supermarkets where some prices will be lower, a lot lower.
2: No exceptions, no gimmicks.
1: Mayor Zohran Mamdani is promising 30% off a core basket of food, like produce and pasta, meat and seafood, bread and yogurt, rice and beans, and more. Other groceries considered non-essential will be sold at market price.
2: In the wealthiest city, in the wealthiest country, in the history of the world, no New Yorker should have to worry about being able to afford to feed their family.
1: The city says the discounts will reduce the average weekly grocery bill by 15%. But critics say the mayor's plan, which will cost $70 million, is a wasteful use of taxpayer money that could result in losses for the city. One watchdog saying, it is hard to see how subsidizing groceries is the most cost-effective way to increase affordability. Smaller food stores, including New York's famed bodegas, say city-subsidized markets will have an unfair pricing advantage. The idea has been tried before in other parts of the country with mixed results.
3: City-run grocery stores, it's a challenging enterprise. The grocery business is challenging.
1: A CNBC report found a city-owned store in St. Paul, Kansas, the only grocery store in town, turned a profit. But a store in a neighboring town failed, facing the challenge of running a business notorious for tight profit margins. In Baldwin, Florida, this town-run store closed after losing shoppers to a Walmart 8 miles away. But in big city Atlanta, a success story. A city-backed market run by a private operator is now building a second location.
4: Analysts say the difference could be identifying so-called food deserts where there's a real need for a store. As for the New York plan, the mayor says city-run stores will not sell hot food, beer, or cigarettes to avoid competing with smaller bodegas.
0: Sophie Flay, thank you. Coming up, a special birthday for the world's most famous monkey. How thousands helped Punch celebrate his big day next.
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18: Here we have one of the most sensational murders. 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
0: Welcome back to ABC News Live. First, check out this squirrel stealing the show during last night's Tigers-Orioles game. It ran onto the field during the sixth inning and evaded grounds crew for several minutes before they finally caught it. Fans jokingly booed when the crew did finally catch the squirrel. The Orioles went on to beat the Tigers 8-5. And a two-ingredient summertime treat is taking over social media. The viral melon ice cream is made of frozen melon and a mix-in like milk or cream. That's it. And now we're seeing just how easy it is to make. ABC Lifestyle contributor Lori Bergamato has the scoop.
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35: Are you excited to try the melon ice cream? 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Should we do it?
36: Let's do it!
35: So then you just want to start scraping.
36: Scraping?
35: Oh. It's definitely going to be a little messy.
36: We'll clean it after.
32: After a few minutes of heavy-duty scraping to combine the melon with the cream, it's starting to look like actual ice cream. And now, the moment of fruit.
35: Mm. What do you think?
36: That's amazing. Delicious.
0: Lori Bergamato, thank you. And Punch the Monkey celebrating his first birthday. The internet sensation captured hearts after being abandoned by his mother and then bullied by his troop. Now the zoo says he has dozens of friends and thousands of birthday cards. ABC's Whit Johnson has the details.
37: He's the global internet sensation, the baby primate who captured hearts around the world. Punch the Monkey. At Japan's Ishikawa City Zoo outside Tokyo, a special birthday celebration where Punch just turned one. Abandoned at birth, bullied by his troop, seen here when he was just 2 days old. But Punch found a companion in this stuffed orangutan. Images of him cuddling and dragging it around going viral. Our Juju Chang was at the zoo to see Punch earlier this year.
1: I feel like we have the same vibe with Punch.
2: What's the vibe?
1: Rejected. We have the same problem. I grew up with my grandfather, mother.
2: And it makes you emotional.
1: Yeah.
2: Yeah.
1: A lot.
37: Over time, Punch became more and more accepted, sitting closely with the adults. A year later, the zoo reports he now has dozens of fellow primate friends, hitching rides on their backs, even a rumored girlfriend. Punch no longer clinging to his stuffed toy, now confident and curious. The zoo says they've received more than 2,500 birthday cards from fans across the globe.
0: Whit Johnson, thank you. And thank you for watching. I'm Diane Macedo. The news never stops, and neither do we. We have a lot more news right after the break. Stay with us.
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0: Hi, I'm Diane Macedo. Today on ABC News Live First, a dangerous storm's threatening millions. The National Weather Service is reporting at least four confirmed tornadoes in Illinois and Wisconsin, with winds reaching 111 miles per hour. Now the Northeast is at risk for severe flooding again after heavy downpours in the New York tri-state area. Samara Theodore is tracking it all for us. A magnitude 6.8 earthquake in Japan. Local news reports say several thousand homes are without power. Now officials are issuing a tsunami advisory and urging people to stay away from the shoreline. And the man convicted of murdering four Idaho students wants to withdraw his guilty plea, what he's saying about his confession and how prosecutors are responding. But first, the Midwest is cleaning up from severe...
2: ABC News. I'm Sherry Preston. In about a half hour, a ceremony will begin in the Capitol Rotunda in honor of South Carolina Senator Lindsey Graham, who died unexpectedly a little over 2 weeks ago. ABC's Jay O'Brien has more from the location of Graham's first funeral in Washington.
3: The first of two funerals for the late Senator Lindsey Graham will be here at the National Cathedral in Washington, D.C. Before that, he'll have a private ceremony at the Rotunda of the United States Capitol. Graham will be eulogized here at the National Cathedral by his close friend, President Donald Trump, who has said that the South Carolina Republican was like family to him.
2: Before the president attends that, he will meet with both Ukrainian President Volodymyr Zelensky and Israeli Prime Minister Benjamin Netanyahu at the White House. ABC's Rachel Scott is there.
5: We are now entering the sixth month of this conflict, and there is still no clear end in sight. And this morning, a bit of whiplash. President Trump now says that there's a new round of talks between the U.S. and Iran after the United States concluded nearly 2 weeks of straight attacks. But this morning, the president is sending mixed messages on when exactly he wants to see a deal. Initially, he said he's not willing to give Iran much time. But then just a few hours later, President Trump said that he has a lot of patience.
2: Cleanup goes on in Illinois and Wisconsin, where a line of powerful storms spawned twisters and left behind more than 300,000 power outages.
11: The city of Menasha, Wisconsin, taking a direct hit, prompting the mayor to declare a local state of disaster.
12: I headed down to the basement, and when I come up, it's like a war zone here.
11: The view from above shows roofs ripped from homes and businesses destroyed.
2: ABC's Alex Perez in Wisconsin. Spain and France forced to kick more than 300,000 people out of their homes as fast-moving wildfires continue to burn. An area west of Bordeaux has burned an area four times the size of Paris. Earthquake in southern Japan today. It caused a shopping mall to collapse. A number of people were injured. It's not clear how many. Tsunami advisories have been lifted. This is ABC News.
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2: Police still looking for one person they think was involved in the mass shooting in Seattle at a downtown food festival. ABC's Alex Stone is there.
15: Investigators believe at least three people were shooting at each other and the victims were caught in the crossfire. Police arresting one 15-year-old at the scene and saying a second suspect was killed during the shootout. Authorities looking for a third suspect, asking the public for help.
2: Among those injured in the shooting, a 2-year-old boy who has now been released from the hospital. Texas-based gas station supermarket Buc-ee's employs almost 4,000 people in 56 locations. And ABC's Jim Ryan says it also has an office filled with attorneys standing by, ready to sue whenever needed.
1: Many of Bucky's lawsuits claim trademark infringement by companies that have mascots similar to its ball cap wearing beaver character. Now, late night comedy show Last Week Tonight has designed a logo with a familiar looking squirrel. Host John Oliver.
4: I'm so happy to announce that you can now buy this image on a variety of products from tumblers to hats.
1: Proceeds going to a nonprofit that fights hunger. Bucky's general counsel tells the Dallas Morning News that the company has no plans to sue yet. Jim Ryan, ABC News.
2: Final numbers are in. Customs and Border Patrol seizing 445,000 items from soccer balls to umbrellas and T-shirts during the counterfeit FIFA-related merchandise raids that were sold during the World Cup. The most commonly counterfeited item, Messi's jersey. Sherry.
5: Said something that has high concern on my list is the level 3 out of 4 flood risk that's been issued for Northern New Jersey, parts of upstate New York, New York City, into Connecticut. It's there where we could see 2 to 3 inches of rain per hour falling. This is significant flooding that could take place, and it'll really start to pick up just after 1 p.m. In fact, timing it out, here we are at 3 o'clock. You can see where the immense heavy rain is falling at that point, situated over central New Jersey, Newark, New York City, parts of Long Island, into upstate New York. Then it continues to move through in the evening hours and overnight. That much rain that fast is going to lead to some issues, especially in areas that are already prone to flooding, and we are anticipating a good amount of rain. Meanwhile, the heat. That's its own story. Heat index values this afternoon will be in the triple digits, so much so the National Weather Service has gone on ahead and issued extreme heat warnings for those in hot pink. Orange, we have heat advisories. Places like Tulsa feeling like 109 degrees today. Savannah, Georgia feeling like 109 as well. And it doesn't really stop there. We've got triple digit feel like temperatures as we head through the end of the week from Tulsa to Savannah, Memphis to New Orleans, Dallas to Houston, and Houston to Orlando. Get ready for that. Oh, and I can't leave out the West. You're feeling your own level of heat, and this is not factoring in humidity. This is actual high air temperatures. Temperatures in Phoenix Thursday afternoon could peak at 114 degrees. Diane?
6: All right, Samara Theodore, thank you. And thousands of people are evacuating after a massive earthquake in southwest Japan. Japan's meteorological agency says the 6.8 magnitude quake hit about 500 miles south of Tokyo. Officials say at least 50 people are injured and more than 40,000 are without power. And now they're warning of more possible earthquakes. Chief International Correspondent James Longman has those details.
8: A series of powerful earthquakes have struck Japan's main southern island of Kyushu. A 6.8 magnitude quake hit just off the southern coast around 4:30 in the afternoon. That was followed by at least 2 smaller quakes. This is about 500 miles southwest of Tokyo. Remote cameras from the area show how strong the tremors have been, and they went on for some time. Fires have been reported, thousands are without power, and there are also concerns about landslides. There's a particular focus on a mall where the floor collapsed, and aerials from the scene show the roof has caved in. Local media say at least 50 people are in the hospital with injuries. The Prime Minister has said people's lives are the top priority and has set up a task force to deploy for rescue operations if needed. There is clearly nervousness here. This same area was hit by a quake in 2016 when tens of thousands of homes were destroyed.
6: James Longman, thank you. And French President Macron says his country is dealing with its worst fire-related crisis since World War II. The fires in Spain and France have killed at least one person and forced hundreds of thousands to evacuate. Now officials say the fires are going to get even worse. ABC's Marcus Moore is in France with the latest. Hi, Marcus. How's the air quality there?
9: This morning, firefighters in Europe racing to contain the massive infernos tearing through Spain and France. The flames, apocalyptic, forcing Europe's biggest batch of evacuations since World War II. More than 350,000 people across the two countries.
10: And this is one of the shelters that's been set up for displaced families. There are hundreds of people here, and there were new evacuation orders outside of Madrid, so there's seemingly no end in sight for these families.
16: The police.

0: remains unpredictable. You may be able to see some of the spots smoldering in the distance behind me. We are already feeling the temperatures rising here, so the conditions are ripe for these fires to continue spreading. Officials just hope they can stay ahead of the flames.
1: Marcus Moore, thank you. And President Trump is set to speak at funeral services for Senator Lindsey Graham today. Graham died unexpectedly earlier this month after serving more than two decades in the Senate. Now Congress will hold a special ceremony in the Capitol Rotunda before a service at Washington National Cathedral. ABC's Jay O'Brien is there with the details. Jay?
2: Diane, the first of two funerals for the late Senator Lindsey Graham will be here at the National Cathedral in Washington, D.C. Before that, he'll have a private ceremony at the Rotunda of the United States Capitol. Then his casket will be brought to the National Cathedral, where Graham will be eulogized by his close friend President Trump, who has said that the South Carolina Republican was like family to him. Graham died suddenly just about 2 weeks ago due to heart complications. He had just returned from a trip to Ukraine, where he met with Ukrainian President Volodymyr Zelensky. Zelensky will be in attendance here at Graham's funeral today in honor, he says, for the senator's steadfast support for his country in its fight against Russia. Graham was instrumental in the final days of his life of putting together the support for a sweeping Russian sanctions bill that the Senate is expected to start taking up as soon as today. Also in attendance here, Israeli Prime Minister Benjamin Netanyahu. Graham, who was long known for his hawkish foreign policy, was fervent in his support for Israel during wars in Gaza and then later Iran, and long pushed the U.S. to take military action against the Iranian regime. Both Zelensky and Netanyahu are expected to meet with President Trump while they are here in town for Graham's funeral. Diane.
1: Jay O'Brien, thank you. And Kentucky Governor Andy Beshear is demanding answers about Senator Mitch McConnell's health. Senator McConnell hasn't been seen in public for more than 40 days since he was hospitalized after a fall. The Capitol's attending physician says McConnell's doing multiple physical therapy sessions a day and has not been cleared to return to work yet. Now, Beshear's calling on McConnell to either speak directly to his constituents to prove he's fit to serve or resign. The U.S. and Iran are sending mixed messages on peace talks. President Trump says the U.S. is in very deep talks with Iran, but says he'll return to war if they fail. Iran denies any talks are happening at all. Now top Trump advisors are raising concerns over escalating the war. Our senior political correspondent Rachel Scott is at the White House with more. Rachel?
3: We are now entering the sixth month into this conflict, and there is still no clear end in sight. And this morning, a bit of whiplash. President Trump says that the United States has started a new round of talks with Iran after the U.S. concluded about nearly 2 weeks of straight attacks on the country. But the president is sending mixed messages on when exactly he wants to see a deal. So initially, he said that he is not going to give Iran much time. But then just a few hours later, the president said that he had a lot of patience. President Trump decided to hold off on a massive escalation in Iran to pursue this path of diplomacy. And sources tell me that came after a meeting here at the White House, the president meeting with Vice President J.D. Vance, top military advisors. Inside that meeting, sources say that the vice president, along with the chairman of the Joint Chiefs, raised some concerns about an escalation. And among those concerns was the diminishing stockpile of munitions, including air defense interceptors, which, of course, are aimed at protecting our troops and allies there in the region. Now, President Trump, in a statement to ABC News, says that the United States has far more munitions than anyone else in the world. And in just a few hours here at the White House, the president will be meeting, of course, with Israeli Prime Minister Benjamin Netanyahu, who is in town for Senator Lindsey Graham's funeral. Of course, it was Israel and the U.S. that decided to launch this operation together. And even some Republicans over on Capitol Hill have concerns that the United States might be dragged further into this conflict with the midterm elections less than 100 days away.
1: Rachel Scott, thank you. And let's bring in former senior director for counterterrorism on the National Security Council, Javed Ali, for more. Javed, why do you say talks are happening if they're not happening, and vice versa?
4: So we're in another fluid moment, Diane, and great to be with you in person. So there's been a pause now, at least a tactical pause for the last, 72 hours with U.S. military operations. We'll see, I think this is the opening to see if diplomacy can get the MOU negotiations back on track, because there was that 60-day clock that is still theoretically ticking. But it's not clear whether there will be a breakthrough on diplomacy or whether we'll see the kind of fighting that we saw for the last 2-plus weeks.
1: You use the word tactical pause. Explain why.
4: So that's a military term of art, meaning that this campaign may not be over, but there's this pause that the U.S. Central Command has put in place

0: to not have these military operations commence. But if so directed by President Trump or Secretary Hegseth, then they will resume those operations. So I think this is the tactical pause to let diplomacy sort of breathe for a little bit. Mm. But we've already heard President Trump say, if they stall out or they just fizzle out, then they will go back to the fighting.
1: Just a few days ago, the president had threatened a massive attack on Iran. He seems to have backed off that. But what options does the U.S. have if we don't want to escalate this war, but also Iran's not talking?
0: So the past 2+ weeks or the previous 2 weeks of fighting were all designed to strike Iranian targets along the coastline through the Strait of Hormuz to degrade Iran's capability to attack shipping and not enforce these blockades. But one of the options apparently presented is to escalate the campaign and go deeper into the country, also potentially put ground troops into Karg Island or other locations, even perhaps on nuclear facilities. We've talked about that in the past. That would be a dramatic escalation. And the Iranians would retaliate in ways that they probably haven't yet, which would also really make it hard for the region to defend itself and U.S. interests to defend themselves.
1: And Javid, sources tell ABC News that the vice president and the chairman of the Joint Chiefs are voicing concerns now over escalating this war. What do you make of that?
0: So that's the issue with the escalation. If the U.S. if diplomacy fails, if military operations resume, and if they go even at a higher rate or deeper into the country beyond the coast of the Strait of Hormuz, that's where the Iranians are going to take their own gloves off, too. But that will really affect the ability of the region to defend itself from these ballistic missiles, the drones, the cruise missiles. And the U.S. is running low on the inventory of these weapon systems.
1: Got it. All right. Javed Ali, thank you. Great to have you here in person.
0: Absolutely. Thank you.
1: Coming up, Ariana Grande is taking hackers to court. How she's using the legal system to track down the people leaking unreleased tracks.
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0: I realized that we really had a squatter on our hands.
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20: Welcome back to ABC News Live First. Ariana Grande is fighting back against hackers. The pop star says since 2011, hackers have stolen hundreds of unreleased songs, photos, and recordings from photographers and producers she's worked with. Now she's suing the alleged hackers for malicious invasion. ABC's Lara Spencer has that story.
21: This morning, pop superstar Ariana Grande is fighting back, suing hackers for malicious invasion, claiming they stole unreleased songs, photos, and videos from her collaborators. Thank you. The pop star, known for songs like Thank You Next and Seven Rings, is currently on tour. Her album Petal, set to come out this Friday. But Grande now claiming in the lawsuit obtained by ABC News that multiple John Does allegedly hacked various personal digital accounts of photographers and producers who have worked closely with her and then profited from selling personal data from the hacked files. According to the complaint, in 2023 alone, 45 unreleased songs belonging to Grande were hacked, stolen, and leaked by the alleged unidentified hackers.
23: She's sending a very strong message with this lawsuit, saying to hackers, even if I cannot initially identify you by name, I will use the court systems, I'll use the legal process to seek subpoenas from the court to identify you and then hold you accountable.
21: During an appearance in 2024 on the Zach Sang Show, promoting Eternal Sunshine, Grande spoke about Max Martin, who produced Fantasize, an unreleased track that was leaked in 2023 and went viral.
24: So Fantasize comes out crazy, was stolen.
21: According to the allegations from the complaint, stolen material from Grande includes unreleased masters and demos, footage from recording sessions, music videos, as well as outtakes and behind-the-scenes photos and videos.
23: There's the possibility of criminal charges. It is a crime to hack into someone's account and to steal their intellectual property. So even though this is filed as a civil lawsuit, it has more serious ramifications for potential criminal cases, criminal charges, once the individuals are identified.
20: Lara Spencer, thank you. And Grande's lawyers say the goal of the lawsuit is to uncover the hacker's identity and hold them accountable. And a fan interaction at an Usher concert sparking some conversation online. The singer invited Gabrielle Chayanne on stage to be serenaded during his Nashville concert. But Usher quickly ended the interaction after the fan appeared uncomfortable on stage. Now Chayanne's reacting to online backlash. ABC's Juju Chang has the details.
25: The singer asking fan Gabrielle Chayanne to the stage in Nashville. But when Usher leaned in, Gabrielle looked uncomfortable, stalling out that flirty interlude.
26: I don't think she wants to be on the stage.
25: The star waving her off stage, igniting online debate, with some questioning why she accepted the invitation. Gabrielle posting this video response today.
28: And this has been blown way out of proportion. It was never supposed to be this big. I got on stage with Usher.
20: Juju Chang, thank you. Coming up, zookeepers are calling a baby giraffe a miracle. Why they gave her just a 5% chance of surviving and how she beat the odds.
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20: Welcome back to ABC News Live. First, the Powerball jackpot's climbing again after nobody won Monday night's drawing. Now players will have a chance to win an estimated $663 million jackpot on Wednesday night. The Mega Millions jackpot is up for grabs tonight with an estimated prize of $800 million. Good luck. And a two-week-old giraffe is defying the odds after being delivered by emergency C-section. Experts gave Milani a 5% chance of surviving the premature birth. Now, the newest resident of a Kansas wildlife park is standing, walking, and winning hearts across the country. ABC's Danny New has that story.
43: This is the face of what some are calling a scientific first, and also a miracle.
44: I am worried that no one's going to pay attention to either one of us during this interview.
45: It's highly likely.
43: This two-week-old giraffe is named Milani, and when she was born at Tanganyika Wildlife Park in Wichita 2 weeks ago, it was premature and via a C-section. As caretaker Lindley Schmidt will tell you,
45: I think in the beginning I probably gave her 5% chance of living.
43: This began with a sad situation about 2 months ago when a pregnant older giraffe named Virtue was not doing well. Through testing, it became clear she was not going to make it. And when Lin Lee's team consulted with experts from around the country about saving the calf, they said,
45: it sounds like your choices are lose them both or try to save the calf, but no calf has ever survived this procedure.
43: Well, they went through with trying to save Milani, and Lin Lee says it took 2 minutes for her to take her first breath.
46: Like a medical blanket, yes.
43: Then it became a 24/7 neonatal caretaking marathon.
47: You got it, lady.
43: But soon enough, they were helping Milani stand on her own four hooves and take her first steps, but while still leaving plenty of time for cuddles, even when there was work to be done.
45: She likes to sleep on your lap and rest her head on you. And
44: if she took a nap on me, I think I would disintegrate.
43: Lin Lee says Milani has made tremendous strides, but of course, none of these extra machines and helping hands have been cheap. Thankfully, folks online have immediately fallen in love with Milani and have donated more than $45,000 to help their team take care of this little fighter. And guys, Lindley says there are a couple more items left on her health checklist, but soon Milani should be able to join their herd of giraffes, which has more than 15.
20: So glad to see her doing well. Danny New, thank you. And thank you for watching. I'm Diane Macedo. The news never stops, and neither do we. We have a lot more news right after the break. Keep it here.
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0: I'm Diane Macedo. Welcome back to ABC News Live First. You're looking at Capitol Hill this morning, where late Senator Lindsey Graham is set to be honored in a special ceremony. And later today, President Trump is expected to pay tribute to Graham in funeral services at Washington National Cathedral. Meanwhile, the man convicted of killing four Idaho college students wants to take back his guilty plea. Authorities linked him to the killings through DNA evidence, but now he claims he was convinced to make a false confession. ABC's Kana Whitworth has more on his request and how prosecutors are responding.
1: This morning, convicted killer Brian Koberger is seeking to withdraw his guilty plea and challenge his murder conviction, according to new court documents.
2: Are you pleading guilty because you are guilty?
3: Yes.
1: Koberger is currently serving four consecutive life sentences for the 2022 stabbing deaths of four University of Idaho students, Kaylee Gonzalez, Madison Mogan, Zanna Carnodal, and Ethan Chapin. In a handwritten petition for post-conviction relief, the former criminology student claims he was convinced to falsely confess.
4: ABC News, I'm Sherry Preston. A ceremony begins soon at the Capitol Rotunda to remember late South Carolina Senator Lindsey Graham. This afternoon, there will be a funeral at the National Cathedral. ABC's Jay O'Brien.
5: Graham will be eulogized here at the National Cathedral by his close friend, President Donald Trump, who has said that the South Carolina Republican was like family to him. Graham died suddenly just about 2 weeks ago due to heart complications. He had just returned from a trip to Ukraine where he met with Ukrainian President Volodymyr Zelensky. Zelensky will be here in attendance for Graham's funeral today in honor, he says, for Graham's steadfast support for his country and its defense against Russia.
4: Zelensky and President Trump meeting this morning. Also at the White House, Israel's prime minister meeting with the president 5 months after the war with Iran began. With the Senate expected to confirm Jay Clayton today as the next director of national intelligence, the acting DNI, Bill Pulte, just announced more layoffs. He says there's been a 30% cut in staff. This is ABC News.
6: Agree with that. And they're not going to let him withdraw his plea. This thing goes nowhere.
7: The Idaho Attorney General also weighing in on what he called deeply painful news for the family, saying that his heart goes out to them, adding his office stands ready to do whatever is necessary to ensure justice is fully carried out. Back to you.
0: Kana Whitworth, thank you. And ABC's legal analyst Brian Buckmeyer has more on this new twist in the case. Brian, Koberger's request here focuses on the confession, but authorities linked him to these murders through DNA evidence found on the knife sheath as well. So will he have to counter that in some way in order to get this plea overturned?
8: Not at this juncture in the case. When it comes to this part of the case, Diane, when Brian Koberger is making the argument that he wants to withdraw his plea, he has to do so based on the status that he has already been sentenced. It's almost a year to the date he's been sentenced. And he has to show what's called a manifest injustice, something that violated his constitutional rights. And don't forget, his education, he knows a little bit about the law, and he's using some of the buzzwords there. He's saying that he was given false promises and misinformation. Now, if he took a plea under the guise of not understanding the bounds of that plea, not doing it knowingly, voluntarily, and intelligently, he can take back that plea. But that's extremely difficult for him to do because during pleas and during sentencing, the judge will walk through those very same facts and say, do you know what you're doing? Do you understand what you're being accused of? Are you have any issues with your attorneys? The plea is almost reversible proof. It's almost appeal proof for a reason.
0: Brian, as part of his homework as a PhD student in 2022, he wrote at length about how procedural injustice in the American system has produced many false confessions. Do you see that factoring into this ruling?
8: Not really. I mean, yes, he knows about some of the procedural injustices of the criminal justice system. Things like taking plea deals in some ways can strip away a person's ability to have their constitutional rights to a jury by their peers. That plea negotiation, overcharging, and then coming down for plea agreements can have a similar effect. He's right from an academic standpoint on many of his points. I think one of his papers he got a 97. I would agree with many of his points as a former public defender. But just because he knows a little bit about the law, it doesn't mean that he's correct in this specific area. And I don't think that that information is going to help him in trying to show that there's a manifest injustice to his plea agreement that he got. He was facing the death penalty. He was facing the death penalty in a state that would have allowed for them to use firing squad to kill him without his say-so. Unlike other states where they have to voluntarily choose to do firing squad. He appears to have known what he was facing, got a plea deal to avoid the death penalty, and took it. I agree with the other correspondent, the other contributors, that any appellate court is going to look at this and say, can't take this back. This doesn't make sense. There's no manifest injustice here.
0: What are the chances of this petition being successful?
8: I don't mean to be glib or joke around, but I think there's a greater chance of me becoming the president of the United States, and I'm Canadian. I mean, it's very, like, unless laws are changed, and that's why I use that analogy, unless laws are changed that allows a Canadian to become a president of the United States, and unless laws are changed to allow someone to take back police in this way, I don't see it happening.
0: All right, Brian Buckmeyer, thank you. And a Los Angeles judge has ruled the murder case against the singer David will go to trial. That ruling comes after a days-long preliminary hearing that included some graphic testimony. Prosecutors allege the 21-year-old singer killed 14-year-old Celeste Rivas Hernandez to prevent her from exposing their alleged sexual relationship. David has pleaded not guilty to all the charges. Right now, he's being held without bail. A preliminary arraignment is now scheduled for August 31st, and the trial is expected to take place within 90 days of that. And a new book is taking a closer look at Karen Reed's high-profile murder case. Last year, Reed was found not guilty for the murder of her boyfriend and Boston police officer John O'Keefe. Now, journalist and author Dave Wedge is sharing interviews with people on both sides of the case and highlights O'Keefe's life. ABC's Rihanna Nelly has the details on the new book, Blizzard of Lies.
3: Let's talk about the trial of Karen Reed.
9: The case captivated the country.
10: Is she being framed in an elaborate cover-up involving corrupt cops?
9: A woman accused of running down her boyfriend in a fit of rage, Karen Reed, is the subject of a new book, Blizzard of Lies.
11: I interviewed more than 50 people for this book. I spent some time with the O'Keefe family. I have met with Karen Reed. I've talked to her attorneys and prosecutors and people that have followed the case.
9: Best-selling author and journalist Dave Wedge says he knew from the beginning that this case had many layers.
11: And when this case first started in 2022, my phone started ringing pretty quickly from different people. And they said, look, there's more than meets the eye here. This is more than just an accident.
9: Reed was charged with murdering her then-boyfriend, Boston cop John O'Keefe, with her Lexus SUV, leaving him to die in the cold outside this home in Canton, Massachusetts, after a night of partying. She was later acquitted.
12: She repeated, I hit him. I hit him.
9: At least two people testified they heard Reed say the words, I hit him, after his body was found. But the police report never mentioned those words.
11: The controversy really stems from those words, I hit him, are not in the initial police officer's reports. So the question is, what exactly did she say?
9: Reed has always maintained her innocence. She fought back in court, claiming she was framed by a group of law enforcement officers for O'Keefe's death. The first trial ended in a mistrial. And then, last summer,
13: yes, defendant not guilty or guilty?
9: A Massachusetts jury found Reed not guilty.
14: I could not be standing here without these amazing supporters.
9: Wedge maintains the couple had a fiery relationship and that O'Keefe had talked about ending the relationship.
11: So they weren't really getting along great, and John O'Keefe wasn't really happy in the relationship. But there was an incident when they were down on Cape Cod, and they had a pretty bad fight, and they had to be separated at one point because they were both so heated.
9: Wedge says he hopes his book will shed new information on O'Keefe's life, a 16-year veteran of the Boston PD, raising his young niece and nephew after the death of his sister.
11: This has really become the Karen Reed case when it should be the John O'Keefe case. Behind it all is this, really, from all my research, a real saint of a guy, John O'Keefe, who lost his life, and his family is still searching for justice.
15: Reed's legal battles are far from over. There's a number of civil proceedings surrounding this case that are still ongoing. And Wedge says that for the O'Keefe family, it's like a wound that just keeps being reopened for them. His new book, Blizzard of Lies, is out now. Back to you.
0: Rihanna Nelly, thank you. Coming up, the new study that could help infants tune in to their parents. Why eye contact could be key to growing a baby's vocabulary. Also ahead, the grounds crew making the toughest catch at a baseball game. The squirrel that provided a lot of highlights at that game.
16: Hi, my name is Peter Parker. We used to know each other. But the truth is, I'm not just Peter Parker. I'm Spider-Man.
17: God, that's cool. Here we go.
16: And sometimes, Spider-Man has to do the hard thing, even if it breaks Peter Parker's heart.
18: Let's end this on a high note, huh?
19: 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In theaters Thursday. Rated PG-13.
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38: You shouldn't be trying to steal my house.
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47: 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Are you ready?
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48: 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And what about breastfeeding? 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
0: Welcome back to ABC News Live. First, it's time for our weekly segment, Patel It Like It Is, where ABC News contributor Dr. Alok Patel shares health advice on the topics that matter most to you. Today, he's talking about a treatment for childhood obesity, helping infants absorb language, and a pill to help lower cholesterol. Hi, Dr. Patel. Let's get into it with this new study showing some positive results for primary care family-based obesity treatment. Walk us through how this treatment works and what you make of these findings.
51: Diane, absolutely. And this is some welcome news for people who might be struggling with their weight, not only with a child, but as a family. So what researchers did was they basically took over 700 kids and put them into one of two groups. One group was with the routine amount of care with the primary care office, managing obesity, labs, and check-ins. Another group used a more family-based intervention. Now, traditionally, this type of intervention is really done at specialized weight loss centers, but they were able to do this at primary care offices. This involves meeting with behavioral therapists, dietitians, and having the entire family involved with healthy eating, lifestyle habits, and good modeling. And the researchers found that after 6 months, the children lost a meaningful amount of weight to positively impact their health. Parents did as well. So what this adds the fact that this can be done not only via telehealth, it can be done at a primary care office, and insurance might actually be able to reimburse it. So if your family is struggling with weight, if your child is, you don't necessarily need specialized treatment. This can be done at your family medicine office. It can even be done alongside weight loss medications such as GLP-1s.
0: And another new study finds direct eye contact helps infants learn language by tuning in to the speaker's brainwaves. Explain this one. Why is eye contact so key as opposed to just hearing and seeing the person's mouth?
51: You know, really key and also an adorable study, and yet a reminder about the cue that infants get by looking in our eyes. So what researchers in Cambridge and Singapore did was they had infants who were connected to electrodes measuring their brain waves, looking at a screen and having somebody on that screen basically trying to teach them made up words and syllables. And they found that when the infants were able to see the eyes of the speaker, when they weren't wearing glasses, their brainwaves lit up and they were better adept at learning those words and repeating them later, which is incredible. And Diane, what this really shows us is that infants pick up a cue from eyes, that serve and return interaction that's so incredibly important for infants to learn about our world. It really does matter if you're looking at your child. So the takeaway is not only some really adorable neuroscience, but it's a reminder that when we're interacting with babies, to look at them and put the phones down. We are worried about this world we live in with technoference, when parents are trying to interact with their kids while checking text messages, scrolling, and etc. So device down, eyes on your adorable little child.
0: And the FDA has approved a daily pill for stubborn high levels of bad cholesterol. How do these pills compare to other pills on the market and also injectable drugs?
51: You know, the big topic right now is whether you're looking at injectables, pills, or statins, what we want to be paying attention to is the fact that back in March, the American Heart Association basically expanded the criteria for who should be looking at cholesterol meds to begin with. And because of the new expanded criteria that is looking at a younger age and 30-year risk, modeling studies now predict that around 21 million more Americans should be looking at some form of a cholesterol-lowering medication. Now, Diane, I know we're talking about a new FDA pill, injectables, and so forth. The question really isn't, should people run out right now and get these medications? But people should be paying attention to the fact that your long-term risk of that bad cholesterol might need to be managed, whether that is talking to your physician about getting a medication, changing your lifestyle, such as not drinking, smoking, eating less saturated fats, eating more fiber, and simply knowing your risk. All of that matters so much more now than ever. First thing people can do is know your risk, get your lipids and cholesterol tested, make those lifestyle adjustments, and then if you need a medication, to go ahead and take one.
0: All right, Dr. Alok Patel, great advice as always. Thank you.
51: Thank you.
0: And if you have questions for Dr. Patel, just leave him a message on our Instagram at ABC News Live, and he might answer your question right here on Friday. And New York City's mayor is outlining a plan for city-owned grocery stores. Mayor Mamdani says five government-owned supermarkets will provide a 30% discount on produce, meat, and other kitchen staples to offset rising food prices. But critics are questioning whether the plan will waste taxpayer money and put private grocery stores out of business. ABC's Sophie Flay has the details on the debate and how the mayor's responding.
1: This morning, as Americans from coast to coast grapple with the cost of groceries, a controversial plan in New York, the mayor is asking for private companies to come forward and run five supermarkets that will be owned by the city, supermarkets where some prices will be lower, a lot lower.
2: No exceptions, no gimmicks.
1: Mayor Zohran Mamdani is promising 30% off a core basket of food, like produce and pasta, meat and seafood, bread and yogurt, rice and beans, and more. Other groceries considered non-essential will be sold at market price.
2: In the wealthiest city, in the wealthiest country, in the history of the world, no New Yorker should have to worry about being able to afford to feed their family.
1: The city says the discounts will reduce the average weekly grocery bill by 15%. But critics say the mayor's plan, which will cost $70 million, is a wasteful use of taxpayer money that could result in losses for the city. One watchdog saying, it is hard to see how subsidizing groceries is the most cost-effective way to increase affordability. Smaller food stores, including New York's famed bodegas, say city-subsidized markets will have an unfair pricing advantage. The idea has been tried before in other parts of the country with mixed results.
3: City-run grocery stores, it's a challenging enterprise. The grocery business is challenging.
1: A CNBC report found a city-owned store in St. Paul, Kansas, the only grocery store in town, turned a profit. But a store in a neighboring town failed, facing the challenge of running a business notorious for tight profit margins. In Baldwin, Florida, this town-run store closed after losing shoppers to a Walmart 8 miles away. But in big city Atlanta, a success story. A city-backed market run by a private operator is now building a second location.
4: Analysts say the difference could be identifying so-called food deserts where there's a real need for a store. As for the New York plan, the mayor says city-run stores will not sell hot food, beer, or cigarettes to avoid competing with smaller bodegas.
0: Sophie Flay, thank you. Coming up, a special birthday for the world's most famous monkey. How thousands helped Punch celebrate his big day next.
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24: Is this hard to talk about?
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25: down.
26: Bro.
25: Holy. 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
34: We're so close to solving this. 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
0: Welcome back to ABC News Live. First, check out this squirrel stealing the show during last night's Tigers-Orioles game. It ran onto the field during the sixth inning and evaded grounds crew for several minutes before they finally caught it. Fans jokingly booed when the crew did finally catch the squirrel. The Orioles went on to beat the Tigers 8-5. And a two-ingredient summertime treat is taking over social media. The viral melon ice cream is made of frozen melon and a mix-in like milk or cream. 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
56: Good morning. I'm Whit Johnson in New York. We're coming on the air for a somber ceremony at the U.S. Capitol honoring the late Senator of South Carolina, Lindsey Graham. Senator Graham's casket is being brought into the Capitol Rotunda for a memorial service ahead of his funeral at Washington National Cathedral this afternoon. Senate Majority Leader John Thune saying the Capitol service is only fitting, calling Senator Graham a friend to many in the House and Senate. Majority Leader Thune will speak at this ceremony, as well as Vice President President J.D. Vance and South Carolina Representative Sherry Biggs. What you're seeing right now is his casket being carried into the Capitol by an Armed Forces body bearer team, recognizing his decades of military service. He was in the Air Force Reserve and South Carolina Air National Guard, 33 years of military service. He retired in 2015 from the military with a rank of colonel. And you see this slow procession up the steps there. We've seen at the top of the steps many family members, staffers, colleagues of Senator Graham in the Senate. Let's go ahead and bring in our senior political correspondent, Rachel Scott. Rachel, you are out there at the Capitol. Tell us what you see and what we can expect today.
1: It is a somber and solemn day here on Capitol Hill. We just witnessed Senator Graham's sister shedding tears as his body makes his way up the United States Capitol, a place where he spent 30 years of service. And so much of Graham's legacy today can be reflected in the people who are here to pay tribute to his life. Senators from both sides of the aisle recognizing how much Graham believed in this idea of bipartisanship here on Capitol Hill, something that we don't see very often, but also world leaders, Zelensky from Ukraine, Netanyahu from Israel. He was a staunch supporter of both Israel and Ukraine. And there you see it, Senator Graham's body, his casket being now carried up the steps of the United States Capitol, making its final way in here to Capitol Hill with so many here to honor his life and his legacy today, Whit.
56: And Rachel, stand by with us as we watch this. Right there in front of Senator Graham's casket is Darlene Graham, who you mentioned, Lindsey Graham's sister, who was basically Lindsey Graham raised his little sister, Darlene, who had now assumed his Senate seat and plans to run for a full term in the next coming election. But you see some other family members there, other senators walking into the Capitol behind Senator Graham's casket. Of course, this comes after his death on July 11th. A preliminary medical examiner's report found the cause of death to be an aortic dissection. That's a tear in the body's main artery. It was described as a brief and sudden illness. President Trump, when he learned of Senator Graham's death, said that he can't believe it and described Senator Graham as like a member of the family. So let's go ahead and watch for a moment and just listen in as this plays out.

0: Now we are looking inside. This is the Capitol Rotunda. You can see a variety of different military leaders, members of Congress. We also know that there are members of President Trump's cabinet there, Secretary Hegseth, Secretary Rubio, and others. That is the...
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0: Place where his casket will be brought. All of this is part of 2 days of memorials and ceremonies. Ultimately, he will be brought back to South Carolina, where he will be laid to rest. And we will have much more coming up later today. You can catch our coverage on ABC News Live and abcnews.com. You can see President Trump's remarks at Senator Graham's funeral this afternoon on ABC News Live. For now, we're going to return you back to regular programming. For some of you, that's Good Morning America. And then I'll be back with the entire team later today on World News Tonight. I'm Whit Johnson in New York. Have a great day.
5: Hi, I'm Diane Macedo, and you're watching ABC News Live special coverage of the ceremony for late Senator Lindsey Graham in the Capitol Rotunda. Graham died unexpectedly earlier this month after serving more than 2 decades in the Senate. Presidents, governors, national security leaders, even political rivals are remembering Graham as a fierce advocate for national defense, a prominent voice on foreign policy, and one of the most influential figures in Washington over the last 3 decades. Now Vice President J.D. Vance and Senate Majority Leader John Thune and other dignitaries are expected to pay their respects ahead of a funeral service at the National Cathedral later today. And you can see some of those dignitaries there in the front row, including the Vice President himself. ABC's Jay O'Brien is on Capitol Hill with more. Jay, what can we expect from this ceremony in the Rotunda?
6: So, Diane, this is a form of lying in state, although it's not officially lying in state. Graham will be there. There will be speakers, and you see a bipartisan gathering of leaders from both sides of the aisle there. I just caught a glimpse before the camera zoomed out of Chuck Schumer, the top Democrat in the Senate. Lindsey Graham will be laying there in his casket on what's called the Lincoln catafalque. It's the black thing in the middle of that room sitting right underneath the dome of the Capitol. The Lincoln catafalque is called that because it was built for Abraham Lincoln when he lie in state underneath the rotunda of the United States Capitol, the very same dome that Lindsey Graham will be under today. It actually had just been finished just before Lincoln was assassinated. Then every single leader in this country who is lying in state or lying in repose in the rotunda of the Capitol has been laying across in their casket on that exact same piece of just metal and fabric. So it's a great honor for someone like Lindsey Graham, who spent so much of his life here in the United States Capitol, more than 3 decades as a lawmaker, serving first in the House and then in the Senate, who had such a consequential career and left such an imprint on American policy, both here at home and abroad.
5: And ABC News political contributor Mary Jordan is here with us, too. Mary, what are you watching for as Graham's fellow senators remember him today?
7: I'm just so struck about how unusual this event is. You know, when a senator...
8: From ABC News, I'm Shiri Preston. Inside the Capitol Rotunda right now, a ceremony being held for longtime South Carolina Senator Lindsey Graham. The funeral service is set for this afternoon at the National Cathedral. Among those invited, Ukrainian President Volodymyr Zelensky, who's been meeting with President Trump at the White House. Here's ABC's Jay O'Brien.
9: Graham was instrumental in just the final days of his life of pulling together the support in the Senate for a sweeping Russian sanctions bill that the Senate is expected to take up as soon as today. That bill now bears Graham's name. Also in attendance here, Israeli Prime Minister Benjamin Netanyahu. Graham, who was known for his hawkish foreign policy, was a fervent supporter of Israel and wars in Gaza and later Iran, and he long pushed the U.S. to take military action against the Iranian regime.
8: A pause in the airstrikes between the U.S. and Iran overnight as diplomatic efforts take center stage. Today is the start of the 6th month in the war. At least 4 tornadoes reported in the Midwest. ABC's Alex Perez is in Menasha, Wisconsin.
10: In nearby Appleton.
11: Oh, my God.
10: debris sent flying as a tornado moved through.
11: Debris in the air!
10: AccuWeather storm chasers are tracking the destruction on the highway.
12: There's massive debris flying in the road.
10: Cars mangled in sheet metal.
12: I hope you're okay.
10: The storm exploding transformers.
13: Oh, that is good.
10: Down power lines, leaving more than 500,000 without power across the region Monday as the storms rolled through.
8: In Japan, the southern part of the country, a major earthquake.
14: A 6.8 magnitude quake hit just off the southern coast around 4:30 in the afternoon. That was followed by at least two smaller quakes. This is about 500 miles southwest of Tokyo. Remote cameras from the area show how strong the tremors have been, and they went on for some time.
8: ABC's James Longman. In France and Spain, more than 300,000 evacuations because of those fierce wildfires. 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
8: For a dozen years, Walmart has been the biggest company in the world. However, it appears it's not anymore.
16: At least not according to the Fortune Global 500 ranking released this morning. Amazon is number one this year, with revenue surging 12% and surpassing $700 billion. Behind the online retailer is former number one Walmart, followed by China's State Grid, United Healthcare Group, and Saudi Aramco. Apple comes in as the world's sixth largest company by revenue.
8: ABC's Jim Ryan. The man who's already pleaded guilty to murdering four University of Idaho college students now says he didn't do it. Brian Koberger seeking to withdraw his guilty plea, claiming he was coerced into making a confession.
17: Koberger, a former criminology student, had researched false confessions just months before the murders, writing a paper focusing on procedural injustice in the American system that has produced many false confessions. Critics suggest his paper could show that Koberger always planned to claim a false confession to manipulate the system. Either way, legal experts say withdrawing a guilty plea after sentencing is unlikely to succeed.
8: ABC's Hannah Batah. Singer Ariana Grande is suing dozens of hackers for leaking her previously unreleased music and for personal information on the dark web for profit. She says she's been the victim of years of cyber scams and hacking. Here's hoping you're not flying today. 1,300 cancellations, 1,700 delays at the nation's airports due mostly to the weather. Sherry Preston, ABC News.
7: I think that people have been saying he's irreplaceable because he was this rare senator who was the whisper to the president, to Trump, and he also loved foreign policy. It got him in a bit of trouble back home in South Carolina when people wanted him to be working on bridges and schools, but I think his main legacy is his expertise and absolute love of foreign policy. There were jokes about how when he went on planes, he was so used to it, he brought his own sleeping bag and just would sleep on the ground. I couldn't wait to get to the next country to talk about America and what America could do. So I guess his biggest thing is he was known as a hawk and a military guy and a former colonel in the Air Force. But foreign policy, irreplaceable in the Senate for that.
5: Yeah, and Jay, I want to pull on that thread a little bit more because a number of world leaders are expected to attend today, including Ukraine's President Vladimir Zelensky, Israel Prime Minister Benjamin Netanyahu. One of his last meetings was with Vladimir Zelensky before he died. Talk about that aspect of this. How much of this is going to focus on that part of him?
6: He had just hours before his death, Diane, returned return from that meeting was Volodymyr Zelensky, the president of Ukraine. He had toured a drone facility there in Ukraine. He was a staunch advocate for funding for Ukraine up here on Capitol Hill, which is something that not every Republican certainly is and has been up here on the Hill, particularly the further right of the House Republican Conference. And he was also a staunch advocate for Israel and a fervent advocate for Israel during wars in Gaza and then later the war in Iran. And he was long, as you mentioned, an advocate for the U.S. to take military action against the Iranian regime, which, of course, in recent months, President Trump ultimately did with Graham's urging. And there are documentary clips, for instance, that have surfaced, and we've obtained them at ABC News, that a documentary crew was following Lindsey Graham around. And there are images in that documentary of Lindsey Graham on the phone with Benjamin Netanyahu and talking about also how this was a long time coming, this war in Iran.
11: And let's listen in now.
13: Often it takes the suddenness of death to see how your divine love shapes and leads each one of us on life's journey. And in these moments of mourning, we necessarily take the time to give thanks for those whose lives have left a lasting and significant impact on us and on so many along the way. We invite your divine presence with us in this ceremony, that you would bless our efforts to honor appropriately the influence and effect Senator Lindsey Graham has had on each one gathered here and on this country and on the world. Give us eyes to see how you led a boy from central South Carolina through a life marked by personal hardship and legendary public service, placing upon him the mantle of leadership that Lindsey Graham bore faithfully and courageously for decades in service to this nation as airman, congressman, and senator. It was you, O Lord, who brought him through adversity, shaping within him an enduring sense of responsibility. It was you who, throughout his noteworthy career, equipped him with his assertive spirit, a force to be reckoned with, while also instilling in him a pragmatic determination to get things done, even when it required negotiating with the other side. It was you who emboldened him with both courage and grace, so that while many would know no tougher adversary, most would realize no better friend. And now, as this patriot rests from his labors and stands before you, may Lindsey Graham hear your own well done, good and faithful servant.

We are watching the ceremony here for late Senator Lindsey Graham. You can see the Senate Majority Leader and Minority Leader John Thune and Chuck Schumer about to lay a wreath near Graham's casket there. We just saw Sherry Biggs do the same after speaking at the ceremony. We expect the vice president will also do the same. People from across the political aisle here coming out to honor this senator who served this country for more than 30 years in the government as well as in the military. We heard Sherry Biggs there talking about his military service and the pride that he took in both aspects of that public service, both his history in fighting for this country and his history in fighting for the politics that support it in Washington after that. And now we can see, it looks like the vice president there laying a wreath as well. Lindsey Graham's being remembered for many things in his legacy, but particularly his passion when it comes to foreign policy. He was a staunch supporter of Israel and Ukraine and a big voice in the debate surrounding the wars in both. And now we can see Vice President Vance taking a moment next to that wreath. Let's watch.

0: We're watching a special ceremony for the late Senator Lindsey Graham in the Capitol Rotunda. That is his sister, Darlene, now laying her hand on his casket. Obviously, an emotional moment for her. And we saw Vice President J.D. Vance pay tribute to Graham, saying he was impossible not to like, and he loved people from all walks of life. Senate Majority Leader John Thune said he saw firsthand how much respect world leaders had for Graham. And he also said, while no one took his job more seriously, no one was more capable of cracking up a room that seems to be consistent with his reputation across the board. And we saw both Vance, Thune, and other leaders also honoring Graham with those wreaths that you're seeing around the casket. And now his family saying their farewell here. Again, an emotional moment here in the Capitol Rotunda, surrounded by, in the background, you can see the Senate majority and minority leaders from all across the political aisle coming out to pay tribute next to the Vice President Vance there, of course. And later on, we're going to hear President Trump speak on Graham's behalf as well at his funeral. White House correspondent Karen Travers is here for more. Karen, we heard Vice President Vance there talking about this fierce argument that he had with Graham over Ukraine funding. One of Graham's last meetings was actually with President Vladimir Zelensky. When you look back at his legacy in terms of foreign policy, what kind of a legacy do you think he leaves behind?
1: Yeah, that's going to be a very critical part of his legacy. And Vladimir Zelensky is literally right here at the White House right now meeting with President Trump. He is here in town, of course, for Lindsey Graham's funeral to honor him and that relationship that they had and the work that Senator Graham did on behalf of Ukraine and its people. And so, you know, we heard Vance there talking about that and talking about what an impact he had on the Senate, trying to argue his points but never be argumentative. He said he saw that the Senate at its finest could be a deliberative body, able to persuade people across the aisle. He said that you could fight Lindsey Graham on one issue, and of course he mentioned a couple there, but then he would fight for you on another. And I think it was notable to hear him talk about the policy issues, to talk about how Brett Kavanaugh might not be on the Supreme Court without Lindsey Graham, but also talk about their memories and personal experiences together. And I think you'll hear that today from President Trump, too. A mix of policy, a mix of personal, but also reflecting on the legacy that Lindsey Graham leaves here in Washington on very critical issues like Ukraine, like the war in Iran, like U.S. aid to Israel, and also just that day-to-day impact that he had on Capitol Hill. And as we heard from so many there, reaching across the aisle on so many issues.
0: And I want to bring in ABC News political contributor Mary Jordan on that note, because Mary, you've talked about Graham's sense of humor. It's a part of him we didn't always get to see in the public eye, but when you talk to people who knew him behind closed doors, it's often one of the first things they mention.
2: All week long, people have been saying that on the Hill. You know, he was passionate about very polarizing issues, military action in Iran, abortion. Yet all of these people were emotional when the shock of his sudden death came. Why? Because they all had a story about Lindsey Graham, you know, coming into the room, charging it with energy. He had this special quality where when you talked to him, you really believed that he liked you and was interested in you, and he listened, and he was the last one to leave a party. He never slept. He was always up at night calling people, including President Trump. I think that's what's so different here is didn't matter if you liked what he said or what he voted on, but it was very hard not to like Lindsey Graham because his sense of humor, he knew your first name, he might have even known your mother's name, and he loved being a senator.
0: Now we just saw the vice president put his hand on the casket. Now Senate Majority Leader John Thune is coming forward as well. He's got Chuck Schumer there with him. What do you make of the tribute so far, Mary, and how they have spread across the political aisle?
2: Fascinating. You know, they said he was a towering figure in the Senate and on the international stage. And then if you watched the reactions of some of the senators, whether they were Democrats or Republicans, people were really nodding. And at some points, Senator Thune got really emotional. You know, I think it's been a very long time, probably since Senator McCain passed away in 2018, that we've seen this kind of bipartisan sorrow about a lost figure in Washington.
0: And I think we still have Karen Travers. I want to go back to Karen on that point, because Karen, he did sometimes split from some other heavyweights in the party, particularly in his staunch support of Ukraine. What does it mean to not have his voice now, not only in the Senate, but as a confidant of President Trump?
1: I think we have to see, Diane. I don't think that will be clear until we see how that plays out in the coming weeks and months. He obviously was a very critical voice in the president's ear to retain U.S. support for Ukraine, when maybe the rhetoric from the president over the last few years had been to back away and not continue that robust support, despite what you were hearing from Capitol Hill, from some within his own party, that Lindsey Graham was a very strong advocate for that. And as many have noted here, that was, of course, the last trip he made as a senator before his death. And so without that strong influence on the president, I think it remains to be seen how that will play out. But of course, there will be that Russia sanctions bill that goes forward that will have his name on attached to it. And that was something that will be a big legacy of his. And we, again, though, have to see how the funding issues and the bigger issue of support for Ukraine will play out now without his voice being such a big part of it.
0: And ABC's Jay O'Brien is there on Capitol Hill. Jay, what does Graham's loss mean for the Senate? And what can we expect from his sister, Darlene? We saw her emotional there over the casket. But for her, this is more than just losing her brother. She's taking over his seat in the Senate.
3: It leaves a hole in the Senate. John Thune said that Graham was a towering presence. You saw that bipartisan collection of senators there, Republicans and Democrats, sitting next to each other, a sign of the imprint that Lindsey Graham left. But you're right, Darlene Graham is in that seat. She's going to be in there until January at least, and she is now running to formally replace her brother, who was up for re-election in November. When she took on this role, she said that Lindsey had always been there for her, and now she will be there for him, Diane.
0: All right, Jay O'Brien. And Mary Jordan, Karen Travers, thank you all. We'll be right back.
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0: Welcome back to ABC News Live. First, let's start this block off with a clue. He's the Emmy-winning Monday Night Football broadcaster who's called 6 Super Bowls and 24 World Series, and now he's hosting ESPN Jeopardy on Disney Plus and Hulu. If you guessed who is Joe Buck, you are correct. And Joe Buck is here to tell us all about that. Great. Joe, nice to see you again. Congratulations.
26: Good to see you.
0: What a fun gig.
26: Yeah, Diane, it was fun. I mean, that's a good word. It is a fun gig. And, you know, I think for anybody of a certain age, we've been watching this show our whole lives. Right. And the beauty of it, doing the ESPN Jeopardy, same writers, same stage, same feel. I mean, when you look at that, that is the same set that Ken Jennings walks out onto. And it's a well-oiled machine. And I'm glad that I had all the answers because I would have done poorly.
0: Really?
26: Had I been on the other side of the room. Yeah.
0: Intimidating. So what do you think will surprise us? What can we expect to see on ESPN Jeopardy?
26: I think the fun is seeing celebrities like John Hamm, Keegan-Michael Key, Adam Pally, mixing in with SportsCenter hosts, people that have been on NFL Network over the years, on and on. It's a good group of talent who all had a good time. I think everybody showed up there to not only show what they knew, but to have a ball. And we had a lot of laughs, on that set.
0: I think a lot of people are thinking, you know, I know a lot about sports. I could do this. But, I mean, you know a lot about sports, and you're saying you're not sure how well you would have done. What do you think it takes to win?
26: I think it takes great timing because these guys all had trouble with the buzzer.
0: Mm.
26: They have to wait until I'm finished giving the clue, and if they jump it, their buzzer has to reset. So there was so much frustration by everybody doing that, and they can't get in even if they know the answer. And then I think the clues are so cleverly written that they're a bit convoluted intentionally. So you have to try to find your way through the clue to get the answer.
0: Yeah.
26: And that's kind of the hard thing. That's the beauty of Jeopardy. And it plays on ESPN Jeopardy.
0: I know there are a ton of sports fans out there that would love a chance at this. Do you think they'll open it up beyond public figures?
26: Yeah, it's a great question. I think if we do go beyond this, and that would probably be predicated on you downloading this and watching it wherever you may be, on Disney Plus, Hulu, or whatever ESPN app starting on Friday, then I think you have to open it up. And there are a lot of people that can audition and show what they know, and you don't have to be a SportsCenter anchor to become a contestant.
0: And more congratulations are in order because you just got honored with the Ford C. Frick Award at the Baseball Hall of Fame this past weekend. What does it mean to you not only to get that, but to share that honor with your dad?
26: That's the coolest part. I was there in 1987 as an 18-year-old senior in high school, and my dad got it. And now I got to go. So I was his kid with my sister and my brothers and sisters all there with my mom.
0: Mm.
26: And now I got to do the same thing, but now I'm the one on the stage. And my mom is still with us, and she was in the audience, and my sister and my kids. So it's kind of a full circle moment. And I loved him. He was my best friend. And to be able to share that with him.
8: Mm. K-pop takes center stage. 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Today's K-pop plays the biggest tracks, breakout anthems, and chart toppers. 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
0: On the field, and you wanted to. And
26: yeah.
0: So it just so happens that this was the moment at last night's Tigers-Orioles game. So we're going to give you the opportunity. Take it away, Joe.
26: I don't have my glasses on, but it looks like everybody in uniform and in the grounds crew is surrounding an animal that is, what is it, a cat?
0: It's a squirrel.
26: It's a squirrel. We will forever know this as the rally squirrel in the corner, being surrounded, probably frightened out of its mind. There's a player involved, and it's getting away. It's getting away again. Somehow the pitch clock is going to have to be reset. And, somebody is going to walk out of this whole deal with rabies.
0: They're trying desperately to get this thing with a towel.
26: It's so sad. I mean, you can't win. You're trying to get this poor animal off the field, and it's frightened. And you have to be careful with an animal. You're in front of all these people. I'm glad that that I was not on the microphone and B was not on the grounds crew trying to corral that thing.
0: They did finally, after a few minutes, catch the squirrel. And when they did, the crowd booed. The crowd was really rooting
26: for
0: the
26: squirrel.
0: That means
26: the game must have stunk. Don't you want to watch the game? They would have rather watch the squirrel.
0: I mean, I think they were enjoying both, but yeah, it did delay the game for a little bit. But it seems like everybody had a good time with it and took it in stride.
26: Yes.
0: Joe, thank you so much for coming on. It's always
26: great to have you here.
0: Great
26: to see you.
0: Likewise. And you can watch ESPN Jeopardy starting this Friday on Disney Plus, Hulu, and the ESPN app. I'm Diane Macedo. The news never stops, neither do we. More news after the break. Stay here.
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25: From ABC News, I'm Sherry Preston. Today marks the beginning of the sixth month of the Iran war. Airstrikes halted for now in hopes that diplomacy toward a ceasefire might succeed. Someone who is a big supporter of that conflict and the one in Ukraine, South Carolina Senator Lindsey Graham, who is being honored at a Capitol ceremony this hour in the Rotunda. In attendance, Vice President J.D. Vance.
27: Lindsey Graham loved people from all walks of life, I think in part because of the way that he grew up, because of the fact that he wasn't handed everything. He was fascinated in everybody.
25: ABC's Jay O'Brien has more.
28: Graham will be eulogized here at the National Cathedral by his close friend, President Donald Trump, who has said that the South Carolina Republican was like family to him. Graham died suddenly just about 2 weeks ago due to heart complications. He had just returned from a trip to Ukraine where he met with Ukrainian President Volodymyr Zelensky. Zelensky will be here in attendance for Graham's funeral today in honor, he says, for Graham's steadfast support for his country and its defense against Russia.
25: Israeli Prime Minister Benjamin Netanyahu also at the White House and to attend Graham's funeral today. How are you feeling about the economy right now? Consumer confidence a bit shaky, says ABC's Jim Ryan.
29: The Conference Board asks Americans for their assessment of current economic conditions and how they're feeling about the short-term future. For the third consecutive month, the present situation index has fallen, while the expectations index has remained steady. Looking ahead, the Conference Board finds that consumers anticipate little improvement in business conditions over the next 6 months. Jim Ryan, ABC News.
25: Damage across the Midwest following a strong line of storms and a tornado that touched down in the Appleton, Wisconsin area. Damage as well in Chicago as well. This woman shocked at what her neighborhood looks like.
30: It's like some huge dinosaur just stomped on everything.
25: No serious injuries. This is ABC News.
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25: Strong magnitude 6.8 earthquake centered off the coast of southern Japan this morning. ABC's James Longman's at the foreign desk.
33: Fires have been reported, thousands are without power, and there are also concerns about landslides. There's a particular focus on a mall where the floor collapsed, and aerials from the scene show the roof has caved in too. Local media say at least 50 people are in the hospital with injuries. The Prime Minister has said people's lives are the top priority, and they've set up a task force to deploy for rescue operations if needed.
25: Fear among Haitian immigrants in the United States, whose temporary protected status has now ended thanks to the Supreme Court and Trump administration. Springfield, Ohio, Pastor Reginald Silencia is in Springfield, Ohio.
34: We can see the sadness. You can see they are very, very sad. in this moment.
25: ABC's Armando Garcia covers immigration for ABC News.
3: We're talking about people who, in some cases, have been living in this country for years. Now they're being told, you can no longer be here, you can no longer work here, and you got to get out.
25: Many of them say that because of the violence and abject poverty awaiting them back in Haiti, there's no way they can return. ESPN is reporting that even though LeBron James will be a Philadelphia 76ers, he will reside in New York City and keep his apartment there during the NBA season. He's expected to commute daily from the city to Philadelphia, potentially by helicopter. I'm Sherry Preston, ABC News.
5: Drew all kinds of people to him. They would talk about the chemistry of Lindsey Graham, which was different than anybody else in the Senate.
0: Mary, what do you think it means for the Senate now to not have that, to not have him?
5: I think everyone's looking around for who is going to take this really important role because, there's a lot to be done. There's a lot of needs in this country, dire needs. And who is going to be the one who gets to Donald Trump, you know, whether they play golf as much as Lindsey Graham did with Donald Trump, but who is he going to trust? Who is he going to call? So there's a lot of scrambling right now to answer that question. It may be that it's several different people, but not just one person.
0: And Karen, President Trump is set to speak at Graham's funeral later today. What are you watching for there?
6: Yeah, he's going to give a tribute at that service later today. And the president gave a little bit of a preview earlier this morning when he called into Fox News and did a phone interview. He called his late friend a great guy, a great politician. And as Mary said there, he talked about how if he needed a senator in a pinch on a policy issue, it was Graham that he turned to get somebody onto his side on a big topic. He said that they started off a little rough during the 2016 campaign. They were, of course, rivals. They had a contentious relationship. They became close allies and friends. They went through another rough spot after the Capitol riot on January 6th, but then they became close friends and allies once again. The president said that Lindsey Graham, on that hawkish reputation and legacy that he leaves behind in the Senate. He said Lindsey liked war. He said he never met a war he didn't like, and he was very much into it. That was the quote from the president today. It's notable to hear the late senator's sister, who of course has now been sworn into his seat, push back on that recently, saying that Graham didn't love war. He actually was pushing for peace. I think we'll also see the president today reflect on that personal relationship, probably have some humor and talk about Graham's personal side. There was a mention about the golf experiences that they had together. They were frequent golf partners. The president said today that Graham had a passion for golf, that he was getting better at it, but that he was born to be a politician. He was not born to be a golfer. Diane.
0: All right, Jay O'Brien, Karen Travers, Mary Jordan, thank you. And we have full coverage of President Trump's remarks at Lindsey Graham's funeral later this afternoon right here on ABC News Live. Israel's Prime Minister Netanyahu has just arrived at the White House for a meeting with President Trump. Sources tell ABC News Netanyahu will present the president with new intelligence on Iran's efforts to rebuild its military during the pause in fighting. Meanwhile, the U.S. and Iran are sending mixed messages on peace talks. Senior political correspondent Rachel Scott is at the White House with more on that.
7: We are now entering the sixth month into this conflict, and there is still no clear end in sight. And this morning, a bit of whiplash. President Trump says that the United States has started a new round of talks with Iran after the U.S. concluded about nearly 2 weeks of straight attacks on the country. But the president is sending mixed messages on when exactly he wants to see a deal. So initially, he said that he is not going to give Iran much time. But then just a few hours later, the president said that he had a lot of patience. President Trump decided to hold off on a massive escalation in Iran to pursue this path of diplomacy. And sources tell me that came after a meeting here at the White House, the president meeting with Vice President J.D. Vance, top military advisors. Inside that meeting, sources say that the vice president, along with the chairman of the Joint Chiefs, raised some concerns about an escalation. And among those concerns was the diminishing stockpile of munitions, including air defense interceptors, which, of course, are aimed at protecting our troops and allies there in the region. Now, President Trump, in a statement to ABC News, says that the United United States has far more munitions than anyone else in the world. And in just a few hours here at the White House, the president will be meeting, of course, with Israeli Prime Minister Benjamin Netanyahu, who is in town for Senator Lindsey Graham's funeral. Of course, it was Israel and the U.S. that decided to launch this operation together. And even some Republicans over on Capitol Hill have concerns that the United States might be dragged further into this conflict, with the midterm elections less than 100 days away.
0: Rachel Scott, thank you. The Midwest is cleaning up from severe thunderstorms, destructive wind, and tornadoes. The National Weather Service says an EF2 tornado tore through Appleton and Menasha,

0: your tri-state area tends to flood. We can expect that type of rain to potentially bring that type of flooding as we head through Tuesday. What time will it pick up? Likely this afternoon. By 3 o'clock, a lot of us inundated with rain, especially in central Pennsylvania, moving through Philadelphia, Allentown region. And then overnight into Wednesday, it'll be pulling out. By Wednesday, this really impacts parts of New England. So folks should be on the lookout, Diane, and be very cautious traversing the roads in the Northeast and the storms in the Mid-Atlantic and the Carolinas.
1: All right, Samara Theodore, thank you. And thousands of people are evacuating after a massive earthquake in Japan. Japan's meteorological agency says the 6.8 magnitude quake hit about 500 miles south of Tokyo. Officials say at least 50 people are injured and more than 40,000 are without power. And now they're warning of more possible earthquakes. Our chief international correspondent, James Longman, has those details.
2: A series of powerful earthquakes have struck Japan's main southern island of Kyushu. A 6.8 magnitude quake hit just off the southern coast around 4:30 in the afternoon. That was followed by at least two smaller quakes. This is about 500 miles southwest of Tokyo. Remote cameras from the area show how strong the tremors have been, and they went on for some time. Fires have been reported, thousands are without power, and there are also concerns about landslides. There's a particular focus on a mall where the floor collapsed, and aerials from the scene show the roof has caved in. Local media say at least 50 people are in the hospital with injuries. The Prime Minister has said people's lives are the top priority and has set up a task force to deploy for rescue operations if needed. There is clearly nervousness here. This same area was hit by a quake in 2016 when tens of thousands of homes were destroyed.
1: James Longman, thank you. The Trump administration is planning a major crackdown on Haitian immigrants. Yesterday, more than 300,000 Haitians lost their temporary protected status in the U.S. after a Supreme Court ruling last month. Now, sources tell ABC News ICE is ramping up operations to arrest and deport them. ABC immigration reporter Armando Garcia has the details.
3: Hey there. Yeah, as of Monday, potentially hundreds of thousands of immigrants who were lawfully present in the country for years are now finding themselves out of a job and susceptible to deportation. That's after the Supreme Court paved the way in June for the Trump administration to end temporary protected status for Haiti and Syria, saying that the decision to end it is not reviewable by a judge. Now, so far, the administration appears to be poised to ramp up enforcement operations targeting Haitians. One source familiar with the situation telling ABC News those potential plans could still change. But in the meantime, Haitian communities across the country are now on edge in court. Attorneys argued that the decision to end protections was based partly on racial animus, and they pointed to several claims that the president and vice president have made about Haitians as an example, including the false claims that they were eating pets in Springfield, Ohio. That community, of course, is one of many now on edge. Several people now out of a job facing deportation to a country that the U.S. government has told its own American citizens not to travel to because it's too dangerous. Back to you.
1: Armando Garcia, thank you. Let's bring in the attorney who argued on behalf of these immigrants before the Supreme Court, Jeff Pipoli, for more. Hi, Jeff. Thanks for coming on. So do these immigrants have any options left to stay in the country legally?
4: It's really difficult to say. We went from having one question to answer legally, which is, will TPS persist, to now having about 350,000 individual questions to answer. Each person's ability to remain in the country now that TPS is over will depend on their individual circumstances. So that's really an impossible question to answer. I will say that in the past 6 months, the Board of Immigration Appeals, which is the administrative law court that sets immigration policy, has made it much, much, much harder for anyone to get asylum. And the percentage of Haitian people that successfully claimed asylum even before that was pretty low. So the paths are pretty narrow. A certain subset of people might have some alternative path, but it's going to be case by case.
1: Jeff, the Homeland Security Secretary says Haitian migrants can still apply for temporary visas, permanent residence, or choose to take more than $2,000 from DHS to self-deport. What do you make of those options?
4: I think that they're not real options for most people. Haiti is, without getting too far into the weeds of the legalities here, if you leave the country in general, you

0: are barred from coming back for 10 years. And that's the part that the secretary does not mention. People who self-deport generally have to commit to not coming back for 10 years. The entire purpose of TPS was to prevent people from suffering immediate physical harm. And that's what these folks will be facing if they have to go back to Haiti for whatever reason. So the secretary is saying, go back to Haiti where it's incredibly dangerous and then apply for these statuses that aren't even real options for them as a practical matter.
1: Former DHS Secretary Kristi Noem says Haiti and Syria don't meet the conditions for temporary protected status, and allowing immigrants from those countries to stay here is, in her words, contrary to the national interest of the United States. What's your response to that?
0: I think that it's very much in the national interest to have these folks here. TPS holders, by definition, are not criminals. You cannot be a criminal and maintain TPS. TPS holders, by definition, do not are not a drain on the public dole. They cannot take federal public benefits. That's why the labor participation rate among TPS holders is higher than that for native-born citizens. The secretary's rationale for it being contrary to the national interest is really just based on the president's own agenda, that he simply wants fewer Haitians in the country.
1: And now that the Supreme Court has ended temporary protected status for these people, does the law call for them to be deported?
0: Again, it depends on their individual circumstances. The TPS protections are no longer in place. A certain subset of people within that Haitian TPS population are probably going to be immediately removable. Some will not be, at least not in the short term. So the answer is, again, it depends on any individual circumstance. It's complete chaos out there right now, I have to say. There's an immense amount of fear and panic among this community because TPS was their lifeline, and now it's gone.
1: And now the Supreme Court seems to be paving the way for other countries to lose TPS status. What are you watching for there?
0: Well, you know, there are still some countries with active TPS because their designations have not yet come up for review. For example, Ukraine's decision. Ukraine has had TPS since the beginning of the war in Ukraine. That TPS designation is up for review in October. I'm very curious to see what happens in that case, because I do think that that is a country where the politics around this are a little bit different.
1: All right, Jeff Pipley, we appreciate your time today. Thank you.
0: Thank you.
1: Coming up, the convicted killer in the murder of four Idaho college students wants to take back his plea. What he's now saying about his original confession. Next.
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0: Fox Hollow is like a killing field.
18: When the documentary came out, we immediately began getting leads. 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
6: We're so close to solving this. 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
15: So when I interview Mark this time, what should I ask him?
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1: Welcome back to ABC News Live First. The man convicted of killing four Idaho college students wants to take back his guilty plea. Authorities linked him to the killings through DNA evidence, but now he claims he was convinced to make a false confession. ABC's Kana Whitworth has more on his request and how prosecutors are responding.
16: This morning, convicted killer Brian Koberger is seeking to withdraw his guilty plea and challenge his murder conviction, according to new court documents.
17: Are you pleading guilty because you are guilty?
20: Yes.
16: Koberger is currently serving four consecutive life sentences for the 2022 stabbing deaths of four University of Idaho students, Kaylee Gonzalez, Madison Mogan, Zana Carnodal, and Ethan Chapin. In a handwritten petition for post-conviction relief, the former criminology student claims he was convinced to falsely confess by coercion, disinformation, false promises, and the withholding of exculpatory discovery. The 31-year-old also giving a rare interview to the New York Times saying, "My actual innocence is my truth, and the plea, hinged on by false promises and blatant disinformation, must be withdrawn." Koberger has presented no new evidence. The Gonzalez family reacting to the latest development, telling ABC News in a statement, "Koberger chose not to leave his fate or the facts of the case to a jury. He never cried foul, never claimed he was uninformed or pressured, and never suggested there were problems with the discovery materials," adding, "We would have preferred a death penalty trial. We believe fully in the evidence." Legal experts say the chances of this latest petition being successful are extremely low.
21: He was well represented. He got a very, very favorable disposition in the opinion of many, including myself. And I believe that the appellate courts in Idaho will agree with that. And they're not going to let him withdraw his plea. This thing goes nowhere.
22: The Idaho Attorney General also weighing in on what he called deeply painful news for the family, saying that his heart goes out to them, adding his office stands ready to do whatever is necessary to ensure justice is fully carried out. Back to you.
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38: 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Yeah!
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44: What is Wimbledon?
37: Who is George Foreman?
38: What is...
45: We have plenty of time now that Bobby's out of the house.
46: Peggy, that's against golf etiquette.
45: What does golf etiquette say about me jamming this club into your mouth?
47: It's important your parents know I'm a man.
48: Bag man, be gone.
47: She called me a man.
48: Ow. It's showtime.
46: Bobby.
47: Good God in heaven.
1: Welcome back to ABC News Live First. It's time for some secret savings with our friend, GMA Lifestyle contributor, Lori Bergamato. So Lori loves bringing us good deals, and all you have to do to take advantage is scan that QR code in the bottom left corner of your screen. 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Lots of goodies.
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1: Yeah.
0: It can just kind of pulverize anything. 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
1: That's
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0: Exactly. 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
1: Nice.
0: Yeah. Okay, this is really cool. A lot of people are like, now what exactly the IVAC? And we're going to tell you. All you have to do is brush that dirt, debris, pet hair, whatever, straight into the IVAC. So it uses a 1400-watt motor and infrared sensors to activate the vacuum automatically. 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
1: That's great. Really great savings there.
0: Okay, this is really cool.
1: This is one of those things that's in my algorithm all the time.
0: Is it really?
1: Yeah, probably because I always watch the full video.
0: I'm really excited. So this is great if you have a hard-to-reach wall outlet. And who among us does not?
1: Behind the couch or behind
0: the couch. The bed, a table, whatever it is. So this is from Easy Outlet. It's a sleek, hard body design. It really eliminates the need for any messy extension cords. It has a 180-degree rotating base, so if you need to position the power vertically or horizontally, and then also it extends from 22 inches to 34 inches. So no matter how high up you need it, that will work. And you can see here it has the two AC outlets. It also has a USB-A and one USB-C.
1: Yeah, I love that it has those on the side too.
0: Exactly. And I saw a lot of the images. People were putting their phones here. So if you have a nightstand and you got to get all the way down or it's behind your bed, you can use this, plug everything that you need, and just leave your phone right there. Kind of amazing.
1: Very convenient.
0: Very convenient, and you can save 20% off on this guy.
1: Awesome. The Easy Outlet. Lori, thank you. And to shop these products and get more secret savings, just scan that QR code in the bottom left corner of your screen and join us same time tomorrow for more secret savings. I'm Diane Macedo. The news never stops, and neither do we. We'll be right back.
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21: Hi, I'm Diane Macedo. We have breaking news. Senator Lindsey Graham's casket will soon be on its way to Washington National Cathedral after a special ceremony in the Capitol Rotunda. Graham died unexpectedly earlier this month after serving more than two decades in the Senate. Presidents, governors, national security leaders, even political rivals are now remembering him as a fierce advocate for national defense, a prominent voice on foreign policy, and one of the most influential figures in Washington over the last three decades and earlier. Vice President Vance paid tribute to Graham, saying he was impossible not to like.
22: But he would walk into the United States Senate and he would slap you on the back. He would greet the person who served his food. He treated everybody the same because he was fascinated and he loved every single person in this chamber.
23: ABC News, I'm Sherry Preston. Americans' confidence in the economy falling this month as gas prices resume their climb. The Conference Board's Consumer Confidence Index falling during the month of July. Israeli Prime Minister Benjamin Netanyahu meeting with President Trump today face-to-face for the first time since the war was launched 5 months ago today. Both leaders, as well as Ukrainian President Volodymyr Zelensky, will attend funeral services for South Carolina Senator Lindsey Graham at the National Cathedral this afternoon. Senator John Thune at the Capitol Rotunda honoring him today.
24: And to Lindsey, rest in peace, my friend. I look forward to the days when you make us all laugh again.
23: People are believed trapped under a collapsed shopping mall in southern Japan following a strong earthquake earlier this morning. This is ABC News.
25: Both sides of the aisle are going to have to find new roles for themselves to try to step into the shoes of Lindsey Graham. Meantime, his sister Darlene is stepping into his real shoes and his office here, serving in his role until at least January. She's also running now for re-election to formally replace her brother for the entirety of the six-year term. There's going to be a Republican primary in Graham's home state of South Carolina to determine who would be the Republican on that ballot and presumptive to win the general election in a ruby red state like South Carolina. But Darlene Graham has said she wants to carry on his legacy, but also in a way forge her own trail and focus on her own key issues, many of them domestic versus Lindsey Graham's penchant for foreign policy.
21: Yeah, we're seeing a number of political leaders and former political leaders there paying their respects to Lindsey Graham's casket. And Mary, I want to pull on what Jay just said a little bit more, because publicly we often saw Graham as incredibly passionate. He had strong opinions and he didn't mince words. But you've talked about how he was often the person behind the scenes getting things done, striking the deal to get things over the finish line. Can you talk about that aspect of him?
26: Well, Donald Trump has said that in the last few days. He said, when I, you know, had a problem with a Democrat in the Senate or somebody else, some other problem in the Senate, I called Lindsey Graham. And when you're talking to senators, too, they wanted to get a point across to Donald Trump. He was the pipeline back to the White House. Both he and Donald Trump were night owls, and they frequently talked at one in the morning. Trump would call him. That neither of them could sleep much. And all that time they spent talking, often very long conversations, and also on the golf course. I think this conduit both ways. I think people are just a bit worried about, you know, who is going to be the new whisperer to Donald Trump in the Senate. And that remains to be seen. I think a lot of his power was this soft power because, you know, he was a firebrand. He had hard views. He was quite conservative. He didn't have, you know, he had plenty of political enemies. And even in his own state, people said that they couldn't vote for him because of this or that. But he did have this kind of irreplaceable soft power and personality that drew all kinds of people to him. They would talk about the chemistry of Lindsey Graham, which was different than anybody else in the Senate.
21: Mary, what do you think it means for the Senate now to not have that, to not have him?
26: I think everyone's looking around for who is going to take this really important role because, you know, there's a lot to be done. There's a lot of needs in this country, dire needs. And, you know, who is going to be the one who gets to Donald Trump? You know, whether they play golf as much as Lindsey Graham did with Donald Trump, but who is he going to trust? Who is he going to call? So there's a lot of scrambling right now to answer that question. It may be that it's several different people, but not just one person.
21: Mm. And Karen, President Trump is set to speak at Graham's funeral later today. What are you watching for there?
1: Yeah, he's going to give a tribute at that service later today. And the president gave a little bit of a preview earlier this morning when he called into Fox News and did a phone interview. He called his late friend a great guy, a great politician. And as Mary said there, he talked about how if he needed a senator in a pinch on a policy issue, it was Graham that he turned to get somebody onto his side on a big topic. He said that they started off a little rough during the 2016 campaign. They were, of course, rivals. They had a contentious relationship. They became close allies and friends. They went through another rough spot after the Capitol riot on January 6th, but then they became close friends and allies once again. The president said that Lindsey Graham, on that hawkish reputation and legacy that he leaves behind in the Senate. He said Lindsey liked war. He said he never met a war he didn't like, and he was very much into it. That was the quote from the president today. It's notable to hear the late senator's sister, who of course has now been sworn into his seat, push back on that recently, saying that Graham didn't love war. He actually was pushing for peace. I think we'll also see the president today reflect on that personal relationship, probably have some humor and talk about Graham's personal side. There was a mention about the golf experiences that they had together. They were frequent golf partners. The president said today that Graham had a passion for golf, that he was getting better at it, but that he was born to be a politician. He was not born to be a golfer. Diane.
21: All right. Jay O'Brien, Karen Travers, Mary Jordan, thank you. And we have full coverage of President Trump's remarks at Lindsey Graham's funeral later this afternoon right here on ABC News Live. Israel's Prime Minister Netanyahu has just arrived at the White House for a meeting with President Trump. Sources tell ABC News Netanyahu will present the president with new intelligence on Iran's efforts to rebuild its military during the pause in fighting. Meanwhile, the U.S. and Iran are sending mixed messages on peace talks. Senior political correspondent Rachel Scott is at the White House with more on that.
2: We are now entering the sixth month into this conflict, and there is still no clear end in sight. And this morning, a bit of whiplash. President Trump says that the United States has started a new round of talks with Iran after the U.S. concluded about nearly 2 weeks of straight attacks on the country. But the president is sending mixed messages on when exactly he wants to see a deal. So initially, he said that he is not going to give Iran much time. But then just a few hours later, the president said that he had a lot of patience. President Trump decided to hold off on a massive escalation in Iran to pursue this path of diplomacy. And sources tell me that came after a meeting here at the White House, the president meeting with Vice President J.D. Vance, top military advisors. Inside that meeting, sources say that the vice president, along with the chairman of the Joint Chiefs, raised some concerns about an escalation. And among those concerns was the diminishing stockpile of munitions, including air defense interceptors, which, of course, are aimed at protecting our troops and allies there in the region. Now, President Trump, in a statement to ABC News, says that the United States has far more munitions than anyone else in the world. And in just a few hours here at the White House, the president will be meeting, of course, with Israeli Prime Minister Benjamin Netanyahu, who is in town for Senator Lindsey Graham's funeral. Of course, it was Israel and the U.S. that decided to launch this operation together. And even some Republicans over on Capitol Hill have concerns that the United States might be dragged further into this conflict, with the midterm elections less than 100 days away.
21: Rachel Scott, thank you. The Midwest is cleaning up from severe thunderstorms, destructive wind, and tornadoes. The National Weather Service says an EF2 tornado tore through Appleton and Menasha, Wisconsin. It's one of at least four tornadoes reported in Wisconsin and Illinois, and now officials are surveying the damage. ABC's meteorologist Samara Theodore is tracking the storms and the dangerous heat. Samara, what do you have your eye on right now?
3: The storms, more storms that are going to be impacting the mid-Atlantic, as well as some rain that's moving through the Northeast that could bring some pretty substantial flooding. All right, so let's take a look. Yellow, you have a level 2 out of 5. Who is that? That's Baltimore, D.C., Richmond, down to Greenville, North Carolina, Columbia, South Carolina, Myrtle Beach, Wilmington, Charlotte. All could see some strong to severe storms today that could lead to not only damaging winds, but the threat for more tornadoes. So be careful down that way. Now, farther in the Northeast, the threat is flooding, a flash flood threat. We have a level 3 out of 4. For anyone living in red, that includes Philadelphia, central and northern Pennsylvania, New Jersey, New York City, parts of Connecticut, and into upstate New York. 2 to 3 inches per hour. That is how much rain is going to be coming down, how quickly it'll be coming down. We have seen visuals before of when the New York tri-state area tends to flood. We can expect that type of rain to potentially bring that type of flooding as we head through Tuesday. What time will it pick up? Likely this afternoon. By 3 o'clock, a lot of us inundated with rain, especially in central Pennsylvania, moving through Philadelphia, Allentown region, and then overnight into Wednesday. It'll be pulling out. By Wednesday, this really impacts parts of New England. So folks should be on the lookout, Diana, and be very cautious traversing the roads in the Northeast and the storms in the Mid-Atlantic and the Carolinas.
21: All right, Samara Theodore, thank you. And thousands of people are evacuating after a massive earthquake in Japan. Japan's meteorological agency says the 6.8 magnitude quake hit about 500 miles south of Tokyo. Officials say at least 50 people are injured and more than 40,000 are without power. And now they're warning of more possible earthquakes. Our chief international correspondent, James Longman, has those details.
8: A series of powerful earthquakes have struck Japan's main southern island of Kyushu. A 6.8 magnitude quake hit just off the southern coast around 4:30 in the afternoon. That was followed by at least two smaller quakes. This is about 500 miles southwest of Tokyo. Remote cameras from the area show how strong the tremors have been, and they went on for some time. Fires have been reported, thousands are without power, and there are also concerns about landslides. There's a particular focus on a mall where the floor collapsed, and aerials from the scene show the roof has caved in. Local media say at least 50 people are in the hospital with injuries. The Prime Minister has said people's lives are the top priority and has set up a task force to deploy for rescue operations if needed. There is clearly nervousness here. This same area was hit by a quake in 2016 when tens of thousands of homes were destroyed.
21: James Longman, thank you. The Trump administration is planning a major crackdown on Haitian immigrants. Yesterday, more than 300,000 Haitians lost their temporary protected status in the U.S. after a Supreme Court ruling last month. Now, sources tell ABC News ICE is ramping up operations to arrest and deport them. ABC immigration reporter Armando Garcia has the details.
9: Hey there. Yeah, as of Monday, potentially hundreds of thousands of immigrants who were lawfully present in the country for years are now finding themselves out of a job and susceptible to deportation. That's after the Supreme Court paved the way in June for the Trump administration to end temporary protected status for Haiti and Syria, saying that the decision to end it is not reviewable by a judge. Now, so far, the administration appears to be poised to ramp up enforcement operations targeting Haitians. One source familiar with the situation telling ABC News those potential plans could still change. But in the meantime, Haitian communities across the country are now on edge in court. Attorneys argued that the decision to end protections was based partly on racial animus, and they pointed to several claims that the president and vice president have made about Haitians as an example, including the false claims that they were eating pets in Springfield, Ohio. That community, of course, is one of many now on edge. Several people now out of a job, facing deportation to a country that the U.S. government has told its own American citizens not to travel to because it's too dangerous. Back to you.
21: Armando Garcia, thank you. Let's bring in the attorney who argued on behalf of these immigrants before the Supreme Court, Jeff Pipoli, for more. Hi, Jeff. Thanks for coming on. So do these immigrants have any options left to stay in the country legally?
0: It's really difficult to say. We went from having one question to answer legally, which is, will TPS persist, to now having about 350,000 individual questions to answer. Each person's ability to remain in the country now that TPS is over will depend on their individual circumstances. So that's really an impossible question to answer. I will say that in the past 6 months, the Board of Immigration Appeals, which is the administrative law court that sets immigration policy, has made it much, much, much harder for anyone to get asylum. And the percentage of Haitian people that successfully claimed asylum even before that was pretty low. So the paths are pretty narrow. A certain subset of people might have some alternative path, but it's going to be case by case.
21: Jeff, the Homeland Security Secretary says Haitian migrants can still apply for temporary visas, permanent residence, or choose to take more than $2,000 from DHS to self-deport. What do you make of those options?
0: I think that they're not real options for most people. Haiti is, without getting too far into the weeds of the legalities here, if you leave the country in general, you are barred from coming back for 10 years. And that's the part that the secretary does not mention. People who self-deport generally have to commit to not coming back for 10 years. The entire purpose of TPS was to prevent people from suffering immediate physical harm. And that's what these folks will be facing if they have to go back to Haiti for whatever reason. So the secretary is saying, go back to Haiti where it's incredibly dangerous, and then apply for these statuses that aren't even real options for them as a practical matter.
21: Former DHS Secretary Kristi Noem says Haiti and Syria don't meet the conditions for temporary protected status, and allowing immigrants from those countries to stay here is, in her words, contrary to the national interest of the United States. What's your response to that?
0: I think that it's very much in the national interest to have these folks here. TPS holders, by definition, are not criminals. You cannot be a criminal and maintain TPS. TPS holders, by definition, do not are not a drain on the public dole. They cannot take federal public benefits. That's why the labor participation rate among TPS holders is higher than that for native-born citizens. The secretary's rationale for it being contrary to the national interest is really just based on the president's own agenda, that he simply wants fewer Haitians in the country.
21: And now that the Supreme Court has ended temporary protected status for these people, does the law call for them to be deported?
0: Again, it depends on their individual circumstances. The TPS protections are no longer in place. A certain subset of people within that Haitian TPS population are probably going to be immediately removable. Some will not be, at least not in the short term. So the answer is, again, it depends on in the individual circumstance. It's complete chaos out there right now, I have to say. There's an immense amount of fear and panic among this community because TPS was their lifeline, and now it's gone.
21: And now the Supreme Court seems to be paving the way for other countries to lose TPS status. What are you watching for there?
0: Well, there are still some countries with active TPS because their designations have not yet come up for review. For example, Ukraine's decision. Ukraine has had TPS since the beginning of the war in Ukraine. That TPS designation is up for review in October. I'm very curious to see what happens in that case, because I do think that that is a country where the politics around this are a little bit different.
21: All right, Jeff Pipoli, we appreciate your time today. Thank you.
0: Thank you.
21: Coming up, the convicted killer in the murder of four Idaho college students wants to take back his plea. What he's now saying about his original confession. Next.
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29: Who is Pete Carroll?
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32: We have plenty of time now that Bobby's out of the house.
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21: Welcome back to ABC News Live First. The man convicted of killing four Idaho college students wants to take back his guilty plea. Authorities linked him to the killings through DNA evidence, but now he claims he was convinced to make a false confession. ABC's Kana Whitworth has more on his request and how prosecutors are responding.
37: This morning, convicted killer Brian Koberger is seeking to withdraw his guilty plea and challenge his murder conviction, according to new court documents.
38: Are you pleading guilty because you are guilty?
39: Yes.
37: Koberger is currently serving four consecutive life sentences for the 2022 stabbing deaths of four University of Idaho students, Kaylee Gonzalez, Madison Mogan, Zanna Carnodal, and Ethan Chapin. In a handwritten petition for post-conviction relief, the former criminology student claims he was convinced to falsely confess by coercion, disinformation, false promises, and the withholding of exculpatory discovery. The 31-year-old also giving a rare interview to the New York Times saying, "My actual innocence is my truth, and the plea, hinged on by false promises and blatant disinformation, must be withdrawn." Koberger has presented no new evidence. The Gonzalez family reacting to the latest development, telling ABC News in a statement, "Koberger chose not to leave his fate or the facts of the case to a jury. He never cried foul, never claimed he was uninformed or pressured, and never suggested there were problems with the discovery materials," adding, "We would have preferred a death penalty trial. We believe fully in the evidence." Legal experts say the chances of this latest petition being successful are extremely low.
40: He was well represented. He got a very, very favorable disposition in the opinion of many, including myself. And I believe that the appellate courts in Idaho will agree with that. And they're not going to let him withdraw his plea. This thing goes nowhere.
37: The Idaho Attorney General also weighing in on what he called deeply painful news for the family, saying that his heart goes out to them, adding his office stands ready to do whatever is necessary to ensure justice is fully carried out. Back to you.
21: Kana Whitworth, thank you. We'll be right back.
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2: That's great.
3: That's
2: really
3: great
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3: Okay, this is really cool.
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3: Is it really?
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3: I'm really excited. 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And who among us does not?
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3: 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It really eliminates the need for any messy extension cords. It has a 180-degree rotating base, so if you need to position the power vertically or horizontally, and then also it extends from 22 inches to 34 inches. 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
2: Awesome. 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I'm Diane Macedo. The news never stops, and neither do we. We'll be right back.
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19: World leaders in Washington remember Lindsey Graham. I'm James Longman in London. It's Tuesday, July 28th, right now on ABC News Live. Israel's Prime Minister and Ukraine's President both in DC as wars rage in Ukraine and the Middle East. Their message to President Trump before they pay tribute to the late Senator Lindsey Graham. Firefighters are still battling massive flames in France and Spain, forcing Europe's largest evacuation since World War II. We're on the ground with a closer look at the damage. New information in the death of Mississippi teen Nolan Wells, what police say happened after he went missing, and what it means for the investigation. And an emergency landing caught on camera.
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19: What caused this small plane to land in the sand in Southern California? ABC News Live starts right now.

0: Michelle Franzen. On Capitol Hill, a farewell for the late Senator Lindsey Graham, a ceremony held earlier in the rotunda. Lawmakers from across the aisle now paying tribute to the South Carolina statesman who served his country for decades in Congress and in the military. This afternoon, a funeral service will be held at National Cathedral. JBC's Jay O'Brien is there.
1: Graham will be eulogized here at the National Cathedral by his close friend, President Donald Trump, who has said that the South Carolina Republican was like family to him. Graham died suddenly just about 2 weeks ago due to heart complications. He had just returned from a trip to Ukraine where he met with Ukrainian President Volodymyr Zelensky. Zelensky will be here in attendance for Graham's funeral today in honor, he says, for Graham's steadfast support for his country and its defense against Russia.
0: Israel's Prime Minister Benjamin Netanyahu also will attend the funeral services. Officials in Japan assessing the damage following that powerful 6.8 magnitude earthquake today centered off the coast of southern Japan. ABC's James Longman has more.
2: Fires have been reported, thousands are without power, and there are also concerns about landslides. There's a particular focus on a mall where the floor collapsed, and aerials from the scene show the roof has caved in too. Local media say at least 50 people are in the hospital with injuries. The Prime Minister has said people's lives are the top priority, and they've set up a task force to deploy for rescue operations if needed.
0: Wildfires continuing to ravage parts of Spain and France, with hundreds of thousands fleeing their homes and towns and new evacuation orders. Here in the U.S., cleanup underway after tornadoes tore through the Midwest. ABC's Alex Perez is in hard hit Menasha, Wisconsin.
3: The city of Menasha, Wisconsin, taking a direct hit, prompting the mayor to declare a local state of disaster.
4: I headed down to the basement, and when I come up, it's like a war zone here.
3: The view from above shows roofs ripped from homes and businesses destroyed.
0: Those severe storms targeting the Northeast today with flash flooding the concern. 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
0: Singer Ariana Grande is suing dozens of hackers for leaking her previously unreleased music and personal information for profit. Grande says years of cyber scams and attacks led her to personal data and content being posted on the dark web for significant sums of money. Here's ABC's Hannah Batah.
7: The lawsuit claims the unnamed suspects hacked into various personal digital accounts of photographers and producers who have worked closely with Grande, leading to the unlawful and egregious theft, dissemination, and exploitation of unreleased content. The lawsuit filed in Los Angeles names John Doe 1 and John Doe's 2 through 100 as defendants, accusing them of invasion of privacy and violating a California data theft law.
0: Grande wants the identity of the hackers revealed, and she's demanding a jury trial. Walmart held the title for 12 consecutive years, but the retailer is no longer the biggest company in the world.
8: At least not according to the Fortune Global 500 ranking released this morning. Amazon is number one this year, with revenue surging 12%. And surpassing $700 billion. Behind the online retailer is former number one Walmart, followed by China's State Grid, United Healthcare Group, and Saudi Aramco. Apple comes in as the world's sixth largest company by revenue.
0: ABC's Jim Ryan. No grand prize winner in Powerball last night. That means tomorrow night's drawing will be worth at least $633 million. Michelle Franzen, ABC News.
9: If the president did move forward with a very large-scale strike that could last weeks, James.
10: Well, Matt, the administration, as you know, said that this pause is not because of the ammunition shortage. It's because they want to give space for talks. But then we've heard the Iranians saying they're not really happening. I mean, what is the truth? What is going on with these talks?
11: You know, I think anytime we're talking about these negotiations, James, we all have to take everything that both sides say publicly with a grain of salt, frankly, because what we know is being said publicly doesn't always match up what's going on behind the scenes, including with what the Iranians say. The Iranians have been doing this kind of negotiation, this kind of dance with the United States for the better part of decades now. They also have a domestic political base that they need to mollify from time to time. And so they're going to come out and often say things that aren't true, frankly, that there are no negotiations, that they're not talking to the United States, that they want to put this tough posture out there when in the past we know that those negotiations have been going on. And while there might not be direct talks, let's say, between both sides, what we know, the deputy foreign minister from Iran just yesterday said that they, quote unquote, rejected the most recent U.S. proposal. So we know that they're at least considering things that the United States are saying. But I think the takeaway from all of this is that, you know, the public posturing from the United States, from Iran, it's very difficult to know what's actually going on behind closed doors to actually gauge what progress, if any, is actually being made.
10: Yeah, and the other war that Donald Trump said he would resolve very quickly, of course, Ukraine. We know last time President Zelensky was in the Oval Office, it didn't go that well. Rachel, another big meeting between Zelensky and Trump today. What are you watching for?
9: Meeting, and I remember being at the NATO summit, and you had a lot of world leaders that were trying to change the president's focus from the war in Iran now back to the war between Ukraine and Russia. Of course, Zelensky has been here to Washington. He's made this plea repeatedly for assistance from the United States. What is notable here, especially as we talk about the death of Senator Lindsey Graham, something to watch for here on Capitol Hill today, the Senate is going to move forward with a Russia sanctions bill that Graham was a big proponent of, and that's expected to be a bipartisan vote, Democrats and Republicans coming together. But it's up to President Trump to decide what the future is for U.S. involvement in helping Ukraine. He has been on both sides of this, as you know very well, James, from your reporting in that region as well. At times, the president, a fierce defender of Ukraine. At times, he's been very tough on Zelensky. So we'll have to see what our sources say about this face-to-face meeting between Zelensky and the president today, James.
10: Yeah, big day of diplomacy on Capitol Hill, that's for sure. Rachel Scott and Matt Rivers, thank you. Well, national political leaders and dignitaries from around the world are honoring the life and legacy of Senator Lindsey Graham of South Carolina. Graham died unexpectedly at the age of 71 after serving more than two decades in the Senate. A ceremony took place in the Capitol Rotunda earlier today as fellow senators pay their respects. Vice President Vance spoke today at the Capitol ahead of remarks from President Trump later today. So let's get right to it with congressional correspondent Jay O'Brien, who's on Capitol Hill. Jay, good to see you. Tell us what we saw so far and what's coming next.
1: James, good to see you as well. You saw those remarks, as you mentioned there, from Vice President Vance, who painted Graham as central to the United States Senate, as did John Thune, the top Republican in the Senate, the majority leader, who said that he can still feel Graham's presence up here on Capitol Hill. And he was emotional at times. Thune is usually stoic, and he even seemed to shed a tear at the end of his remarks. What we saw in the room there, James, was a rare display of bipartisanship. Republicans and Democrats sitting next to each other, honoring Lindsey Graham and the imprint he has left on domestic policy here in the United States and foreign policy across the country. You mentioned earlier those two world leaders who are here in Washington to honor Lindsey Graham, not just President Zelensky of Ukraine, but also, of course, Israeli Prime Minister Benjamin Netanyahu. And we expect to hear, when President Trump speaks at the National Cathedral this afternoon, for Lindsey Graham's memorial service, not just a memory of someone that Trump called a close friend and like a member of his family, but also a recognition of how Lindsey Graham has changed fundamentally foreign policy in this country and changed at times even President Trump's views on America's place in the world.
10: Indeed, Jay, and I know you and I will speak much more about that later today. The senator's funeral takes place for the moment. Jay O'Brien on Capitol Hill, thank you. The Japanese Prime Minister has now deployed 3,600 relief workers after a massive earthquake rattled southern Japan. The U.S. Geological Survey says the magnitude 6.8 quake struck Kumamoto, which is on Kyushu Island, about 500 miles south of Tokyo. The Prime Minister says there's extensive damage. Officials say at least 50 people were injured and more than 40,000 are without power. Another 300,000 people were sent to evacuation centers, and now officials are warning that more quakes could follow.
2: France and Spain are rushing to contain devastating wildfires threatening cities and towns across southwestern Europe. French authorities have ordered nearly 4,000 people to evacuate tourist sites along the country's Atlantic coast. Firefighters say the return of high temperatures is threatening their control of a vast wildfire burning in Bordeaux. Fires in France and Spain have forced roughly 300,000 people out of their homes. Several blazes are still burning out of control in Spain, including its largest on record. And Marcus Moore is in southwestern France with the latest.
12: James, we're just west of Bordeaux, where firefighters right now are in the midst of this fight. I want to show you just beyond that tree line there. You can see the flames that are burning there, that thick black smoke rising into the air. The firefighters

0: Marcus, thank you. And we'll show you now a live look at wildfires burning in eastern Spain. You're getting a sense of just how difficult this is for firefighters. And they are battling another heat wave. It's expected to come in next week. So let's get right to meteorologist Samara Theodore for a forecast. Samara, how hot are we talking here?
1: Yeah, James, take a look right now. This is actually the forecast for places like Madrid and Spain. We're talking triple-digit temperatures, 102 degrees tomorrow afternoon, 101 on Friday and Saturday. Notice how there's very little to no relief in sight. In fact, getting hotter as we head through the end of the week. Even in places like Rome, they're dealing with triple-digit heat. So as far as the numbers go, we're not seeing anything in the way of relief when it comes to heat. And then when you take a look at rain, which is something that could help, not much in the way of rain either through Saturday. So, you know, the situation's not looking good as far as improvements.
0: A dangerous severe weather threat in the United States?
1: Yeah, we're also tracking the storms in the United States. We have some wildfire smoke in the Northwest, but some thunderstorms are going to veer on these, are going to end up being severe in places like Richmond, Baltimore, Washington, D.C. This is Tuesday. We could see tornadoes with some of these thunderstorms. So everyone should be on high alert. We've seen historically that this line of storms has really caused a lot of damage in parts of the Midwest. Not only that, take a look at the flash flood threat in the Northeast. That's for today. For our Tuesday, we're tracking heavy rain hitting places like Philadelphia, Newark, New York, upstate New York, parts of Connecticut, 2 to 3 inches per hour. We're talking a level 3 out of 4 when it comes to a flood risk. James.
0: A lot to watch out for. Samara, thank you. Investigators are still searching for an additional suspect after a shootout at a food festival near Seattle's Space Needle. Police believe the violence on Sunday was gang-related, with a 19-year-old suspected shooter among the three people dead. At least 4 others were injured, including a 2-year-old. Police say a 15-year-old boy is in custody and awaiting charges. We're hearing new audio of a distress call that's shedding more light on the circumstances surrounding the death of Nolan Wells.
2: Hey, we're at the west tip of Horn, and our bilge pump stopped working. We're sinking.
3: And what do you want to do? Do you want to be towed back?
2: I want to get this boat unsank and towed back, yes.
4: There are 0 adults on board.
2: Nobody here is over the age of 21.
0: Now, that call came from the boat that Wells went out on to celebrate the 4th of July with friends on a remote island off the Mississippi Gulf Coast. The problem the teens reported was resolved about an hour later, and they were able to get back to land, but the boat went without Wells. Friends telling state officials that they did not abandon him, but that he chose to remain on the island with an unknown female. The 18-year-old was found dead on July 6th and was laid to rest last week. His cause of death is not yet known. And coming up, the emergency landing caught on camera. We'll hear from the pilot who brought his plane down on a busy beach. Plus, getting a glow for summer, this is nothing new. But now doctors are warning of sunbathers taking things to dangerous extremes. What you need to know about tan maxing.
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5: This is the moment dancers dream of. The culmination of every sacrifice. I want to see imagination and heart. They're stepping into the legacy of Dancing with the Stars. Are you ready?
6: Thanks for streaming with us. You might have heard of looks maxing, but what about tan maxing? Some social media influencers are encouraging followers to get on their summer glow by spending excessive amounts of time outdoors without sun protection. Doctors are expressing concern over tan maxing because of the potential for skin cancer, but these influencers are willing to take the risk. I mean, it seems unwise. ABC's Ashan Singh has all the details.
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7: Absolutely. That's it. That's the real thing.
9: The 28-year-old plans her whole day around getting peak sun exposure.
7: In the morning, I'll check the UV index. So I'll usually plan my day to get a lot of work done in the morning. So when I have like the free time later, is usually like 1 o'clock, 2 o'clock, when the UV index is the highest.
9: Jaden considers herself part of an emerging trend on social media, tan maxing.
10: What the heck is tan maxing?
7: Well, if you can glance at my skin, it's a lifestyle.
11: This is my tanning routine.
9: Many tracking the UV index.
11: I always check the UV and try and go out when it's the highest. This is the tan that I started with.
9: And showing off their drastic tan lines.
7: Tan lines are back in. It shows you where you started and where you are now.
10: Okay.
7: It's like, look, I have proof of my work. I've put in work for this.
9: Others sharing routines that they use to get as dark as possible.
12: Here I am, tan maxing.
9: All while the medical community is raising concerns.
13: Tan maxing is the trend of the summer, especially for Gen Z. It is very deeply, deeply concerning to me. There is no such thing as a safe or healthy tan.
9: From social media to pop culture, tanning, the ever-popular summer activity, a focal point of many shows like Jersey Shore.
14: So how do you get the best results? GTL, baby. Gym Tan Laundry. Because if everything's put together and you feel great, you look great, awesome night.
9: And even TLC's Gypsy Sisters, where the women are seen covering themselves in butter to tan quicker.
15: Is that real butter?
16: Hell yeah, that's butter.
15: Butter is better.
9: Celebs like Kylie Jenner even sharing the impact a spray tan has had on her on Jake Shane's podcast, Therapuss.
17: Sometimes I think I'm depressed, and then I get a spray tan, and I'm like, I was just pale.
18: Yeah.
7: I love using this almond oil. It's just a body oil that I like to use after the shower as well, not only when I'm tanning. And this just makes my skin feel so moisturized and dewy and shiny and glowy. After the body oil, I like to go in with the Vaseline Golden Hour Glow.
10: How many times a day do you actually end up laying out?
7: Before lunch, after lunch, maybe like 3 times I'll come in and out of the house.
10: 3 times a day, and then how long will you be laying out for?
7: An hour.
10: Are you worried about any dangers from being exposed to the sun? Like, you're out there a lot and you are not protecting yourself, right?
7: With everything in life, I think there's always a danger.
10: Sure.
7: Like, God forbid, skin cancer, of course, I know. I do wear sunblock on my face, it's just not on my body.
10: Why stop at your face?
7: I think because there's no repercussions for me.
10: Okay, beyond your face.
7: I don't burn, so if I burn, I probably would wear sunscreen.
9: But doctors say just because skin isn't burning doesn't mean it isn't being harmed by the UV rays.
13: So people think that if they're not burning, then they're okay. But there's no such thing as a healthy tan. and it increases your risk not only for skin cancer, but for accelerated aging. Wearing sunscreen on your face, neck, chest, tops of your hands, and all of your body is absolutely essential to protect your skin.
9: Dr. Whitney Bowe is a board-certified dermatologist and mom to a teenage daughter.
13: I'm living this real time in my house as well as in my office. Not only are younger people using less sunscreen and sun protection, they're using things that they think accelerate the tanning process. And that can be tanning oils that have an SPF of zero.
9: Dr. Bowe is so passionate about educating people on the sun. She launched a YouTube miniseries with her daughter about it.
0: To put the biggest sun myths to the test.
3: Sunscreen isn't guesswork, it's science!
10: What are the warnings that you would like to give them as far as the potential long-term effects that they stand to face?
13: UV rays, ultraviolet rays from the sun, are considered a group 1 carcinogen. That is the same as cigarette smoke. And skin cancer isn't just for old people. Like, actually, melanoma is one of the top skin cancers among young adults, and it is also the most deadly. So absolutely, when it comes to protecting your skin, there's ways of giving yourself a healthy glow. Self-tanners, they have come so far. They're a much safer option.
9: As for Jaden, she says she doesn't plan on changing her tanning routine, but our talk about sunscreen has her thinking.
10: Why don't you wear it?
7: Maybe you're changing my mind. Maybe I will wear it on my body now.
9: In the meantime, she says she's holding on to what she says tan maxing gives her.
7: It gets me out of the house. It gets me with my friends. It's a social gathering. It's an environment. I feel better being tan, and I need to put in work to be that way. I want to always feel good, like my best self.
6: As someone who literally goes to war zones for a living, I've never been more horrified. Ashan Singh, thank you. Coming up, one family flight they'll never forget.
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35: You shouldn't be trying to steal my house.
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0: Welcome back. A pilot who landed his plane on a Southern California beach is sharing his incredible survival story. The pilot says the engine failed before he touched down with his teenage nephew on board. Now they're talking about the heart-stopping moment they knew they were in trouble. ABC News' Will Reeve has the story.
1: An emergency landing caught on camera. A small plane forced to touch down in the sand in Huntington Beach, California.
2: I think we were extremely fortunate.
1: Pilot Mike Bremer and his 16-year-old nephew were on board that plane and had just taken off from John Wayne Airport about 5 minutes earlier. When they hit about 1,000 feet, Bremer says something went wrong with the engine.
3: Mayday, mayday, mayday, we've lost our engine.
4: The plane starts to stutter a little bit, and propeller slows down, and then he starts steering towards the beach, and he's like, Griffin, we're going down.
2: I looked to my right, I saw the beach, the winds were relatively light, and we set it up for landing, and we touched down.
1: Watch as the plane lands on the beach, gently reaching the sand. Bystanders watching, luckily no one was hurt.
2: Grateful is the word for it. I still have to tell his father what happened today. My brother and his mother.
5: Well handled by everyone involved, and the FAA is investigating the incident.
0: Will Reeve, thank you. Coming up, the wild weather in the Midwest, the areas that saw the most damage and where the storms are headed next, plus the shakeup at Cracker Barrel, why the restaurant chain's CEO is now stepping down. Also ahead, a new way to think different, Apple's new push to make its products more affordable.
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11: Thanks for streaming with us. Here are some of the top stories we're following. Kentucky Governor Andy Beshear is calling on Senator Mitch McConnell to prove he can still carry out his elected duties or resign. The Democratic governor has told the Republican senator in a letter, quote, "You are absent and refuse to communicate clearly and directly to the people you serve." Beshear also sent a second letter to Senate Majority Leader John Thune, calling on him to investigate whether McConnell is fit to serve. McConnell's office says he is rehabbing from a fall that put him in the hospital last month. Apartment leases, car leases, and new today, phone leases. Apple has launched a new program with Klarna called Apple Upgrade, which will allow customers to lease iPhones, Apple Watches, MacBooks, and iPads. The plan for iPhones will be offered in 12 and 24-month options and start at $17.99 per month. Cracker Barrel CEO is stepping down after 1 year after overseeing that logo change that sparked online outrage. Julie Massino will officially step down next month to be succeeded by David Dino. It was last August that under Massino's leadership, the popular restaurant chain debuted a simplified logo that drew the ire of millions, including President Trump, before reversing the decision. And LeBron James may soon be playing in Philadelphia, but it seems like he won't be living there. ESPN reporting the newly signed 76er and all-time NBA scorer leader will
12: ABC News, I'm Michelle Franzen. On Capitol Hill, late Senator Lindsey Graham lies in state in the rotunda, with fellow lawmakers, friends and family and dignitaries paying their respects today. GOP Senate Leader John Thune at a ceremony called him a friend and a fierce advocate of global allies, including Israel and Ukraine.
13: Lindsey was a towering figure here in the Senate and on the international stage. His leadership on national security and our national defense is well known. I travel with Lindsey all over the world as part of congressional delegations, and I saw firsthand just how much he was respected by our allies.
12: Graham's funeral this afternoon held at the National Cathedral. President Trump will deliver the eulogy. Consumer confidence slid this month, with U.S. and Iran hostilities fueling concerns over gas prices and stubborn inflation. Cleanup continues in hard-hit Wisconsin after powerful tornadoes ripped through the town of Menasha. This is ABC.
14: 11 miles per hour, hitting the cities of Appleton and Menasha. Power lines toppled, businesses destroyed, including this bakery.
15: Our whole house started shaking. I thought for sure we were going to meet the Wizard of Oz.
16: You couldn't see a foot in front of the window. The rain was going sideways.
14: The mayor of Menasha declaring a local state of disaster. Drone video shows entire communities impacted. Home after home flattened to the ground.
17: I headed down to the basement, and when I come up, it's like a war zone here.
14: More than 500,000 customers were without power across the region Monday as the storms rolled through. Air travel also impacted, with more than 1,600 flights canceled nationwide. The same system moving east, you can see roads flooded in New Jersey, cars navigating the deep water.
11: Rena, thank you. Now to new developments in the Nolan Wells investigation. We're hearing new audio of a call for help by the teenager's friends as their boat was taking on water just hours before he disappeared. Chief Investigative Correspondent Aaron Katursky has more.
1: Hey, we're at the west tip of Horn, and our bilge pump stopped working. We're sinking.
2: More audio of the frantic call from the boat Nolan Wells was supposed to have taken to shore after celebrating July 4th with friends on a remote barrier island off the Mississippi Gulf Coast.
5: And what do you want to do? Do you want to be towed back?
1: I want to get this boat unsank and towed back, yes.
2: The caller told the dispatcher everyone aboard was unhurt and noted he and the passengers were young.
1: There is zero adults on board. Nobody here is over the age of 21.
2: Documents obtained by ABC News show that boat set off for Horn Island just before 10 a.m. the morning of July 4th. Wells and his friends arrived at 11:14. For the next 5 hours, the boat was stationary until it left at 4:31 p.m. without Wells, moving at no more than 4 knots. Whatever problem the teens reported was resolved about an hour later at 5:25, when vessel regains normal operation and begins accelerating at 30 to 35 knots. Friends said they did not abandon Wells. Rather, the Mississippi Department of Marine Resources reported his friends saying Wells was in the company of an unknown female and that he chose to remain at the island. As searchers began scanning the island and surrounding waters, this email obtained by ABC News shows the preliminary information they were given, describing Wells as a black male, 6'1", 180 pounds, wearing shorts only. The Marine Patrol listed his alcohol intake as heavy. The state's autopsy, including the results of toxicology tests, is pending.
6: As long as we continue to remember him, his light will continue to shine through us all. Nolan, we love you. We'll continue to fight for you.
2: Wells was laid to rest last week. A source tells ABC News on the day of the funeral, his mother sent his friends legal notice to expect a lawsuit, instructing them to preserve evidence and not to delete anything on their phones.
7: Nothing further from the Wells family on those impending lawsuits. As for the investigation, the district attorney has asked for patience, saying minimal releases of information are meant to protect the integrity of the case. Officials have provided no timeline for when that investigation will be complete.
11: Aaron, thank you. OpenAI CEO Sam Altman is visiting Washington, D.C. again in a pivotal moment for the artificial intelligence industry. The AI giant is expected to meet with Trump administration officials, lawmakers and key policymakers to discuss upcoming AI models, national security and cybersecurity. It comes as OpenAI faces scrutiny over a recent cybersecurity incident involving two of its AI models, while Altman is also making his boldest claim yet that the era of so-called artificial general intelligence may already be here. Technology reporter Mike Tabuski joins me now to break it all down. Mike, thanks for being with us. This isn't the first time Altman has come to D.C. What's he hoping to accomplish?
8: Yeah, a couple of things on the docket for Sam Altman, James. First and foremost, this is ostensibly a trip for Sam Altman to preview his company's next-generation artificial intelligence models. But really, this is a trip that is aimed at calming down some of the concerns that have cropped up around the American artificial intelligence sector recently. Specifically, you referenced that cybersecurity incident where two OpenAI models that were in testing broke free of their testing environment and hacked into a third-party website. Obviously raised the hackles of a lot of cybersecurity experts out there. Sam Altman, for his part, is actually signaling that this is a good thing. Basically, the vibe being, hey, our model is so good. Look, it broke the test. He's also expected to address the rising concern of competitive Chinese models from companies like Moonshot AI. Yesterday, we learned of the benchmark testing results of one of that company's models, again, a Chinese AI firm, and we learned that they are basically competitive with the best that America has to offer from OpenAI, Anthropic, and others. As you alluded to, James, this is not Sam Altman's first time on Capitol Hill. He was most recently there last month, and he's always there to basically sell his own technology and advocate for a looser regulatory environment for the American AI sector and kind of signaling to lawmakers to not leave a door open to Chinese competitors.
11: Mike, NVIDIA announced a new cybersecurity alliance alongside a bunch of other tech firms with the goal of promoting and developing what they're calling open source technology. What's the point behind that?
8: Yeah, so open source is a specific type of computer programming that basically allows the source code of any given program to be easily accessed by a wide variety of people. A good way to think about this is if you have like a family recipe, grandma's, you know, green bean casserole, for example. It's two schools of thought, right? You can keep that recipe close to the vest. You don't want to share it with anybody. You want that to be a secret that's contained within your household. Or you can post it online and allow people to make it for themselves, to modify it to suit their own specific tastes. That's basically how open source programming works. China has largely been kind of on the open source side of that debate, sort of signaling that that's like a competitive advantage. In contrast, OpenAI, Google, and others have been more reticent to share their secrets with kind of the broader world. It is not a debate that is specific to the AI industry. This open versus closed source debate has been raging really since the beginning of Silicon Valley, but still, the AI debate has really supercharged that conversation in a big way.
11: And Mike, since you're here and you're a specialist, I do want to ask you, every few months you get these news stories, right, saying OpenAI or AI model out of control, it's managed to work out how to beat the system, and there's a cybersecurity issue. I mean, are they really cybersecurity issues or are these PR? You know, it's difficult as a layperson to work that out. What do you make of all these things?
8: It's a little bit of both, I think, is probably the biggest takeaway. So if you go back to last week's cybersecurity incident, this was a test that OpenAI was running on two models that have not been released to the public yet. They were basically seeing what they could do. And this specific test was tasking these models with finding a flaw in a cybersecurity system, a fake one that they had set up, essentially. And these models did that, right? They did it in kind of a weird way. They gained access to the internet, which they didn't have prior to this, and went to a website. But that website presumably was where they thought the answer to that particular puzzle was. So it's not like these models gained sentience. Skynet is not upon us. That's important to note. But the converse to this is that there are some pretty severe cybersecurity questions, especially as it pertains to how close OpenAI has kept a lid on these particular models.
11: Mike Dabusky, AI is coming for all of us. Thank you very much. Now to a family shooting in Virginia. Police say the chief's offensive coordinator, Eric Bieniemy's wife, is in the hospital after being shot by their son. Their 27-year-old son, Elijah, was taken into custody and is now being held without bond. ABC News Chief Justice Correspondent Pierre Thomas has more.
9: The wife of Kansas City Chiefs offensive coordinator Eric Bieniemy is recovering in the hospital after authorities say she was shot by their son inside the couple's Virginia home.
18: 57-year-old female reported shot in the chest and arm, unable to breathe.
9: Police called to the house Sunday night, saying they arrived to find Mia Bieniemy suffering from multiple gunshot wounds and taking her 27-year-old son, Elijah Bieniemy, into custody.
19: It's a family-related issue, it's domestic disturbance. She's in stable condition at the hospital, and her husband is with her.
9: Earlier on Sunday, Coach Bieniemy was seen at the Chiefs training camp in Missouri for racing home to be at his wife's side. Today, Chiefs head coach Andy Reid thankful Mia Bieniemy's condition is stable.
20: Yeah, she's a saint. You know, we all know that. The people that know her, one of God's good blessings right there.
11: Pierre Thomas, thank you. The man convicted of killing four Idaho college students wants to take back his guilty plea. Authorities linked Brian Koberger to the killings through DNA evidence, but now he claims he was convinced to make a false confession. ABC's Kena Whitworth has more on his request and how prosecutors are responding.
21: This morning, convicted killer Brian Koberger is seeking to withdraw his guilty plea and challenge his murder conviction, according to new court documents.
22: Are you pleading guilty because you are guilty?
23: Yes.
21: Koberger is currently serving four consecutive life sentences for the 2022 stabbing deaths of four University of Idaho students, Kaylee Gonzalez, Madison Mogan, Zana Carnodal, and Ethan Chapin. In a handwritten petition for post-conviction relief, the former criminology student claims he was convinced to falsely confess by coercion, disinformation, false promises, and the withholding of exculpatory discovery. The 31-year-old also giving a rare interview to the New York Times saying, "My actual innocence is my truth, and the plea, hinged on by false promises and blatant disinformation, must be withdrawn." Koberger has presented no new evidence. The Gonzalez family reacting to the latest development, telling ABC News in a statement, "Koberger chose not to leave his fate or the facts of the case to a jury. He never cried foul, never claimed he was uninformed or pressured, and never suggested there were problems with the discovery materials, adding, "We would have preferred a death penalty trial. We believe fully in the evidence." Legal experts say the chances of this latest petition being successful are extremely low.
0: He was well represented. He got a very, very favorable disposition in the opinion of many, including myself. And I believe that the appellate courts in Idaho will agree with that. And they're not going to let him withdraw his plea. This thing goes nowhere.
3: The Idaho Attorney General also weighing in on what he called deeply painful news for the family, saying that his heart goes out to them, adding his office stands ready to do whatever is necessary to ensure justice is fully carried out. Back to you.
11: Kayna Whitworth, thank you. Coming up, the emergency landing caught on camera. We'll hear from the pilot who brought his plane down on a busy beach. Plus, getting a glow for summer is nothing new, but now doctors are warning of sunbathers taking things to dangerous extremes. What you need to know about tan maxing.
10: Okay.
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37: 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The culmination of every sacrifice. I want to see imagination and heart. They're stepping into the legacy of Dancing with the Stars. Are you ready?
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39: Yes.
38: Yeah! And celebrity sports fans.
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43: Who is Pete Carroll?
44: Who is Tennessee?
45: What is
46: We have plenty of time now that Bobby's out of the house.
47: Peggy, that's against golf etiquette.
46: What does golf etiquette say about me jamming this club into your mouth?
48: It's important your parents know I'm a man.
49: Bad man, be gone.
48: She called me a man.
49: Ow.
48: It's showtime.
47: Bobby.
48: Good God in heaven.
11: Thanks for streaming with us. You might have heard of looks maxing, but what about tan maxing? Some social media influencers are encouraging followers to get on their summer glow by spending excessive amounts of time outdoors without sun protection. Doctors are expressing concern over tan maxing because of the potential for skin cancer, but these influencers are willing to take the risk. I mean, it seems unwise. ABC's Ashan Singh has all the details.
50: Tanning is my favorite thing to do.
51: Let's talk tanning products, because everyone is always asking me, how do I get so tan so fast?
52: For Jaden Azar, tanning is more than just a hobby.
50: Being tan makes me feel like myself. I feel better. My skin loves me more. I wear makeup better. I feel better. I feel skinnier when I'm tanning.
0: You feel skinnier when you're tan?
50: Yes, when I'm tan.
0: Interesting.
50: Absolutely. That's the real thing.
52: The 28-year-old plans her whole day around getting peak sun exposure.
50: In the morning, I'll check the UV index. So I'll usually plan my day to get a lot of work done in the morning. So when I have like the free time later is usually like 1 o'clock, 2 o'clock when the UV index is the highest.
52: Jaden considers herself part of an emerging trend on social media, tan maxing.
0: What the heck is tan maxing?
50: Well, if you can glance at my skin, it's a lifestyle.
1: This is my tanning routine.
52: Many tracking the UV index.
1: I always check the UV and try and go out when it's the highest. This is the tan that I started with.
52: And showing off their drastic tan lines.
50: Tan lines are back in. It shows you where you started and where you are now.
0: Okay.
50: It's like, look, I have proof of my work. I've put in work for this.
52: Others sharing routines that they use to get as dark as possible.
2: Here I am, tan maxing.
52: All while the medical community is raising concerns.
3: Tan maxing is the trend of the summer, especially for Gen Z. It is very deeply, deeply concerning to me. There is no such thing as a safe or healthy tan.
52: From social media to pop culture, tanning, the ever-popular summer activity, a focal point of many shows like Jersey Shore.
4: 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GTL, baby. 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
7: Butter is better.
52: Celebs like Kylie Jenner even sharing the impact a spray tan has had on her on Jake Shane's podcast, Therapus.
8: Sometimes I think I'm depressed, and then I get a spray tan, and I'm like, I was just pale.
9: Yeah.
50: I love using this almond oil. It's just a body oil that I like to use after the shower as well, not only when I'm tanning. And this just makes my skin feel so moisturized and dewy and shiny and glowy. After the body oil, I like to go in with the Vaseline Golden Hour Glow.
0: How many times a day do you actually end up laying out?
50: Before lunch, after lunch, maybe like three times I'll come in and out of the house.
0: Three times a day, and then how long will you be laying out for?
50: An hour.
0: Are you worried about any dangers from being exposed to the sun? Like, you're out there a lot and you are not protecting yourself, right?
50: With everything in life, I think there's always a danger.
0: Sure.
50: Like, God forbid, skin cancer, of course, I know. I do wear sunblock on my face, it's just not on my body.
0: Why stop at your face?
50: I think because there's no repercussions for me.
0: Okay. Beyond your face.
50: I don't burn. So if I burn, I probably would wear sunscreen.
52: But doctors say just because skin isn't burning doesn't mean it isn't being harmed by the UV rays.
3: So people think that if they're not burning, then they're okay. But there's no such thing as a healthy tan. And it increases your risk not only for skin cancer, but for accelerated aging. Wearing sunscreen on your face, neck, chest, tops of your hands, and all of your body is absolutely essential to protect your skin.
52: Dr. Whitney Bowe is a board-certified dermatologist and mom to a teenage daughter.
3: I'm living this real time in my house as well as in my office. Not only are younger people using less sunscreen and sun protection, they're using things that they think accelerate the tanning process. And that can be tanning oils that have an SPF of zero.
52: Dr. Bowe is so passionate about educating people on the sun. She launched a YouTube miniseries with her daughter about it.
10: To put the biggest sun myths to the test.
12: Sunscreen isn't guesswork, it's science!
0: What are the warnings that you would like to give them as far as the potential long-term effects that they stand to face?
3: UV rays, ultraviolet rays from the sun, are considered a group 1 carcinogen. That is the same as cigarette smoke. And skin cancer isn't just for old people. Like, actually, melanoma is one of the top skin cancers among young adults, and it is also the most deadly. So absolutely, when it comes to protecting your skin, there's ways of giving yourself a healthy glow. Self-tanners, they have come so far. They're a much safer option.
52: As for Jaden, she says she doesn't plan on changing her tanning routine, but our talk about sunscreen has her thinking.
0: Why don't you wear it?
50: Maybe you're changing my mind. Maybe I will wear it on my body now.
52: In the meantime, she says she's holding on to what she says tan maxing gives her.
50: It gets me out of the house. It gets me with my friends. It's a social gathering. It's an environment. I feel better being tan, and I need to put in work to be that way. I want to always feel good, like my best self.
11: As someone who literally goes to war zones for a living, I've never been more horrified. Ashan Singh, thank you. Coming up, one family flight they'll never forget.
5: He starts steering towards the beach and he's like, Riven, we're going down.
11: We'll hear more from the teen who was in the co-pilot seat when his uncle made an emergency landing on a busy beach after the break.
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11: Welcome back. A pilot who landed his plane on a Southern California beach is sharing his incredible survival story. The pilot says the engine failed before he touched down with his teenage nephew on board. Now they're talking about the heart-stopping moment they knew they were in trouble. ABC News' Will Reeve has the story.
32: An emergency landing caught on camera. A small plane forced to touch down in the sand in Huntington Beach, California.
33: I think we were extremely fortunate.
32: Pilot Mike Bremer and his 16-year-old nephew were on board that plane and had just taken off from John Wayne Airport about 5 minutes earlier. When they hit about 1,000 feet, Bremer says something went wrong with the engine.
34: Mayday, mayday, mayday, we've lost our engine.
5: The plane starts to stutter a little bit, and propeller slows down, and then he starts steering towards the beach, and he's like, Griffin, we're going down.
33: I looked to my right, I saw the beach, the winds were relatively light, and we set it up for landing, and we touched down.
32: Watch as the plane lands on the beach, gently reaching the sand. Bystanders watching. Luckily, no one was hurt.
33: Grateful is the word for it. I still have to tell his father what happened today. My brother. And his mother.
35: Well handled by everyone involved, and the FAA is investigating the incident.
11: 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I'm James Longman. Thanks for streaming with us. 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Stay with us.
0: Hey, it's Billy Bush. 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
11: World leaders in Washington remember Lindsey Graham. I'm James Longman in London. It's Tuesday, July 28th, right now on ABC News Live. Israel's Prime Minister and Ukraine's President, both in D.C. as wars rage in Ukraine and the Middle East. Their message to President Trump before they pay tribute to the late Senator Lindsey Graham. The tremor that took down a shopping mall and left tens of thousands without power. What you need to know about the magnitude 6.8 earthquake that struck southern Japan. Plus, from Thank You Next to Next on the Docket, what Ariana Grande is saying in a new lawsuit against two hackers. And a deal too finger-licking good to pass up. How you can buy a nugget of KFC history. ABC News Live starts right now.

0: From ABC News, I'm Michelle Franzen. The flag-draped casket of the late Senator Lindsey Graham lies in state in the Capitol Rotunda, a line of people waiting to pay their respects after the 71-year-old died suddenly. At a ceremony earlier, Republican leaders remembering their colleague and friend, Vice President J.D. Vance, credited Graham for helping him get elected to the Senate and says the South Carolina senator was interested in everyone's story.
1: Lindsey Graham loved people from all walks of life, I think in part because of the way that he grew up. Because of the fact that he wasn't handed everything, he was fascinated in everybody.
0: This afternoon, lawmakers, family, and dignitaries, including Ukraine's president and Israel's prime minister, will attend funeral services at the National Cathedral. President Trump will deliver the eulogy. Ahead of Graham's funeral, a bipartisan group of senators announcing an agreement to move ahead on a highly anticipated Russia and Iran sanctions bill named in his honor.
2: The Senate is expected to move forward with a procedural vote on the bill tonight following Graham's funeral service. The package would impose primary and secondary sanctions on Russia and other countries that support Russia's invasion of Ukraine. The sanctions target Russian political officials and oligarchs, banks and financial institutions, and the Russian shadow fleet, according to lawmakers. Ukrainian President Volodymyr Zelensky is expected to be on Capitol Hill for the vote. Peter Haralambos, ABC News.
0: The Midwest cleaning up following volatile storms, flooding, and tornadoes. Wisconsin hit hardest. ABC's Alex Perez is in hard-hit Menasha.
3: In nearby Appleton...
4: Oh, my God!
3: Debris sent flying as a tornado moved through.
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3: AccuWeather storm chasers are tracking the destruction on the highway.
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0: In Mississippi, the investigation continuing into the death of Nolan Wells over the July 4th weekend. The teen last spotted with friends off the boat of Horn Island. His family calling for transparency. It comes after the family commissioned a second autopsy report showing the cause of death was inconclusive and that some body parts were not released. Police initially say initial results indicated Wells drowned. Here's ABC's Aaron Katursky.
9: Documents obtained by ABC News show that boat set off for Horn Island just before 10 a.m. the morning of July 4th. Wells and his friends arrived at 11:14. For the next 5 hours, the boat was stationary until it left at 4:31 p.m. without Wells, moving at no more than 4 knots. Whatever problem the teens reported was resolved about an hour later at 5:25, when vessel regains normal operation and begins accelerating at 30 to 35 knots.
0: Apple is taking a page out of the car dealership playbook with its new leasing strategy.
10: Apple Upgrade is a new program that lets customers lease certain devices for up to 3 years. The company says it will cover iPhones, iPads, Macs, and Apple Watches. Apple is partnering with Klarna on the program, saying lease deals on iPhones will start at $17.99 a month. It comes after Apple announced significant price increases on many of its products, citing an ongoing shortage in computer memory, driven by increased demand from the AI industry. Mike Dubusky, ABC News.
0: On Wall Street this hour, stocks are mixed. Michelle Franz and ABC News.
11: Ruben outside the National Cathedral. Jay, walk us through what we've seen so far.
6: Yeah, James, there was a somber ceremony up here on Capitol Hill. Lindsey Graham's casket was brought into the rotunda of the United States Capitol, up the stairs with a military color guard. And then, as you said, Vice President J.D. Vance spoke in a kind of a eulogy at that private ceremony underneath the dome of the United States Capitol. He called Graham an American original. And he also went on to say, James, that Lindsey Graham was so instrumental in so many things in this country's history, giving him credit for the confirmation of Brett Kavanaugh. And of course, we know about Lindsey Graham's jet-setting experiences where he traveled the globe as a kind of de facto ambassador to the United States, working on American foreign policy abroad. John Thune, then the top Republican in the Senate, said that Lindsey Graham, there was a hole left now by his absence up here on Capitol Hill, that he could still feel Lindsey Graham's presence. But it means, James, that the Senate moves on without, A, one of their own who was so instrumental to deals and getting things done up here on Capitol Hill. Just in the last few days before his death, he was instrumental in putting together a critical sanctions bill that will actually, the Senate will take a procedural vote on today, sanctions for Russia. And also it means President Trump will move on without one of his closest advisors who he spent so much time with.
11: And Olivia, you're at the National Cathedral. Tell us what we can expect later this afternoon.
12: James, we've been out here for a few hours now, and for the past few hours, a steady stream of attendees have been arriving, going right through this door behind me, of course. In just a few hours, President Trump will be one of the number of world leaders who will arrive here to pay their respects to the late Senator Graham. President Trump, of course, is going to give remarks at this funeral. He has said that he considered Lindsey Graham to be like family to him. Of course, they had initially a contentious relationship, turned out to be quite close, as Jay was just laying out there, and he will be one of a number of speakers who will speak to sort of multiple aspects of the senator's life. Of course, President Trump, a professional relationship, also a friend relationship, a family will speak here today. And also, of course, the attendance of two significant world leaders, Ukrainian President Zelensky, Israeli Prime Minister Benjamin Netanyahu, also in attendance, a testament really to sort of the immense influence that Senator Graham had on global issues, and also raising questions, of course, about support for Ukraine moving forward. But again, a powerful message for them to be here today.
11: Olivia Rubin and Jay O'Brien, thank you. We'll be following this funeral all day. The Japanese Prime Minister is reporting extensive damage after a massive earthquake rattled southern Japan. The U.S. Geological Survey says the magnitude 6.8 quake struck Kumamoto, which is on Kyushu Island, about 500 miles south of Tokyo. Local Japanese media is reporting part of a shopping mall collapsed and that there appeared to be an explosion in the aftermath of the quake. In total, officials say at least 50 people have been injured and more than 40,000 are without power. Another 300,000 people were sent to evacuation centers. Now, officials are warning that more quakes could follow. France and Spain are rushing to contain devastating wildfires threatening cities and towns across southwestern Europe. French authorities have ordered nearly 4,000 people to evacuate tourist sites along the country's Atlantic coast. Firefighters say the return of high temperatures is threatening their control of a vast wildfire burning in Bordeaux. There's a live look from Onda, Spain, where a wildfire is burning out of control right now, threatening a historic chapel. Marcus Moore is in southwestern France with the latest.
13: James, we're just west of Bordeaux, where firefighters right now are in the midst of this fight. I want to show you just beyond that tree line there. You can see the flames that are burning there, that thick black smoke rising into the air. The firefighters right here, the reinforcements have been coming in all day today with these large trucks. They're going to work their way in there to try to stop these flames from spreading. You can see that they have quite a presence here. So many firefighters, many of them from other towns in the area. There are also a number of volunteers who are here to do whatever they can, deliver water, or also help to clear some of the vegetation that's fueling these fires. What they want to do right now is keep this from hopping over the highway. And once again, you can see here the smoke. And really, this situation gives you a sense of how desperate this is and how quickly things can change. So they want to get to those flames very quickly, James, and try to stop them before this fire spreads anymore.
11: A very serious situation. Marcus Moore, thank you. Back in the U.S., a new severe weather threat is on tap for the east after storms cut a path of destruction in the Midwest. An EF3 tornado in Appleton, Wisconsin, buried school buses under twisted sheet metal, and heavy rains triggered flash flooding in Chicago, bringing air travel to a halt. Meteorologist Samara Theodore is here with the forecast. Samara, there's a big threat for flooding in the east tonight.
14: That there is, James. Take a look right now. We have storms that'll be rolling through for our Tuesday, level 2 out of 5, damaging winds, large hail, and the threat for tornadoes. If you live anywhere inside the yellow, that's from Baltimore and D.C. along the I-95 corridor, taking that south into the Carolinas and through Virginia. Meanwhile, in the northeast, this is a visual we have seen in the past couple of days already, and we're in for more flooding. So if you live in an area that's prone to flooding in the northeast, New York, Newark, Central, New Jersey, Philadelphia, parts of upstate New York near Kingston, the rain that's coming could lead to more videos like that. Level 3 out of 4 when it comes to a flood risk. 2 to 3 inches of rain per hour. So folks should really be careful out there, James.
11: More flooding in the east, but more heat in the west.

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12: We have plenty of time now that Bobby's out of the house.
13: Peggy, that's against golf etiquette.
12: What does golf etiquette say about me jamming this club into your mouth?
14: It's important your parents know I'm a man.
15: Bag man, be gone.
14: She called me a man.
15: Ow.
14: It's showtime.
13: Bobby.
16: Good God in heaven.
17: Fox Hollow is like a killing field.
18: When the documentary came out, we immediately began getting leads. There is another suspect, and it wasn't Mark Goodyear.
19: We're so close to solving this. We just need the one person who connects everything.
20: So when I interview Mark this time, what should I ask him?
18: Ask him if he'll talk to me.
21: I got a tweet from NASA that said we're being played in space, and I sent it to Marty. I said, can you believe this?
22: When you're 252,000 miles away and you look back at tiny Earth, you kind of realize exactly what everybody here realized right now, is that you really just want to be with your friends.
23: Well, thanks for streaming with us. That is Artemis II Commander Reid Weissman on stage with the Freddie Jones Band in Maryland. You might remember the NASA astronauts aboard the flight were woken up with different songs every morning, one of which was the band's In a Daydream. The band brought Weissman on stage celebrating that a little song they wrote in college had made it to space. What a daydream for them. It's a lovely moment. Ariana Grande is fighting back against alleged hackers. In a new lawsuit, the pop star claims hundreds of her unreleased songs, photos and recordings have been stolen since 2011. Our Laura Spencer has the details.
24: Pop superstar Ariana Grande is fighting back, suing hackers for malicious invasion, claiming they stole unreleased songs, photos and videos from her collaborators. Thank you. The pop star, known for songs like Thank You Next and Seven Rings, is currently on tour. Her album Petal, set to come out this Friday. But Grande now claiming in the lawsuit obtained by ABC News that multiple John Does allegedly hacked various personal digital accounts of photographers and producers who have worked closely with her and then profited from selling personal data from the hacked files. According to the complaint, in 2023 alone, 45 unreleased songs belonging to Grande were hacked, stolen, and leaked by the alleged unidentified hackers.
25: She sent a very strong message with this lawsuit, saying to hackers, even if I cannot initially identify you by name, I will use the court systems, I'll use the legal process to seek subpoenas from the court to identify you, and then hold you accountable.
24: During an appearance in 2024 on the Zach Sang Show, promoting Eternal Sunshine, Grande spoke about Max Martin, who produced Fantasize, an unreleased track that was leaked in 2023 and went viral.
26: So Fantasize comes out crazy, was stolen.
24: According to the allegations from the complaint, stolen material from Grande includes unreleased masters and demos, footage from recording sessions, music videos, as well as outtakes and behind-the-scenes photos and videos.
25: There's a possibility of criminal charges. It is a crime to hack.

0: into someone's account and to steal their intellectual property. So even though this is filed as a civil lawsuit, it has more serious ramifications for potential criminal cases, criminal charges, once the individuals are identified.
1: Lara Spencer, thank you. Legal analyst Brian Buckmeyer joins us now with more. Brian, if you can't identify someone by name, how do you sue them?
2: Yeah, James, so the way it works out is the defense attorney or the attorneys who are representing Ariana Grande are using what's called their subpoena powers. What they're doing, they'll file the complaint as they've done here. The judge will evaluate their claims and then would give them subpoenas that they can then take to various social media platforms, Instagram, YouTube, wherever it may be that some of these leaked songs and photos have been put out, and use those subpoenas to say, hey, Facebook, for example, we need the IP address. We need the information that can locate the individual who's committing these acts against me. And once you get that from the social media platform or wherever that leak is coming from, then you go back to the courts. You pull those people into court. You name them as this lawsuit wants to do, because Ariana Grande wants to name these people to so that the light of day can show who these hackers are. Then you can file a lawsuit and file claims against them in a normal fashion.
1: And how do you prove malicious invasion? And is there a chance that this becomes a criminal case? This is a civil suit at the moment. Could it criminal charges follow?
2: Yeah, so it's very simple in the sense of just the words kind of define themselves. Invasion is like a common phrase used the same way in the legal courts. It's just breaking into someone's either protected area or into, in this case, their locked files. And then the maliciousness is just showing malice, showing that you understood this was wrong, you did it anyways, and you knew that the damage and harms that could flow from it. So here I think it's pretty easy. You have a database, you have some sort of secured kind of IP address that gets hacked. The information is now public. This person knew or should have known who Ariana Grande is, and these are private information, and then it's brought to the public. So it's pretty easy. In terms of criminal charges, Ariana Grande's attorneys can't themselves make these criminal charges, but I think two things could happen at the same time. One, I've got to imagine that a prosecutor in the LA County is listening to stories like this, reviewing the complaint, and following if any discovery comes up that links it to a criminality. Or once these people are named, I can imagine that the defense attorney may walk these files over to the LA County DA's office and say, hey, you might be interested in this, and the DA's office may take up charges themselves.
1: Watch this space, I guess. Brian Buckmeyer, thank you. Coming up, you're going to want to watch this secret recipe for sale. How you can buy a planner that might contain Colonel Sanders' mix of 11 herbs and spices right after the break.
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11: I'm Deborah Roberts reporting from Old Faithful in Yellowstone National Park. Wherever this story is, we'll take you there. 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
1: Welcome back, and prepare yourself. There are a lot of puns I didn't write here. Talk about a finger-licking bidding war. Colonel Harlan Saunders left us decades ago, but his Kentucky Fried Chicken legacy is coming home to roost. From his iconic bow tie and suspenders to the very kitchen where he built a fried chicken empire, dozens of never-before-seen artifacts are heading to the auction block and could be yours for the right price. The juiciest item of them all, a 1964 planner that may or may not contain KFC's legendary secret recipe. Joining me now is my wingman on this story, investigative reporter Peter Haralambos, who is dressed as Colonel Saunders, it seems. Peter, what are some of the most exciting items? I'm going to stop reading now. Just take it away. What can we expect?
13: Yeah, James, I'm not exaggerating when I say some of these items might fetch tens of thousands of dollars. You see, on this side of the pond, there's a certain reverence for Colonel Saunders, and this is a rare opportunity to buy a piece of his life. Online bidding has already begun. Right now, the most expensive item is actually the certificate issued by the Kentucky governor that made Colonel Saunders a colonel. That right now is fetching around $7,500. Other items for sale include the pressure cookers that he used to pioneer his recipe, as you mentioned, that bow tie and suspenders. Also on this list, a predecessor to a bucket just like this, one from the 70s, before they rolled out more broadly. Really an opportunity to buy a piece of KFC history here.
1: Sorry, did you say there was a certificate that made him a colonel? Was he actually a colonel?
13: He was actually a colonel, but in this case, colonel's not a military title. It's bestowed as an honorary title by the governor of Kentucky. There are thousands of them. You don't actually have to live in Kentucky or be in the United States. You could be a colonel, even overseas. And at this point, he got in the 50s. He used it as part of this persona. He did serve in the military, though. He was a private. He served briefly in Cuba.
1: So this planner, because I feel like the planner is where it all begins. You've got the bucket there. I take it you didn't empty that bucket of its contents before coming on air. I hope you shared it with the rest of the newsroom. The planner seems to me quite important because this is the thing that everybody knows, right? The herbs and spices. I mean, presumably the company's not going to be thrilled that this is now public knowledge.
13: I mean, the company has been following this planner for years at this point. They actually sued in the early 2000s when it was discovered to try to access the records. When they actually looked at the recipe itself, they came to the conclusion that the modern 11 herbs and spices that are used across the world have certain different ingredients than the recipe there. Though when I reached out to the auction house to ask them about the photo, the recipe itself, they said it's ultimately up to the buyer to decide what the recipe's for. That recipe was discovered about 30 years ago. To this day, a photo of the recipe has never been released.
1: I mean, look, the face, Colonel Saunders, it's all over the world. We see it, it's so recognizable. But what do you think this collection reveals about this man, the individual that built this extraordinary empire?
13: Yeah, I think it really shows how detailed and methodical he was as a businessman. You see, Colonel Saunders sold KFC in the 1960s for about $2 million, $20 million in today's money, and he regretted it. He didn't like the direction KFC went. He thought they were cheaping out on ingredients, that they were not using the right recipes. He publicly criticized the company in the press, and he even went as far as to visit random KFCs throughout the country to test out the food unannounced. If it wasn't to his liking, he would publicly berate the manager of the restaurant. I think in these records, particularly in these business documents, you see how detailed he was as a businessman.
1: I have to say, I do think KFC is delicious. It's one of these American brands, which, in my view, has traveled very well. But what would you be bidding on if you had a chance on all of this stuff? I can see you're a massive KFC lover dressed like that. What would you be bidding on?
13: I haven't placed a bid, but I am keeping my eye out for the actual stove from Colonel Saunders' kitchen. It's a massive seven-burner stove with this huge range. It was used to train franchisees by Colonel Saunders. At this point, it's only getting around $200 online. Unfortunately, I don't think that includes shipping, and I don't know if I could fit it in the back of my car.
1: No, indeed. But that would be a piece of history. Peter Haralambos, we admire your dedication to this subject and your outfit and the bucket. Thanks for being with us.
13: Thank you, James.
1: The news never stops. You can find us anywhere you stream live news. And if you're on the go, we're on the ABC News app and abcnews.com. I'm James Longman. Thanks for streaming with us. There's more news up next. Stay with us.
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22: Thanks for streaming with us. Here are some of the top stories we're following. Kentucky Governor Andy Beshear is calling on Senator Mitch McConnell to prove he can still carry out his elected duties or resign. The Democratic governor has told the Republican senator in a letter, quote, "You are absent and refuse to communicate clearly and directly to the people you serve." Beshear also sent a second letter to Senate Majority Leader John Thune, calling on him to investigate whether McConnell is fit to serve. McConnell's office says he is rehabbing from a fall that put him in the hospital last month. Apartment leases, car leases, and new today, phone leases. Apple has launched a new program with Klarna called Apple Upgrade, which will allow customers to lease iPhones, Apple Watches, MacBooks, and iPads. The plan for iPhones will be offered in 12 and 24 month options and start at $17.99 per month. Cracker Barrel CEO is stepping down after 1 year after overseeing that logo change that sparked online outrage. Julie Massino will officially step down next month to be succeeded by David Dino. It was last August that under Massino's leadership, the popular restaurant chain debuted a simplified logo that drew the ire of millions, including President Trump, before reversing the decision. And LeBron James may soon be playing in Philadelphia, but it seems like he won't be living there. ESPN reporting the newly signed 76er and all-time NBA scorer leader.
8: ABC News, I'm Michelle Franzen. Washington, D.C. is saying a final farewell to longtime South Carolina Senator Lindsey Graham. A ceremony at first inside the Capitol Rotunda today. Lawmakers and family paying respects ahead of his funeral at the National Cathedral. Here's ABC's Jay O'Brien.
23: The first of two funerals for the late Senator Lindsey Graham will be here at the National Cathedral in Washington, D.C. Before that, he'll have a private ceremony at the Rotunda of the United States Capitol. Graham will be eulogized here at the National Cathedral by his close friend, President Donald Trump, who has said that the South Carolina Republican was like family to him.
8: Ukraine's President Zelensky and Israel's Prime Minister Benjamin Netanyahu also attending Graham's funeral. Wildfires continue to ravage parts of Spain and France. Hundreds of thousands are fleeing their homes and towns. Here in the U.S., cleanup is underway following a string of tornadoes that tore through the Midwest. Those storms now targeting the Northeast today. This is ABC News.
19: 111 miles per hour, hitting the cities of Appleton and Menasha. Power lines toppled, businesses destroyed, including this bakery.
24: Our whole house started shaking. I thought for sure we were going to meet the Wizard of Oz.
1: You couldn't see a foot in front of the window. The rain was going sideways.
19: The mayor of Menasha declaring a local state of disaster. Drone video shows entire communities impacted. Home after home flattened to the ground.
2: I headed down to the basement, and when I come up, it's like a war zone here.
19: More than 500,000 customers were without power across the region Monday as the storms rolled through. Air travel also impacted, with more than 1,600 flights canceled nationwide. The same system moving east, you can see roads flooded in New Jersey, cars navigating the deep water.
22: Rena, thank you. 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
16: Hey, we're at the west tip of Horn, and our bilge pump stopped working. 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
17: More audio of the frantic call from the boat Nolan Wells was supposed to have taken to shore after celebrating July 4th with friends on a remote barrier island off the Mississippi Gulf Coast.
18: And what do you want to do? Do you want to be towed back?
16: I want to get this boat unsank and towed back, yes.
17: The caller told the dispatcher everyone aboard was unhurt and noted he and the passengers were young.
16: There is zero adults on board. Nobody here is over the age of 21.
17: Documents obtained by ABC News show that boat set off for Horn Island just before 10 a.m. the morning of July 4th. Wells and his friends arrived at 11:14. For the next 5 hours, the boat was stationary until it left at 4:31 p.m. without Wells, moving at no more than 4 knots. Whatever problem the teens reported was resolved about an hour later at 5:25, when vessel regains normal operation and begins accelerating at 30 to 35 knots. Friends said they did not abandon Wells. Rather, the Mississippi Department of Marine Resources reported his friends saying Wells was in the company of an unknown female and that he chose to remain at the island. As searchers began scanning the island and surrounding waters, this email obtained by ABC News shows the preliminary information they were given, describing Wells as a black male, 6'1", 180 pounds, wearing shorts only. The Marine Patrol listed his alcohol intake as heavy. The state's autopsy, including the results of toxicology tests, is pending.
20: As long as we continue to remember him, his light will continue to shine through us all. Nolan, we love you. We'll continue to fight for you.
17: Wells was laid to rest last week. A source tells ABC News on the day of the funeral, his mother sent his friends legal notice to expect a lawsuit, instructing them to preserve evidence and not to delete anything on their phones.
24: Nothing further from the Wells family on those impending lawsuits. As for the investigation, the district attorney has asked for patience, saying minimal releases of information are meant to protect the integrity of the case. Officials have provided no timeline for when that investigation will be complete.
22: Aaron, thank you. OpenAI CEO Sam Altman is visiting Washington, D.C. again in a pivotal moment for the artificial intelligence industry. The AI giant is expected to meet with Trump administration officials, lawmakers and key policymakers to discuss upcoming AI models, national security and cybersecurity. It comes as OpenAI faces scrutiny over a recent cybersecurity incident involving two of its AI models, while Altman is also making his boldest claim yet that the era of so-called artificial general intelligence may already be here. Technology reporter Mike Tabuski joins me now to break it all down. Mike, thanks for being with us. This isn't the first time Altman has come to D.C. What's he hoping to accomplish?
25: Yeah, a couple things on the docket for Sam Altman, James. First and foremost, this is ostensibly a trip for Sam Altman to preview his company's next generation artificial intelligence models. But really, this is a trip that is aimed at calming down some of the concerns that have cropped up around the American artificial intelligence sector recently. Specifically, you referenced that cybersecurity incident where two OpenAI models that were in testing broke free of their testing environment and hacked into a third-party website, obviously raised the hackles of a lot of cybersecurity experts out there. Sam Altman, for his part, is actually signaling that this is a good thing, basically the vibe being, hey, our model is so good, look, it broke the test. He's also expected to address the rising concern of competitive Chinese models from companies like Moonshot AI. Yesterday, yesterday, we learned of the benchmark testing results of one of that company's models, again, a Chinese AI firm, and we learned that they are basically competitive with the best that America has to offer from OpenAI, Anthropic, and others. As you alluded to, James, this is not Sam Altman's first time on Capitol Hill. He was most recently there last month, and he's always there to basically sell his own technology and advocate for a looser regulatory environment for the American AI sector, and kind of signaling to lawmakers to not leave a door open to Chinese competitors.
0: Mike, NVIDIA announced a new cybersecurity alliance alongside a bunch of other tech firms with the goal of promoting and developing what they're calling open source technology. What's the point behind that?
25: Yeah, so open source is a specific type of computer programming that basically allows the source code of any given program to be easily accessed by a wide variety of people. A good way to think about this is if you have like a family recipe, grandma's, you know, green bean casserole, for example. It's two schools of thought, right? You can keep that recipe close to the vest. You don't want to share it with anybody. You want that to be a secret that's contained within your household. Or you can post it online, allow people to make it for themselves, to modify it to suit their own specific tastes. That's basically how open source programming works. China has largely been kind of on the open source side of that debate, sort of signaling that that's like a competitive advantage. In contrast, OpenAI, Google, and others have been more reticent to share their secrets with kind of the broader world. It is not a debate that is specific to the AI industry. This open versus closed source debate has been raging really since the beginning of Silicon Valley. But still, the AI debate has really supercharged that conversation in a big way.
0: And Mike, since you're here and you're a specialist, I do want to ask you, every few months you get these news stories, right, saying OpenAI or AI model out of control, it's managed to work out how to beat the system, and there's a cybersecurity issue. I mean, are they really cybersecurity issues or are these PR? You know, it's difficult as a layperson to work that out. What do you make of all these things?
25: It's a little bit of both, I think, is probably the biggest takeaway. So if you go back to last week's cybersecurity incident, this was a test that OpenAI was running on two models that have not been released to the public yet. They were basically seeing what they could do. And this specific test was tasking these models with finding a flaw in a cybersecurity system, a fake one that they had set up, essentially. And these models did that, right? They did it in kind of a weird way. They gained access to the internet, which they didn't have prior to this, and went to a website. But that website presumably was where they thought the answer to that particular puzzle was. So it's not like these models gain sentience. Skynet is not upon us. That's important to note. But the converse to this is that there are some pretty severe cybersecurity questions, especially as it pertains to how close OpenAI has kept a lid on these particular models.
0: Mike Dabusky, AI is coming for all of us. Thank you very much. Now to a family shooting in Virginia. Police say the chief's offensive coordinator, Eric Bieniemy's wife, is in the hospital after being shot by their son. Their 27-year-old son, Elijah, was taken into custody and is now being held without bond. ABC News Chief Justice Correspondent Pierre Thomas has more.
3: The wife of Kansas City Chiefs offensive coordinator, Eric Bieniemy, is recovering in the hospital after authorities say she was shot by their son inside the couple's Virginia home.
4: 57-year-old female reported shot in the chest and arm, unable to breathe.
3: Police called to the house Sunday night, saying they arrived to find Mia Bieniemy suffering from multiple gunshot wounds and taking her 27-year-old son, Elijah Bieniemy, into custody.
7: It's a family-related issue. It's domestic disturbance. She's in stable condition at the hospital, and her husband is with her.
3: Earlier on Sunday, Coach Bieniemy was seen at the Chiefs training camp in Missouri for racing home to be at his wife's side. Today, Chiefs head coach Andy Reid thankful Mia Bieniemy's condition is stable.
9: And she's a saint. You know, we all know that, the people that know her. One of God's good blessings right there.
0: Pierre Thomas, thank you. The man convicted of killing four Idaho college students wants to take back his guilty plea. Authorities linked Brian Koberger to the killings through DNA evidence, but now he claims he was convinced to make a false confession. ABC's Kena Whitworth has more on his request and how prosecutors are responding.
10: Convicted killer Brian Koberger is seeking to withdraw his guilty plea and challenge his murder conviction, according to new court documents.
26: Are you pleading guilty because you are guilty?
27: Yes.
10: Koberger is currently serving four consecutive life sentences for the 2022 stabbing deaths of four University of Idaho students, Kaylee Gonzalez, Madison Mogan, Zana Carnodal, and Ethan Chapin. In a handwritten petition for post-conviction relief, the former criminology student claims he was convinced to falsely confess by coercion, disinformation, false promises, and the withholding of exculpatory discovery. The 31-year-old also giving a rare interview to the New York Times saying, "My actual innocence is my truth, and the plea, hinged on by false promises and blatant disinformation, must be withdrawn." Koberger has presented no new evidence. The Gonzalez family reacting to the latest development, telling ABC News in a statement, "Koberger chose not to leave his fate or the facts of the case to a jury. He never cried foul, never claimed he was uninformed or pressured, and never suggested there were problems with the discovery materials," adding, "We would have preferred a death penalty trial. We believe fully in the evidence." Legal experts say the chances of this latest petition being successful are extremely low.
5: He was well represented. He got a very, very favorable disposition in the opinion of many, including myself. And I believe that the appellate courts in Idaho will agree with that. And they're not going to let him withdraw his plea. This thing goes nowhere.
11: The Idaho Attorney General also weighing in on what he called deeply painful news for the family, saying that his heart goes out to them, adding his office stands ready to do whatever is necessary to ensure justice is fully carried out. Back to you.
22: 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Coming up, the emergency landing caught on camera. We'll hear from the pilot who brought his plane down on a busy beach. Plus, getting a glow for summer is nothing new. 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
40: Who is Pete Carroll?
41: Who is Tennessee?
42: What is
43: We have plenty of time now that Bobby's out of the house.
44: Peggy, that's against golf etiquette.
43: What does golf etiquette say about me jamming this club into your mouth?
45: It's important your parents know I'm a man.
46: Bag man, be gone.
45: She called me a man.
46: Ow.
45: It's showtime.
44: Bobby.
45: Good God in heaven.
22: Thanks for streaming with us. You might have heard of looks maxing, but what about tan maxing? Some social media influencers are encouraging followers to get on their summer glow by spending excessive amounts of time outdoors without sun protection. Doctors are expressing concern over tan maxing because of the potential for skin cancer, but these influencers are willing to take the risk. I mean, it seems unwise. ABC's Ashan Singh has all the details.
0: Tanning is my favorite thing to do.
1: Let's talk tanning products, because everyone is always asking me, how do I get so tan so fast?
2: For Jaden Nazar, tanning is more than just a hobby.
0: Being tan makes me feel like myself. I feel better. My skin loves me more. I wear makeup better. I feel better. I feel skinnier when I'm tanning.
3: You feel skinnier when you're tan?
0: Yes, when I'm tan.
3: Interesting.
0: Absolutely. That's the real thing.
2: The 28-year-old plans her whole day around getting peak sun exposure.
0: In the morning, I'll check the UV index. So I'll usually plan my day to get a lot of work done in the morning. So when I have like the free time later, is usually like 1 o'clock, 2 o'clock, when the UV index is the highest.
2: Jaden considers herself part of an emerging trend on social media, tan maxing.
3: What the heck is tan maxing?
0: Well, if you can glance at my skin, it's a lifestyle.
4: This is my tanning routine.
2: Many tracking the UV index.
4: I always check the UV and try and go out when it's the highest. This is the tan that I started with.
2: And showing off their drastic tan lines.
0: Tan lines are back in. It shows you where you started and where you are now.
3: Okay.
0: It's like, look, I have proof of my work. I've put in work for this.
2: Others sharing routines that they use to get as dark as possible.
6: Here I am, tan maxing.
2: All while the medical community is raising concerns.
7: Tan maxing is the trend of the summer, especially for Gen Z. It is very deeply, deeply concerning to me. There is no such thing as a safe or healthy tan.
2: From social media to pop culture, tanning, the ever-popular summer activity, a focal point of many shows like Jersey Shore.
8: So how do you get the best results? GTL, baby. Gym Tan Laundry. Because if everything's put together and you feel great, you look great, awesome night.
2: And even TLC's Gypsy Sisters, where the women are seen covering themselves in butter to tan quicker.
9: Is that real butter?
10: Hell yeah, that's butter.
9: Butter is better.
2: Celebs like Kylie Jenner even sharing the impact a spray tan has had on her on Jake Shane's podcast, Therapuss.
12: Sometimes I think I'm depressed, and then I get a spray tan, and I'm like, I was just pale.
16: Yeah.
0: I love using this almond oil. It's just a body oil that I like to use after the shower as well, not only when I'm tanning. And this just makes my skin feel so moisturized and dewy and shiny and glowy. After the body oil, I like to go in with the Vaseline Golden Hour Glow.
3: How many times a day do you actually end up laying out?
0: Before lunch, after lunch, maybe like 3 times I'll come in and out of the house.
3: 3 times a day, and then how long will you be laying out for?
0: An hour.
3: Are you worried about any dangers from being exposed to the sun? Like, you're out there a lot and you are not protecting yourself, right?
0: With everything in life, I think there's always a danger.
3: Sure.
0: Like, God forbid, skin cancer, of course, I know. I do wear sunblock on my face. It's just not on my body.
3: Why stop at your face?
0: I think because there's no repercussions for me.
3: Okay. Beyond your face.
0: I don't burn. So if I burn, I probably would wear sunscreen.
2: But doctors say just because skin isn't burning doesn't mean it isn't being harmed by the UV rays.
7: So people think that if they're not burning, then they're okay. But there's no such thing as a healthy tan. And it increases your risk not only for skin cancer, but for accelerated aging. Wearing sunscreen on your face, neck, chest, tops of your hands, and all of your body is absolutely essential to protect your skin.
2: Dr. Whitney Bowe is a board-certified dermatologist and mom to a teenage daughter.
7: I'm living this real time in my house as well as in my office. Not only are younger people using less sunscreen and sun protection, they're using things that they think accelerate the tanning process. And that can be tanning oils that have an SPF of 0.
2: Dr. Bowe is so passionate about educating people on the sun. She launched a YouTube miniseries with her daughter about it.
7: To put the biggest sun myths to the test.
10: Sunscreen isn't guesswork. It's science!
3: What are the warnings that you would like to give them as far as the potential long-term effects that they stand to face?
7: UV rays, ultraviolet rays from the sun, are considered a group 1 carcinogen. That is the same as cigarette smoke. And skin cancer isn't just for old people. Like, actually, melanoma is one of the top skin cancers among young adults, and it is also the most deadly. So absolutely, when it comes to protecting your skin, there's ways of giving yourself a healthy glow. Self-tanners, they have come so far. They're a much safer option.
2: As for Jaden, she says she doesn't plan on changing her tanning routine, but our talk about sunscreen has her thinking.
3: Why don't you wear it?
0: Maybe you're changing my mind. Maybe I will wear it on my body now.
2: In the meantime, she says she's holding on to what she says tan maxing gives her.
0: It gets me out of the house. It gets me with my friends. It's a social gathering. It's an environment. I feel better being tan, and I need to put in work to be that way. I want to always feel good, like my best self.
5: As someone who literally goes to war zones for a living, I've never been more horrified. Ashan Singh, thank you. Coming up, one family flight they'll never forget.
11: He starts steering towards the beach and he's like, Griffin, we're going down.
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18: I was recording the Seven Psalms album. 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
5: Welcome back. A pilot who landed his plane on a Southern California beach is sharing his incredible survival story. The pilot says the engine failed before he touched down with his teenage nephew on board. Now they're talking about the heart-stopping moment they knew they were in trouble. ABC News' Will Reeve has the story.
1: An emergency landing caught on camera. A small plane forced to touch down in the sand in Huntington Beach, California.
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1: Pilot Mike Bremer and his 16-year-old nephew were on board that plane and had just taken off from John Wayne Airport about 5 minutes earlier. When they hit about 1,000 feet, Bremer says something went wrong with the engine.
6: Mayday, mayday, mayday, we've lost our engine.
11: The plane starts to stutter a little bit, and propeller slows down, and then he starts steering towards the beach, and he's like, Griffin, we're going down.
4: I looked to my right, I saw the beach, the winds were relatively light, and we set it up for landing, and we touched down.
1: Watch as the plane lands on the beach, gently reaching the sand. Bystanders watching. Luckily, no one was hurt.
4: Grateful is the word for it. I still have to tell his father what happened today. My brother. And his mother.
8: Well handled by everyone involved, and the FAA is investigating the incident.
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5: Emotional tributes for the late Senator Lindsey Graham. Thank you for joining us. I'm James Longman from London. Right now on ABC News Live, the Senator from South Carolina honoured with a special ceremony this morning in the Capitol Rotunda in Washington, D.C. What you're looking at right now is at the National Cathedral in D.C., where they're just waiting for the ceremony to begin. You can see President Trump there alongside the Vice President, J.D. Vance. Presidents, world leaders, political friends and rivals alike are remembering Graham as a fierce advocate for national defence, a prominent voice on foreign policy, and one of the most influential figures in Washington over the last 3 decades. Funeral services at the Washington National Cathedral are underway, with President Donald Trump due to deliver a tribute to the 71-year-old who passed away suddenly earlier this month. We've been watching...
35: From ABC News, I'm Michelle Franzen. In Washington, D.C. at National Cathedral, funeral services beginning this hour for the late Senator Lindsey Graham. It follows a ceremony at the Capitol Rotunda and a tribute to the 71-year-old statesman from South Carolina. At National Cathedral, family, friends, and dignitaries gathering this hour, Israel's Prime Minister Benjamin Netanyahu is in attendance, along with Ukraine's President Zelensky, to honor Graham for his support. ABC's Jay O'Brien is there.
38: Graham will be eulogized here at the National Cathedral by his close friend, President Donald Trump, who has said that the South Carolina
0: Republican was like family to him. Graham died suddenly just about 2 weeks ago due to heart complications. He had just returned from a trip to Ukraine where he met with Ukrainian President Volodymyr Zelensky.
2: President Trump earlier met with both world leaders. ABC's Karen Travers has more.
3: The president had separate meetings with Ukraine's President Zelensky and Israeli Prime Minister Netanyahu, but did not bring in reporters for statements or for questions. We heard from Zelensky after the meeting. He posted a statement on social media. He said it was a good meeting. He said that he and the president talked about the plans for the United States to help Ukraine make their own Patriot air defense system.
2: Even though there's a pause in airstrikes between the U.S. and Iran, Iranian-backed Houthis in Yemen claiming to have struck another Saudi ship today in the Red Sea, saying the vessel violated the maritime blockade imposed on the Saudi enemy. Dangerous wildfires triggering more evacuations in Spain and France, and now a major city is feeling the heat. ABC's Marcus Moore is along the fire line near Madrid.
7: This is really an unprecedented moment for people here in Spain. Officials saying the Avila fire, which has been burning west of Madrid, is the largest fire ever recorded here in the country. We're talking about more than 135,000 acres have burned at the start of this week.
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2: Cleanup continues across the Midwest following severe storms and a tornado outbreak. The National Weather Service says the tornado that blew through portions of Wisconsin has been upgraded to an EF3. The storm's causing injuries and leaving a trail of destruction throughout Winnebago County in the northeastern part of the state. Thousands are also without power. At Winnebago County, Executive Gordon Hintz says officials are still assessing the damage.
16: The depth of the tornado and its impact is incredible, devastating, and we're really still in the assessment phase of things. At the same time, we know that people are going without, power, uncertainty about childcare, housing.
2: The same storms now moving into the Northeast and could bring flash flooding to cities and areas, including Philadelphia and New York City. Cracker Barrel's CEO Julie Masino stepping down after trying to rebrand the restaurant chain to usher in a new and younger customer. More from ABC's Elizabeth Schulze.
18: She had promised to revamp the restaurant that was founded in 1969 for a younger generation of diners with new menus, minimal decor, and a fresh logo. Well, that new logo, unveiled last August, removed Uncle Herschel sitting in overalls, instead featured simple letters with no image. Turned out there was no appetite for it.
2: A replacement has already been announced. Michelle Franzen, ABC News.
19: Died, and 15 months later, his father passed away. And at that point, he had to become the legal guardian of his then 13-year-old sister, Darlene. You'll be hearing Darlene shortly give his eulogy, and she is now stepped into his seat, named by the governor to take over his seat until the next general election in the Senate from South Carolina. He said it was the most important part of his life, that suddenly, overnight, he had to become an adult. And then he joined the Air Force and spent a long time actually in the military until he turned to politics.
5: Quite a life, quite a legacy. Mary, Olivia, Jay, thank you. We will return as soon as President Trump starts to speak. We understand he will be giving his address very soon. We'll take you there live as soon as he starts talking. Critical talks are taking place in Washington as today marks 5 full months of what was supposed to be a 5-week war with Iran. President Trump has been meeting with Israeli Prime Minister Benjamin Netanyahu. It marks their first face-to-face since the Iran war began in February. The Prime Minister shared these photos from the Oval Office on Twitter as the White House press secretary called the talks positive and productive. That also goes for Trump's meeting with Ukrainian President Volodymyr Zelensky. Both leaders have met with the president while in town for Senator Lindsey Graham's funeral today. But as Trump is hearing the appeals of two countries engulfed in war, there is conflicting messaging about the status of peace talks with Iran. ABC News White House correspondent Karen Travis is tracking it all for us.
1: James, this was a bit of a change from what we're used to here at the White House. President Trump stayed behind closed doors, holding separate meetings with Ukraine's President Zelensky and Israeli Prime Minister Netanyahu. He did not bring in reporters for statements or for questions. After his time in the Oval Office, Zelensky put out a statement on social media, and he called it a good meeting. He said he and the president talked about their plans for the U.S. to help Ukraine make its own Patriot air defense systems. He said the two also talked about reinvigorating a diplomatic process to see an end to the war with Russia. Zelensky said he is grateful to the U.S. for what he called firm support. Now, there could be some tensions, though, in that meeting between President Trump and Prime Minister Netanyahu. The president earlier today pushed back on reports that Netanyahu was bringing with him to the White House new information about Iran's attempts to build back its nuclear capabilities. James, the president told Fox News he didn't need the prime minister to tell him that and claimed that Netanyahu wants him to keep the war with Iran going. James.
5: Karen Travers, thank you. A new severe weather threat is on tap for the eastern United States after storms cut a path of destruction in the Midwest. A twister near Appleton, Wisconsin buried school buses under twisted sheet metal, and heavy rains triggered flash flooding in Chicago, bringing air travel to a halt. Meteorologist Samara Theodore is here with the forecast. Samara, there's a big threat for flooding in the east tonight, right?
4: Yes, there is. We have storms rolling through and rain in the Northeast. I want to talk to the folks in Baltimore, D.C., Virginia, and the Carolinas. You have a level 2 out of 5 when it comes to severe weather as we head through the remainder of your Tuesday. We could see some tornadoes associated with these storms and large hail as well, so please be careful. Meanwhile, in the Northeast, heavy rain is the main protagonist here. We're talking level 3 out of 4 flood risk. Anyone in red from Philadelphia, Newark, New Jersey, upstate New York, parts of Connecticut, 2 to 3 inches of rain per hour. This is intense. This is the type of situation where we get a lot of those videos where we see all the flooding in the streets of New York. So please be careful and mindful that the storms are going to continue to pulse through the region through the afternoon. So now into the evening hours, that's when we're anticipating the rain. By Wednesday, this really hammers parts of New England as well.
5: And out west, they're dealing with even more heat.
4: Yeah, heat is a main talker for the West and the Southeast alike. Heat index values this afternoon are in the triple digits for Branson, 102 degrees, Little Rock coming in at 112, and that heat just persists all week long, feeling like the triple digits in New Orleans, Savannah, Dallas, Houston through Friday. Meanwhile, as you stated, out West still dealing with the heat as well. And I will say, we're not even factoring humidity, and we're looking at actual air temperatures, and it's just downright hot. Las Vegas, 110 degrees Wednesday afternoon if you're planning on taking a vacation out there. Billings, pretty hot this afternoon with temperatures nearing 100 degrees. James.
5: Samara, thank you. Now to new developments in the Nolan Wells investigation. We're hearing new audio of a call for help by the teenager's friends as their boat was taking on water just hours before he disappeared. Chief Investigative Correspondent Aaron Kutursky has more.
6: Hey, we're at the west tip of Horn, and our bilge pump stopped working. 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
8: More audio of the frantic call from the boat Nolan Wells was supposed to have taken to shore after celebrating July 4th with friends on a remote barrier island off the Mississippi Gulf Coast.
9: And what do you want to do? Do you want to be towed back?
6: I want to get this boat unsank and towed back, yes.
8: The caller told the dispatcher everyone aboard was unhurt and noted he and the passengers were young.
6: There is zero adults on board. Nobody here is over the age of 21.
8: Documents obtained by ABC News show that boat set off for Horn Island just before 10 a.m. the morning of July 4th. Wells and his friends arrived at 11:14. For the next 5 hours, the boat was stationary until it left at 4:31 p.m. without Wells, moving at no more than 4 knots. Whatever problem the teens reported was resolved about an hour later at 5:25 when vessel regains normal operation and begins accelerating at 30 to 35 knots. Friends said they did not abandon Wells. Rather, the Mississippi Department of Marine Resources reported his friends saying Wells was in the company of an unknown female and that he chose to remain at the island. As searchers began scanning the island and surrounding waters, this email obtained by ABC News shows the preliminary information they were given, describing Wells as a black male, 6'1", 180 pounds, wearing shorts only. The Marine Patrol listed his alcohol intake as heavy. The state's autopsy, including the results of toxicology tests, is pending.
10: As long as we can.

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26: I got a tweet from NASA that said we're being played in space, and I sent it to Marty. 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
27: When you're 252,000 miles away, and you look back at tiny Earth, you kind of realize exactly what everybody here realized right now, is that you really just want to be with your friends.
28: Well, thanks for streaming with us. That is Artemis II Commander Reed Weissman on stage with the Freddie Jones Band in Maryland. You might remember the NASA astronauts aboard the flight were woken up with different songs every morning, one of which was the band's In a Daydream. The band brought Weissman on stage celebrating that a little song they wrote in college had made it to space. What a daydream for them. It's a lovely moment. Ariana Grande is fighting back against alleged hackers. In a new lawsuit, the pop star claims hundreds of her unreleased songs, photos and recordings have been stolen since 2011. Our Laura Spencer has the details.
29: Pop superstar Ariana Grande is fighting back, suing hackers for malicious invasion, claiming they stole unreleased songs, photos and videos from her collaborators. Thank you. The pop star, known for songs like Thank You Next and 7 Rings, is currently on tour. Her album Petal, set to come out this Friday. But Grande now claiming in the lawsuit obtained by ABC News that multiple John Does allegedly hacked various personal digital accounts of photographers and producers who have worked closely with her and then profited from selling personal data from the hacked files. According to the complaint, in 2023 alone, 45 unreleased songs belonging to Grande were hacked, stolen, and leaked by the alleged unidentified hackers.
30: She sent a very strong message with this lawsuit, saying to hackers, even if I cannot initially identify you by name, I will use the court systems, I'll use the legal process to seek subpoenas from the court to identify you, and then hold you accountable.
29: During an appearance in 2024 on the Zach Sang Show, promoting Eternal Sunshine, Grande spoke about Max Martin, who produced Fantasize, an unreleased track that was leaked in 2023 and went viral.
31: So Fantasize comes out crazy, was stolen.
29: According to the allegations from the complaint, stolen material from Grande includes unreleased masters and demos, footage from recording sessions, music videos, as well as outtakes and behind-the-scenes photos and videos.
30: There's a possibility of criminal charges. It is a crime to hack into someone's account and to steal their intellectual property. So even though this is filed as a civil lawsuit, it has more serious ramifications for potential criminal cases, criminal charges once.

0: the individuals are identified.
1: Lara Spencer, thank you. Legal analyst Brian Buckmeyer joins us now with more. Brian, if you can't identify someone by name, how do you sue them?
2: Yeah, James, so the way it works out is the defense attorney or the attorneys who are representing Ariana Grande are using what's called their subpoena powers. What they'll do, they'll file the complaint as they've done here. The judge will evaluate their claims and then would give them subpoenas that they can then take to various social media platforms, Instagram, YouTube, wherever it may be that some of these leaked songs and photos have been put out, and use those subpoenas to say, hey, Facebook, for example, we need the IP address. We need the information that can locate the individual who's committing these acts against me. And once you get that from the social media platform or wherever that leak is coming from, then you go back to the courts. You pull those people into court. You name them as this lawsuit wants to do, because Ariana Grande wants to name these people to so that the light of day can show who these hackers are. Then you can file a lawsuit and file claims against them in a normal fashion.
1: And how do you prove malicious invasion? And is there a chance that this becomes a criminal case? This is a civil suit at the moment. Could it criminal charges follow?
2: Yeah, so it's very simple in the sense of just the words kind of define themselves. Invasion is like a common phrase used the same way in the legal courts. It's just breaking into someone's either protected area or into, in this case, their locked files. And then the maliciousness is just showing malice, showing that you understood this was wrong, you did it anyways, and you knew that the damage and harms that could flow from it. So here I think it's pretty easy. You have a database, you have some sort of secured kind of IP address that gets hacked. The information is now public. This person knew or should have known who Ariana Grande is, and these are private information, and then it's brought to the public. So it's pretty easy. In terms of criminal charges, Ariana Grande's attorneys can't themselves make these criminal charges, but I think two things could happen at the same time. One, I've got to imagine that a prosecutor in the LA County is listening to stories like this, reviewing the complaint, and following if any discovery comes up that links it to a criminality. Or once these people are named, I can imagine that the defense attorney may walk these files over to the LA County DA's office and say, hey, you might be interested in this, and the DA's office may take up charges themselves.
1: Watch this space, I guess. Brian Buckmeyer, thank you. Coming up, you're going to want to watch this secret recipe for sale. How you can buy a planner that might contain Colonel Sanders' mix of 11 herbs and spices right after the break.
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0: Hi, I'm James Longman in London. You're watching the funeral service for Senator Lindsey Graham. It's underway at the Washington National Cathedral. We'll go there live in just a moment. President Trump is about to start speaking. Mary Jordan, longtime watcher of Senator Lindsey Graham's career, is with us. Mary, what are you watching for today?
1: The turnout is stunning, really. I mean, we not only have the president and the vice president, but Marco Rubio. We have Scott Bessent of the Treasury. And not only a massive number of sitting U.S. senators, but also those who knew Lindsey when they were in the office before. I think it just speaks to the power broker that he was. And certainly in recent years, he's become more controversial. But people, here comes President Trump and his alliance with President Trump in recent years made him be called the Trump Whisperer.
0: Yeah, and President Trump is now making his way up to address those there, the great and the good, not just from Washington, D.C., but from around the world as well, people who felt they owed Senator Lindsey Graham a debt in their careers and their lives. Let's listen to what the president has to say.
2: Thank you very much. Vice President Vance, members of the cabinet, members of the House and Senate, distinguished guests, Darlene, and the entire Graham family. We love you all. Today we gather in the deepest gratitude and profoundest sorrow to honor a beloved friend, a devoted brother, a respected statesman, a giant of the United States Senate, and a true American original who left us much too soon. And that can only be the one and only Lindsey Graham. By the strength of his steadfast convictions, the force of his magnetic personality, and the goodness of his noble soul, Lindsey rose from a small town in rural South Carolina, a place he loved so much, to become a constant fixture of American politics at the highest level, and a force to be reckoned with all over the world. For more than 30 years, nothing of consequence happened in this capital without Lindsey Graham knowing about it. Nothing of significance happened anywhere in the world without Lindsey Graham having a view on it. And no bill became law in the most exceptional republic in human history without Lindsey Graham having a say in it. He was a man who gave America the full measure of his good and mighty heart until that heart itself just gave out. But even though Lindsey's life was cut short while he was still so full of vim and vigor, there can be no doubt that he lived absolutely to the fullest. He died doing the work he was born to do. He was truly a great politician, serving the country he loved to serve so deeply. He went out at the peak of his career and the top of his game as a legend that every one of us, many of us here today, blessed to know him, and a friend that none of us will ever forget. There was truly nobody like Lindsey Graham. It was his hometown of Central South Carolina that Lindsey first learned the art of politics. His parents ran a bar and pool hall on Main Street, with a room in the back where the family spent and had to do. As Lindsey said, his father taught him the key to being a successful bar owner is that you have to be funny enough that people will keep coming back, and that you have to be tough enough that you can stay in business and thrive. A very difficult combination. For his entire storied career, that's exactly who Lindsey Graham was. He was the first person to make you laugh, and one of the last people that you've really ever wanted to fight. These were the traits that made him into one of the great figures in Senate history. Few like him. As a boy, Lindsey also learned his first lessons in diplomacy when the wife of one regular patron called the bar asking for her husband. She demanded to know, where is he? The man instructed Lindsey, tell her I'm not here. And young Lindsey nodded and said into the phone to the wife, he said to tell you that he's not here. That was Lindsey. When Lindsey was just 20 years old, he lost his mom to cancer. 15 months later, he lost his dad. Their deaths left his 13-year-old sister, Darlene, an orphan. But in God's mercy, she had her wonderful brother to take care of her. On top of it all, Lindsey became her guardian while still in college and helped raise her. He later said that for all his achievements, and he had many, his single proudest accomplishment in life was how well Darlene turned out. He had total respect and love for Darlene. Nothing could be more fitting than that woman who was Lindsey's proudest legacy now continues his legacy of service in the U.S. Senate, a place that he cherished. And I have no doubt that he's looking down today, beaming with pride at his sister, Senator Darlene Graham. Thank you, Senator. Lindsey first stormed into Washington with the Republican Revolution of 1994, becoming the first Republican to win his House district in 120 years. That was Lindsey. In 2002, he ran for the Senate in what should have been a loss, and he swept to an easy victory. Lindsey quickly became a master at maneuvering in one of the world's great legislative bodies. He secured record funding for our military as a budget committee chairman. He delivered the largest investment in border security in history, and last year he shepherded the passage of the largest tax cuts in American history, the Great Big Beautiful Bill. Had a lot of Lindsey goodies in there, too, I can tell you. And, of course, he was also a great champion of the United States Supreme Court. His impassioned defense of a wonderful person, a great gentleman, Justice Kavanaugh, ended a disgraceful attack on this very good man and gave us one of the greatest moments the Senate has ever seen. It was a truly monumental moment in Senate history. I believe it was Lindsey's perhaps finest hour.
3: ABC News, I'm Michelle Franzen at the National Cathedral in Washington, D.C. this hour. Funeral services underway for the late Senator Lindsey Graham. The longtime GOP lawmaker from South Carolina died at the age of 71 earlier this month. President Trump delivering the eulogy, calling Graham a member of the family and also a critical part of the Republican Party.
2: For more than 30 years, nothing of consequence happened in this Capitol without Lindsey Graham knowing about it. Nothing of significance happened anywhere in the world without Lindsey Graham having a view on it.
3: Earlier at a ceremony at the Capitol Rotunda, Republican Senate Leader John Thune says he'll remember Graham for his friendship and humor. Consumer confidence slid this month, with U.S. and Iran hostilities fueling concerns over gas prices and stubborn inflation. The war with Iran now entering its sixth month. And officials in Japan assessing the damage following a powerful 6.8 magnitude earthquake today. This is
2: not a great gentleman in his own right, I can tell you. Invited him to prayer breakfast at 8:30 a.m. Lindsey told him, Tim, if Jesus himself comes back before 10 a.m., I ain't going. Yet, while he was always quick to laugh, no one ever doubted the gravity of his mission. Above all, Lindsey Graham believed in a strong America. He wanted a strong America. He had unwavering faith in the righteousness of American power and prayer. And he was extremely hawkish. I will tell you, he never saw a war that he didn't like. Only his true friends would understand that, but he wanted it for the good of our country. He felt in his bones that our destiny is to win, and that his job was to do everything he could to ensure our enemies would lose. It was this conviction that led him to serve 33 years in uniform in the Air Force and Air Force Reserves and Air National Guard, even while he was in office. And it was this conviction that took him as a senator to almost every country on earth, confronting America's adversaries and standing up for America's friends. He had tremendous friendships all over the world. It's a testament to his towering impact that among those mourning him here today are leaders, presidents, prime ministers from all over the globe. They're sitting right here before you. Lindsay met countless world leaders, yet wherever he went, he was always the same Lindsey Graham. When he met Libyan dictator Muammar Gaddafi in a tent in the desert, he told him, "I expected something out of the Arabian Nights. This looks more like a Winnebago." That was not a good statement to make at the time. And when he met the Dalai Lama, Lindsey looked him straight in the eyes and said, "So, can you really levitate?" The Dalai Lama was not happy with that. But no matter how high he rose, he never forgot where he came from. There's probably not a single town in South Carolina where Lindsey did not help repair a bridge, expand a school, improve a hospital, or recover from a disaster. He was a force of nature, and I will miss him greatly. As you remember, Lindsey and I did not exactly get off to the best of starts. Running against each other. Back in 2016, Lindsey said something rather nasty on his flight to becoming the next president of the United States. So naturally, I did something that I shouldn't have done. I shared his personal cell phone number with the millions of people that happened to be watching that particular day as I made a speech, a very important speech. And I remember the number 202-228-0292, if anybody wants to give it a shot. His phone exploded. He said, "I had that number for 20 years. His phone totally, I don't know what he did with it, but it exploded. That was the beginning of a friendship in a way. But it was Lindsey who had the last laugh, because while I blew up his phone for one day, we became great friends, and Lindsey did not stop calling me for the next 10 years. It was not easy. I always cherish the memories of our golf games, and only because of his really, and I will say this memorial service, it's so hard to say, a memorial service for Lindsey, it's hard to say. But I'll admit that one time Lindsey Graham and Annika Sorensen actually beat me and Gary Player together. Can you believe that? Annika played very well that day, actually. But right to the end, Lindsey carried in his golf bag the putter that once belonged to his dad, and he carried it with him with class and with a ring that was so beautiful of his mother. And they were laying right at his bedside the night he died. They were there. He had them with him at all times. From that pool hall where his parents raised him to the halls of the United States Senate, where he was respected and loved, the son of South Carolina became one of the most important men in the most important country on earth. In a city where politicians often become jaded and cynical, Lindsey Graham never lost the old-fashioned American idealism that brought him to the highest levels of government and life. He took his duty seriously without taking himself too seriously. He was unwavering in his principles, but always willing to listen. He always wanted to listen. And one thing about Lindsey that we all know, he never quit. You wanted him to quit. You waited for him to quit, but he would never quit. Above all, Lindsey Graham loved America, and he believed in the American people. If you shared that view, you had a friend in Lindsey. If you didn't share it, there was no fiercer or more constant opponent. Our nation needs more men and women like that great person sitting, laying, wherever he may be. I think I know where he is, and I think he's up there. I think he's watching us. I'm pretty sure of it. Scripture tells us that blessed is the man who remains steadfast under trial, for when he has stood the test, he will receive the crown of life. For 71 years, Lindsey Graham was strong and steadfast. As a brother, a senator, a warrior, and a patriot, he withstood every last test, every single test that you can go through and every trial. And now he wears the crown of life in heaven, reunited with his parents and reunited with his Lord. I end by saying something very, very special. Lindsey, we love you. God bless you. We will always be with you, and you were very, very special. Thank you. Thank you very much.
0: Well, that was President Trump giving his address at Lindsey Graham's funeral. It was classic President Trump, prepared remarks, but also some humor there. He called Lindsey Graham a true American original. He said nothing of significance happened anywhere in the world without Lindsey Graham having a view of it. He said our nation needs more men and women like that person laying there. Jay O'Brien has been listening and watching. Jay, Trump talked about his initial rocky relationship with Lindsey Graham. What did he say? And how does the president move on without Lindsey Graham in the Senate?
4: And just quickly, James, we saw the president there pat Graham's casket as he walked down to his seat. But you're exactly right. He began with a little bit of humor and kind of kept that throughout his remarks. He mentioned that moment in the 2016 campaign where he and Graham were not getting along by any sleight of the imagination. Graham had said that he viewed Donald Trump as a dangerous candidate who would harm American politics and on and on and on. Donald Trump then gets up at this speech. It's in 2015, but it's part of the 2016 cycle, and he reads off Graham's telephone number to the crowd, and Trump then read it off again in that eulogy to laughs in the room. But it underscores the fact that then they mend fences and they have this incredibly close relationship where he serves as a key advisor to Trump, Graham does, for years. And Trump says, kind of as the punchline to that joke on the telephone number, he got the better of me because he didn't stop calling me for 10 years after that. And then Trump broadened out as well and talked about Graham's overall legacy. And I picked up on exactly something that you did, James, that memorable quote where he said, nothing happened in Washington without Lindsey Graham having an impact on it. Nothing happened across the world without Lindsey Graham having a view of it. A bill did not get passed out of this building on Capitol Hill without Lindsey Graham leaving his imprint on it. That goes to show you the level of impact that Lindsey Graham has had as a United States senator and the impact that Lindsey Graham has had on President Donald Trump, being so often a voice in his ear and someone who's given him counsel. And now the president has to move on for the remainder of his second term without that counsel, James.
0: Yeah, I think a lot of people watching this will think of Lindsey Graham as being a great advocate for President Trump, as you say, Jay. But Mary, for a large part of his career, Lindsey Graham was about bipartisanship. He formed bridges with other lawmakers to create legislation. Talk to us a little bit about pre-Trump, the Lindsey Graham before Donald Trump came over, came into the kind of political scene.
1: Very different, Lindsey Graham. When he started out, you know, he was this compromise guy. He was the guy who would reach across the aisle. He was great friends with Lieberman from Connecticut, who was a centrist. He was an independent, but he leaned Democratic. Great, strong friends with John McCain. And the two of them were very, very close friends. So people were quite shocked, actually, that after Donald Trump rose to power, here was Lindsey Graham, who had called him every name in the book. I mean, he said he was not fit to be commander-in-chief, and they traded bars. But Lindsey Graham met with him, and according to the people that were closest to him, they said he decided that Donald Trump has power and that he was going to work with them, with the men because the whole country was changing, that my state, South Carolina, was changing. And he did. I mean, he went golfing with Donald Trump, and he talked to him sometimes for 1 or 2 hours into the night. I think when Donald Trump there said not everyone liked Lindsey Graham, I think some people there in the pews liked the early Lindsey Graham, and some people liked the later Lindsey Graham. But there really were two different, very different Lindsey Grahams.
0: Jay, Lindsey and his sister Darlene had an extraordinary early life. We heard President Trump there saying that Darlene is Lindsey's proudest legacy. Talk to us about what her tenure in the Senate might look like.
4: It's interesting, James, because she has said that she doesn't hold the same views on some issues or perhaps the importance of some issues the way her brother did. So she signaled she might be more focused on domestic policy here in the United States versus foreign policy. Lindsey Graham was so fixated on foreign policy, but it remains to be seen. She's early in her tenure as a senator. First and foremost, her appointment here was a means of honoring, as the president talked about there, their closeness. The fact that Lindsey Graham takes credit for stepping in after their parents died when Darlene was just 13 years old and helping raise her. He often said, as Mary noted earlier, as the president said in his remarks too, that his proudest accomplishment in life was how Darlene turned out. That was one of the reasons, as a means of honoring Graham's legacy, that the governor of South Carolina appointed Darlene to this interim role. But what we've heard from Senator Darlene Graham now is that she wants to, she's looking at running for this role permanently. So there will be a Republican primary in South Carolina, but it seems that she is in. And Darlene Graham had said when she took on this role something rather poignant. She said Lindsey was always there for her, and now she will be there for him. So she will step into this role at least in the interim. But also, James, the United States Senate is going to have to move on without Lindsey Graham, someone who often built bridges. And we're going to see the product of one of those building of bridges today, because the Senate is going to take up a bipartisan Russian sanctions bill, a sweeping piece of legislation that Graham, other Republicans, and Democrats have been working on for months. It's now named after Lindsey Graham. It's going to be taken up today.
0: Lasting legacy, perhaps, of Senator Lindsey Graham. Jay O'Brien and Mary Jordan, thank you. We'll be right back after the break.
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18: Yeah.
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21: How did he get that plane in the airplane? 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
18: Boring.
23: He's going upside
24: holy
23: down.
24: Roll. Holy
25: Could we cut the cameras?
18: This is probably like jail time for life, huh?
26: With great power comes great responsibility.
27: Let's do this.
28: You're too late, Spider-Man.
29: Oh,
1: Peter!
2: Yeah? Yeah?
3: Oh, sorry.
1: Did you mean
11: Peter Parker?
2: We're all called Peter. We're all...
17: I got a tweet from NASA that said we're being played in space, and I sent it to Marty. I said, can you believe this?
19: When you're 252,000 miles away and you look back at tiny Earth, you kind of realize exactly what everybody here realized right now, is that you really just want to be with your friends.
0: Well, thanks for streaming with us. That is Artemis II Commander Reed Weissman on stage with the Freddie Jones Band in Maryland. You might remember the NASA astronauts aboard the flight were woken up with different songs every morning, one of which was the band's In a Daydream. The band brought Weissman on stage celebrating that a little song they wrote in college had made it to space. What a daydream for them. It's a lovely moment. Ariana Grande is fighting back against alleged hackers. In a new lawsuit, the pop star claims hundreds of her unreleased songs, photos and recordings have been stolen since 2011. Our Lara Spencer has the details.
23: Pop superstar Ariana Grande is fighting back, suing hackers for malicious invasion, claiming they stole unreleased songs, photos and videos from her collaborators. Thank you. The pop star, known for songs like Thank You Next and Seven Rings, is currently on tour. Her album Petal, set to come out this Friday. But Grande now claiming in the lawsuit obtained by ABC News that multiple John Does allegedly hacked various personal digital accounts of photographers and producers who have worked closely with her and then profited from selling personal data from the hacked files. According to the complaint, in 2023 alone, 45 unreleased songs belonging to Grande were hacked, stolen, and leaked by the alleged unidentified hackers.
27: She's sending a very strong message with this lawsuit, saying to hackers, even if I cannot initially identify you by name, I will use the court systems, I'll use the legal process to seek subpoenas from the court to identify you, and then hold you accountable.
23: During an appearance in 2024 on the Zach Sang Show, promoting Eternal Sunshine, Grande spoke about Max Martin, who produced Fantasize, an unreleased track that was leaked in 2023 and went viral.
28: So Fantasize comes out, crazy, was stolen.
23: According to the allegations from the complaint, stolen material from Grande includes unreleased masters and demos, footage from recording sessions, music videos, as well as outtakes and behind-the-scenes photos and videos.
27: There's a possibility of criminal charges. It is a crime to hack into someone's account and to steal their intellectual property. So even though this is filed as a civil lawsuit, it has more serious ramifications for potential criminal cases, criminal charges, once the individuals are identified.
0: Lara Spencer, thank you. Legal analyst Brian Buckmeyer joins us now with more. Brian, if you can't identify someone by name, how do you sue them?
29: Yeah, James, so the way it works out is the defense attorney or the attorneys who are representing Ariana Grande are using what's called their subpoena powers. What they'll do, they'll file the complaint as they've done here. The judge will evaluate their claims and then would give them subpoenas that they can then take to various social media platforms, Instagram, YouTube, wherever it may be that some of these leaked songs and photos have been put out, and use those subpoenas to say, hey, Facebook, for example, we need the IP address. We need the information that can locate the individual who's committing these acts against me. And once you get that from the social media platform or wherever that leak is coming from, then you go back to the courts. You pull those people into court. You name them as this lawsuit wants to do, because Ariana Grande wants to name these people to so that the light of day can show who these hackers are. Then you can file a lawsuit and file claims against them in a normal fashion.
0: And how do you prove malicious invasion? And is there a chance that this becomes a criminal case? This is a civil suit at the moment. Could criminal charges follow?
29: Yeah, so it's very simple in the sense of just the words kind of define themselves. Invasion is like a common phrase, used the same way in the legal courts. It's just breaking into someone's either protected area or into, in this case, their locked files. And then the maliciousness is just showing malice, showing that you understood this was wrong, you did it anyways, and you knew that the damage and harms that could flow from it. So here I think it's pretty easy. You have a database, you have some sort of secured kind of IP address that gets hacked. The information is now public. This person knew or should have known who Ariana Grande is, and these are private information, and then it's brought to the public. So it's pretty easy. In terms of criminal charges, Ariana Grande's attorneys can't themselves make these criminal charges, but I think two things could happen at the same time. One, I've got to imagine that a prosecutor in the LA County is listening to stories like this, reviewing the complaint, and following if any discovery comes up that links it to a criminality. Or once these people are named, I can imagine that the defense attorney may walk these files over to the LA County DA's office and say, hey, you might be interested in this, and the DA's office may take up charges themselves.
0: Watch this space, I guess. Brian Buckmeyer, thank you. Coming up, you're going to want to watch this secret recipe for sale. How you can buy a planner that might contain Colonel Sanders' mix of 11 herbs and spices right after the break.
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0: Welcome back, and prepare yourself. There are a lot of puns I didn't write here. Talk about a finger-licking bidding war. Colonel Harlan Sanders left us decades ago, but his Kentucky Fried Chicken legacy is coming home to roost. From his iconic bow tie and suspenders to the very kitchen where he built a fried chicken empire, dozens of never-before-seen artifacts are heading to the auction block and could be yours for the right price. The juiciest item of them all, a 1964 planner that may or may not contain KFC's legendary secret recipe. Joining me now is my wingman on this story, investigative reporter Peter Haralambos, who is dressed as Colonel Sanders, it seems. Peter, what are some of the most exciting items I'm going to stop reading now? Just take it away. What can we expect?
2: Yeah, James, I'm not exaggerating when I say some of these items might fetch tens of thousands of dollars. You see, on this side of the pond, there's a certain reverence for Colonel Sanders, and this is a rare opportunity to buy a piece of his life. Online bidding has already begun. Right now, the most expensive item is actually the certificate issued by the Kentucky governor that made Colonel Sanders a colonel. That right now is fetching around $7,500. Other items for sale include the pressure cookers that he used to pioneer his recipe, as you mentioned, that bow tie and suspenders. Also on this list, a predecessor to a bucket just like this, one from the 70s, before they rolled out more broadly. Really an opportunity to buy a piece of KFC history here.
0: Sorry, did you say there was a certificate that made him a colonel? Was he actually a colonel?
2: He was actually a colonel, but in this case, colonel's not a military title. It's bestowed as an honorary title by the governor of Kentucky. There are thousands of them. You don't actually have to live in Kentucky or be in the United States. You could be a colonel, even overseas. And at this point, he got it in the 50s. He used it as part of this persona. He did serve in the military, though. He was a private. He served briefly in Cuba.
0: So this planner, because I feel like the planner is where it all begins. You've got the bucket there. I take it you didn't empty that bucket of its contents before coming on air. I hope you shared it with the rest of the newsroom. The planner seems to me quite important because this is the thing that everybody knows, right? The herbs and spices. I mean, presumably the company's not going to be thrilled that this is now public knowledge.
2: I mean, the company has been following this planner for years at this point. They actually sued in the early 2000s when it was discovered to try to access the records. When they actually looked at the recipe itself, they came to the conclusion that the modern 11 herbs and spices that are used across the world have certain different ingredients than the recipe there. Though when I reached out to the auction house to ask them about the photo, the recipe itself, they said it's ultimately up to the buyer to decide what the recipe is for. That recipe was discovered about 30 years ago. To this day, a photo of the recipe has never been released.
0: I mean, look, the face, Colonel Sanders, it's all over the world. We see it, it's so recognizable. But what do you think this collection reveals about this man, the individual that built this extraordinary empire?
2: Yeah, I think it really shows how detailed and methodical he was as a businessman. You see, Colonel Sanders sold KFC in the 1960s for about $2 million, $20 million in today's money, and he regretted it. He didn't like the direction KFC went. He thought they were cheaping out on ingredients, that they were not using the right recipes. He publicly criticized the company in the press, and he even went as far as to visit random KFCs throughout the country to test out the food unannounced. If it wasn't to his liking, he would publicly berate the manager of the restaurant. I think in these records, particularly in these business documents, you see how detailed he was as a businessman.
0: I have to say, I do think KFC is delicious. It's one of these American brands, which in my view has traveled very well. But what would you be bidding on if you had a chance?
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0: On all of this stuff, I can see you're a massive KFC lover dressed like that. What would you be bidding on?
2: I haven't placed a bid, but I am keeping my eye out for the actual stove from Colonel Sanders' kitchen. It's a massive seven-burner stove with this huge range. It was used to train franchisees by Colonel Sanders. At this point, it's only getting around $200 online. Unfortunately, I don't think that includes shipping, and I don't know if I could fit it in the back of my car.
0: No, indeed, but that would be a piece of history. Peter Haralambos, we admire your dedication to this subject and your outfit and the bucket. Thanks for being with us.
2: Thank you, James.
0: The news never stops. You can find us anywhere you stream live news. 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I'm James Longman. Thanks for streaming with us. There's more news up next. Stay with us.

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11: The life and legacy of Lindsey Graham, remembered in Washington, D.C. Thank you for joining us. I'm James Longman from London. It's Tuesday, July 28th, right now on ABC News Live. President Trump delivers a eulogy for the late senator from South Carolina as leaders from across the world descend on Washington to pay their respects. The president's message on his foe turned friend. Plus, the high-stakes meetings at the White House. Israel's prime minister and Ukraine's president both in D.C. as wars rage in Ukraine and the Middle East. Then the wildfire emergency in Europe. Tens of thousands of people forced to leave their homes as flames rip a trail of destruction across Spain and France. And a deal too finger-licking good to pass up. How you can buy a nugget of KFC history. ABC News Live starts right now.

0: I'm Michelle Franzen. Friends, family, and fellow lawmakers are honoring the late Senator Lindsey Graham at his funeral service at the National Cathedral in Washington, D.C. The 71-year-old longtime senator from South Carolina was remembered for his humor and tenacity during his 30-year congressional career. President Trump, a one-time foe of the senator, says Graham became a close ally and friend.
1: He was the first person to make you laugh and one of the last people that you've really ever wanted to fight. These were the traits that made him into one of the great figures in Senate history. Few like him.
0: Graham was a staunch supporter of Ukraine and Israel, both leaders attending the funeral today. President Trump met earlier with President Zelensky and Israel's Prime Minister Benjamin Netanyahu. It was the first meeting with Netanyahu since the start of the war with Iran 5 months ago. ABC's Karen Travers has details.
2: We do not have a readout from the White House about what took place in that meeting with the Israeli Prime Minister, but there's a potential for some tensions because the two have had a bit of a tense relationship in recent weeks as it relates to the war with Iran and, of course, Israel's recent strikes in Lebanon, which have complicated the situation as the U.S. has tried to reach a deal with Iran.
0: Wildfires continuing to ravage parts of Spain and France. A new round of evacuations ordered today. Cleanup underway after tornadoes tore through the Midwest. The National Weather Service says the tornado that blew through portions of Wisconsin has been upgraded to an EF3. ABC's Alex Perez is in hard-hit Menasha, Wisconsin.
3: The city of Menasha, Wisconsin, taking a direct hit, prompting the mayor to declare a local state of disaster.
4: I headed down to the basement, and when I come up, it's like a war zone here.
3: The view from above shows roofs ripped from homes and businesses destroyed.
0: The same string of storms targeting the Northeast today. 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
0: eBay has agreed to a multi-million dollar settlement that after some eBay employees were found to have harassed and stalked a Massachusetts couple. Seven eBay employees had already pleaded guilty to criminal charges, with some serving prison time. No executives were charged.
7: eBay and some of the company's former executives have agreed to pay out $56 million to Ina and David Steiner. It comes almost 7 years after several eBay employees attempted to track the couple's movements, even sending them threatening packages like a funeral wreath and a box of spiders. It all goes back to critical things the Steiners had written about the company in their self-published newsletter, E-Commerce Bites. In a statement, eBay says the incident was wrong, reprehensible, and should never have happened. Mike Dubusky, ABC News.
0: Singer Ariana Grande is suing dozens of hackers for allegedly leaking her previously unreleased music and personal information for profit on the dark web. Here's ABC's Hannah Batah.
8: The lawsuit claims the unnamed suspects hacked into various personal digital accounts of photographers and producers who have worked closely with Grande, leading to the unlawful and egregious theft, dissemination, and exploitation of unreleased content. The lawsuit filed in Los Angeles names John Doe 1 and John Doe's 2 through 100 as defendants, accusing them of invasion of privacy and violating a California data theft law.
0: Grande says she wants the identity of hackers revealed and demanding a jury trial. Michelle Franzen, ABC News.
9: Been close to, and there's been no Republican leader who's been closer to than President Trump, for the U.S. to engage in military action in Iran. And you heard the president there note how often Lindsey Graham would call him up to advocate for his views. We also know that Lindsey Graham did the same on the world stage, calling up leaders like Benjamin Netanyahu of Israel to push for his particular worldview. He did leave a very lasting imprint on policy across the globe, James.
10: Mary, we know that Lindsey Graham was an adversary of President Trump, and then he became an ally. His critics will say he sold out, but is that just politics? What do you make of his career?
11: When you talk to those closest to Lindsey Graham and ask that important question, they said that it helped him become effective. And we heard a lot about that today. Because he was so close to Trump in recent years, not at the beginning when they were rivals, he was in the thick of everything. And he did help different people in the Senate who would come to him and say, look, we need an amendment on this. We need to push this through. We need to get this to the president. And he did that. So they say he was effective. But I was so struck by President Trump's remarks there. I've heard him speak so many times, and I've never remember him staying so short and so close to this prepared remarks. And I think that is because what we're hearing at the White House is he's really rattled by Lindsey Graham's sudden death. He's been asking people, he said, how could this be? I was just talking to him hours before he had this heart attack. He's asking people about his own mortality. It's really rattled him. And I think one of the signs was that we didn't have as many kind of quips and off the cuff remarks as you usually do. And the president kept his remarks pretty tight there.
10: And as we've been speaking, his niece has been speaking at his funeral, not just politicians today. She's been remembering how her uncle DJ'd at her wedding. He jumped on the deck. So all kinds of memories of Lindsey Graham. Mary Jordan, Jerry O'Brien, Olivia Rubin, thank you. France and Spain are rushing to contain devastating wildfires threatening cities and towns across southwestern Europe. French authorities ordering nearly 4,000 people to evacuate tourist sites along the country's Atlantic coast. Firefighters say the return of high temperatures is threatening their control of a vast wildfire burning in Bordeaux. Fires in France and Spain have forced roughly 300,000 people out of their homes. Several blazes are still burning out of control in Spain, including its largest on record. Marcus Moore is in southwestern France with the latest.
12: James, we're just west of Bordeaux where firefighters right now are in the midst of this fight. I want to show you just beyond that tree line there. You can see the flames that are burning there, that thick black smoke rising into the air. The firefighters right here, the reinforcements have been coming in all day today with these large trucks. They're going to work their way in there to try to stop these flames from spreading. You can see that they have quite a presence here. So many firefighters, many of them from other towns in the area. There are also a number of volunteers who are here to do whatever they can, deliver water, or also help to clear some of the vegetation that's fueling these fires. What they want to do right now is keep this from hopping over the highway. And once again, you can see here the smoke. And really, this situation gives you a sense of how desperate this is and how quickly things can change. So they want to get to those flames very quickly, James, and try to stop them before this fire spreads anymore.
10: Marcus giving us a sense of just how serious the situation is. Marcus, thank you. Tornadoes, heavy rain and strong winds have left a trail of destruction in the Midwest United States, particularly hard hit Wisconsin, where the governor has officially declared a state of emergency. Alex Perez is in Wisconsin with the latest.
13: A difficult day here in Menasha, Wisconsin, as they assess the damage. You can see there are crews out working to begin some of the process of picking up the pieces. But just about everywhere you look, there is debris scattered across this town. You can see in the distance here, there's a car that's actually flipped upside down. And I want to bring you over here so you can take a look at this. This home right here was actually lifted from its foundation and shoved into this other house right next to it. Now, officials believe the twister that ripped through here was at least an EF3 with winds of up to 140 miles per hour. Now, many residents are just now returning to their homes to see what's left of them. Officials here say they are very lucky and thankful that it appears there are no reports of any fatalities, but they say cleaning all this up and returning to a sense of normalcy, that's going to take some time. Back over to you.
10: Alex, thank you. And the bad weather continues. In the east, millions are facing a flash flood threat from Maryland to Vermont. Meteorologist Samara Theodore is here with the forecast. Samara, parts of the east coast are getting slammed with a new round of severe weather.
14: Yeah, that's right. And who will see the severe weather? Well, it all depends on where you live. I'll say level 2 out of 5 right now for those living in yellow from the Carolinas up to the DMV, Delmarva Peninsula area. You all could see damaging winds, large hail, and there's a threat for tornadoes with these storms as well as we head through our Tuesday. Something that could really make headlines in the coming hours tomorrow when we're looking back at the video footage will be the flooding. We could see immense flooding from New York to Philadelphia, from New York City up into Kingston, upstate New York, parts of Connecticut and New England, all at a risk for a level 3 out of 4 flood risk. That's 2 to 3 inches of rain per hour. This rain is coming down very quickly, very fast, very hard. So folks should really be mindful that this whole situation can devolve quickly when we're talking about flash flooding. Timing it out, this rain beginning to pick up as we head through the afternoon here, really impacting the evening commute home for those living in the New York tri-state area, Allentown, Philadelphia. If you live in New England, this could be a real issue for you tomorrow as well. Rain totals could reach anywhere from 4 to 6 inches, but some areas could see more. James?
10: Samara, thank you. Seattle police now suspect at least 3 people were involved in the deadly shooting at a crowded food festival rather than 2. Police say one of them, a 15-year-old, is in custody, and a second suspect, a 19-year-old, is dead after suffering multiple gunshot wounds. 2 other people died in the shooting. 4 others were injured, including a 2-year-old boy. Police say that the shooting is believed to be gang-related. And coming up, he helped launch a band to stardom by playing their song in space. Now, one of the Artemis II astronauts is seeing them on stage. Plus, a new problem for Ariana Grande, the new lawsuit from the pop star against the hackers she says stole dozens of unreleased songs.
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5: I got a tweet from NASA that said we're being played in space, and I sent it to Marty. 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
7: Well, thanks for streaming with us. That is Artemis II Commander Reed Weissman on stage with the Freddie Jones Band in Maryland. You might remember the NASA astronauts aboard the flight were woken up with different songs every morning, one of which was the band's In a Daydream. The band brought Weissman on stage celebrating that a little song they wrote in college had made it to space. What a daydream for them. It's a lovely moment. Ariana Grande is fighting back against alleged hackers. In a new lawsuit, the pop star claims hundreds of her unreleased songs, photos and recordings have been stolen since 2011. Our Laura Spencer has the details.
8: Pop superstar Ariana Grande is fighting back, suing hackers for malicious invasion, claiming they stole unreleased songs, photos and videos from her collaborators. Thank you. The pop star, known for songs like Thank You Next and Seven Rings, is currently on tour. Her album Petal, set to come out this Friday. But Grande now claiming in the lawsuit obtained by ABC News that multiple John Does allegedly hacked various personal digital accounts of photographers and producers who have worked closely with her and then profited from selling personal data from the hacked files. According to the complaint, in 2023 alone, 45 unreleased songs belonging to Grande were hacked, stolen, and leaked by the alleged unidentified hackers.
9: She's sending a very strong message with this lawsuit, saying to hackers, even if I cannot initially identify you by name, I will use the court systems, I'll use the legal process to seek subpoenas from the court to identify you and then hold you accountable.
8: During an appearance in 2024 on the Zach Sang Show, promoting Eternal Sunshine, Grande spoke about Max Martin, who produced Fantasize, an unreleased track that was leaked in 2023 and went viral.
10: So Fantasize comes out, crazy, was stolen.
8: According to the allegations from the complaint, stolen material from Grande includes unreleased masters and demos, footage from recording sessions, music videos, as well as outtakes and behind-the-scenes photos and videos.
9: There's a possibility of criminal charges. It is a crime to hack into someone's account and to steal their intellectual property. So even though this is filed as a civil lawsuit, it has more serious ramifications for potential criminal cases, criminal charges, once the individuals are identified.
7: Lara Spencer, thank you. Legal analyst Brian Buckmeyer joins us now with more. Brian,

0: If you can't identify someone by name, how do you sue them?
1: Yeah, James, so the way it works out is the defense attorney or the attorneys who are representing Ariana Grande are using what's called their subpoena powers. What they'll do, they'll file the complaint as they've done here. The judge will evaluate their claims and then would give them subpoenas that they can then take to various social media platforms, Instagram, YouTube, wherever it may be that some of these leaked songs and photos have been put out, and use those subpoenas to say, hey, Facebook, for example, we need the IP address. We need the information that can locate the individual who's committing these acts against me. And once you get that from the social media platform or wherever that leak is coming from, then you go back to the courts. You pull those people into court. You name them as this lawsuit wants to do, because Ariana Grande wants to name these people to so that the light of day can show who these hackers are. Then you can file a lawsuit and file claims against them in a normal fashion.
0: And how do you prove malicious invasion? And is there a chance that this becomes a criminal case? This is a civil suit at the moment. Could it criminal charges follow?
1: Yeah, so it's very simple in the sense of just the words kind of define themselves. Invasion is like a common phrase used the same way in the legal courts. It's just breaking into someone's either protected area or into, in this case, their locked files. And then the maliciousness is just showing malice, showing that you understood this was wrong, you did it anyways, and you knew that the damage and harms that could flow from it. So here I think it's pretty easy. You have a database, you have some sort of secured kind of IP address that gets hacked. The information is now public. This person knew or should have known who Ariana Grande is, and these are private information, and then it's brought to the public. So it's pretty easy. In terms of criminal charges, Ariana Grande's attorneys can't themselves make these criminal charges, but I think two things could happen at the same time. One, I've got to imagine that a prosecutor in the LA County is listening to stories like this, reviewing the complaint, and following if any discovery comes up that links it to a criminality. Or once these people are named, I can imagine that the defense attorney may walk these files over to the LA County DA's office and say, hey, you might be interested in this, and the DA's office may take up charges themselves.
0: Watch this space, I guess. Brian Buckmeyer, thank you. Coming up, you're going to want to watch this secret recipe for sale. How you can buy a planner that might contain Colonel Sanders' mix of 11 herbs and spices right after the break.
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16: Tonight, the flash flood threat. Severe storms and damaging winds pushing into the Northeast. More than 95 million under dangerous heat alerts. And President Trump's meeting with both Prime Minister Netanyahu and President Zelensky. World News Tonight with David Muir is the number one newscast in America.
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0: Welcome back, and prepare yourself. There are a lot of puns I didn't write here. Talk about a finger-licking bidding war. Colonel Harlan Sanders left us decades ago, but his Kentucky Fried Chicken legacy is coming home to roost. From his iconic bow tie and suspenders to the very kitchen where he built a fried chicken empire, dozens of never-before-seen artifacts are heading to the auction block and could be yours for the right price. The juiciest item of them all? A 1964 planner that may or may not contain KFC's legendary secret recipe. Joining me now is my wingman on this story, investigative reporter Peter Haralambos, who is dressed as Colonel Sanders, it seems. Peter, what are some of the most exciting items I'm going to stop reading now? Just take it away. What can we expect?
8: Yeah, James, I'm not exaggerating when I say some of these items might fetch tens of thousands of dollars. You see, on this side of the pond, there's a certain reverence for Colonel Sanders, and this is a rare opportunity to buy a piece of his life. Online bidding has already begun. Right now, the most expensive item is actually the certificate issued by the Kentucky governor that made Colonel Sanders a colonel. That right now is fetching around $7,500. Other items for sale include the pressure cookers that he used to pioneer his recipe, as you mentioned, that bow tie and suspenders. Also on this list, a predecessor to a bucket just like this, one from the 70s, before they rolled out more broadly. Really an opportunity to buy a piece of KFC history here.
0: Sorry, did you say there was a certificate that made him a colonel? Was he actually a colonel?
8: He was actually a colonel, but in this case, colonel's not a military title. It's bestowed as an honorary title by the governor of Kentucky. There are thousands of them. You don't actually have to live in Kentucky or be in the United States. You could be a colonel, even overseas. And at this point, he got in the 50s. He used it as part of this persona. He did serve in the military, though. He was a private. He served briefly in Cuba.
0: So this planner, because I feel like the planner is where it all begins. You've got the bucket there. I take it you didn't empty that bucket of its contents before coming on air. I hope you shared it with the rest of the newsroom. The planner seems to me quite important because this is the thing that everybody knows, right? The herbs and spices. I mean, presumably the company is not going to be thrilled that this is now public knowledge.
8: I mean, the company has been following this planner for years at this point. They actually sued in the early 2000s when it was discovered to try to access the records. When they actually looked at the recipe itself, they came to the conclusion that the modern 11 herbs and spices that are used across the world have certain different ingredients than the recipe there. Though when I reached out to the auction house to ask them about the photo, the recipe itself, they said it's ultimately up to the buyer to decide what the recipe's for. That recipe was discovered about 30 years ago. To this day, a photo of the recipe has never been released.
0: I mean, look, the face, Colonel Sanders, it's all over the world. We see it, it's so recognizable. But what do you think this collection reveals about this man, the individual that built this extraordinary empire?
8: Yeah, I think it really shows how detailed and methodical he was as a businessman. You see, Colonel Sanders sold KFC in the 1960s for about $2 million, $20 million in today's money, and he regretted it. He didn't like the direction KFC went. He thought they were cheaping out on ingredients, that they were not using the right recipes. He publicly criticized the company in the press, and he even went as far as to visit random KFCs throughout the country to test out the food unannounced. If it wasn't to his liking, he would publicly berate the manager of the restaurant. I think in these records, particularly in these business documents, you see how detailed he was as a businessman.
0: I have to say, I do think KFC is delicious. It's one of these American brands, which in my view has traveled very well. But what would you be bidding on if you had a chance on all of this stuff? I can see you're a massive KFC lover dressed like that. What would you be bidding on?
8: I haven't placed a bid, but I am keeping my eye out for the actual stove from Colonel Sanders' kitchen. It's a massive seven-burner stove with this huge range. It was used to train franchisees by Colonel Sanders. At this point, it's only getting around $200 online. Unfortunately, I don't think that includes shipping, and I don't know if I could fit it in the back of my car.
0: No, indeed, but that would be a piece of history. Peter Haralambos, we admire your dedication to this subject and your outfit and the bucket. Thanks for being with us.
8: Thank you, James.
0: The news never stops. You can find us anywhere you stream live news. 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I'm James Longman. Thanks for streaming with us. There's more news up next. 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
0: Good afternoon, everyone. I'm James Longman in London. The funeral for Senator Lindsey Graham is underway right now at the Washington National Cathedral. President Trump, along with members of Congress and world leaders, are honoring the life and legacy of the Republican senator from South Carolina.
37: For more than 30 years, nothing of consequence happened in this Capitol without Lindsey Graham knowing about it. Nothing of significance happened anywhere in the world without Lindsey Graham having a view on it, and no bill became law in the most exceptional republic in human history without Lindsey Graham having a say in it.
0: Let's get straight to it with ABC's Olivia Rubin, who's at the Washington National Cathedral. Olivia, it's no secret, Senator Graham and President Trump didn't get on to begin with. I think President Trump mentioned that in his remarks. Tell us how their relationship kind of evolved over the years.
38: He did, James. He did reference that. And all you have to do is go back and pull some of the tape. It's not hard to find some of the nasty things, I think would be fair to characterize, that Lindsey Graham at the time had said about Donald Trump. But that certainly flipped once President Trump was in office. They forged quite a close run.
39: ABC News, I'm Michelle Franzen. At National Cathedral in Washington, D.C., the late Senator Lindsey Graham is being remembered as a titan of the Senate. At his funeral, President Trump delivering remarks calling Graham a fierce ally.
37: He was a man who gave America the full measure of his good and mighty heart until that heart itself just gave out.
39: Graham died earlier this month at the age of 71. Authorities in Seattle say a second suspect in Sunday's shooting at a food festival is one of the three people who died. Another suspect, a 15-year-old, is in custody. Police say they believe the incident may have been gang-related and there could be other suspects involved. Cleanup continues in hard-hit Wisconsin after powerful tornadoes ripped through the town of Menasha in Winnebago County yesterday. Those same storms targeting the northeast today and could bring torrential rain and flash flooding to areas including New York City and New Jersey. This is ABC News.
38: As it related to President Trump and then that close bond and how influential he was able to become, James.
0: Senator Graham's sister Darlene was mentioned today. She will take his seat in the Senate. Tell us what that means for the balance of power in the Senate and maybe what it means for kind of international politics going forward. We know that Senator Graham had a big role to play on America's role on the world stage.
38: Look, Darlene was supported by President Trump when it came to filling that seat. So I think there is no question that his sister, Darlene, will sort of continue to follow in the footsteps of her brother. She said that she was essentially honored to step into that role. But remember, James, it only actually runs up until his term is up. Lindsey Graham was up for re-election in November, so she'll keep the seat. But the question now is going to be who will fill it long term. There are a number of individuals who have indicated that they're going to sort of run in and jump there. But I think Republicans and certainly President Trump can count on Darlene's vote when it comes to whatever they need for what Lindsey Graham would have pitched in on. But the question is going to be beyond that. Do they get someone that's as lockstep with President Trump as he was on many issues, or could it shift? And certainly that's going to be the question looking beyond, James.
0: We'll be watching. Olivia Rubin, thank you. Multiple tornadoes, heavy rain and strong winds have left a trail of destruction in the Midwest. Particularly hard hit Wisconsin, where the governor has declared a state of emergency. ABC's Rena Roy has more.
1: New video shows the widespread damage left behind in Illinois after powerful storms ripped through the Midwest. In the Chicago area, you can see roofs completely torn off, trees toppled over, and debris scattered all over. Heavy rainfall triggering flash flooding and leaving a trail of destruction.
2: It's like some huge dinosaur just stomped on everything.
1: In Wisconsin, the National Weather Service preliminarily estimating an EF2 tornado.
3: Oh, my God.
1: Packing winds of at least 111 miles per hour, hitting the cities of Appleton and Menasha. Power lines toppled, businesses destroyed, including this bakery.
4: Our whole house started shaking. I thought for sure we were going to meet the Wizard of Oz. You couldn't see a foot in front of the window. The rain was going sideways.
1: The mayor of Menasha declaring a local state of disaster. Drone video shows entire communities impacted. Home after home flattened to the ground.
5: I headed down to the basement, and when I come up, it's like a war zone here.
1: More than 500,000 customers were without power across the region Monday as the storms rolled through. Air travel also impacted, with more than 1,600 flights canceled nationwide. The same system moving east, you can see roads flooded in New Jersey, cars navigating the deep water.
0: Rena, thank you. Now to the trial sparking debate across the country. Former nurse and mother of three, Lindsay Clancy, is charged with murdering her own children. Her attorney says she was suffering from postpartum psychosis and that her doctors failed her. But the prosecution says she knew exactly what she was doing. ABC's Juju Chang has the story, and we want to warn you, some may find details of it disturbing.
7: A mother accused of the unimaginable.
9: The defendant has been charged in three counts of murder.
10: One by one, she wrapped exercise bands around each one of the kids' necks and pulled until their little bodies were limp and lifeless.
7: Former labor and delivery nurse Lindsay Clancy pleading not guilty to first-degree murder, charges in connection to killing her three young children in their Massachusetts home.
10: She did so with no hesitation, with deliberate premeditation, and extreme atrocity and cruelty.
7: During dramatic opening statements today, Lindsay's attorney arguing that she's not to blame for this horrific crime, but a rare medical condition, postpartum psychosis, caused her to kill her children, which she admits to doing.
11: These children were loved and nurtured and cared for by her. She didn't want to get rid of her kids because of her selfish life, as the government indicates. She loved those children right up to the time of their death.
7: But prosecutors point to something more sinister and planned, claiming she sent her husband to pick up dinner and run some errands so she could carry out the murders.
10: The defendant knows that it's about 5 miles from their house to get to the restaurant. She knows approximately how much time she has for him to go there and come back. She then takes the children down into the basement.
7: Now the questions raised, what happened before and during those 54 minutes as Lindsay was left alone with her children on that fateful day?
12: Did she tell you she was having thoughts of harming the kids?
13: No.
12: Did she ask for help or anything that caused concern?
13: No, she's having one of her best days.
7: The prosecution's first star witness, her now ex-husband, Patrick Clancy, detailing months of worrying behavior exhibited by Lindsay.
12: How many times did she tell you this, that she had thoughts of harming the kids?
13: A couple times.
12: And was that a couple times over the course of a night or two in December?
13: Yeah.
7: Was this cold, calculated murder or a case of severe postpartum mental illness left untreated?
11: This is a woman who did nothing in her life but dedicated her life to helping people and be a good person and a good nurse and a great mom. And as time went on, looking like anyone else would, please help me. That's what it's all about. Give me help.
3: It is extremely difficult to prove that a person is not guilty based on a lack of criminal intent, or as other states might call it, insanity. Because you have to show that a person can understand what their actions are, but not that it is criminal.
7: The case fueling a national conversation about the emotional and psychological effects of childbirth.
38: Postpartum psychosis is truly a psychiatric emergency. It does require hospitalization, and this is for the safety of both the mom and baby and other children that may be in the house.
7: On January 24th, 2023, a nightmare unfolded behind these closed doors. Prosecutors alleging Lindsay intentionally sent her then-husband Patrick away to grab takeout for dinner and medicine for their daughter. When he left, that was when she allegedly executed her plan.
6: First responders subsequently located three children in the homes under the age of five, unconscious, with obvious signs of severe trauma.
7: Lindsay allegedly strangling all three of her children with exercise bands, uttering, "Go to God, baby."
10: She goes to the second floor master bedroom, locks the door, crushes up some pills, and attempts to take her own life.
7: Prosecutors say she then used a knife to cut her wrists and neck and then threw herself out the second floor window, leaving her partially paralyzed.
3: When Patrick Clancy arrived back home, he saw his injured wife, and he immediately called 911. When he assessed her injuries, he quickly asked, "Where are the children?" And it's upon going downstairs into his home and seeing those exercise bands still wrapped around his children's neck that you can hear him on a 911 call saying, "His children are killed."
7: Her husband, Patrick, now remarried, but months after the shocking incident, breaking his silence in a statement, asking family, friends, and the public to forgive his wife, describing his marriage with Lindsay as wonderful and diametrically grew stronger as her condition rapidly worsened. Patrick adding, "The real Lindsay was generously loving and caring towards everyone, me, our kids, family, friends, and her patients." Lindsay also alleges that she had asked for help repeatedly. In a separate civil malpractice lawsuit, she alleges her postpartum depression was improperly treated by multiple medical providers, citing she went to emergency rooms, she called crisis hotlines, she admitted herself to hospitals, she took the medications prescribed to her, she communicated her worsening symptoms to her providers, she told them the medications were making her worse, and still the medical system failed her completely. According to the same court document, in the days leading up to the killings, Lindsay was still experiencing debilitating depression, and that the hallucinations continued. You should harm the children. You should kill yourself. Because Lindsay was having such awful thoughts and was so numb and emotionless, she researched what is a psychopath to see if she was one and whether there was a cure. She says on the day she killed her children, her actions were compelled by a hallucinatory voice, not a conscious decision. Her lawyer today arguing that all the medication she took drove her to commit the unthinkable.
11: One of the things that you don't do, which is taboo, is if you have somebody that's bipolar, you don't put them on an antidepressant. You don't put them on Zoloft. You don't put them on what's called an SSRI. Selective serotonin reuptake inhibitors. It messes with your brain. You don't do that, but it was done in this case.
38: Postpartum psychosis is very, very uncommon. It is a very rare condition. It happens in about 1 to 2 out of 1,000 births. A person who's experiencing it may not be able to identify that something's wrong because postpartum psychosis is really a departure from reality. Symptoms that you can look out for certainly include insomnia, certainly include mood swings, irritability, obvious hallucinations and delusions, bizarre behavior, and just really the person behaving and acting in a way that is totally atypical from their normal baseline.
7: If detected early and given the right support and treatment, experts say most patients with postpartum psychosis can recover.
38: It's not something that should be hidden, or if you are concerned about it, that should be ignored at all, because it is definitely a very treatable condition.
7: Back in the Massachusetts courtroom.
11: This is a woman that did not get the medication, did not get the medical treatment that she so deserved. This is a woman that was suffering from psychosis at the time that she went down to that basement. She had no motive. She loved her children. She intended to kill herself.
7: Prosecutors showing the court some of the pills Lindsay was prescribed.
12: 30 pills prescribed, and no pills were taken out of this bottle. Were you aware of that?
13: I wasn't keeping track of the number of pills taken out of each bottle. Okay. So
12: the trazodone prescribed on November 16th, 2022. Were you aware that only 7.5 pills were taken out of this prescription?
13: No.
12: So there were a lot of pills prescribed, but not a lot of pills taken, correct?
7: The trial is expected to last 6 to 8 weeks.
0: All thanks to Juju Chang. The COVID-19 debate is heading back to Capitol Hill. Dr. Anthony Fauci, who helped lead the nation's pandemic response, will appear under subpoena before the Senate Homeland Security Committee on Wednesday. The testimony comes after Republican Senator Rand Paul released more than 1,000 pages from Fauci's private pandemic-era diary, saying the entries raise new questions about COVID-19's origins and the federal response. During the hearing, Fauci is expected to face questions about the entries and the government's handling of the pandemic. Coming up, the emergency landing caught on camera. We'll hear from the pilot who brought his plane down on a busy beach. Plus, getting a glow for summer is nothing new. But now doctors are warning of sunbathers taking things to dangerous extremes. What you need to know about tan maxing.
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18: 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Let's do it.
19: Because once the game starts.
20: Let's go. You better get on that bus.
21: 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Well, don't just stand there.
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22: We've drafted a roster of ESPN's most competitive personalities.
23: Yes.
22: Yeah! 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
29: What is Wimbledon?
30: Who is George Foreman?
31: What is
35: We have plenty of time now that Bobby's out of the house.
40: Peggy, that's against golf etiquette.
35: What does golf etiquette say about me jamming this club into your mouth?
41: It's important your parents know I'm a man.
42: Bad man, be gone.
41: She called me a man.
42: Ow.
41: It's showtime.
40: Bobby.
35: Good God in heaven.
0: Thanks for streaming with us. You might have heard of looks maxing, but what about tan maxing? Some social media influencers are encouraging followers to get on their summer glow by spending excessive amounts of time outdoors without sun protection. Doctors are expressing concern over tan maxing because of the potential for skin cancer, but these influencers are willing to take the risk. I mean, it seems unwise. ABC's Ashan Singh has all the details.
43: Tanning is my favorite thing to do.
44: Let's talk tanning products, because everyone is always asking me, how do I get so tan so fast?
45: For Jaden Azar, tanning is more than just a hobby.
43: Being tan makes me feel like myself. I feel better. My skin loves me more. I wear makeup better. I feel better. I feel skinnier when I'm tanning.
46: You feel skinnier when you're tan?
43: Yes, when I'm tan.
46: Interesting.
43: Absolutely. That's the real thing.
45: The 28-year-old plans her whole day around getting peak sun exposure.
43: In the morning, I'll check the UV index, So I'll usually plan my day to get a lot of work done in the morning. So when I have like the free time later is usually like 1 o'clock, 2 o'clock when the UV index is the highest.
45: Jaden considers herself part of an emerging trend on social media, tan maxing.
1: What the heck is tan maxing?
43: Well, if you can glance at my skin, it's a lifestyle.
2: This is my tanning routine.
45: Many tracking the UV index.
2: I always check the UV and try and go out when it's the highest. This is the tan that I started with.
45: And showing off their drastic tan lines.
43: Tan lines are back in. It shows you where you started and where you are now.
1: Okay.
43: It's like, look, I have proof of my work. I've put in work for this.
45: Others sharing routines that they use to get as dark as possible.
3: Here I am, tan maxing.
45: All while the medical community is raising concerns.
4: Tan maxing is the trend of the summer, especially for Gen Z. It is very deeply, deeply concerning to me. There is no such thing as a safe or healthy tan.
45: From social media to pop culture, tanning, the ever-popular summer activity, a focal point of many shows like Jersey Shore.
5: So how do you get the best results? GTL, baby. Gym Tan Laundry. Because if everything's put together and you feel great, you look great, awesome night.
45: And even TLC's Gypsy Sisters, where the women are seen covering themselves in butter to tan quicker.
6: Is that real butter?
8: Hell yeah, that's butter.
6: Butter is better.
45: Celebs like Kylie Jenner even sharing the impact a spray tan has had on her on Jake Shane's podcast, Therapus.
9: Sometimes I think I'm depressed, and then I get a spray tan, and I'm like, I was just pale.
10: Yeah.
43: I love using this almond oil. It's just a body oil that I like to use after the shower as well, not only when I'm tanning. And this just makes my skin feel so moisturized and dewy and shiny and glowy. After the body oil, I like to go in with the Vaseline Golden Hour Glow.
1: How many times a day do you actually end up laying out?
43: Before lunch, after lunch, maybe like three times I'll come in and out of the house.
1: Three times a day, and then how long will you be laying out for?
43: An hour.
1: Are you worried about any dangers from being exposed to the sun? Like, you're out there a lot and you are not protecting yourself, right?
43: With everything in life, I think there's always a danger.
1: Sure.
43: Like, God forbid, skin cancer, of course, I know. I do wear sunblock on my face, it's just not on my body.
1: Why stop at your face?
43: I think because there's no repercussions for me.
1: Okay. Beyond your face.
43: I don't burn. So if I burn, I probably would wear sunscreen.
45: But doctors say just because skin isn't burning doesn't mean it isn't being harmed by the UV rays.
4: So people think that if they're not burning, then they're okay. But there's no such thing as a healthy tan. And it increases your risk not only for skin cancer, but for accelerated aging. Wearing sunscreen on your face, neck, chest, tops of your hands, and all of your body is absolutely essential to protect your skin.
45: Dr. Whitney Bowe is a board-certified dermatologist and mom to a teenage daughter.
4: I'm living this real time in my house as well as in my office. Not only are younger people using less sunscreen and sun protection, they're using things that they think accelerate the tanning process. And that can be tanning oils that have an SPF of zero.
45: Dr. Bowe is so passionate about educating people on the sun. She launched a YouTube miniseries with her daughter about it.
15: To put the biggest sun myths to the test.
16: Sunscreen isn't guesswork. It's science!
1: What are the warnings that you would like to give them as far as the potential long-term effects that they stand to face?
4: UV rays, ultraviolet rays from the sun, are considered a group 1 carcinogen. That is the same as cigarette smoke. And skin cancer isn't just for old people. Like, actually, melanoma is one of the top skin cancers among young adults, and it is also the most deadly. So absolutely, when it comes to protecting your skin, there's ways of giving yourself a healthy glow. Self-tanners, they have come so far. They're a much safer option.
45: As for Jaden, she says she doesn't plan on changing her tanning routine, but our talk about sunscreen has her thinking.
1: Why don't you wear it?
43: Maybe you're changing my mind. Maybe I will wear it on my body now.
45: In the meantime, she says she's holding on to what she says tan maxing gives her.
43: It gets me out of the house. It gets me with my friends. It's a social gathering. It's an environment. I feel better being tan, and I need to put in work to be that way. I want to always feel good, like my best self.
17: As someone who literally goes to war zones for a living, I've never been more horrified. Ashan Singh, thank you.
0: Coming up, one family flight they'll never forget.
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26: 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On August 7th, these troopers...
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31: No new info on the guy who did it.
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35: We have plenty of time now that Bobby's out of the house.
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0: Welcome back. A pilot who landed his plane on a Southern California beach is sharing his incredible survival story. The pilot says the engine failed before he touched down with his teenage nephew on board. Now they're talking about the heart-stopping moment they knew they were in trouble. ABC News' Will Reeve has the story.
36: An emergency landing caught on camera. A small plane forced to touch down in the sand in Huntington Beach, California.
37: I think we were extremely fortunate.
36: Pilot Mike Bremer and his 16-year-old nephew were on board that plane and had just taken off from John Wayne Airport about 5 minutes earlier. When they hit about 1,000 feet, Bremer says something went wrong with the engine.
38: Mayday, mayday, mayday, we've lost our engine.
7: The plane starts to stutter a little bit, and propeller slows down, and then he starts steering towards the beach, and he's like, Griffin, we're going down.
37: I looked to my right, I saw the beach, the winds were relatively light, and we set it up for landing, and we touched down.
36: Watch as the plane lands on the beach, gently reaching the sand. Bystanders watching. Luckily, no one was hurt.
37: Grateful is the word for it. And we still have to tell his father what happened today. My brother. And his mother.
39: Well handled by everyone involved. And the FAA is investigating the incident.
0: 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And if you're on the go, we're on the ABC News app and abcnews.com too. I'm James Longman. 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
12: Tonight, the flash flood threat. Severe storms and damaging winds pushing into the Northeast. More than 95 million under dangerous heat alerts. And President Trump's meeting with both Prime Minister Netanyahu and President Zelensky. World News Tonight with David Muir is the number one newscast in America.
13: From the old city of Damascus, I'm James Longman. 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
14: Right now on ABC News Live, a flash flood emergency, tornado warnings, heavy rains and high winds in the Northeast. Thousands of flights canceled as the dangerous system moves up the I-95 corridor. And a major earthquake rocks southern Japan. Rescue crews racing to save people trapped in a shopping mall. And now new warnings about powerful aftershocks. Plus, two high-stakes meetings at the White House. President Trump face-to-face with Israeli Prime Minister Netanyahu and Ukrainian President Zelensky as the world gathers in Washington to say a final farewell to Senator Lindsey Graham. ABC News Live Report starts now. I'm Stephanie Ramos in New York. We begin with dangerous storms hammering the Northeast right now. We've got a live look at New York City. There it is, a significant flood.
15: From ABC News, I'm Michelle Franzen. In Seattle, new details following Sunday's deadly shooting at a food festival in downtown. Police Chief Sean Barnes says one of the suspects police were searching for was among the three killed. And he says a 15-year-old remains in custody, saying it appears the shooting is linked to gang violence and that a ghost gun was used in the shooting.
16: A ghost gun is an untraceable weapon that lacks a serial number. They are typically homemade and they are illegal. This was the firearm that was recovered from the 15-year-old suspect who was in court yesterday for assault and weapons violations.
15: Funeral service is underway for the late Senator Lindsey Graham at the National Cathedral in D.C. President Trump delivering the eulogy, calling Graham a member of the family and a critical part of the Republican Party. ABC's Jay O'Brien has more on the impact of Graham's 30 years in Congress and the rocky relationship with the president.
17: He said nothing happened in Washington without Lindsey Graham having an impact on it. Nothing happened across the world without Lindsey Graham having a view of it. A bill did not get passed out of this building on Capitol Hill without Lindsey Graham leaving his imprint on it. That goes to show you the level of impact that Lindsey Graham has had as a United States senator and the impact that Lindsey Graham has had on President Donald Trump, being so often a voice in his ear and someone who's given him counsel. And now the president has to move on for the remainder of his second term without that counsel.
15: Cleanup continuing in hard-hit Wisconsin after powerful tornadoes ripped through the town of Menasha. Winnebago County Executive Gordon Hintz says the damage is widespread.
18: The depth of the tornado and its impact is incredible, devastating, and we're really still in the assessment phase of things.
15: The National Weather Service says the tornado that blew through portions of Wisconsin has been upgraded to an EF3. You're listening to ABC News.
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5: 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The tech giant says lease terms will run between 12 and 36 months with no fees or interest payments. 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
2: ABC's Mike Dubusky. In Mississippi, the investigation continuing into the death of Nolan Wells over the July 4th weekend. He was last spotted with friends off Horn Island in a boat. His family calling for transparency. It comes after family commissioned a second autopsy report showing the cause of death was inconclusive and some body parts were not released. Police initially say initial results indicated Wells drowned. Here's ABC's Aaron Katursky.
6: Documents obtained by ABC News show that boat set off for Horn Island just before 10 a.m. the morning of July 4th. Wells and his friends arrived at 11:14. For the next 5 hours, the boat was stationary until it left at 4:31 p.m. without Wells, moving at no more than 4 knots. Whatever problem the teens reported was resolved about an hour later at 5:25, when vessel regains normal operation and begins accelerating at 30 to 35 knots.
2: Lottery fever continues to build. No one drew the winning numbers in last night's Powerball. Tonight, it's Mega Millions' turn. Michelle Franz in ABC News.
14: Tribute to the late senator, who was known to be one of the president's closest friends and advisors. What did Trump have to say about Senator Graham?
9: Reflecting on his relationship with the late senator, he called him, Stephanie, a noble soul, speaking about some of their times together. Take a listen to this.
10: Today we gather in the deepest gratitude and profoundest sorrow to honor a beloved friend, a devoted brother, a respected statesman, a giant of the United States Senate, and a true American original who left us much too soon, and that can only be the one and only Lindsey Graham.
9: And Stephanie, the president also, of course, poked a little bit of fun at his late friend on one of the issues that perhaps Lindsey Graham will be most remembered for, which was his outsized role in shaping foreign policy. Of course, that was something he constantly worked with the president on, pushing for support for Ukraine and its war against Russia, pushing for support for Israel. And today, President Trump sort of joking that Lindsey Graham never met a war that he didn't like, Stephanie.
14: And we know Ukrainian President Zelensky was also there in attendance. Olivia, thank you so much. And for more on the life and legacy of Lindsey Graham, I want to bring in ABC News political contributor Mary Jordan. Mary, great to see you. Thanks so much for joining us. Talk to us a bit about Lindsey Graham's personal story. It seems as though his upbringing really shaped him into the man he became. We've heard a lot about his past. Walk us through some of those milestones, some of those stories that we've heard so much about the last couple of days.
11: You know, he grew up in a very small town in South Carolina called Central, and his parents had a pool hall. It was kind of a bar. It served food. And the family lived in one room at the back of this pool hall. And Lindsey did the dishes. He served the food and he greeted everyone, and very, very close to his father and mother. And then when he was 21, his mother died. She had cancer. And 15 months later, his father died. And overnight, Lindsey Graham said, I had to become an adult. They did very modest means. They didn't have that much money. And he became the legal guardian of his sister, who was only 13. And she now is stepping into the Senate. She's just been named by the governor for the interim senator of South Carolina. He said, that's where I learned to talk to everyone. You had to be nice enough to them so that they would come back and tough enough to run a business. And that was the kind of Lindsey Graham. The part that we heard so much today was from President Trump, his magnetic personality. Many people disagreed with his politics, for sure, but a lot of people appreciated that people felt that Lindsey Graham looked at them, knew them, remembered their name, and was kind of a throwback to the old-fashioned politics, a bridge from the old politics of Washington to the Trump days of Washington.
14: And speaking of his days in Washington, what can you tell us about the late senator's political transformation? We know he wasn't always a fan of President Trump, and obviously in the last couple of years, that relationship evolved. What can you tell us about that transformation?
11: Well, it was stunning. And many people don't like that Lindsey Graham did that. He used to be a compromiser. He was friends with John McCain. He was the centrist. Even though he was a conservative from South Carolina, he was just the go-to person who would put things together, a bipartisan hand. Well, then he ran for president in 2015 against Donald Trump. And as Donald Trump said today at the National Cathedral, he was nasty at times. They traded a lot of ugly words. And then, miraculously, according to many people, they became great friends. And I think it's underestimated how important Lindsey Graham was to Donald Trump, because they golfed, they talked. Lindsey Graham said, you know what? My state and the country is moving towards Trump, and I am going to work with this man. But Donald Trump had no political experience. He was not a governor. He had never been in Congress, and he didn't have many friends on Capitol Hill. And so Lindsey Graham was a very big deal to him, and they talked a lot. And I think you saw that today, where it was a very personal loss for President Trump, this sudden death that really, when it was announced a couple weeks ago that all of a sudden Lindsey Graham, one of the most vivacious and energetic, always on the go, always at the party senator, had died with a rip to his aorta, it was kind of shocking, including at the White House.
14: It was certainly shocking. And as many have said today, his work will certainly have a lasting impact. Mary, thank you very much for your time and insights. Appreciate it.
11: Thank you.
14: And earlier today, President Trump hosted back-to-back meetings with Israeli Prime Minister Benjamin Netanyahu and Ukrainian President Volodymyr Zelensky. It was Trump's first face-to-face meeting with Netanyahu since the Iran war began exactly 5 months ago. ABC's White House correspondent Karen Travers joins me now with more on this. Karen, what can you tell us about these meetings that took place today?
20: Stephanie, the White House says both meetings were positive and productive, but so far we have heard very little from the White House beyond that. No readout specifically from President Trump yet about these two critical meetings. And notably, it was very different than what we're used to here. The president stayed behind closed doors with both President Zelensky and Prime Minister Netanyahu. They did not bring reporters in to make statements or take questions. We heard from Zelensky after the meeting. He posted a short statement on social media saying it was a good meeting, and that he and the president talked about plans for the U.S. to help make them their own Patriot air defense systems. Zelensky also said they talked about reinvigorating the diplomatic process to try to see an end to the war with Russia, and that he is grateful for what he called firm support from the United States. Now, a Ukrainian official confirmed to ABC News that there's an expectation now that Steve Witkoff, the president's special envoy, and Jared Kushner, the president's son-in-law, will go to Ukraine in the coming weeks as part of that effort to reinvigorate a peace process. On the issue of the meeting with Netanyahu, we are hearing from senior sources that it mostly focused on Iran. But Stephanie, there was a potential for tensions going into that, given where things have been in recent weeks with some friction between the president and the prime minister. Earlier today, there was some pushback from the president when he was talking about reports that Netanyahu was coming here to the White House with new information that Iran was rebuilding their nuclear capabilities. Stephanie, the president told Fox News he did not have to hear that from Netanyahu, and even claimed that the prime minister was trying to keep him engaged in this war with Iran. Stephanie.
14: All right. We will see what these meetings lead to. Karen, thank you. Police are hunting for a third suspect in the deadly shooting at a Seattle food festival.

0: that they have quite a presence here. So many firefighters, many of them from other towns in the area. There are also a number of volunteers who are here to do whatever they can, deliver water, or also help to clear some of the vegetation that's fueling these fires. What they want to do right now is keep this from hopping over the highway. And once again, you can see here the smoke. And really, this situation gives you a sense of how desperate this is and how quickly things can change. So they want to get to those flames very quickly and try to stop them before this fire spreads anymore.
1: All right, Marcus, thank you so much. Please be safe out there. Now to emergency workers in Japan racing to find people trapped after a magnitude 6.8 earthquake rocked the southwest part of the country. Fire officials say they are in the process of rescuing people stuck inside a collapsed shopping mall in Kumamoto City. The quake damaged buildings and highways and sparked fires near the epicenter. At least one person was killed and dozens more injured. 50,000 homes were left without power and 300,000 people were instructed to go to evacuation centers. And we are following breaking news. A judge has sentenced Georgia school shooter Colt Gray to life in prison without the possibility of parole. The 16-year-old had pleaded guilty last week to 55 counts, including murder. The 2024 shooting at Appalachie High School killed two students, along with two teachers, and wounded several others. Gray, who was just 14 years old at the time of the shooting, was charged as an adult. And his father, Colin Gray, was convicted in March on charges including second-degree murder and involuntary manslaughter. He's scheduled to be sentenced later this week. Prosecutors said he gave his son the assault-style rifle used to open fire at the school. And coming up here on ABC News Live reports, big tech is being put on notice. How New York is cracking down on social media and what it means for parents. Also ahead, Ariana Grande facing off against a group of hackers claiming they've been stealing from her since 2011. Now she's taking them to court. That's all coming up.
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16: Game time, baby. I've put everything on the line for this.
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18: That could be on Dancing with the Stars tomorrow.
1: Welcome back. Social media companies have until January 2027 to comply with new child safety rules in New York. Governor Kathy Hochul announced the finalized restrictions today while blaming social media platforms for a rise in depression and anxiety among children and teens. Among the new rules, social media companies will no longer be allowed to provide algorithm-based personalized feeds to users under the age of 18 without a

0: parents' permission. And there's a ban on sending notifications at night. Companies that don't comply face possible lawsuits from the Attorney General, plus civil penalties of up to $5,000 per violation. The full package of rules is widely considered the most advanced framework for children's online safety in the U.S., but falls far short of safety rules enacted by other Western nations. A new study says keeping eye contact can help infants learn how to speak. The research claims they do this by synchronizing with the speaker's brain waves, allowing them to absorb the language more easily. ABC's Yuri Benajoud has more on this fascinating development.
1: It might sound like something out of a sci-fi movie, but it's real life and it shows the power of an infant's brain. Babies are surrounded by sounds and visuals, often curiously looking around, trying to decipher everything around them. Researchers are now finding that eye contact plays a critical role in what they pay attention to. Scientists ran an experiment that found when infants make eye contact with an adult speaking to them, their brainwaves synced up. It helps the baby actively process and absorb the language. The study was done in both the United Kingdom and Singapore, which suggests this isn't just a cultural phenomenon, but something that is universal. With smartphones at our fingertips, the research also suggests distracted caregiving can deprive an infant of social cues that help build language skills. Researchers say their findings highlight the importance of parents actively engaging with their children, and that eye contact signals a parent's desire to have their children pay attention and learn something.
0: All right, sounds good. Thanks so much, Yuri. Coming up here on ABC News Live Reports, the cannonball caper. What the TSA is saying about a high-caliber discovery in a grandmother's bag. Plus, Ariana Grande taking hackers to court. How she's using the legal system to track down those allegedly leaking unreleased tracks.
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0: Welcome back. Some other headlines we're following this hour. New developments in the Howard University enrollment saga. Dozens of incoming students have been reinstated after receiving unenrollment notices, some days before moving in. Headlines first broke last week when 500 incoming freshmen were told they did not meet financial enrollment requirements. But students and families say they were given misleading information and communication with the college has been unclear. As of Friday, at least 46 students have been reinstated. Okay, how's this for an early morning wake-up call? A 28-year-old man has been arrested. That's him driving down the street. He was arrested for stealing a backhoe and taking it for a joyride through the streets of San Diego. He was caught on camera knocking down street signs and traffic signals for several blocks before police arrested him. The wild scene unfolded around 6 a.m. this past Sunday in the city's North Park neighborhood, and it's not yet clear how the man was able to steal the vehicle, but he drove it around town. And in case you're wondering, no, you cannot bring stolen cannonballs through TSA with you. Okay, now that we've got that clear, officers in Alabama seized not one, not two, but five cannonballs from a passenger's bag while it went through airport security earlier this month. Authorities say they had been stolen by a minor from a Civil War historic site. The kid then allegedly snuck them into his grandmother's carry-on bag. He's like, you're carrying these. Thankfully, the cannonballs were inert, did not contain explosive material, and were no bigger than a grapefruit. Ariana Grande is fighting back against hackers allegedly leaking her content. The pop star says since 2011, hundreds of unreleased songs, photos, and recordings have been stolen. Now she's suing the alleged hackers for malicious invasion. ABC's Lara Spencer has those details.
6: Pop superstar Ariana Grande is fighting back, suing hackers for malicious invasion, claiming they stole unreleased songs, photos, and videos from her collaborators. Thank you. The pop star, known for songs like Thank You Next and Seven Rings, is currently on tour. Her album Petal, set to come out this Friday. But Grande now claiming in the lawsuit obtained by ABC News that multiple John Does allegedly hacked various personal digital accounts of photographers and producers who have worked closely with her and then profited from selling personal data from the hacked files. According to the complaint, in 2023 alone, 45 unreleased songs belonging to Grande were hacked, stolen, and leaked by the alleged unidentified hackers.
9: She sent a very strong message with this lawsuit, saying to hackers, even if I cannot initially identify you by name, I will use the court systems, I'll use the legal process to seek subpoenas from the court to identify you and then hold you accountable.
6: During an appearance in 2024 on the Zach Sang Show, promoting Eternal Sunshine, Grande spoke about Max Martin, who produced Fantasize, an unreleased track that was leaked in 2023 and went viral.
14: So Fantasize comes out, crazy, was stolen.
6: According to the allegations from the complaint, stolen material from Grande includes unreleased masters and demos, footage from recording sessions, music videos, as well as outtakes and behind-the-scenes photos and videos.
9: There's a possibility of criminal charges. It is a crime to hack into someone's account and to steal their intellectual property. So even though this is filed as a civil lawsuit, it has more serious ramifications for potential criminal cases, criminal charges, once the individuals are identified.
0: Our thanks to Lara Spencer for that report. And I'm Stephanie Ramos. Thank you so much for streaming with us. 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
48: Okay, let's go. It's Tuesday. I'm Gio Benitez. July 28th here. You've got questions. We've got answers. This is Search, where we're breaking down what you're asking right now in real time. So let's get right to it. Maya Ephraim, of course, our expert on our online search trends is right here. 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
49: Hi, Gio. An extremely dangerous tornado ripped through eastern Wisconsin yesterday, leaving a path of heavy destruction, particularly in Appleton. People then turned to search to look up local damage photos, videos, and tornado tracking maps. They're also asking if Wisconsin is shifting into Tornado Valley and checking critical safety guidelines, including the safest places to shelter and what not to do during a tornado. Turning to sports, son of Chiefs offensive coordinator Eric Bieniemy has been arrested and charged with the shooting of his mother, Mia. The story has had high interest since it broke. People are looking up details on Elijah Bieniemy, his age and his background. They also want to know more about Mia Bieniemy's current condition and the motive that led to the shooting. And finally, in Massachusetts, opening statements have begun in the high-profile trial of Lindsay Clancy, the former labor and delivery nurse accused of strangling her three young children. Search interest is rising for the details and timeline of the
27: ABC News, I'm Michelle Franzen. At the National Cathedral in Washington, D.C., funeral services have concluded for the late Senator Lindsey Graham. The longtime GOP lawmaker from South Carolina died at the age of 71 this month. President Trump delivering the eulogy, he called Graham a member of the family and a critical part of the Republican Party over the years.
50: He was the first person to make you laugh and one of the last people that you've really ever wanted to fight. These were the traits that made him into one of the great figures in Senate history. Few like him.
27: In Georgia, a judge sentenced teen Colt Gray to life in prison without the possibility of parole in the deadly Appalachian High School shooting that killed four people in 2024. Gray had pleaded not guilty to charges of killing two students and two teachers at the school outside Atlanta, but Gray changed his plea. Tornado damage being assessed in Wisconsin after yesterday's volatile storms, that same system targeting the Northeast today. This is
51: upgraded that to an EF3, meaning that winds could have reached up to 140 miles per hour.
48: Absolutely devastating for so many people there. Samara, people also want to know about Wisconsin itself. Is that Tornado Valley?
51: Okay, so, you know, I really thought about how I was going to answer this question, because as a meteorologist in school, something we learn is that's not a meteorological term, and we tend to shy away from it because it can kind of pigeonhole people into thinking like, maybe I'm safe if I move here or live here because this isn't considered Tornado Alley. The reality is tornadoes can happen anywhere in the country, and during more of the cooler months, we may see them in the southeast. And then as things warm up, spring, summer, that moves more central and into the plains. So when it comes to Tornado Alley, it is possible that we could see tornadoes everywhere. Now, I will say, Wisconsin, if you've been feeling like, wow, but there's been a lot of tornadoes out here. On average, each year, Wisconsin sees 23 tornadoes. This year, they've already seen 40.
48: Already seen 40. Okay, so there were also some storms in Chicago as well. We know that that's where the majority of the flight cancellations were.
51: Yes, and understanding why, because at Midway Airport, in fact, they reported winds reaching wind gusts of 74 miles per hour. So winds got really scary out that way. And, Gio, we've got more storms that'll be moving through for our Tuesday for the Mid-Atlantic.
48: All right, so a lot of bad weather. Keep your alerts on your phone. Keep it right here on ABC News Live. Samara, thank you so much. So let's now get to the story out of Virginia, where police say that the son of a Kansas City Chiefs coach shot his mother. Our Pierre Thomas has been reporting on this since the story broke. Pierre, people are searching right now. They want to know why Elijah Bieniemy shot his mother. What are officials saying?
0: Well, so far what they've said, Gio, is that this arose out of a domestic disturbance. They haven't given a specific motive, but we know that domestic violence in this country is an ongoing and a chronic epidemic issue, if you will. And that's the basic thing that we know so far. They have not given any further detail. His next hearing is coming up sometime in the month of August.
48: Pierre, what about Elijah's father, Eric? Because obviously that's one of the things that people are focusing on right now. He obviously works for the Chiefs. So what is his, is he saying anything? Are the Chiefs saying anything?
0: Well, we heard the coach of the Chiefs speak yesterday, Andy Reid, just talking about their love for both Eric, the coach, and Mia, the woman who was shot. Speaking of them finally, so far, Eric has not spoken about this. Obviously, it's a very challenging issue. It involves his wife, who was seriously injured, shot in the chest and the arm, according to the 911 call the broadcastify that we have all listened to and viewed. But the issue for him, like so many people in these situations where it's involving family members, I'm sure he's trying to sort out what exactly happened, and it involves obviously two people he would love.
48: And Mia Bieniemy, I know that you mentioned right now she was seriously injured. Do we know anything about her condition, though?
0: The last information we have is that she's in stable condition. Hopefully that good news will continue. But again, we do know, according to the initial reports, shot in the chest and the arm. But thankfully, so far, all the indications are is that she's been in stable condition. But that's the last update that we have.
48: Oh, just tragic in every way, no doubt about it. And we hope that Mia recovers. Pierre Thomas, thank you so much for your reporting. Let's go ahead and pivot now to the Massachusetts woman on trial in the killings of her three children. Andrew Dimbert is following this story from our New York newsroom. Andrew, so what exactly is Lindsay Clancy accused of?
1: So Lindsay Clancy is charged with murdering her three children, ages 5, 3, and 8 months old, back at their home in Duxbury, Massachusetts, January 2023. Prosecutors allege that she strangled the children with exercise bands after sending her husband Patrick out on errands. They say the killings were deliberate and premeditated. Prosecutors allege Clancy then tried to take her own life after the strangulations, but survived after jumping from a second story, leaving her paralyzed. She's pleaded not guilty by reason of insanity, arguing that she was suffering from postpartum psychosis and was not criminally responsible for her actions, Gio.
48: Andrew, what are we learning from the opening statements that we heard? Because we know that people are asking right now, they're interested in how her lawyers are defending her.
1: So the central issue in this trial isn't whether or not Lindsay Clancy killed her children. Both sides agree that she did, the defense even acknowledging as much from the onset of this trial. The question is whether she was legally responsible at the time. Prosecutors argue Clancy carefully planned the killings, pointing to evidence they say shows she waited until her husband left the house before carrying them out. They contend she understood what she was doing and knew it was wrong, and point to how long it takes to strangle three people, children in this case, arguing this wasn't wasn't some sort of momentary psychotic lapse, but calculated. The defense painting a dramatically different picture, saying Clancy experienced a catastrophic mental health collapse after the birth of her third child. Her attorneys argue she suffered from postpartum psychosis compounded by multiple psychiatric medications and had lost touch with reality. They say she was legally insane under Massachusetts law and therefore cannot be held criminally responsible.
48: Well, let's talk about that postpartum psychosis. A lot of people are asking what that even is.
1: Yeah, postpartum psychosis is rare, but severe psychiatric emergency can develop in the days or weeks after childbirth. Symptoms can include hallucinations, delusions, severe confusion, paranoia, disorganized thinking, extreme mood swings, and a loss of contact with reality. Unlike the more common and more mild baby blues, if you will, or postpartum depression, postpartum psychosis requires immediate medical treatment, oftentimes hospitalization. Whether Lindsay Clancy met the legal definition of insanity because of postpartum psychosis is one of the key questions jurors will have to decide, Gio.
48: And one of the interesting moments in court is that Clancy's ex-husband, Patrick, actually testified, and people are asking, what is he saying in court?
1: He gave really emotional testimony describing the day of the killings and his wife's mental health in the months leading up to it. He told jurors the family had been actively seeking psychiatric treatment for Lindsay and that she had been prescribed multiple medications. He testified that on the day of the deaths, Lindsay appeared relatively normal in his words, that they took one child to a doctor's appointment, built a snowman together, and he later left the house at her request to pick up food and medication. When he returned, he found the children strangled to death and called 911. His testimony gives jurors important context about Lindsay's deteriorating mental health, but it also establishes the timeline prosecutors say shows she acted deliberately while he was away from home, Gio.
48: Oh, my goodness, what a story. All right, Andrew Dimbert, thank you so much. Appreciate it. Okay, so we just ran through your top searches, but what else is on your timeline? Let's get back over to Maya. Okay, Maya, so what else is trending today?
49: Gio, Today Show co-anchor Savannah Guthrie is trending after posting an emotional new video plea about her mother's unsolved disappearance. Nearly 6 months after 84-year-old Nancy Guthrie went missing from her Arizona home, Savannah appealed directly to those involved, asking them to do the right thing and reveal where her mother can be found. And overseas, a powerful 6.8 magnitude earthquake struck off the coast of southern Japan, leading to a temporary tsunami advisory. The tremors damaged buildings and caused injuries, leaving some people trapped after a shopping mall partially collapsed. People are now looking for the latest updates and asking if the region could see aftershocks.
48: All right, Maya, thank you so much. Appreciate it. Coming up here, one search always leads to another. We've got that trending topic, but that is just the surface. How some people are navigating love in the age of AI. And trust me, you'll want to stick around for this. It's The Spiral, and it's next.
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10: Who is Pete Carroll?
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3: What does golf etiquette say about me jamming this club into your mouth?
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3: Ow. It's showtime.
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48: All right, welcome back to Search. Today's top searches, they're only part of the story. A simple scroll can sometimes take you down that deep rabbit hole. It's time now for The Spiral. Okay, and you can't stop asking questions about artificial intelligence. We are following your clicks and curiosity. And it looks like you also want to know more about the rise of AI relationships and how it could impact other connections in your life. So let's go ahead and break that down. We've got first up here, Stacey Kizer, then Paul Anthony Daniels. Thank you both for being here. So this conversation actually started because a priest friend of mine told me that more and more people are coming into the confessional sharing that they're actually having these relationships with chatbots. So let's bring in psychotherapist and relationship expert Stacey Kizer, my friend, joining me now with more. Stacey, it is good to see you. But you've had patients. You've had patients that have fallen in love with Claude, right? That's that AI chatbot. Another who says they fell in love with another AI chatbot. Help us understand the gravity of this AI companionship and intimacy.
8: Well, one of the things that's important to know is the best thing about an AI romance is they're available 24/7. They don't complain to you. They don't leave their dirty socks on the floor. And so all of that becomes very appealing. The other thing that I'm seeing with people is that they're feeling like they can share their deepest, darkest secrets with AI, which is something they don't feel safe doing with others. And also, a lot of times what I'm seeing is the kinds of people that are being lured into this are people who have suffered rejection, either socially or relationally. And so part of what's happening to them is they are looking for connection and, you know, emotional empathy, and they're finding that through AI.
48: I mean, it's shocking. I guess we shouldn't be that shocked because, of course, so many things are happening with AI. But I was shocked when I heard this for the first time. So what reasons have you found that people are actually finding these meaningful relationships? Right. One thing is to actually have these conversations, but to find real meaning in these relationships.
8: I think part of what's happening is AI is really sort of built to help understand the person that's talking to them. And so what I'm seeing is people are giving like the right kinds of prompts in order for them to be truly understood by that AI thing. And it's making them feel fulfilled and satisfied in a way that they're not getting, you know, in other real human relationships. The other thing that I'm seeing is that ability to get answers to questions and get research-backed answers. Now, when they talk to people like you and me, Gio, a lot of times they will get research in the conversation, but it does not do that. And so I think people are really liking the advice they're getting too. And one thing we know about people is they feel more connected when they feel like they're being helped, and AI bots feel like they're being helpful.
48: Yeah, no doubt about it. And I wonder about what this means for mental health, right? Is there a scenario where there's a real cause for concern here?
8: There actually is. I mean, first of all, one of the things that these AI relationships do is they tend to make people more isolated. It pulls them out of actual social situations. Secondly, there's a lot of judgment that goes on when they share this kind of information. And so a lot of people are hiding it. And the last thing is they're literally not leaving their homes. A lot of people are so connected to AI that they are in front of their screens all the time, which we know impacts sleep, impacts stress, and overall makes people's emotional well-being at a lower level, even though in the moment they feel like they're bonding.
48: Yeah. And I hope that when people watch this, they're not thinking to like make fun of people who might be doing this. It really is something that we need to look at and be concerned about. Stacey Kizer, psychotherapist, thank you so much for being here. Let's go ahead and bring in Reverend Paul Anthony Daniels. And Reverend, it is good to see you. You're an actual priest with an advice column called Father Playboy, where people seek anonymous advice. You actually have a column with someone asking, am I having an emotional affair with ChatGPT? This is from someone who says they actually occasionally even divulge things to ChatGPT that they haven't told their girlfriend. What advice did you give them?
9: The primary advice that I gave them was that it's important to remember that relationship in many ways is about risk. And as the psychotherapist said, something that people like to avoid often is risk, the risk of judgment in particular. And so it's important to remember that in the context of risk, we're also given an opportunity to discover some of the deepest and most tender parts, not only of ourselves, but also of the person that we love. And if we feel that we can't share those parts of ourselves with the people that we love, then we're also practicing a kind of boundary whereby we may not be able to receive their depths. We may not be able to receive their deepest fears, anxieties, and joys. And so the advice was to take the risk of being open to what love can do to transform us in a wholesome, or in a fulsome, rather, way.
10: And that human love is so transformational, no doubt about it. Is there ever an instance when emotional intimacy shared with an AI chatbot actually becomes an affair or even cheating?
9: Yeah, I don't think that it becomes an affair or cheating. Again, I think an aspect of an affair or cheating, as I say in the column, is a certain kind of excitement. Like, there's a thrill in taking the risk of destroying our relationships. That is a part of the thing that cheating engenders in a very strange way. So I don't think that it's cheating. I don't think it's cheating the other person in the kind of physical intimacy that we often think of with respect to affairs. But it is perhaps cheating at the level of what we're willing to become with another person. If we decide that the AI chatbot is the means through which we share ourselves, our personalities, the things that we desire, then there is a door that is closed, or can be a door that is closed, to the deeper conversations that our relationships are worthy of. But in terms of cheating in the ways that we traditionally think about it, I think, particularly with respect to the physical intimacy, I think that that's maybe a step too far.
10: Yeah, and by the way, we should say you're a priest with the Episcopal Church, but what are your thoughts on Pope Leo's view that artificial intelligence is this major test of human dignity?
9: So I think Pope Leo has it right. You know, it's a basic fact or a basic truth that human beings are an inconvenient fact. You know, if you've ever stood in the self-checkout line or sat in traffic, then you understand that to some extent. We have varying moods. We have different cultural rhythms. And a fundamental part of being a creature is constantly bumping up against other people. And so when you combine that fact with a society that is careening into moral, political, and economic decay, there's a deep crisis that we all are experiencing and asking, who am I and will I survive this? And I think that large language models like ChatGPT and Claude AI seem to give precise and accurate and efficient and immediate answers to these questions that actually require answers over a lifetime.
10: Yeah.
9: And I think that when we refuse the journey of discovery, we refuse the opportunity to be deeply and truly human with one another. And we risk the failure to truly understand what it means to live in a inconvenient and difficult world.
10: Yeah. And as we've seen, even in this show, it absolutely is. But it's so important that we stay connected as human beings. Reverend, thank you so much. Or we should say Father Playboy, thank you so much. We appreciate it. We'll look for your column. Still ahead, it may be at the top of your feed, but what's the vibe? We've got your top pop culture and entertainment searches with Roxy Diaz, including a brand new day for Peter Parker. We're talking the new Spider-Man movie. It's in Vibe Check next.
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10: You know GLP-1s are helping millions lose weight. 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
11: All right, it is time now for our vibe check, a look at what's buzzing in entertainment and pop culture, and you know who's here for that. Roxy Diaz, she joins me now with more on what's trending on your feeds. All right, Rox, what's the vibe?
12: All right, well, first I got a movie for you to check out because it is all the vibe right now. The Web Slinger is back, and the first verdict is in. Spider-Man Brand New Day premiered in L.A. Monday night, and reactions are calling it the best of the Tom Holland era, with critics officially certifying it at fresh 91% on Rotten Tomatoes. And critics went on to say as far as calling it Tom Holland's best performance as Peter Parker and the best Spider-Man movie since Raimi's Spider-Man 2, adding the costume finally looks incredible. Now it swings into theaters July 31st and 5 years after No Way Home, the wait sounds worth it. Now Suri Cruz is officially writing her own story. The now 20-year-old daughter of Tom Cruise and Katie Holmes has reportedly legally changed her name to Suri Noelle. According to voter registration records, with Page Six first confirming the news, Noelle is a tribute to mom Katie's middle name, and it's changed since she's been living. It's a change she's been living with for a while now. She went by Suri Noelle in her high school graduation program back in June 2024. Suri's relationship with her father has reportedly been non-existent for much of her life following the parents' 2012 divorce. Now, 20 years old and a new name, a fresh new start, Suri Noelle is stepping into her own spotlight on her own terms. Kendra Wilkinson is showing fans the unfiltered side of a career pivot. The former reality star posted a tearful video to Instagram from her car on Sunday after a client fired her.
13: I know that we're living in a world of struggle right now. I know that. But it's just, it's so hard.
12: Former girlfriend of Hugh Hefner and Girls Next Door alum earned her California real estate license in 2020 and documented the journey on Kendra Sells Hollywood. She says the luxury market is taking a toll and goes on to say, I feel like I'm doing everything right. I'm raising my kids. I'm putting them first. And it's just such a struggle right now finding people to work with me. But after fans flooded her with support, she bounced right back. Sometimes the glow up is just showing up again the next day. And Kiki Palmer is confirming what the internet already knew. During an appearance at the Today Show, she called the chemistry with Hot Ones host Sean Evans, quote, genuine, saying that she couldn't force it if she tried. Now, the two shared a kiss when she appeared on the Hot Ones last September, and they were even spotted out at dinner in New York in June. But Kiki says, look, pump the brakes on all the wedding planning, adding that she was gagged that everybody was already ready to marry her off. Now, she says, just let it cook for a little bit. But Gio, I don't know. I think we just want to see Kiki walking down the aisle. Sean is a hottie. They look cute together.
11: Oh, I see what you did right there. Sean is a hottie with the hot wings. Okay. I feel like you'd be really good on that show.
12: I want to try it. Here's my shot. Sean, let me go on Hot Ones.
11: We'll just do one totally here. Next time you're in New York, we'll just do one in the studio.
12: We'll do one in the studio. I love that idea.
11: Bye, my friend. All right, I'm Gio Benitez. This is Searched on ABC News Live, where your questions meet real answers. We're going to leave you with what's trending right now over on abcnews.com. You see that QR code? Scan that, and you can catch up. And Ashin Singh will be back here tomorrow. Bye, everybody.

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13: I'm Stephanie Ramos in New York. Right now on ABC News Live reports, weather whiplash, severe storms slamming the Northeast, while parts of the Southwest brace for triple-digit temperatures. Plus, remembering Senator Lindsey Graham, how the South Carolina lawmaker was honored at his funeral. Then, high-stakes meetings, Ukrainian President Zelensky and Israeli Prime Minister Netanyahu meeting separately with President Trump. Also ahead, what happens next for hundreds of thousands of Haitians living in the U.S. who just lost their temporary protected status? And no flights or views, just a really good snooze. The wellness trend that looks to help Americans get some rest. Your ABC News Live Top 5 starts right now. Leading the top
14: from ABC News. I'm Lindsay Davis, anchor of Prime, streaming weeknights on ABC News Live. The late Senator Lindsey Graham remembered today at services that began at the Capitol Rotunda and ended with his funeral service at Washington National Cathedral. Family, fellow lawmakers, and dignitaries honored the 71-year-old who served in both Congress and the military. President Trump delivered the eulogy and says Graham became a fierce ally and patriot.
15: For more than 30 years, nothing of consequence happened in this Capitol without Lindsey Graham knowing about it. Nothing of significance happened anywhere in the world without Lindsey Graham having a view on it.
14: Graham was a staunch supporter of Ukraine and Israel. Both leaders attended the funeral today. President Trump met earlier with President Zelensky and Israel's Prime Minister Benjamin Netanyahu. It was the first meeting with Netanyahu since the start of the war with Iran 5 months ago.
16: The president had separate meetings with Ukraine's President Zelensky and Israeli Prime Minister Netanyahu, but did not bring in reporters for statements or for questions. We heard from Zelensky after the meeting. He posted a statement on social media. He said it was a good meeting. He said that he and the president talked about the plans for the United States to help Ukraine make their own Patriot air defense systems.
14: ABC's Karen Travers. Dangerous wildfires have triggered more evacuations in Spain and France. ABC's Marcus Moore is near Madrid.
17: This is really an unprecedented moment for people here in Spain. Officials saying the Avila fire, which has been burning west of Madrid, is the largest fire ever recorded here in the country. We're talking about more than 135,000 acres have burned at the start of this week.
14: In the U.S., the National Weather Service says yesterday's tornado in Wisconsin has been upgraded to an EF3. The same storms are targeting the Northeast today, with New Jersey and New York City facing the threat of flash flooding. 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
18: A faith leader in Springfield, Ohio, says the Haitian community there is terrified now that the Temporary Protected Status, or TPS, has expired. It follows a Supreme Court ruling allowing TPS for Haiti and Syria to end. The Trump administration could potentially deport hundreds of thousands of people who have been living and working in the U.S. legally. Pastor Carl Ruby of Central Christian Church says those affected may want to consider applying for asylum again, but admits the process is costly and not accessible to everyone.
19: We are asking everyone to apply for asylum, because if a person has an asylum pending case, it at least slows down the process.
18: eBay agreeing to a multi-$1 million settlement after some eBay employees were found to have harassed and stalked a Massachusetts couple.
20: eBay and some of the company's former executives have agreed to pay out $56 million to Ina and David Steiner. It comes almost 7 years after several eBay employees attempted to track the couple's movements, even sending them threatening packages like a funeral wreath and a box of spiders. It all goes back to critical things the Steiners had written about the company in their self-published newsletter, E-Commerce Bites. In a statement, eBay says the incident was wrong, reprehensible, and should never have happened.
18: ABC's Mike DeBusky, Michelle Franzen, ABC News.
13: We seem to find people trapped after a magnitude 6.8 earthquake rocked the southern part of the country. Fire officials say they are in the process of rescuing people stuck inside a collapsed shopping mall in Kumamoto City. The quake damaged buildings and highways and ignited fires near its epicenter. At least one person was killed and dozens more injured. 50,000 homes were left without power and 300,000 people were told to go to evacuation centers. In tonight's deep dive, the Trump administration is planning a major crackdown on Haitian immigrants. As of yesterday, more than 300,000 Haitians have lost their temporary protected status in the U.S. following a Supreme Court ruling last month. Now, sources tell ABC News ICE is planning to ramp up operations to arrest and deport them. Here's ABC's immigration reporter Armando Garcia.
21: Hey there. Yeah, as of Monday, potentially hundreds of thousands of immigrants who were lawfully present in the country for years are now finding themselves out of a job and susceptible to deportation. That's after the Supreme Court paved the way in June for the Trump administration to end temporary protected status for Haiti and Syria, saying that the decision to end it is not reviewable by a judge. Now, so far, the administration appears to be poised to ramp up enforcement operations targeting Haitians. One source familiar with the situation telling ABC News those potential plans could still change. But in the meantime, Haitian communities across the country are now on edge in court. Attorneys argued that the decision to end protections was based partly on racial animus, and they pointed to several claims that the president and vice president have made about Haitians as an example, including the false claims that they were eating pets in Springfield, Ohio. That community, of course, is one of many now on edge. Several people now out of a job, facing deportation to a country that the U.S. government has told its own American citizens not to travel to because it's too dangerous. Back to you.
13: All right, Armando, thank you. Well, joining me now for more on this is Rosanna Berardi. She's a managing partner at Berardi Immigration Law. Rosanna, thank you so much for joining us to talk about this. This is concerning a lot of people. Homeland Security Secretary Mark Wayne Mullen says Haitian migrants can still apply for temporary visas, permanent residence, or choose to take more than $2,000 from DHS and self-deport. What do you make of these options, and why Haitians and Syrians? Where do you think this is stemming from?
0: Well, thanks for having me. This is a really complicated humanitarian and legal issue. While it's true that there are those options available, they're not as easy to obtain as the administration's making it sound. Unfortunately, the U.S. Supreme Court gave Department of Homeland Security the ability to terminate temporary protected status. And in terms of Haitians and Syrians, they are two of the larger populations that have used temporary protected status given the distraught nature of their home country. So what we're seeing now is really a pump the brakes in terms of work authorization that's going to impact over a million people who are in the United States under temporary protected status.
13: And what actually happens to someone who loses TPS, and what advice do you have if someone is picked up in an immigration raid?
0: So really super complicated. If your TPS is terminated, it means you could no longer work in the United States. So there's a lot of employers, our phones are ringing off the hooks from employers saying we have lawful TPS employees, but we're being told their status expires. What happens next? Well, what happens next is the classic answer of it depends. Because TPS holders are physically present in the United States, they do have the right to due process, meaning that the government is going to have a hard time picking them up, throwing them on a plane, and sending them back to Haiti, which our own government is saying is not safe to travel to. What this could do is exacerbate the immigration court backlogs that already exist by putting individuals who have terminated TPS into the immigration court system, which they are entitled to as lawful holders of temporary protected status. So this is just making a bad situation worse with respect to the immigration court, and also with just the substantial delays and backlogs. If you are a TPS holder in the United States, boy, your certainty, your future looks very uncertain right now, and I can't imagine the frustration and stress.
13: Yeah, absolutely. We know there's a big population of Haitians and Syrians in Ohio. Republican Ohio governor saying, calling this decision by the administration a mistake. We'll see what happens. Rosanna, thank you so much for your time and insights. Appreciate it.
0: My pleasure.
13: And coming up here on ABC News Live reports, the rise of wellness vacations and why they could hold the key to some overdue rest. Also ahead, the sports betting scandal that rocked Major League Baseball. How a new ESPN podcast is digging deeper into a case involving one of the highest paid players.
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4: Hey, little guy.
2: 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On August 7th, these troopers...
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13: It is time now for tonight's social story, and that's where we post three stories on our social media, and you decide what we cover. Today's choices, the rise of wellness vacations, male anorexia, and robots in New York City classrooms. With 37% of the vote, you chose the rise of the wellness vacation. So here's that story. According to the CDC, only half of Americans wake up feeling well-rested. So let us introduce you to Sleepcations, where you can book a special hotel suite designed to help improve your sleep. ABC's Ashin Singh has the details.
11: For 6 months, I couldn't sleep.
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0: $2,000 a night at the Equinox Hotel in Manhattan.
1: We're about to do a little bit of a staycation in their one-of-a-kind sleep lab. Holy cow. Been living in New York for 10 years. Had to go on assignment to get a view like this. It's not bad. So this is the sleep lab, and my assignment is to sleep. So let's get ready for bed. Got my Equinox slippers. They have sleep lab dedicated products. So they've got tart cherry juice, which they were telling me helps increase your melatonin. Dream Please patches that I guess help put you to sleep. All the blinds here completely shut. They're complete blackout curtains. But just in case you're worried about a little bit of light peeping through, we've got a performance sleep mask right here. Now let's go take a look at the bed. I've got your hotel iPad that doubles as like master control. All right, so they've got an Equinox power down tea.
0: As I waited for my tea to show up, I set the room to the optimal sleep temperature, a cool 65 degrees. And I watched some of the TV's specialized circadian rhythm programming. And finally, it's time to customize the artificial intelligence powered mattress.
1: You can basically set the temperature. For men, you keep it at a -2 temperature. That's not in degrees, that's their own factor score. So like relative to zero.
0: After a quick sip of my tea, I'm ready for bed.
1: Let's put this on my head. This is the craziest assignment ever. Good night, Nightline.

0: You know, I haven't heard the rain all afternoon. You don't hear a lot of traffic noises.
1: On a rainy evening in Manhattan, we met Devin Gimble at the Bright Restorative Sleep Suite, which costs $1,500 to $2,100 a night. 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
1: Devin runs a travel points optimization website and has a lifetime of travel experiences under her belt.
0: So you can pick different soundscapes like thunder or rain.
1: Like the Equinox Hotel, the Park Hyatt also has an AI-powered mattress where you can adjust its temperature.
0: You can also pick, apparently, the firmness on your side of the bed. Yeah, we'll go on the firmer side.
1: The mattress also gradually vibrates you awake in the morning as a full-body alarm clock.
0: You can pick if you want it to help you wake up more naturally. We'll go ahead and say that we'll have it wake me up a little bit early tomorrow. We'll see how that goes.
2: The goal here is to make sleep as accessible as lunch. The goal is really to allow anybody to sleep whenever and however long they need.
1: Neil Wong founded Nap York in Midtown Manhattan close to a decade ago, a place where you can check in and catch some Z's any hour of the day.
3: As someone who can fall asleep pretty much anywhere, if you left me for 30 seconds longer, I would be out like a light.
2: We actually like to call ourselves a sleep station. It's a gas station for humans. We allow people to sleep by the hour, by the night, or by the membership. So kind of like a gym.
1: There are three tiers of nap pods here. Economy, business, and first class.
2: This one you're looking at is the business class pod.
1: The sleep pods range in price from $40 for 4 hours on the low end to about $200 a night on the high end.
3: So which pod is this?
2: So this is the economy pod.
3: Okay.
2: It's pretty much a stacked pod.
3: Is this first class?
2: Yeah, this is first class. So this is a little bit bigger.
3: And this has a TV.
2: It's got a TV.
3: This one's got
2: a TV.
3: The
2: only one that's got a TV.
3: I'm gonna lie down.
2: Go ahead.
3: I'm gonna get the premium experience.
4: There is evidence that shows that sleep debt is real. For those who might not get enough sleep during the week, there is opportunity where you can catch up on the weekend. It is unlikely that you'll be able to get back that sleep debt beyond that week or two, but it's important to understand that it is still possible to collect it in a short period of time.
2: How do you feel?
0: I feel great. I feel really rested. It was a lovely night of sleep, having kind of that temperature regulation feature.

0: Sure of the mattress actually, I think, kept me quite comfortable all night long.
1: For people as they are starting to get a little bit older, sleep sometimes feels like a little bit of a crapshoot.
0: And so to be able to get just a solid night of sleep, I think it's such a great benefit.
2: Good morning, Nightline. I did sleep like a baby, I can't lie. Sleep score was at 84. My time slept was 6 hours and 33 minutes. Deep sleep, I got about an hour. I got about an hour and 15 of REM sleep.
3: So, was the almost $2,000 a night price tag worth it?
2: It's almost a month's rent, so I don't know if I'm going to spend that for one night.
3: The high-end sleep suites at the Equinox and the Park Hyatt offered very similar experiences, including the exact same AI-powered bed. But the Equinox Hotel did offer a few more sleep-related bells and whistles. While these pricey suites are part of the greater wellness trend, you too can get a good night's sleep at home.
4: You want to make sure that the environment that you're in is cool, dark, and quiet. Most importantly, you want to avoid using a phone before you go to bed.
2: I feel good. I'm looking at the Freedom Tower. Hudson Yards is right in front of me. So I'm going to have a good day.
1: Oh, sounds like a dream. Thanks so much, Austin, for that. And take a moment to scan the QR code on your screen. 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
20: Is this hard to talk about?
21: Yeah,
22: Seattle ground. About to take off. It's going to be crazy. I did a kind of a bad thing.
23: So you hijacked the plane?
22: Yeah.
24: He hasn't flown an airplane before.
25: How did he get that plane in the airplane? How did no one know?
22: You think this thing can do a barrel roll?
26: Trying to figure out how to use the autopilot first.
22: Boring.
27: He's going upside
28: holy
27: down.
28: Roll. Holy.
29: Can we cut the cameras?
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1: A new podcast from ESPN is diving into one of the biggest and most surprising scandals in sports. In the betrayal of Shohei Ohtani, ESPN investigative reporter Tisha Thompson, who broke the original story, retraces it from the first anonymous tip to the interpreter for the LA Dodgers star going to prison. Tisha Thompson joins me now. Tisha, thanks so much for your time and congratulations on this podcast. So kind of recap for us the original scandal. What took place at the very beginning?
0: So in March 2024, we published a story that was based on an interview that Shohei Ohtani's interpreter, Ipe Mizuhara, had done with me just the night before. That interview came about because we had worked for many months after I had gotten a tip that said that Shohei Ohtani's bank account was sending wire transfers in the millions of dollars to an illegal bookmaking operation. And that, of course, is against MLB policy. And the bookie that was involved was tied up in a federal investigation that included money laundering. So we had tried to figure out what the heck was going on. We collected documents, we interviewed sources, and we went to Shohei Ohtani's agent and said, hey, why is this happening? And we want to interview Shohei Ohtani. They gave us Ipe Mizuhara, and I did a 90-minute interview with Ipe where he says, I am the gambler. I'm the one who is laying the bets. But when I got really deep in debt to the bookmaker, I went to Shohei Ohtani and asked him to help me out. And just as we were getting ready to publish that story, in which Ipe says it was actually he and Shohei Ohtani who were sending money to an illegal bookmaker, we get a call from Shohei Ohtani's crisis spokesperson who says, wait, don't publish. It's a lie. A few minutes later, we get, or I should say a little bit later, about an hour later, we get a statement from Ohtani's attorneys that say he is the victim of massive theft. I do a second interview with Ipe soon after where he says, I lied to you. I lied to Shohei. It was all me, and that Shohei Ohtani didn't know anything about it. So we really, in this podcast, we take folks through what I was going through as a reporter to lead up to this interview. And we let you listen to this interview that he and I did and what he then says afterwards in the first two episodes, which came out today. You can hear the interview I do with Ipe when he says very conflicting things in a 24-hour period.
1: Yeah, incredible reporting. And it seems as though Ipe was pretty straightforward with you that during that first interview, well, and then really during that second interview, which we hear in the podcast. Was there anything that surprised you when you were putting this podcast together?
0: Well, the podcast really gave us an opportunity. You know, 30 for 30 gives you the time and the ability to really explain what was going on behind the scenes. And it allowed me to answer some questions that I really wanted to know, including who is Ipe? We spend quite some time, particularly in episode 3, trying to learn who this person was that had so much access to what at the time was the highest paid baseball player in MLB and who many people say is the greatest baseball player of his generation, if not of all time. Just after the scandal broke, he went off and broke the 50-50 record, which no one had ever done before. And then he goes and he wins a World Series. And as Ipe is ultimately being sentenced for stealing from Shohei Ohtani, Shohei Ohtani goes and wins a second World Series. So who is this person that had so much access to this incredible athlete and all of the money that Shohei Ohtani was making from the Dodgers and from the other places that athletes make money, like endorsements and the other teams that Shohei had worked for?
1: And that's truly what's great about the 30 for 30 podcast. You have that time to dive into the relationship and see exactly just how both of them were connected. What's happened to Shohei and Ipe since?
0: Well, as I said, Shohei has been on quite a run. Ipe, however, has had a very different story. He ultimately pleaded guilty to stealing from Shohei. The federal investigation, and we get really deep into this federal investigation in the podcast, episode 5, we really take you through what they found. 40,000 text messages between Ipe and Shohei, and they were all in Japanese, and federal investigators used that and a whole bunch of other evidence to ultimately say Ipe did it, and Shohei is innocent. So Ipe ultimately is sentenced to just about 5 years in prison, and he's currently in a low security federal penitentiary, and he's not eligible for release until 2029.
1: Tisha, you've been on the story for years. Thank you so much for bringing it to us. Really appreciate it. And congrats once again. The first two episodes of The Betrayal of Shohei Ohtani are out today, and new episodes drop every Tuesday and Thursday, and you can find them wherever you get your podcasts. And coming up here on ABC News Live, the TSA officer who got more than he bargained for when he found military artifacts inside a passenger's bag.
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1: Welcome back. Some other headlines we're following this hour. On Capitol Hill today, leaders in Washington paid their respects at a funeral for the late Senator Lindsey Graham. President Trump eulogizing the South Carolina Republican. Graham passed away suddenly earlier this month. The 71-year-old served more than two decades in the Senate, and his younger sister, Darlene Graham, is currently fulfilling the remainder of his U.S. Senate term. She plans to run for a full Senate term in the next election. Emergency workers in Japan are racing to find people trapped after a magnitude 6.8 earthquake rocked the southwest part of the country. Fire officials say they are in the process of rescuing people stuck inside a collapsed shopping mall. The quake damaged buildings and highways and sparked fires near the epicenter. At least one person was killed and dozens more injured. 50,000 homes were left without power.
2: ABC News, I'm Michelle Franzen. In Seattle, new details following Sunday's deadly shooting at a food festival in the heart of downtown. Police Chief Sean Barnes says a second suspect officers were searching for was identified as one of the three people killed. Barnes says a 15-year-old remains in custody, saying the shooting is now linked to gang violence and that a ghost gun was used.
3: A ghost gun is an untraceable weapon that lacks a serial number. They are typically homemade and they are illegal. This was the firearm that was recovered from the 15-year-old suspect who was in court yesterday for assault and weapons violations.
2: Police say other suspects may be involved. Funeral services for the late Senator Lindsey Graham held today at Washington National Cathedral. President Trump delivering the eulogy, calling Graham a giant in the Republican Party. A private service will take place tomorrow in Graham's home state of South Carolina. This is ABC News.
4: Supposed to have taken to shore after celebrating July 4th with friends on a remote barrier island off the Mississippi Gulf Coast.
7: And what do you want to do? Do you want to be towed back?
21: I want to get this boat on sank and towed back, yes.
4: The caller told the dispatcher everyone aboard was unhurt and noted he and the passengers were young.
21: There are zero adults on board. Nobody here is over the age of 21.
4: Documents obtained by ABC News show that boat set off for Horn Island just before 10 a.m. the morning of July 4th. Wells and his friends arrived at 11:14. For the next 5 hours, the boat was stationary until it left at 4:31 p.m. without Wells, moving at no more than 4 knots. Whatever problem the teens reported was resolved about an hour later at 5:25, when vessel regains normal operation and begins accelerating at 30 to 35 knots. Friends said they did not abandon Wells. Rather, the Mississippi Department of Marine Resources reported his friends saying Wells was in the company of an unknown female and that he chose to remain at the island. As searchers began scanning the island and surrounding waters, this email obtained by ABC News shows the preliminary information they were given, describing Wells as a black male, 6'1", 180 pounds, wearing shorts only. The Marine Patrol listed his alcohol intake as heavy. The state's autopsy, including the results of toxicology tests, is pending.
23: As long as we continue to remember him, his light will continue to shine through us all. Nolan, we love you. We'll continue to fight for you.
4: Wells was laid to rest last week. A source tells ABC News on the day of the funeral, his mother sent his friends legal notice to expect a lawsuit, instructing them to preserve evidence and not to delete anything on their phones.
6: Nothing further from the Wells family on those impending lawsuits. As for the investigation, the district attorney has asked for patience, saying minimal releases of information are meant to protect the integrity of the case. Officials have provided no timeline for when that investigation will be complete.
1: Our thanks to Aaron Kuchersky for that report. In other news, Brian Koberger, who pleaded guilty last year to the University of Idaho murders, is trying to challenge his conviction. Koberger filed a petition on Monday for post-conviction relief and is claiming he pleaded guilty due to bad legal advice and false promises. He is currently representing himself, according to the docket. And here's ABC's Kana Whitworth with the latest.
8: Convicted killer Brian Koberger is seeking to withdraw his guilty plea and challenge his murder conviction, according to new court documents.
9: Are you pleading guilty because you are guilty?
10: Yes.
8: Koberger is currently serving four consecutive life sentences for the 2022 stabbing deaths of four University of Idaho students, Kaylee Gonzalez, Madison Mogan, Zana Carnodal, and Ethan Chapin. In a handwritten petition for post-conviction relief, the former criminology student claims he was convinced to falsely confess by coercion, disinformation, false promises, and the withholding of exculpatory discovery. The 31-year-old also giving a rare interview to the New York Times saying, "My actual innocence is my truth, and the plea, hinged on by false promises and blatant disinformation, must be withdrawn." Koberger has presented no new evidence. The Gonzalez family reacting to the latest development, telling ABC News in a statement, "Koberger chose not to leave his fate or the facts of the case to a jury. He never cried foul, never claimed he was uninformed or pressured, and never suggested there were problems with the discovery materials," adding, "We would have preferred a death penalty trial. We believe fully in the evidence." Legal experts say the chances of this latest petition being successful are extremely low.
11: He was well represented. He got a very, very favorable disposition in the opinion of many, including myself. And I believe that the appellate courts in Idaho will agree with that. And they're not going to let him withdraw his plea. This thing goes nowhere.
1: Our thanks to Kana Whitworth for that report. A Massachusetts woman is on trial in the death of her three children. Lindsay Clancy has pleaded not guilty and says postpartum psychosis drove her to kill her kids. Her former husband is also on the stand as the prosecution's star witness, Juju Chang, reports for Nightline.
12: All right.
26: A mother accused of the unimaginable.
27: The defendant has been charged in three counts of murder.
28: One by one, she wrapped exercise bands around each one of the kids' necks and pulled until their little bodies were limp and lifeless.
26: Former labor and delivery nurse Lindsay Clancy pleading not guilty to first-degree murder, charges in connection to killing her three young children in their Massachusetts home.
28: She did so with no hesitation, with deliberate premeditation, and extreme atrocity and cruelty.
26: During dramatic opening statements today, Lindsay's attorney arguing that she's not to blame for this horrific crime, but a rare medical condition, postpartum psychosis, caused her to kill her children, which she admits to doing.
29: These children were loved and nurtured and cared for by her. She didn't want to get rid of her kids because of her selfish life, as the government indicates. She loved those children right up to the time of their death.
26: But prosecutors point to something more sinister and planned, claiming she sent her husband to pick up dinner and run some errands so she could carry out the murders.
28: The defendant knows that it's about 5 miles from their house to get to the restaurant. She knows approximately how much time she has for him to go there and come back. She then takes the children down into the basement.
26: Now the questions raised, what happened before and during those 54 minutes as Lindsay was left alone with her children on that fateful day?
30: Did she tell you she was having thoughts of harming the kids?
31: No.
30: Did she ask for help or anything that caused concern?
31: No, she's having one of her best days.
26: The prosecution's first star witness, her now ex-husband, Patrick Clancy, detailing months of worrying behavior exhibited by Lindsay.
30: How many times did she tell you this, that she had thoughts of harming the kids?
31: A couple times.
30: And was that a couple times over the course of a night or two in December?
31: Yeah.
26: Was this cold, calculated murder or a case of severe postpartum mental illness left untreated?
29: This is a woman who did nothing in her life but dedicate her life to helping people and be a good person and a good nurse and a great mother. And as time went on, looking like anyone else would, "Please help me. That's what it's all about. Give me help.
10: It is extremely difficult to prove that a person is not guilty based on a lack of criminal intent, or as other states might call it, insanity. Because you have to show that a person can understand what their actions are, but not that it is criminal.
26: The case fueling a national conversation about the emotional and psychological effects of childbirth.
12: Postpartum psychosis is truly a psychiatric emergency. It does require hospitalization, and this is for the safety of both the mom and baby and other children that may be in the house.
26: On January 24th, 2023, a nightmare unfolded behind these closed doors. Prosecutors alleging Lindsay intentionally sent her then-husband Patrick away to grab takeout for dinner and medicine for their daughter. When he left, that was when she allegedly executed her plan.
13: First responders subsequently located three children in the homes under the age of five, unconscious, with obvious signs of severe trauma.
26: Lindsay allegedly strangling all three of her children with exercise bands, uttering, "Go to God, baby."
28: She goes to the second floor master bedroom, locks the door, crushes up some pills, and attempts to take her own life.
26: Prosecutors say she then used a knife to cut her wrists and neck and then threw herself out the second floor window, leaving her partially paralyzed.
10: When Patrick Clancy arrived back home, he saw his injured wife, and he immediately called 911. When he assessed her injuries, he quickly asked, "Where are the children?" And it's upon going downstairs into his home and seeing those exercise bands still wrapped around his children's neck that you can hear him on a 911 call saying, "His children are killed."
26: Her husband Patrick now remarried, but months after the shocking incident, breaking his silence in a statement, asking family, friends, and the public to forgive his wife, describing his marriage with Lindsay as wonderful and diametrically grew stronger as her condition rapidly worsened. Patrick adding, "The real Lindsay was generously loving and caring towards everyone, me, our kids, family, friends, and her patients." Lindsay also alleges that she had asked for help repeatedly. In a separate civil malpractice lawsuit, she alleges her postpartum depression was improperly treated by multiple medical providers, citing she went to emergency rooms, she called crisis hotlines, she admitted herself to hospitals, she took the medications prescribed to her, she communicated her worsening symptoms to her providers, she told them the medications were making her worse, and still the medical system failed her completely. According to the same court document, in the days leading up to the killings, Lindsay was still experiencing debilitating depression, and that the hallucinations continued. You should harm the children. You should kill yourself. Because Lindsay was having such awful thoughts and was so numb and emotionless, she researched what is a psychopath to see if she was one and whether there was a cure. She says on the day she killed her children, her actions were compelled by a hallucinatory voice, not a conscious decision. Her lawyer today arguing that all the medication she took drove her to commit the unthinkable.
29: One of the things that you don't do, which is taboo, is if you have somebody that's bipolar, you don't put them on an antidepressant. You don't put them on Zoloft. You don't put them on what's called an SSRI. Selective serotonin reuptake inhibitors. It messes with your brain. You don't do that, but it was done in this case.
12: Postpartum psychosis is very, very uncommon. It is a very rare condition. It happens in about 1 to 2 out of 1,000 births. The person who's experiencing it may not be able to identify that something's wrong because postpartum psychosis is really a departure from reality. Symptoms that you can look out for certainly include insomnia, certainly include mood swings, irritability, obvious hallucinations and delusions, bizarre behavior, and just really the person behaving and acting in a way that is totally atypical from their normal baseline.
26: If detected early and given the right support and treatment, experts say most patients with postpartum psychosis can recover.
12: It's not something that should be hidden, or if you are concerned about it, that should be ignored at all, because it is definitely a very treatable condition.
26: Back in the Massachusetts courtroom.
29: This is a woman that did not get the medication, did not get the medical treatment that she so deserved. This is a woman that was suffering from psychosis at the time that she went down to that basement. She had no motive. She loved her children. She intended to kill herself.
26: Prosecutors showing the court some of the pills Lindsay was prescribed.
28: 30 pills
30: prescribed and no pills were taken out of this bottle. Were you aware of that?
31: I wasn't keeping track of the number of pills taken out of each bottle, okay. So.
30: The trazodone mm-hmm. prescribed on November 16th, 2022. Were you aware that only 7.5 pills were taken out of this prescription?
31: No.
30: So there were a lot of pills prescribed, but not a lot of pills taken, correct?
26: The trial is expected to last 6 to 8 weeks.
1: Our thanks to Juju Chang for that report. Coming up here on ABC News Live Reports, big tech is being put on notice, how New York is cracking down on social media and what it means for parents. Also ahead, Ariana Grande facing off against a group of hackers saying they've been stealing from her since 2011. Now she's taking them to court.
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22: I realized that we really had a squatter on our hands.
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32: That's something that never, like, leaves you.
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33: Great power comes great responsibility.
34: Let's do this.
35: You're too late, Spider-Man.
36: What?
37: Peter.
38: Yeah.
37: Oh, sorry.
38: Did you mean
37: Peter Parker?
38: We're all called
37: Peter.
39: We have plenty of time now that Bobby's out of the house.
40: Peggy, that's against golf etiquette.
39: What does golf etiquette say about me jamming this club into your mouth?
41: It's important your parents know I'm a man.
42: Eggman, be gone.
41: She called me a man.
42: Ow.
41: It's showtime.
40: Bobby.
41: Good God in heaven.
4: We've drafted a roster of ESPN's most competitive personalities.
41: Yes.
4: Yeah! And celebrity sports fans.
40: It's about time.
4: To face off in a brand new tournament.
41: This is huge.
42: Let's go.
4: It's ESPN Jeopardy.
41: You know this is all sports, right?
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41: Go Norway!
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1: Welcome back. Social media companies have until January 2027 to comply with new child safety rules in New York. Governor Kathy Hochul announced the finalized restrictions today while blaming social media platforms for a rise in depression and anxiety among children and teens. Among the new rules, social media companies will no longer be allowed to provide algorithm-based personalized feeds to users under the age of 18 without a parent's permission. And there's a ban on sending notifications at night. Companies that don't comply face possible lawsuits from the attorney general, plus civil penalties of up to $5,000 per violation. The full package of rules is widely considered the most advanced framework for children's online safety in the U.S., but falls far short of safety rules enacted by other Western nations. A new study says keeping eye contact can help infants learn how to speak. The research claims they do this by synchronizing with the speaker's brain waves, allowing them to absorb the language more easily. ABC's Yuri Benajoud has more on this fascinating development.
0: It might sound like something out of a sci-fi movie, but it's real life and it shows the power of an infant's brain. Babies are surrounded by sounds and visuals, often curiously looking around, trying to decipher everything around them. Researchers are now finding that eye contact plays a critical role in what they pay attention to. Scientists ran an experiment that found when infants make eye contact with an adult speaking to them, their brain waves synced up. It helps the baby actively process and absorb the language. The study was done in both the United Kingdom and Singapore, which suggests this isn't just a cultural phenomenon, but something that is universal. With smartphones at our fingertips, the research also suggests distracted caregiving can deprive an infant of social cues that help build language skills. Researchers say their findings highlight the importance of parents actively engaging with their children and that eye contact signals a parent's desire to have their children pay attention and learn something.
1: All right. Sounds good. Thanks so much, Yuri. Coming up here on ABC News Live Reports, the cannonball caper. What the TSA is saying about a high caliber discovery in a grandmother's bag. Plus, Ariana Grande taking hackers to court, how she's using the legal system to track down those allegedly leaking unreleased tracks.
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38: Peter!
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0: Welcome back. Some other headlines we're following this hour. New developments in the Howard University enrollment saga. Dozens of incoming students have been reinstated after receiving unenrollment notices, some days before moving in. Headlines first broke last week when 500 incoming freshmen were told they did not meet financial enrollment requirements. But students and families say they were given misleading information and communication with the college has been unclear. As of Friday, at least 46 students have been reinstated. Okay, how's this for an early morning wake-up call? A 28-year-old man has been arrested. That's him driving down the street. He was arrested for stealing a backhoe and taking it for a joyride through the streets of San Diego. He was caught on camera knocking down street signs and traffic signals for several blocks before police arrested him. The wild scene unfolded around 6 a.m. this past Sunday in the city's North Park neighborhood, and it's not yet clear how the man was able to steal the vehicle, but he drove it around town. And in case you're wondering, no, you cannot bring stolen cannonballs through TSA with you. Okay, now that we've got that clear, officers in Alabama seized not one, not two, but five cannonballs from a passenger's bag while it went through airport security earlier this month. Authorities say they had been stolen by a minor from a Civil War historic site. The kid then allegedly snuck them into his grandmother's carry-on bag. He's like, you're carrying these. Thankfully, the cannonballs were inert, did not contain explosive material, and were no bigger than a grapefruit. Ariana Grande is fighting back against hackers allegedly leaking her content. The pop star says since 2011, hundreds of unreleased songs, photos, and recordings have been stolen. Now she's suing the alleged hackers for malicious invasion. ABC's Lara Spencer has those details.
1: Pop superstar Ariana Grande is fighting back, suing hackers for malicious invasion, claiming they stole unreleased songs, photos, and videos from her collaborators. Thank you. The pop star, known for songs like Thank You Next and Seven Rings, is currently on tour. Her album Petal, set to come out this Friday. But Grande now claiming in the lawsuit obtained by ABC News that multiple John Does allegedly hacked various personal digital accounts of photographers and producers who have worked closely with her and then profited from selling personal data from the hacked files. According to the complaint, in 2023 alone, 45 unreleased songs belonging to Grande were hacked, stolen, and leaked by the alleged unidentified hackers.
2: She's sending a very strong message with this lawsuit, saying to hackers, even if I cannot initially identify you by name, I will use the court systems. I'll use the legal process to seek subpoenas from the court to identify you and then hold you accountable.
1: During an appearance in 2024 on the Zach Sang Show promoting Eternal Sunshine, Grande spoke about Max Martin, who produced Fantasize, an unreleased track that was leaked in 2023 and went viral.
3: So Fantasize comes out, crazy, was stolen.
1: According to the allegations from the complaint, stolen material from Grande includes unreleased masters and demos, footage from recording sessions, music videos, as well as outtakes and behind-the-scenes photos and videos.
2: There's a possibility of criminal charges. It is a crime to hack into someone's account and to steal their intellectual property. So even though this is filed as a civil lawsuit, it has more serious ramifications for potential criminal cases, criminal charges, once the individuals are identified.
0: Our thanks to Lara Spencer for that report. And I'm Stephanie Ramos. 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
14: Reporting from Miami on Raul Castro's indictment, I'm Pierre Thomas. 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
15: I'm Stephanie Ramos in New York, and tonight's big story, high-stakes meetings with President Trump. What we're learning about the president's separate sit-downs with Ukraine's Zelensky and Israel's Netanyahu. Then in our spotlight, soaking up the sun on a different level, how young people are trying to catch the ultimate tan. And in our last call, a recipe that's finger-licking good, and now it's for sale. ABC News Live Report starts now. But we begin with dangerous storms slamming the Northeast and Mid-Atlantic tonight, bringing a significant flash flooding and tornado threat. We've got a live look at New York City. We're seeing travel issues pile up. FlightAware is now reporting more than 1,900 cancellations and more than 6,000 delays in the U.S. Parts of Western Pennsylvania.
16: From ABC News, I'm Michelle Franzen. A final farewell for the late Senator Lindsey Graham, with family, lawmakers, and dignitaries attending his funeral at National Cathedral today. President Trump delivering remarks describing Graham as a true American original.
17: Trump remembered Graham as a giant of the United States Senate who uniquely understood the levers of power in Washington.
18: For more than 30 years, nothing of consequence happened in this Capitol without Lindsey Graham knowing about it.
17: While they began their relationship as rivals in the 2016 Republican primary, Trump described Graham as a friend who devoted his life to public service.
18: He was a man who gave America the full measure of his good and mighty heart until that heart itself just gave out.
17: Graham is set to be buried in South Carolina on Wednesday. Peter Harlambous, ABC News.
16: A bipartisan group of senators set to vote tonight on a highly anticipated Russia and Iran sanctions bill named in Graham's honor. Even though there is a pause in airstrikes between the U.S. and Iran, Iranian-backed Houthis in Yemen claiming to have struck another Saudi ship today in the Red Sea, another critical waterway facing a blockade. The Midwest is cleaning up following volatile storms and tornadoes yesterday. Wisconsin hit hardest. ABC's Alex Preche is in Menasha.
19: In nearby Appleton...
20: Oh, my God.
19: Debris sent flying as a tornado moved through.
20: Debris in the air!
19: AccuWeather storm chasers are tracking the destruction on the highway.
21: There's massive debris flying in the road.
19: Cars mangled in sheet metal.
21: I hope they're okay.
19: The storm exploding transformers.
22: Oh, that is good.
19: Down power lines, leaving more than 500,000 without power across the region Monday as the storms rolled through.
16: In Georgia, a judge sentenced Colt Gray to life in prison without the possibility of parole for the deadly shooting at Appalachie High School outside Atlanta in 2024, killing 4 people. 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
16: The search continues for a North Carolina resident who went missing while vacationing in Grenada's Grand Anse Beach. 44-year-old Liz Waddell was vacationing with a friend. According to investigators, surveillance video showed Waddell near her rental in the late morning of July 22nd. About a half hour later, she was seen entering the water to swim. Police Commissioner Randy Connaught.
2: At this time, the matter continues to be treated as a missing person investigation. I repeat, at this time, the matter continues to be treated as a missing person investigation.
16: Local authorities say they're speaking with the FBI, but agents are not on scene or searching on the island. Apple's latest upgrade strategy for your device is right out of the car dealer playbook.
3: Apple Upgrade is a new program that lets customers lease certain devices for up to 3 years. The company says it will cover iPhones, iPads, Macs, and Apple Watches. Apple is partnering with Klarna on the program, saying lease deals on iPhones will start at $17.99 a month. It comes after Apple announced significant price increases on many of its products, citing an ongoing shortage in computer memory, driven by increased demand from the AI industry. Mike Dubusky, ABC News.
16: Immigration and border laws in the U.S., along with tariffs impacting tourism in the U.S. Canadian travel fell 25% last year in the U.S., according to a recent Canadian government stats can report. Michelle Franzen, ABC News.
7: No readout specifically from President Trump yet about these two critical meetings. And notably, it was very different than what we're used to here. The president stayed behind closed doors with both President Zelensky and Prime Minister Netanyahu. They did not bring reporters in to make statements or take questions. We heard from Zelensky after the meeting. He posted a short statement on social media saying it was a good meeting and that he and the president talked about plans for the U.S. to help make them their own Patriot air defense systems. Zelensky also said they talked about reinvigorating the diplomatic process to try to see an end to the war with Russia, and that he is grateful for what he called firm support from the United States. Now, a Ukrainian official confirmed to ABC News that there's an expectation now that Steve Witkoff, the president's special envoy, and Jared Kushner, the president's son-in-law, will go to Ukraine in the coming weeks as part of that effort to reinvigorate a peace process. On the issue of the meeting with Netanyahu, we are hearing from senior sources that it mostly focused on Iran. But Stephanie, there was a potential for tensions going into that, given where things have been in recent weeks with some friction between the president and the prime minister. Earlier today, there was some pushback from the president when he was talking about reports that Netanyahu was coming here to the White House with new information that Iran was rebuilding their nuclear capabilities. Stephanie, the president told Fox News he did not have to hear that from Netanyahu, and even claimed that the prime minister was trying to keep him engaged in this war with Iran. Stephanie.
8: Karen, thank you. And joining me now for more on this is ABC News contributor, former senior CIA field operative Daryl Block. Daryl, thanks so much for joining us. Both the president and Netanyahu called the meeting productive, as you just heard. Does this represent a positive development for U.S.-Israel relations? Like, what can we gather from them saying positive and productive meetings there?
11: Well, Stephanie, I think the most positive thing that comes out of it is the fact that it was done outside the eyes of the press, outside of the eyes of the world, and behind closed doors, where leaders should be able to speak their minds, speak freely, and speak openly about their agreements and their disagreements. So doing, shuttle diplomacy in the media is clearly not working. So hopefully this is a step in that direction.
8: Hopefully it is. And we understand that Zelensky is meeting with a group of U.S. senators. What are your thoughts? What do you think he hopes to accomplish with these meetings?
11: Well, of course, both the presidents of Israel, or the prime minister and the president of Ukraine, are here to honor their friend and former senator, who is also one of their biggest advocates and has been for decades for Israel. And certainly the tone of February of last year and a year and a half later from the White House with the Ukrainians is definitely something that they wanted to both come here and make sure that they haven't lost any type of momentum in terms of support within the Senate, within the rest of the Congress.
8: Yeah, and you mentioned the previous meetings that Zelensky's had with the president there in the Oval Office. Did it seem different this time? It seems as though there's been this shift in Trump's policy toward the war there in Ukraine. What are your thoughts on that?
11: Absolutely. The shift has been incremental. The shift has been largely based on the fact that the Ukrainians have held off a much larger force, a much more dedicated force, so they thought anyway, for 4.5 years. I think our president, I think President Trump is starting to recognize that Putin's folly of a three-day special mission operation that's now 4.5 years. And he's starting to hear comparisons between the 5 weeks and is this the war with Iran going to go on forever? So I think he's actually starting to respect what Zelensky has been able to do against all odds.
8: It's incredible that this has been going on for the last 4 years. All right, Daryl, thank you so much. Appreciate your time and insights. Police are hunting for a third suspect in the deadly shooting at a Seattle food festival. Two people were killed and at least four others injured, including a toddler. A 19-year-old shooter is dead. A 15-year-old suspect is in custody and police are looking for the third. Authorities now say the shooting may have been gang-related, with two groups firing at each other. Police said today the 15-year-old suspect was armed with an untraceable so-called ghost gun with an extended magazine. And now to Europe and the urgent effort to control multiple raging wildfires. Authorities say roughly 330,000 people have now been forced to evacuate in Spain and France. That includes nearly 4,000 people evacuated today from tourist sites on France's Atlantic coast. ABC's foreign correspondent Marcus Moore is in southwest France with the latest.
0: We're just west of Bordeaux, where firefighters right now are in the midst of this fight. I want to show you just beyond that tree line there. You can see the flames that are burning there, that thick black smoke rising into the air. The firefighters right here, the reinforcements have been coming in all day today with these large trucks. They're going to work their way in there to try to stop these flames from spreading. You can see that they have quite a presence here. So many firefighters, many of them from other towns in the area. There are also a number of volunteers who are here to do whatever they can, deliver water, or also help to clear some of the vegetation that's fueling these fires. What they want to do right now is keep this from hopping over the highway. And once again, you can see here the smoke. And really, this situation gives you a sense of how desperate this is and how quickly things can change. So they want to get to those flames very quickly and try to stop them before this fire spreads anymore.
8: All right, Marcus, thank you so much. Please be safe out there. Now to emergency workers in Japan racing to find people trapped after a magnitude 6.8 earthquake rocked the southwest part of the country. Fire officials say they are in the process of rescuing people stuck inside a collapsed shopping mall in Kumamoto City. The quake damaged buildings and highways and sparked fires near the epicenter. At least one person was killed and dozens more injured. 50,000 homes were left without power and 300,000 people were instructed to go to evacuation centers. Coming up in our spotlight, it's called tan maxing. What's behind the new social media trend that has young people soaking up the UVs and ditching the SPF?
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29: Game time, baby. 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
30: That could be on Dancing with the Stars tomorrow.

0: I wear makeup better. I feel better. I feel skinnier when I'm tanning.
1: You feel skinnier when you're tan?
0: Yes, when I'm tan.
1: Interesting.
0: Absolutely. That's the real thing.
2: The 28-year-old plans her whole day around getting peak sun exposure.
0: In the morning, I'll check the UV index. So I'll usually plan my day to get a lot of work done in the morning. So when I have like the free time later is usually like 1 o'clock, 2 o'clock when the UV index is the highest.
2: Jaden considers herself part of an emerging trend on social media, tan maxing.
1: What the heck is tan maxing?
0: Well, if you can glance at my skin, it's a lifestyle.
3: This is my tanning routine.
2: Many tracking the UV index.
3: I always check the UV and try and go out when it's the highest. This is the tan that I started with.
2: And showing off their drastic tan lines.
0: Tan lines are back in. It shows you where you started and where you are now.
1: Okay.
0: It's like, look, I have proof of my work. I've put in work for this.
2: Others sharing routines that they use to get as dark as possible.
4: Here I am, tan maxing.
2: All while the medical community is raising concerns.
5: Tan maxing is the trend of the summer, especially for Gen Z. It is very deeply, deeply concerning to me. There is no such thing as a safe or healthy tan.
2: From social media to pop culture, tanning, the ever-popular summer activity, a focal point of many shows like Jersey Shore.
6: So how do you get the best results? GTL, baby. Gym Tan Laundry. Because if everything's put together and you feel great, you look great, awesome night.
2: And even TLC's Gypsy Sisters, where the women are seen covering themselves in butter to tan quicker.
7: Is that real butter?
8: Hell yeah, that's butter.
9: Oh, butter is better.
2: Celebs like Kylie Jenner even sharing the impact a spray tan has had on her on Jake Shane's podcast, Therapus.
10: Sometimes I think I'm depressed, and then I get a spray tan, and I'm like, I was just pale.
11: Yeah.
0: I love using this almond oil. It's just a body oil that I like to use after the shower as well, not only when I'm tanning. And this just makes my skin feel so moisturized and dewy and shiny and glowy. After the body oil, I like to go in with the Vaseline Golden Hour Glow.
1: How many times a day do you actually end up laying out?
0: Before lunch, after lunch, maybe like three times I'll come in and out of the house.
1: Three times a day, and then how long will you be laying out for?
0: An hour.
1: Are you worried about any dangers from being exposed to the sun? Like, you're out there a lot and you are not protecting yourself, right?
0: With everything in life, I think there's always a danger.
1: Sure.
0: Like, God forbid, skin cancer, of course, I know. I do wear sunblock on my face. It's just not on my body.
1: Why stop at your face?
0: I think because there's no repercussions for me.
1: Okay, beyond your face.
0: I don't burn. So if I burn, I probably would wear sunscreen.
2: But doctors say just because skin isn't burning doesn't mean it isn't being harmed by the UV rays.
5: So people think that if they're not burning, then they're okay. But there's no such thing as a healthy tan. And it increases your risk not only for skin cancer, but for accelerated aging. Wearing sunscreen on your face, neck, chest, tops of your hands, and all of your body is absolutely essential to protect your skin.
2: Dr. Whitney Bowe is a board-certified dermatologist and mom to a teenage daughter.
5: I'm living this real time in my house as well as in my office. Not only are younger people using less sunscreen and sun protection, they're using things that they think accelerate the tanning process. And that can be tanning oils that have an SPF of zero.
2: Dr. Bowe is so passionate about educating people on the sun. She launched a YouTube miniseries with her daughter about it.
12: To put the biggest sun myths to the test.
13: Sunscreen isn't guesswork. It's science!
1: What are the warnings that you would like to give them as far as the potential long-term effects that they stand to face?
5: UV rays, ultraviolet rays from the sun, are considered a group 1 carcinogen. That is the same as cigarette smoke. And skin cancer isn't just for old people. Like, actually, melanoma is one of the top skin cancers among young adults, and it is also the most deadly. So absolutely, when it comes to protecting your skin, there's ways of giving yourself a healthy glow. Self-tanners, they have come so far. They're a much safer option.
2: As for Jaden, she says she doesn't plan on changing her tanning routine, but our talk about sunscreen has her thinking.
1: Why don't you wear it?
0: Maybe you're changing my mind. Maybe I will wear it on my body now.
2: In the meantime, she says she's holding on to what she says tan maxing gives her.
0: It gets me out of the house. It gets me with my friends. It's a social gathering

0: environment. I feel better being tan, and I need to put in work to be that way. I want to always feel good, like my best self.
1: Hey, thanks so much, Ashen, for that report. Coming up, from tanning to chicken, KFC's biggest secret may soon belong to the highest bidder, how you could get your piece of the chicken chain's legacy. Our last call is up next.
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1: Welcome back. You know Joe Buck as the play-by-play announcer on Monday Night Football and the Super Bowls this season. But now he's hosting ESPN Jeopardy, testing the sports knowledge of celebrities, former athletes, and our colleagues at ESPN. ABC's Trevor Ault takes us behind the scenes.
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31: It's one of America's favorite game shows like we've never seen it before. ESPN Jeopardy, the same Jeopardy format, but 100% sports. 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
32: And then it says here, John Hamm.
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34: How does the prep compare to your day job of Monday Night Football?
32: The prep is like testing every bit of my reading skills. I mean, getting through these clues, they are wordy, they are convoluted, they are brilliantly written. I am like a C student.
34: How do you like the lectern versus the booth?
32: The lectern's nice. You feel free to jump back there and look at the moron notes that I've put for myself. You don't want to every time go, correct. Correct.
34: Right. How many options do you think you have on it?
32: I think I've got about six options on there, okay. And yet I still say, correct. Correct. Every once in a while, you'll hear a nice. So, you know, listen for that on ESPN Jeopardy.
34: I saw that you compared hosting traditional Jeopardy to hosting our show, GMA.
0: Hey, look who's here. Joe Buck. He woke up a little early.
34: Why was it similar?
32: You just kind of go fly by the seat of your pants. And that's what I found doing GMA, which is a blast too. But it's just so different than what I do in my quote-unquote day job.
31: He gets to test the knowledge of some of his coworkers. We talked to SportsCenter anchor Hannah Storm right before she competed against her good friends Jay Harris and Amina Smith.
2: Going to be kind of strange because we're used to working together, but we also play off each other pretty well.
34: It also means bragging rights for foreseeable future.
2: Oh, forever. Are you kidding me? Yeah. I mean, no matter what happens today, we're going to get so much mileage out of this.
34: Right.
31: The tournament winner gets $500,000 for their charity.
3: I'm playing for the St. Jude Children's Research Hospital.
31: Though Joe Buck tells me he's happy it's not him in the hot seat.
34: How do you think you'd fare against your buddy in the booth, Troy Aikman?
32: That's a really loaded question. I mean, I'd win. Let's be honest.
1: That'll be fun to watch. Our thanks to Trevor. ESPN Jeopardy premieres on Friday, streaming on Disney Plus, Hulu, and the ESPN app. From his famous black bow tie to the original fried chicken pressure cookers, a public auction tonight is looking to sell memorabilia from late KFC founder Colonel Sanders. ABC's Peter Haralambos takes us through the historic antique catalog.
4: Hundreds of bidders are expected to participate in the live auction on Tuesday evening, and online bidding has already begun. Among the items up for sale include Colonel Sanders' signature bow tie and suspenders, an original cash register from his restaurant, and some of the pressure cookers he used to refine his world-famous fried chicken recipe. One of the items garnering the most interest from bidders is Sanders' personal planner from 1964 that's said to contain a detailed recipe of 11 herbs and spices. KFC has claimed that the recipe in the planner may have been for stuffing, and that the planner lacks some ingredients included in the secret blend they use to sell chicken in buckets like this across more than 30,000 restaurants worldwide. Colonel Sanders sold KFC to investors in 1964 for about $20 million in today's money, though he later came to regret the decision and sharply criticized the fast food giant for changing his recipes. The items have been preserved by a local family who purchased Sanders' estate decades ago. They're also auctioning off the Sanders' longtime restaurant and home later this week.
1: Later this week. I love that Peter had the actual KFC bucket. Just right there, ready to go. Our thanks to Peter. The news never stops. You can find us anywhere you stream live news. And if you're on the go, we are on the ABC News app and abcnews.com as well. I'm Stephanie Ramos. Thank you so much for streaming with us. There's more news up next.
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7: Okay, let's go. It's Tuesday. I'm Gio Benitez. July 28th here. You've got questions. We've got answers. This is Search, where we're breaking down what you're asking right now in real time. So let's get right to it. Maya Ephraim, of course, our expert on our online search trends is right here. 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
8: Hi, Gio. An extremely dangerous tornado ripped through eastern Wisconsin yesterday, leaving a path of heavy destruction, particularly in Appleton. People then turned to search to look up local damage photos, videos, and tornado tracking maps. They're also asking if Wisconsin is shifting into Tornado Valley and checking critical safety guidelines, including the safest places to shelter and what not to do during a tornado. Turning to sports, son of Chiefs offensive coordinator Eric Bieniemy has been arrested and charged with the shooting of his mother, Mia. The story has had high interest since it broke. People are looking up details on Elijah Bieniemy, his age and his background. They also want to know more about Mia Bieniemy's current condition and the motive that led to the shooting. And finally, in Massachusetts, opening statements have begun in the high-profile trial of Lindsay Clancy, the former labor and delivery nurse accused of strangling her three young children. Search interest is rising for the details and timeline of the case. People also have a lot of questions about postpartum.
10: ABC News, I'm Michelle Franzen. The same volatile storms that left a trail of destruction in the Midwest yesterday, including tornadoes in Wisconsin, are taking aim now at the Northeast. ABC senior meteorologist Melissa Griffin has more.
13: Let's zone in right now on places across the tri-state area from Kingston, New York, New York City included, right down through Philadelphia. This is where we have that level 3 of 4. That's the second highest level flood risk. 2 to 3 inch per hour rainfall rates. That means life-threatening flash flooding is possible within some of these heaviest downpours, and that risk lasts through late tonight.
10: In Washington, D.C. today at the National Cathedral, fellow lawmakers and family and friends attending the funeral for the late Senator Lindsey Graham. He'll be buried in his home state of South Carolina tomorrow. Consumer confidence slid this month. The renewed U.S. and Iran hostilities are fueling concerns over gas prices and stubborn inflation. The war is now entering its 6th month. This is ABC News.
14: Reached up to 140 miles per hour.
7: Absolutely devastating for so many people there. Samara, people also want to know about Wisconsin itself. Is that Tornado Valley?
15: Okay, so, you know, I really thought about how I was going to answer this question, because as a meteorologist in school, something we learn is that's not a meteorological term, and we tend to shy away from it because it can kind of pigeonhole people into thinking like, maybe I'm safe if I move here or live here because this isn't considered Tornado Alley. The reality is tornadoes can happen anywhere in the country. And during more of the cooler months, we may see them in the southeast. And then as things warm up, spring, summer, that moves more central and into the plains. So when it comes to Tornado Alley, it is possible that we could see tornadoes everywhere. Now, I will say, Wisconsin, if you've been feeling like, wow, but there's been a lot of tornadoes out here, on average, each year, Wisconsin sees 23 tornadoes. This year, they've already seen 40.
7: Already seen 40. Okay, so there were also some storms in Chicago as well. We know that that's where the majority of the flight cancellations were.
15: Yes, and understanding why, because at Midway Airport, in fact, they reported winds reaching wind gusts of 74 miles per hour. So winds got really scary out that way. And, Gio, we've got more storms that'll be moving through for our Tuesday for the Mid-Atlantic.
7: All right, so a lot of bad weather. Keep your alerts on your phone. Keep it right here on ABC News Live. Samara, thank you so much. So let's now get to the story out of Virginia, where police say that the son of a Kansas City Chiefs coach shot his mother. Our Pierre Thomas has been reporting on this since the story broke. Pierre, people are searching right now. They want to know why Elijah Bieniemy shot his mother. What are officials saying?
16: Well, so far what they've said, Gio, is that this arose out of a domestic disturbance. They haven't given a specific motive, but we know that domestic violence in this country is an ongoing and a chronic epidemic issue, if you will. And that's the basic thing that we know so far. They have not given any further detail. His next hearing is coming up sometime in the month of August.
7: Aaron, what about Pierre, what about Elijah's father, Eric? Because obviously that's one of the things that people are focusing on right now. He obviously works for the Chiefs. So what is his, is he saying anything? Are the Chiefs saying anything?
16: Well, we heard the coach of the Chiefs speak yesterday, Andy Reid, just talking about their love for both Eric, the coach, and Mia, the woman who was shot. Speaking of them finally, so far, Eric has not spoken about this. Obviously, it's a very challenging issue. It involves his wife, who was seriously injured, shot in the chest and the arm, according to the 911 call that went, excuse me, the broadcastify that we have all listened to and viewed. But the issue for him, like so many people in these situations where it's involving family members, I'm sure he's trying to sort out what exactly happened, and it involves obviously two people he would love.
7: And Mia Bieniemy, I know that you mentioned right now she was seriously injured. Do we know anything about her condition, though?
16: The last information we have is that she's in stable condition. Hopefully that good news will continue. But again, we do know, according to the initial report, shot in the chest and the arm. But thankfully, so far, all the indications are is that she's been in stable condition. But that's the last update that we have.
7: Oh, just tragic in every way, no doubt about it. And we hope that Mia recovers. Pierre Thomas, thank you so much for your reporting. Let's go ahead and pivot now to the Massachusetts woman on trial in the killings of her three children. Andrew Dimbert is following this story from our New York newsroom. Andrew, so what exactly is Lindsay Clancy accused of?
1: So Lindsay Clancy is charged with murdering her three children, ages 5, 3, and 8 months old, back at their home in Duxbury, Massachusetts, January 2023. Prosecutors allege that she strangled the children with exercise bands after sending her husband Patrick out on errands. They say the killings were deliberate and premeditated. Prosecutors allege Clancy then tried to take her own life after the strangulations, but survived after jumping from a second story, leaving her paralyzed. She's pleaded not guilty by reason of insanity, arguing that she was suffering from postpartum psychosis and was not criminally responsible for her actions, Gio.
7: Andrew, what are we learning from the opening statements that we heard? Because we know that people are asking right now, they're interested in how her lawyers are defending her.
1: So the central issue in this trial isn't whether or not Lindsay Clancy killed her children. Both sides agree that she did, the defense even acknowledging as much from the onset of this trial. The question is whether she was legally responsible at the time. Prosecutors argue Clancy carefully planned the killings, pointing to evidence they say shows she waited until her husband left the house before carrying them out. They contend she understood what she was doing and knew it was wrong, and point to how long it takes to strangle three people, children in this case, arguing this wasn't some sort of momentary psychotic lapse, but calculated. The defense painting a dramatically different picture, saying Clancy experienced a catastrophic mental health collapse after the birth of her third child. Her attorneys argue she suffered from postpartum psychosis, compounded by multiple psychiatric medications, and had lost touch with reality. They say she was legally insane under Massachusetts law and therefore cannot be held criminally responsible.
7: Well, let's talk about that postpartum psychosis. A lot of people are asking what that even is.
1: Yeah, postpartum psychosis is rare, but severe psychiatric emergency can develop in the days or weeks after childbirth. Symptoms can include hallucinations, delusions, severe confusion, paranoia, disorganized thinking, extreme mood swings, and a loss of contact with reality. Unlike the more common and more mild baby blues, if you will, or postpartum depression, postpartum psychosis requires immediate medical treatment, oftentimes hospitalization. Whether Lindsay Clancy met the legal definition of insanity because of postpartum psychosis is one of the key questions jurors will have to decide, Gio.
7: And one of the interesting moments in court is that Clancy's ex-husband, Patrick, actually testified, and people are asking, what is he saying in court?
1: He gave really emotional testimony describing the day of the killings and his wife's mental health in the months leading up to it. He told jurors the family had been actively seeking psychiatric treatment for Lindsay and that she had been prescribed multiple medications. He testified that on the day of the deaths, Lindsay appeared relatively normal, in his words, that they took one child to a doctor's appointment, built a snowman together, and he later left the house at her request to pick up food and medication. When he returned, he found the children strangled to death and called 911. His testimony gives jurors important context about Lindsay's deteriorating mental health, but it also establishes the timeline prosecutors say shows she acted deliberately while he was away from home, Gio.
7: Oh, my goodness, what a story. All right, Andrew Denver, thank you so much. Appreciate it. Okay, so we just ran through your top searches, but what else is on your timeline? Let's get back over to Maya. Okay, Maya, so what else is trending today?
8: Gio, Today Show co-anchor Savannah Guthrie is trending after posting an emotional new video plea about her mother's unsolved disappearance. Nearly 6 months after 84-year-old Nancy Guthrie went missing from her Arizona home, Savannah appealed directly to those involved, asking them to do the right thing and reveal where her mother can be found. And overseas, a powerful 6.8 magnitude earthquake struck off the coast of southern Japan, leading to a temporary tsunami advisory. The tremors damaged buildings and caused injuries, leaving some people trapped after a shopping mall partially collapsed. People are now looking for the latest updates and asking if the region could see aftershocks.
7: All right, Maya, thank you so much. Appreciate it. Coming up here, one search always leads to another. We've got that trending topic, but that is just the surface. How some people are navigating love in the age of AI. And trust me, you'll want to stick around for this. It's The Spiral, and it's next.
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36: Who is Tennessee?
37: What is the...
7: All right, welcome back to Search. Today's top searches, they're only part of the story. A simple scroll can sometimes take you down that deep rabbit hole. It's time now for The Spiral. Okay, and you can't stop asking questions about artificial intelligence. We are following your clicks and curiosity. And it looks like you also want to know more about the rise of AI relationships and how it could impact other connections in your life. So let's go ahead and break that down. We've got first up here, Stacy Kaiser, then Paul Anthony Daniels. Thank you both for being here. So this conversation actually started because a priest friend of mine told me that more and more people are coming into the confessional sharing that they're actually having these relationships with chatbots. So let's bring in psychotherapist and relationship expert Stacy Kaiser, my friend, joining me now with more. Stacy, it is good to see you. But you've had patients. You've had patients that have fallen in love with Claude, right? That's that AI chatbot. Another who says they fell in love with another AI chatbot. Help us understand the gravity of this AI companionship and intimacy.
0: Well, one of the things that's important to know is the best thing about an AI romance is they're available 24/7. They don't complain to you. They don't leave their dirty socks on the floor. And so all of that becomes very appealing. The other thing that I'm seeing with people is that they're feeling like they can share their deepest, darkest secrets with AI, which is something they don't feel safe doing with others. And also, a lot of times what I'm seeing is the kinds of people that are being lured into this are people who have suffered rejection, either socially or relationally. And so part of what's happening to them is they are looking for connection and, you know, emotional empathy, and they're finding that through AI.
7: I mean, it's shocking. I guess we shouldn't be that shocked because, of course, so many things are happening with AI. But I was shocked when I heard this for the first time. So what reasons have you found that people are actually finding these meaningful relationships? Right. One thing is to actually have these conversations, but to find real meaning in these relationships.
0: I think part of what's happening is AI is really sort of built to help understand the person that's talking to them. And so what I'm seeing is people are giving like the right kinds of prompts in order for them to be truly understood by that AI thing. And it's making them feel fulfilled and satisfied in a way that they're not getting, you know, in other real human relationships. The other thing that I'm seeing is that ability to get answers to questions and get research-backed answers. Now, when they talk to people like you and me, Gio, a lot of times they will get research in the conversation, but it does not do that. And so I think people are really liking the advice they're getting too. And one thing we know about people is they feel more connected when they feel like they're being helped, and AI bots feel like they're being helpful.
7: Yeah, no doubt about it. And I wonder about what this means for mental health, right? Is there a scenario where there's a real cause for concern here?
0: There actually is. I mean, first of all, one of the things that these AI relationships do is they tend to make people more isolated. It pulls them out of actual social situations. Secondly, there's a lot of judgment that goes on when they share this kind of information. And so a lot of people are hiding it. And the last thing is they're literally not leaving their homes. A lot of people are so connected to AI that they are in front of their screens all the time, which we know impacts sleep, impacts stress, and overall makes people's emotional well-being at a lower level, even though in the moment they feel like they're bonding.
7: Yeah. And I hope that when people watch this, they're not thinking to like make fun of people who might be doing this. It really is something that we need to look at and be concerned about. Stacy Kaiser, psychotherapist, thank you so much for being here. Let's go ahead and bring in Reverend Paul Anthony Daniels. And Reverend, it is good to see you. You're an actual priest with an advice column called Father Playboy, where people seek anonymous advice. You actually have a column with someone asking, am I having an emotional affair with ChatGPT? This is from someone who says they actually occasionally even divulge things to ChatGPT that they haven't told their girlfriend. What advice did you give them?
3: The primary advice that I gave them was that it's important to remember that relationship in many ways is about risk. And as the psychotherapist said, something that people like to avoid often is risk, the risk of judgment in particular. And so it's important to remember that in the context of risk, we're also given an opportunity to discover some of the deepest and most tender parts, not only of ourselves, but also of the person that we love. And if we feel that we can't share those parts of ourselves with the people that we love, then we're also practicing a kind of boundary whereby we may not be able to receive their depths. We may not be able to receive their deepest fears, anxieties, and joys. And so the advice was to take the risk of being open to what love can do to transform us in a fulsome way.
7: And that human love is so transformational, no doubt about it. Is there ever an instance when emotional intimacy shared with an AI chatbot actually becomes an affair or even cheating?
3: Yeah, I don't think that it becomes an affair or cheating. Again, I think an aspect of an affair or cheating, as I say in the column, is a certain kind of excitement. Like there's a thrill in taking the risk of destroying our relationships, that that is a part of the thing that cheating engenders in a very strange way. So I don't think that it's cheating. I don't think it's cheating the other person in the kind of physical intimacy that we often think of with respect to affairs. But it is perhaps cheating at the level of what we're willing to become with another person. If we decide that the AI chatbot is the means through which we share ourselves, our personalities, the things that we desire, then there is a door that is closed, or can be a door that is closed, to the deeper conversations that our relationships are worthy of. But in terms of cheating in the ways that we traditionally think about it, I think, particularly with respect to the physical intimacy, I think that that's maybe a step too far.
7: Yeah, and by the way, we should say you're a priest with the Episcopal Church, but what are your thoughts on Pope Leo's view that artificial intelligence is this major test of human dignity?
3: I think Pope Leo has it right. You know, it's a basic fact or a basic truth that human beings are an inconvenient fact. You know, if you've ever stood in the self-checkout line or set in traffic, then you understand that to some extent. We have varying moods. We have different cultural rhythms. And a fundamental part of being a creature is constantly bumping up against other people. And so when you compare, when you combine that fact with a society that is careening into moral, political, and economic decay, there's a deep crisis that we all are experiencing and asking, who am I and will I survive this? And I think that large language models like ChatGPT and Claude AI seem to give precise and accurate and efficient and immediate answers to these questions that actually require answers over a lifetime.
7: Yeah.
3: And I think that when we refuse the journey of discovery, we refuse the opportunity to be deeply and truly human with one another. And we, I think, we risk the failure to truly understand how what it means to live in a inconvenient and difficult world.
7: Yeah, and as we've seen, even in this show, it absolutely is. But it's so important that we stay connected as human beings. Reverend, thank you so much, or we should say Father Playboy, thank you so much. We appreciate it. We'll look for your column. Still ahead, it might be at the top of your feed, but what's the vibe? We've got your top pop culture and entertainment searches with Roxy Diaz, including a brand new day for Peter Parker. We're talking the new Spider-Man movie. It's in Vibe Check next.
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18: All right, it is time now for our vibe check, a look at what's buzzing in entertainment and pop culture, and you know who's here for that. Roxy Diaz, she joins me now with more on what's trending on your feeds. 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
19: All right, well, first I got a movie for you to check out because it is all the vibe right now. The Web Slinger is back, and the first verdict is in. Spider-Man Brand New Day premiered in L.A. Monday night, and reactions are calling it the best of the Tom Holland era, with critics officially certifying it at fresh 91% on Rotten Tomatoes. And critics went on to say, as far as calling it Tom Holland's best performance as Peter Parker and the best Spider-Man movie since Raimi's Spider-Man 2, adding the costume finally looks incredible. Now it swings into theaters July 31st, and 5 years after No Way Home, the wait sounds worth it. Kendra Wilkinson is showing fans the unfiltered side of a career pivot. The former reality star posted a tearful video to Instagram from her car on Sunday after a client fired her.
20: I know that we're living in a world of struggle right now. I know that. But it's just, it's so hard.
19: Former girlfriend of Hugh Hefner and Girls Next Door alum earned her California real estate license in 2020 and documented the journey on Kendra Sells Hollywood. She says the luxury market is taking a toll and goes on to say, I feel like I'm doing everything right. I'm raising my kids. I'm putting them first. And it's just such a struggle right now finding people to work with me. But after fans flooded her with support, she bounced right back. Sometimes the glow up is just showing up again the next day. And Keke Palmer is confirming what the internet already knew. During an appearance at the Today Show, she called the chemistry with Hot Ones host Sean Evans, quote, genuine, saying that she couldn't force it if she tried. Now, the two shared a kiss when she appeared on the Hot Ones last September, and they were even spotted out at dinner in New York in June. But Keke says, look, pump the brakes on all the wedding planning, adding that she was gagged that everybody was already ready to marry her off. Now, she says, just let it cook for a little bit. But Gio, I don't know. I think we just want to see Keke walking down the aisle. Sean is a hottie. They look cute together.
18: Oh, I see what you did right there. Sean is a hottie with the hot wings. Okay. I feel like you'd be really good on that show.
19: I want to try it. Here's my shot. Sean, let me go on Hot Ones.
18: We'll just do one here. Next time you're in New York, we'll just do one in the studio.
19: We'll do one in the studio. I love that idea.
18: Bye, my friend. All right, I'm Gio Benitez. This is Searched on ABC News Live. We're here. Questions meet real answers. We're going to leave you with what's trending right now over on abcnews.com. You see that QR code? Scan that, and you can catch up. And Ashin Singh will be back here tomorrow. Bye, everybody.

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13: 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Heavy wind and rains hitting millions.
14: Life-threatening flash flooding from D.C. to Philadelphia to New York City as new video reveals the devastation from tornadoes in the Midwest.
15: I'm Marie Annanalli here in New York City, where millions across the Northeast are getting hammered by dangerous winds and flooding.
14: The powerful earthquake rocking Japan. The 6.8 magnitude quake collapsing buildings and leaving dozens fear trapped in a shopping mall.
16: I'm Britt Clennett. After that massive quake hit Japan, rescue operations are now underway following an explosion at the mall as millions of people in the country are warned of potential aftershocks.
14: Also tonight, the fallout from the expiration of temporary protected status for more than 350,000 Haitians living in the U.S. I speak with a pastor in Springfield, Ohio, where the fear of deportation is hitting.
17: From ABC News, I'm Dave Packer. A new escalation in the war in Iran. The last hour, Revolutionary Guard forces firing multiple ballistic missiles in an attempted surprise attack at U.S. forces in the Middle East. CENTCOM says all missiles were successfully intercepted. At Washington, D.C.'s National Cathedral, lawmakers, dignitaries attending the funeral of former Senator Lindsey Graham. President Trump gave remarks.
18: He was the first person to make you laugh and one of the last people that you've really ever wanted to fight. These were the traits that made him into one of the great figures in Senate history. Few like him.
17: Earlier today, a morning service under the Capitol Dome. In Washington to pay respects today, Israeli Prime Minister Benjamin Netanyahu. He met with President Trump earlier.
19: The two have had a bit of a tense relationship in recent weeks as it relates to the war with Iran and, of course, Israel's recent strikes in Lebanon, which have complicated the situation as the U.S. has tried to reach a deal with Iran.
17: ABC's Karen Travers. The National Weather Service says the tornado that blew through portions of Wisconsin has been upgraded to an EF3. Winnebago County Executive Gordon Heitz.
20: The depth of the tornado and its impact is incredible, devastating, and we're really still in the assessment phase of things. At the same time, we know that people are going without, power, uncertainty about childcare, housing.
17: Late today, a judge in Georgia sentencing convicted 16-year-old high school shooter Colt Gray to life in prison without parole for killing 2 students and 2 teachers. And we've just learned that all American Airlines flights that are not in the air are being held for a nationwide ground stop because of an IT outage. You're listening to ABC News.
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22: Walmart was considered the biggest company in the world for the last 12 years, but not anymore.
23: At least not according to the Fortune Global 500 ranking released this morning. Amazon is number one this year, with revenue surging 12% and surpassing $700 billion. Behind the online retailer is former number one Walmart, followed by China's State Grid, United Healthcare Group, and Saudi Aramco. Apple comes in as the world's sixth largest company by revenue.
22: ABC's Jim Ryan. Visa confirms it's laying off 7% of its workforce, with the product and technology teams bearing the brunt of the losses. The company cited artificial intelligence, its stablecoin platform, and other businesses. A pilot in Southern California was forced to make an emergency landing on the beach when the small plane lost engine power shortly after takeoff.
24: When that happens, we run by memory a very quick check to see if we can get the engine restarted. Not a lot much different than in your car. Pump the accelerator, check the ignition.
22: Pilot Mike Brenner says he was only 1,000 feet up, so he aimed for Huntington Beach and glided to a light touchdown. Europe's soccer body is criticizing FIFA President Gianni Infantino's newest plan. He wants to create a $20 billion company to run the World Cup with private investors, including the Kushner family. FIFA is currently a Swiss-backed not-for-profit, including 211 national member federations who have to approve any plan. Dave Packer, ABC News.
13: L to the G, thank you. Lifeguards are handling dramatic rescues up and down the California coast. At the peak of beach season, thousands of swimmers are getting caught up in the water. Now, a hurricane-driven swell is increasing the threat. ABC's Kena Whitworth has the latest from Santa Monica.
25: Tonight, dangerous high surf and powerful rip currents forcing thousands of rescues along California beaches. You can see how fast the current pulls this swimmer and lifeguard from the shore in Venice. And this female guard racing to rescue a man, leading him out of the rip current. Nearly 2,000 rescues in just L.A. County over the weekend.
26: I would predict that we're going to see, another round, or at least another weekend of large rescue numbers.
25: Starting tomorrow, Hurricane Genevieve churning in the Pacific Ocean could send swells and whip waves up to 9 feet along Southern California's coast. And tonight, we're learning more about that fearless lifeguard seen battling violent waves to rescue a 10-year-old boy in Santa Cruz as they were dragged into the surf. Bystanders jumping in.
27: They can't get up.
25: That young man is reportedly a 16-year-old junior lifeguard.
28: He's a hero. He should get a Medal of Honor or a huge race, something.
25: And tonight, President Trump sharing the video, saying he's going to bring that young lifeguard to the White House and give him a high civilian honor. And Lindsay, just checking in with one of those lifeguards before you hit the water is one of the best things they say you can do to ensure your safety. With beach advisories already in effect, they expect another round of strong rip currents later this week. Lindsay.
13: All right, some good advice there, Kena. Thank you. We turn now to the funeral for the late Senator Lindsey Graham. President Trump delivered his eulogy today at Washington National Cathedral before dignitaries from D.C. and around the world, including Prime Minister Netanyahu and President Zelensky, as both leaders hold critical meetings with the president over the conflicts in Iran and Ukraine. Here's ABC's Mary Bruce.
29: Tonight, as senators, Supreme Court justices, and heads of state gathered at the National Cathedral, President Trump remembering his dear friend, South Carolina Senator Lindsey Graham.
18: The true American original who left us much too soon. And that can only be the one and only Lindsey Graham.
29: The senator's sudden death shocking the nation's capital.
18: But no matter how heated things got in Washington, virtually everyone, Republican or Democrat, liked Lindsey. Well, not everybody, but it sounds good. Not everybody. He was a tough cookie, okay? I have to veer from this for a second. He was a tough cookie, Darlene. But he was beautiful.
29: Trump praising Graham as a man who loved his country and never quit.
18: He had unwavering faith in the righteousness of American power and prayer. And he was extremely hawkish. I will tell you, he never saw a war that he didn't like.
29: In the pews today, two close Graham allies, Israeli Prime Minister Benjamin Netanyahu and Ukrainian President Volodymyr Zelensky. Watching as Trump said his final goodbye with a gentle pat on Graham's coffin. Trump meeting with both leaders separately at the White House. Netanyahu's first face-to-face with the president since the war began exactly 5 months ago. Their relationship has hit a rocky patch. Earlier, Trump bristling when told Netanyahu was bringing him intelligence showing Iran is trying to rebuild its nuclear capabilities.
0: Well, I don't need Bibi to tell me that. Bibi's telling me that because he wants me to stay involved.
29: Netanyahu later describing their Oval Office sit-down as excellent, a conversation of full partnership, of mutual support, one of the best conversations he's had with Donald Trump.
13: He maintains that Israel is America's best ally. Mary Bruce joins us now from the White House. And Mary, we know that we have new developments just coming in from the region. What's the latest?
12: Yeah, Lindsay, CENTCOM just announcing moments ago that Iran has launched what they are describing as an attempted surprise attack on U.S. forces in the Middle East. But CENTCOM saying that all of the Iranian missiles were successfully intercepted. Lindsay.
13: Mary Bruce for us. Thanks so much, Mary. The teen convicted of a mass shooting at his Georgia high school has been sentenced to life without parole. 16-year-old Colt Gray pleaded guilty to 55 counts, including murder and aggravated assault in the 2024 attack that left four people dead. The judge called his actions deliberate, contemplated evil. Officials say Gray carried out the shooting using a rifle his father gave him as a Christmas gift. Gray's father, who's been convicted in the case, is scheduled to be sentenced on Thursday. There are new developments tonight in the search for a missing American woman in Grenada. She was on vacation with a friend when she disappeared. Police now say she was last seen going out for a swim. Here's ABC's Victor Kendo.
1: Tonight, nearly a week after American mother Liz Waddell mysteriously vanished from a vacation on the Caribbean island of Grenada, her family is pleading for help, releasing surveillance video they say shows her walking near the beach and jumping off a jetty. It comes just hours after police released new details saying the 44-year-old from North Carolina was last seen swimming under the jetty on July 22nd.
2: Investigators have also received several eyewitness accounts indicating that she was seen swimming in the open water.
1: Her husband, Kalen, is now in Grenada.
3: My wife is a loving, free-spirited person. She could make friends with anyone.
1: Police are using drones, divers, and dogs to scour the resort and coastline, saying they're determined to find answers for Waddell's family.
2: They seek answers, and we are here to provide those answers. It is our hope that Elizabeth will be found, and found alive and well.
13: Now to the powerful earthquake that hit southern Japan. The earthquake caused injuries and extensive damage to the area. Nearly a dozen people were trapped inside a major shopping mall after an explosion. And officials are also warning about potential aftershocks. Here's Britt Clinett.
5: Tonight, a powerful 6.8 magnitude earthquake rocking southern Japan. A rescue operation is now underway following an explosion that ripped through this mall. Japanese broadcaster NHK obtaining video capturing the moment of the blast, believed to be caused by a gas leak. Part of the building collapsing. Authorities say they've rescued some people from the wreckage, but at least 10 others remain unaccounted for. Shoppers had evacuated the mall about 90 minutes earlier, just after the quake hit. Its epicenter near the southern western island of Kyushu. Officials confirming dozens of people are injured or missing, and there is extensive damage to infrastructure. Bridges and shrines collapsing, roads buckling, fires breaking out in damaged buildings. Roughly 300,000 residents told to evacuate the affected area, with thousands of emergency personnel now deployed.
12: Lindsay, Japan's Prime Minister is warning of potential aftershocks in the coming days and says there is still a risk of more buildings collapsing and landslides. Lindsay.
13: Britt, thank you. French authorities have ordered 4,000 more people to evacuate tourist sites as the heat threatens wildfires. This comes as nearly 330,000 people across France and Spain have been displaced by the fires. Spain is bracing for its fourth heat wave of the summer, with several fires still burning out of control, including the country's largest wildfire on record. Officials in both Spain and France estimate that more than 660,000 acres have been burned so far this year. New video shows the moments after the wife of the Kansas City Chiefs offensive coordinator was shot. You can see first responders carrying the victim from the home. Police say the couple's son shot her twice. Now officials are revealing more about who called 911 for help. ABC's Pierre Thomas has those details.
6: Tonight we see the frantic moments as first responders quickly carry Mia Bieniemy from her Virginia home after she had allegedly been shot by her son. All this as a sheriff's deputy races toward the residence, gun drawn. And tonight, new details with the wife of Kansas City Chiefs offensive coordinator Eric Bieniemy still in the hospital, healing from multiple gunshot wounds. A criminal complaint claims the couple's 27-year-old son, Elijah Bieniemy, shot his mother in the left shoulder and forearm with a .22-caliber Ruger firearm.
7: Units be advised, the son still has the weapon currently located within the home.
6: According to the complaint, Mia Bieniemy required surgery to treat the wounds and injuries, with a portion of a projectile still remaining in her body. And we learned, despite her injuries, Mia Bieniemy actually called 911 herself to get help.
8: The mother, who we know had called in the shooting, and it was involving the son.
6: Elijah Bieniemy is being held without bond and now faces felony gun charges. Lindsay?
13: Pierre, thank you. Coming up, temporary protected status is now over for Haitian and Syrian immigrants. An Ohio pastor who works with the Haitian community tells us the advice his organization is giving to people and whether he's noticed any increased ICE enforcement. And a suspect goes on a joyride in a stolen backhoe, the damage police say he caused before they arrested him. Plus, a mother's on trial for the murders of her three children, what her ex-husband said on the stand, and why the defense is blaming her mental health.

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1: And Heart. 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
15: There are three victims we know of. The suspect is female, white, late 20s.
16: Female serial killers.
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19: You have no idea who you're dealing with.
20: I've been waiting

0: Welcome back, everyone. In June, the Supreme Court ruled that former Secretary of Homeland Security Kristi Noem's decision to end temporary protected status for nearly 350,000 immigrants from Haiti and Syria was not subject to judicial review. Protections ended this week for many of them, leaving them jobless and facing possible deportation. We take a look at the ripple effects of the policy change by the numbers. The Supreme Court decision effectively terminates TPS for approximately 350,000 Haitians and more than 6,000 Syrians. Now these people face the risk of detention or deportation if they're not eligible for other forms of relief. The Department of Homeland Security is trying to incentivize TPS status holders to return to their home countries, offering Haitians a $2,600 stipend and a free flight back to Haiti. But Haiti and Syria are both level four advisories, according to our own State Department, meaning violent crime is rampant, kidnapping is widespread, and terrorist violence is frequent. While in the U.S., TPS holders contribute an estimated $29 billion to the U.S. economy annually, and they pay $7.8 billion in taxes, as according to the immigration advocacy organization Forward U.S. By some estimates, roughly one-third of lawful TPS holders work in our healthcare system. Their removal from the labor force could create a crisis in hospitals and nursing homes. While some TPS holders may be eligible for asylum, the Trump administration has restricted asylum and other pathways to legal status. And we want to zoom in now on the impacts of all of this on Ohio, a place that is home to thousands of Haitian immigrants. There are an estimated 30,000 Haitians in central Ohio and approximately 15,000 Haitians in the Springfield area alone, most with TPS, according to city officials. We spoke with Ohio Governor Mike DeWine yesterday about the impact of ending TPS in his state.
1: These people who came to Springfield to work no longer can work. They cannot legally be employed. And that's, you know, that's a huge, huge problem for Ohio.

0: We've seen Springfield really come back in the last few years. One of the reasons they've come back is because of the Haitians who came there to work. They filled jobs that were not being filled. They've opened businesses. They've bought homes and rehabbed them. They've been a real force for good in the community.
1: Staying on this topic now, we want to bring in a Haitian community leader in Springfield, Ohio. That is Viles Dorsonville, pastor and executive director of the Haitian Support Center there in Springfield. Thank you so much for bringing us your perspective. Your organization offers support to the Haitian community, including with housing, jobs, and language services. What are you hearing from members of your community in light of TPS being terminated?
2: Thank you for having me. What I hear from the community is what's going to be next, because out of the naivete, they believe that maybe the government will give them another type of status to continue to work, because they never believed that they would be out of work and not being able to provide for the children. We have to assure them that it's not the case. TPS is gone, and they have to fight other alternative.
1: Is there an expectation at this point that ICE is going to increase enforcement in Ohio?
2: Basically, the expectation is yes, because we saw what was happening in Minneapolis, and we are expecting something like this to happen in Springfield. This is why today are laying low now, because they don't know what can happen any time now.
1: What advice can you offer people who come to you asking what they should do?
2: Basically, we normally make a list of things to tell them. Like, we tell them if they don't have a valid driver's license, they should not be driving on the road. Don't go out if normally they do not have a need. Talk to an attorney to tell them what to do, legally speaking.
1: You're a TPS holder yourself with a pending asylum application. From your own experience, can you describe what conditions are like in Haiti that would prevent people from even trying to return home?
2: There are more than 5 million who have been displaced, living in shelters, not being able to have access to clean water, to food, to medication. Women and girls are being exposed on a daily basis to rape. With a government that has become weaker from while the gangsters are becoming stronger from day to day. So this is the condition in Haiti now. It's not a question of us not being to go back, but there is no place for us to go back there.
1: Back in September of 2024, President Trump helped spread false rumors about Haitians in the Springfield community, suggesting that they were eating pets. I wonder if and how that sentiment has perhaps changed since then. Now that TPS is ending, what have you and the Haitian Support Center heard from the broader community?
2: I can tell you we have a vast majority of supporters in the community, but we've been living with that type of conspiracy theory since then. The conspiracy theory of us eating cats and dogs. You know, even now when an article is written on our community, and when you go to the comment section, you still find folks commenting about us eating cats and dogs. So we're living with that, with the consequence of that conspiracy theory up to now.
1: We talked earlier about the conditions in Haiti. If one even wanted to take a commercial flight into Haiti, is that even possible?
2: They're going to be landing in the north of the country. This is the only international airport that has been in operation over the past 2 years. The main international airport in Port-au-Prince has been shut down because when the aircraft are landing there, the gang members just shoot at them. The condition is just not good yet for them to return home.
1: Viles Dorsonville, pastor and executive director of the Haitian Support Center there in Springfield, Ohio. We thank you so much for talking with us.
2: Thank you so much.
1: Still ahead, 50 people were hurt and 300,000 evacuated after a damaging 6.8 earthquake struck south of Tokyo. Now the football community is coming together to support one of their own in a time of need.
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13: Super Bowl 61 is coming.
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37: You know GLP-1s are helping millions lose weight, but did you know they're helping some women get pregnant? 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
1: Welcome back to Prime. Here's a look at the stories making headlines right now. The governor of Wisconsin has declared a state of emergency after a destructive tornado ripped through parts of the state. At least three other tornadoes were reported but have yet to be confirmed by the National Weather Service. Officials say high winds, hail, and power outages also impacted thousands in the region. The Senate just confirmed Jay Clayton, a former Securities and Exchange Chairman and U.S. Attorney, to be the new Director of National Intelligence. The vote was along party lines, 51-47. Clayton replaces Tulsi Gabbard, who stepped down under pressure in June. ABC News has learned the interim director, Bill Pulte, has cut about 30% of the intel agency's staff in his time in the role. A man was arrested after taking a joyride on a stolen backhoe in San Diego. Video captured a backhoe veering down a street for several blocks, knocking over signs and traffic signals with a bucket dragging behind, sending up sparks. Police arrested the driver a few blocks away and charged him with vehicle theft and vandalism. An opportunity too finger-licking good to pass up. Lovers of Kentucky Fried Chicken are getting a rare opportunity to purchase a nugget of fast food history. Artifacts that once belonged to Colonel Harlan Sanders are being auctioned off. That includes his iconic bow tie and suspenders, the very stove where he built a fried chicken empire, and a 1964 planner that may or may not contain KFC's legendary secret recipe. Still ahead, the surprising find inside a passenger's bag at airport security. The allegedly stolen items, officials say, someone tried to take onto a plane. And a mother is on trial for killing her three children. What she's saying about her mental state in the weeks before the murders.
0: 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Two, when it's time, just say, "Play Hot Mics on TuneIn." 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
14: ABC News, I'm Dave Packer. Minutes ago, the Senate confirming U.S. Attorney Jay Clayton for National Intelligence Director. The vote along party lines. CENTCOM says that Iranian Revolutionary Guard forces fired multiple ballistic missiles and an attempted surprise attack at U.S. forces in the Middle East, and says all missiles were successfully intercepted. At Washington, D.C.'s National Cathedral today, the funeral for former Senator Lindsey Graham. Japan's public broadcaster NHK is now reporting that at least two people have been confirmed dead at a shopping mall that partially collapsed following today's massive earthquake. A judge in Georgia sentencing convicted 16-year-old high school shooter Colt Gray to life in prison without parole for killing two students and two teachers. This is ABC News.
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1: Now to the trial underway and sparking debate across the country with former nurse and mother of three, Lindsey Clancy, accused of murdering her own children. Her attorney says she was suffering from postpartum psychosis and that her doctors failed her. The prosecution says she knew exactly what she was doing. And we do want to warn you, some may find parts of this story disturbing. Here's Nightline co-anchor Juju Chang.
16: A mother accused of the unimaginable.
17: The defendant has been charged in three counts of murder.
19: One by one, she wrapped exercise bands around each one of the kids' necks and pulled until their little bodies were limp and lifeless.
16: Former labor and delivery nurse Lindsey Clancy pleading not guilty to first-degree murder, charges in connection to killing her three young children in their Massachusetts home.
19: She did so with no hesitation, with deliberate premeditation, and extreme atrocity and cruelty.
16: During dramatic opening statements, Lindsey's attorney arguing that she's not to blame for this horrific crime, but a rare medical condition, postpartum psychosis, caused her to kill her children, which she admits to doing.
20: These children were loved and nurtured and cared for by her. She didn't want to get rid of her kids because of her selfish life, as the government indicates. She loved those children right up to the time of their death.
16: But prosecutors point to something more sinister and planned, claiming she sent her husband to pick up dinner and run some errands so she could carry out the murders.
19: The defendant knows that it's about 5 miles from their house to get to the restaurant. She knows approximately how much time she has for him to go there and come back. She then takes the children down into the basement.
16: Now the questions raised, what happened before and during those 54 minutes as Lindsay was left alone with her children on that fateful day?
2: Did she tell you she was having thoughts of harming the kids?
3: No.
2: Did she ask for help or anything that caused concern?
3: No, she's having one of her best days.
16: The prosecution's first star witness, her now ex-husband, Patrick Clancy, detailing months of worrying behavior exhibited by Lindsay.
2: How many times did she tell you this, that she had thoughts of harming the kids?
3: A couple times.
2: And was that a couple times over the course of a night or two in December?
3: Yeah.
16: Was this cold, calculated murder or a case of severe postpartum mental illness left untreated?
20: This is a woman who did nothing in her life but dedicated her life to helping people and be a good person and a good nurse and a great mother. And as time went on, looking like anyone else would, please help me. That's what it's all about. Give me help.
7: It is extremely difficult to prove that a person is not guilty based on a lack of criminal intent, or as other states might call it, insanity. Because you have to show that a person can understand what their actions are, but not that it is criminal.
16: The case fueling a national conversation about the emotional and psychological effects of childbirth.
8: Postpartum psychosis is truly a psychiatric emergency. It does require hospitalization, and this is for the safety of both the mom and baby and other children that may be in the house.
16: On January 24th, 2023, a nightmare unfolded behind these closed doors. Prosecutors alleging Lindsay intentionally sent her then-husband Patrick away to grab takeout for dinner and medicine for their daughter. When he left, that was when she allegedly executed her plan.
9: First responders subsequently located three children in the homes under the age of five, unconscious, with obvious signs of severe trauma.
16: Lindsay allegedly strangling all three of her children with exercise bands, uttering, "Go to God, baby."
19: She goes to the second floor master bedroom, locks the door, crushes up some pills, and attempts to take her own life.
16: Prosecutors say she then used a knife to cut her wrists and neck and then threw herself out the second floor window, leaving her partially paralyzed.
7: When Patrick Clancy arrived back home, he saw his injured wife, and he immediately called 911. When he assessed her injuries, he quickly asked, "Where are the children?" And it's upon going downstairs into his home and seeing those exercise bands still wrapped around his children's neck that you can hear him on a 911 call saying, "His children are killed."
16: Her husband, Patrick, now remarried, but months after the shocking incident, breaking his silence in a statement, asking family, friends, and the public to forgive his wife, describing his marriage with Lindsay as wonderful and diametrically grew stronger as her condition rapidly worsened. Patrick adding, "The real Lindsay was generously loving and caring towards everyone, me, our kids, family, friends, and her patients." Lindsay also alleges that she had asked for help repeatedly. In a separate civil malpractice lawsuit, she alleges her postpartum depression was improperly treated by multiple medical providers, citing she went to emergency rooms, she called crisis hotlines, she admitted herself to hospitals, she took the medications prescribed to her, she communicated her worsening symptoms to her providers, she told them the medications were making her worse, and still the medical system failed her completely. According to the same court document, in the days leading up to the killings, Lindsay was still experiencing debilitating depression, and that the hallucinations continued. You should harm the children. You should kill yourself. Because Lindsay was having such awful thoughts and was so numb and emotionless, she researched what is a psychopath to see if she was one and whether there was a cure. She says on the day she killed her children, her actions were compelled by a hallucinatory voice, not a conscious decision. Her lawyer arguing that all the medication she took drove her to commit the unthinkable.
20: One of the things that you don't do, which is taboo, is if you have somebody that's bipolar, you don't put them on an antidepressant. You don't put them on Zoloft. You don't put them on what's called an SSRI. Selective serotonin reuptake inhibitors. It messes with your brain. You don't do that, but it was done in this case.
8: Postpartum psychosis is very, very uncommon. It is a very rare condition. It happens in about 1 to 2 out of 1,000 births. The person who's experiencing it may not be able to identify that something's wrong because postpartum psychosis is really a departure from reality. Symptoms that you can look out for certainly include insomnia, certainly include mood swings, irritability, obvious hallucinations and delusions, bizarre behavior, and just really the person behaving and acting in a way that is totally atypical from their normal baseline.
16: If detected early and given the right support and treatment, experts say most patients with postpartum psychosis can recover.
8: It's not something that should be hidden, or if you are concerned about it, that should be ignored at all, because it is definitely a very treatable condition.
16: Back in the Massachusetts courtroom.
20: This is a woman that did not get the medication, did not get the medical treatment that she so deserved. This is a woman that was suffering from psychosis at the time that she went down to that basement. She had no motive. She loved her children. She intended to kill herself.
16: Prosecutors showing the court some of the pills Lindsay was prescribed.
2: 30 pills prescribed, and no pills were taken out of this bottle. Were you aware of that?
3: I wasn't keeping track of the number of pills taken out of each bottle. Okay. So
2: the trazodone. Mm-hmm. Prescribed on November 16th, 2022. Were you aware that only 7.5 pills were taken out of this prescription?
3: No.
2: So there were a lot of pills prescribed, but not a lot of pills taken, correct?
16: The trial is expected to last 6 to 8 weeks.
1: Our thanks to Juju Chang. The judge in the case ruled today that the jury will be able to tour the home where the alleged murders took place. We'll continue to follow the case as it moves forward. And we should note, if you or a loved one are suffering with thoughts of self-harm or other mental health crises, reach out to the National Suicide and Crisis Lifeline by dialing or texting 988. Coming up on Prime, a major settlement from Johnson & Johnson after years of lawsuits over its talc-based baby powder. We'll have those details. And Ashin Singh sits down with one of the biggest stars in Latin music, Danny Ocean, in tonight's playlist.
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1: Johnson & Johnson agrees to a multi-billion dollar settlement over one of its signature products. TSA officers in Alabama catch a passenger with cannonballs allegedly taken from a historic site, and a speedy squirrel causes havoc on the baseball diamond in Detroit. These stories and more in tonight's rundown. Johnson & Johnson has agreed to pay $5.5 billion to resolve the remaining lawsuits that claimed its talc-related products caused ovarian cancer. The drug maker has been fighting the lawsuits for more than a decade and said for the deal to go through, it must be accepted by at least 95% of the remaining plaintiffs. Before this proposed settlement, Johnson & Johnson denied that its talc-related products caused cancer, and the company has maintained that it was safe and did not contain cancer-causing asbestos. Transportation security officers were in for a big surprise when a passenger went through an airport in Alabama. The officers found not one, not two, but five cannonballs from a passenger's bag while it went through security earlier this month. Authorities say the passenger, who was a minor, allegedly stole the cannonballs from a Civil War historic site, sneaking them into his grandmother's carry-on bag. The cannonballs were no bigger than a grapefruit and were not found to contain explosive materials. The director of the historic site did not press charges. Dramatic dash cam video revealed the moments before a crash in Iowa. The video was captured from a semi-truck that was waiting to turn at an intersection when a pickup truck started turning. The semi-truck continued driving and the vehicles collided, with both severely damaged. Following the accident, the drivers were transported to a nearby hospital. The case remains under investigation. After former NFL star Chris Johnson revealed his diagnosis of ALS on GMA in June, he took to social media in an attempt to bring back the Ice Bucket Challenge to raise greater awareness about the disease. Now his former team, the Tennessee Titans, have joined Johnson in the challenge, saying, "We now challenge all other teams in the NFL and across the entire football world to join." The team also announced that they're inducting the former running back into their Ring of Honor. An abandoned construction site in West Hollywood is now known as the Coyote Condo. A group of coyotes moved in about 4 months ago, greeting their new neighbors by howling for all to hear late at night. City officials say they have had a coyote management and coexistence plan in place for several years in the area. As Babe Ruth once said, never let the fear of striking out keep you from playing the game. And last night, a squirrel took that quote and ran with it. In the sixth inning of the Orioles-Tigers game, a squirrel got in on the action, making the entire grounds crew of 15 people run out onto the field to try to stop the furry friend. They finally did catch the squirrel by throwing a towel over it and scooping it out of the game, much to the crowd's dismay. The squirrel was later released. His signature blend of Latin pop, reggaeton, and Caribbean rhythms has made him one of the biggest stars in Latin music. And now Venezuelan singer and songwriter Danny Ocean is celebrating another major chapter in his remarkable career. From billions of streams to a World Cup performance and a brand new EP, he's hitting new highs while staying true to the sound that made him a star. In the playlist, our Ashin Singh sits down with the artist to talk about his journey from Caracas to the global stage, his latest project, and what comes next.

0: Danny Ocean is riding a massive wave. In just 10 years, he's gone straight to the center of the global stage, earning more than 12.4 billion career streams. He's launched songs like Dembo. Instant hits like Fuera del Mercado. And his biggest single yet, that went from viral song to one of the top Latin hits of all time, Me Rehuso. This year, he's hitting even more milestones. We were able to sit down with Danny right before he kicked off his European tour.
1: You seem so subdued for a dude who's got so much going on right now.
2: I'm always chill, to be honest. But yeah, it's been a wild beginning of a year, for sure.
0: Just to recap the year he's had, he's launched a new EP. He's reached the top spot on Billboard's Latin pop chart with his song Corazón. No tu corazón, bebé. Hicimos el amor una y otra. And he became the first Venezuelan ever to perform at the FIFA World Cup.
1: You looked fire up there, man. The fit was crazy.
2: Thank you.
1: Were you nervous?
2: Well, of course, yes. Yeah. We're all nervous, brother. Yeah. I had like an internal moment, you know? And I was just thinking about like how like it's crazy. I just come from Caracas, you know, from Venezuela, and crazy how I've been having like that opportunity, you know. Not only because of my project, you know, my country, you know. So it was just amazing, bro.
0: At the opening ceremony in Mexico City, he shared the stage with global stars like Shakira, Burna Boy, and J Balvin, and performed his freshly released Partidazo. An instant hit. Plus the other eight he dropped in Babylona Blue, his newest EP.
1: What was the inspiration behind Babylona Blue?
2: I was in January in Dominican Republic. I'm from the Caribbean, you know, so when summer hits, we all go to the beach. And I just wanted people just have these songs they could, like, have fun with in the beach, yeah.
0: And that's exactly the energy of this EP. Summer vibes fueled by a mix of reggae, Afrobeat, and futuristic pop. Danny wrote and produced the EP himself, with some help from artificial intelligence.
1: How do you actually use it for your work?
2: I began throwing out my demos into it, you know? I began with old demos. And I was like, you know what? Let's try this song in reggae. Let's try this song in salsa. So AI gives me that perspective, you know, and in a fast way. Because if not, I gotta go with a producer, or I gotta go and tell myself maybe 3 days, try to lay down, you know, a reggae beat, you know.
1: And still might not get it right.
2: That's right.
0: Babylona Blue also features major collaborations, including Timbaland on Don't Stop and prominent Colombian rapper Ryan Castro on Desahogate. The song has already racked up millions of streams just 1 month after its release.
1: When did you first fall in love with music?
2: Since I was a kid, man. That was my dad. He's a producer. He's a music producer. I think music comes in my family, you know, and I just learned how to do it in my own space, in my own, like in my bedroom. And that's where I started. Just everything blew up once I left Venezuela, to be honest.
0: Danny grew up in Caracas, but in 2015, he took a leap of faith and immigrated to Miami. By day, he worked at a pizza shop, but off the clock, he was pouring his heart into a song that would soon change his destiny. He named it Me Rehuso.
2: So I did that song because it was a Valentine's gift for somebody that I have to leave behind, you know, and this mixed feelings of having to leave my country and move to the States for a better future, right? And the song just began growing up. I remember 11,000 views because that's one day I was getting into YouTube and it had 11,000. I was like, what the hell is happening with this song?
0: Me Rehuso became a global sensation, one of the most recognizable Latin hits of its generation. And he did it all without a label or a studio. Just a song born from heartbreak that went viral. The song has 2.5 billion streams on Spotify. And the video? Over 2 billion views on YouTube. In the decades since Mereuso, Danny has released 6 studio albums and received 3 Latin Grammy nominations. He's also collaborated with some of the biggest artists in the world, like Ed Sheeran and Coldplay.
1: Is anyone that you're dying to collaborate with still?
2: I like Daft Punk a lot. I know they're not together anymore, you know.
1: But Danny Ocean over like a proper dance record, man, that'd be crazy.
2: Yeah, that would be awesome.
0: If there is one thing Danny has proven, it's that nothing is off limits. He just wrapped a month-long tour in Europe, visiting 5 different countries. As the tour was winding down, 2 earthquakes hit Venezuela. From the road, Danny using his platform to share resources with his millions of followers.
2: Hey, muchacho, con carácter de urgencia, hoy,
0: and announcing he would donate proceeds from the tour to those affected. He's been out of Venezuela for 11 years, but his connection to the country remains strong. In his song Escala en Panama, he talks about longing for a free Venezuela. The song is part of his album Benaquia, one of his most politically charged projects, where he explores the themes of displacement, identity, and homeland.
1: As someone who's been anointed by the industry in so many ways as like one of the next big stars, it's so easy to ignore a lot of these issues, right? Why is it important for you to keep speaking out?
2: If I have this platform, if I was blessed with this platform, and I see that my home country is going through what it's going through, you know, like, why would I not talk about it?
0: When Venezuelan opposition leader Maria Corina Machado asked him to perform at the ceremony celebrating her Nobel Peace Prize last year, he said yes, without thinking twice. Llevo tu luz y tu aroma en mi piel.
2: That was the most nervous moment in my life.
1: More than the World Cup?
2: More than the World Cup.
1: Wow.
2: Yes. I was just shaking. All my body was shaking, you know, because I knew it was a very big cultural, big moment for my country, you know, and for the freedom of my country and for what we stand for.
0: As Danny embarks on his next chapter after Babylona Blue, his mission remains the same. To celebrate his culture, stay connected to his homeland, and true to himself.
1: Danny, speaking of perspective, you said the next record is going to sound totally different.
2: Yeah.
1: What kind of sound from Danny Ocean can we expect?
2: I don't want to say, record? Bro.
1: Come on, man.
2: No, I don't want to say.
1: Just a little bit, a little hint.
2: No, it's pop. It's going to be pop.
1: It's going to be pop.
2: It's going to be pop.
1: I'm going to keep pushing you.
2: No, though, no. You keep pushing. You do your thing, bro. I've been building this album for a while. I'm very, very excited. And it's very me. It's very my own sound, you know? And it's very pop, too. That's all I want to say.
0: He says he still doesn't have a release date, quite yet. But in the meantime, we can keep dancing to Babylona Blue for the rest of the summer, or even the year.
1: Bro, you having fun?
2: I have, yes, a lot.
1: I can only imagine. It's been a crazy 2 years, man. I don't know crazy. Where you found the moments to even breathe, but it's unbelievable.
2: Yeah.
1: Just congrats on everything.
2: Thank you,
1: man. It's been a joy to watch.
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0: GMA. 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
3: 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Are you ready?
4: I was recording the Seven Psalms album. 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
13: 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Wherever the story is, we'll take you there. You're streaming ABC News Live.

Good evening, everyone. I'm Lindsay Davis. Thanks so much for streaming with us. Here are the headlines at this hour. President Trump paid tribute to the late Senator Lindsey Graham at the senator's funeral in the nation's capital today. The president called the South Carolina Republican a beloved friend and noble soul. Graham, who served four terms in the House before nearly two decades in the Senate, died unexpectedly earlier this month. Memorial services will be held in his home state of South Carolina tomorrow. Also tomorrow, Dr. Anthony Fauci is set to testify before a Senate committee chaired by Senator Rand Paul, who has long accused Fauci of deceiving Americans about the origins of the COVID-19 pandemic. The hearing is set to focus on Fauci's private journals written during the pandemic. Authorities are searching for a missing 44-year-old American woman in the Caribbean island of Grenada. Liz Waddell of North Carolina was last seen on a beach after going for a swim, according to her family. She's been missing for nearly a week now. But first, we do begin with the threat of severe weather. Millions in the